0: abide by the letter of this peace plan put forward by the Board of Peace that would call for it to drop its weapons, to give over its weapons in exchange for that phased withdrawal of Israeli troops from Gaza. And there is a reluctance here from the Israeli leaders to do this because they don't believe that Hamas is serious about that.
1: Word today that a Porter Airlines flight in Canada was canceled last week after a young child refused to sit down and buckle up, forcing the plane back to the terminal, delaying it past the airport's runway closure. Big economic reports are coming up this week, says ABC's Stephanie Officer.
2: The National Association of Realtors will release July's existing home sales on Tuesday. Forecasters are expecting July sales to fall to about 4 million, down 100,000 from June. July's U.S. Consumer Price Index comes out Wednesday. Analysts are expecting a modest increase in July after CPI fell 0.2% in June.
1: What's bugging this company in the news from ABC's Jim Ryan?
3: The produce company at the center of a nationwide outbreak of the cyclosporiasis stomach bug is also having trouble in the executive suite. Taylor Farms has sued the former president of its Tennessee subsidiary, claiming he stole more than $32 million to fund a lavish lifestyle. And Taylor Farms wants its money back.
1: Chuck Sievertson, ABC News.
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0: Normal is broken, common sense is weird. 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I'm Dave Ramsey, Dr. John Deloney, Ph.D. in counseling, Ramsey personality, number one best-selling author, host of the Dr. John Deloney Show, and regular driver of cars, is my co-host today. Is there anything you don't do? I'm just saying, after that introduction.
1: If you ask my wife, there's a lot I don't do.
0: Phone number here, 888-825-5225. Thanks for hanging out with us, America. We're glad you're here. Candace is in Spokane, Washington. Hi, Candace. How are you?
2: Good. How are you?
0: Better than I deserve. What's up?
2: Hey, so we have roughly $75,000 to $100,000 of debt. About 25 to 30 is credit card debt. And I believe the rest is in a car loan. Mm-hmm. And then we outright own our home. Mm-hmm. And it is, we could sell on the market today for about $850,000 to $900,000. Mm-hmm. It was an inherited home. Mm-hmm. So I was just curious if that is a direction we should take.
0: No.
2: My husband may... No, okay.
1: No.
0: You sell the car.
2: Okay.
0: Or both of them.
2: Okay.
0: You bought stupid cars you can't afford. You didn't buy a stupid house.
2: Yeah. So the car, I could sell the car.
0: Good.
2: The blue book value on the car is about $30,000 privately sold, and then it's probably about $22,000 if you were to sell it just as like going to the dealer, and they would tell you
0: what
2: how
0: do you
2: much
0: owe
2: sell
0: on
2: it for. But the what?
0: What do you
2: how
0: owe?
2: We owe. So we owe. Oh, I'm sorry. You could sell it for $30,000. We owe $44,000.
0: Oh, okay. So you're $14,000 in the hole on the car. Oh, God, that is stupid.
2: Right.
0: Okay. What kind of car is this?
2: This is a Volkswagen. It's a 2025 Atlas.
1: Wow. You just gave Dave an aneurysm.
2: And I have. I know. There, it's ridiculous. I'm definitely not opposed to selling the car. The only thing is my husband. He makes a certain amount yearly, and so we just have to be able to budget for that for all of what, you know, the payments we have with his monthly income.
1: I don't understand what you just said.
0: It should be easier to do what you just said if you didn't have a car payment.
2: Yes, it would be, but we still have monthly payments coming outside of the car payment that add up monthly.
0: Yeah.
2: And that would take... Go ahead.
0: It'd be easier to do that if you didn't have the car payment. Everything in your life is easier if you didn't have a car payment.
2: Okay. So what
0: is that
2: if we
0: not
2: have
0: right?
2: The car
0: I mean,
2: payment,
0: mathematically?
2: Well, that's correct. But what if you take the car payment out and you still are living beyond your means?
0: What's your household income?
2: So it's about $4,000 a month that he brings home.
0: Mm-hmm.
2: And that is, and then we have our kids are in a school that we pay for, and it's a private Christian school. I think that costs roughly between the two of them, that's over $1,000 a month. So I think that's about $1,200 a month. Mm-hmm. And then we have like groceries. Mm-hmm. We have
1: my big concern for you guys is you're sitting on this big house with this evaluation that the internet gave you, right? But you've got symptoms. You've got illnesses underneath this. And we've seen this time and time again. You're going to sell this house, and you're going to get a bunch of equity. You're going to pay off these cars. You're going to pay this off. And then your family is going to end up in another place, and y'all still haven't practiced living beneath your means. And so the issue will still be there.
0: Yeah, so
1: what y'all aren't dealing with is the math problem in front of you.
0: Yeah. The thing I hear you saying, and you're on the radio, so it's not fair to you because you're nervous and I don't want to pick on you, okay? But the way you're forming your sentences and talking about this, it's as if you guys buy things and make decisions about school tuition and these other things that as if the decision doesn't matter compared to your income. You have to make decisions within your income. You can't, let's pretend the school tuition was $8,000 a month. You couldn't do it.
2: Right.
0: You just have to say, no, the kids are going to a public school.
2: Right.
0: Okay, and so, but that never entered y'all's minds. You just said, I want to do this, and I did it. And I want to buy a Volkswagen, and I did it. And I want to do this, and I put it on a credit card, and I did it. And without any measuring back against the actual income to say, oh, wait a minute, we can't afford this.
2: Okay.
0: And you've got to learn that skill. What John, that's what John's saying. Otherwise, this debt will grow back, and you will have lost $1 million house.
2: Right.
0: And so what I would rather you do, if I were in your shoes, what would I do, having been broke myself when I was 28 because I was stupid, and I got a PhD in DUMB, so I know what this is, okay? And I know how scared it feels, and I know how out of control and chaotic it feels. And so what I would rather the two of you do is to sit down and look at this and say, we have to make some hard choices. And the hard choices sound like we might need to sell both cars, we might need to put the kids in public schools, and we might need to work some extra jobs, or some combination of those things to make this work and get ourselves out of debt and keep this fabulous property. Now, after you've done that and you've learned the skill, if you look up and say, this is $1 million house and I really don't like it, I might want to live in a different house that's $700,000. That I like and sell it and pay cash, I wouldn't mind that transaction, okay? But I want you to deal with what got you here before you use the house to

0: house anyway?
1: Yeah.
0: Then whoopee doopee, sell the house. Okay, it's just a stupid house. You can get another house. They're everywhere. Especially if you got $1 million in your hand. It's helpful.
2: Yeah, Dave, probably the most concerning part of the conversation that I feel like we are having more and more on the Ramsey Show, we're seeing it more play out in political conversations, is that if anybody has to make a choice based on reality, on this is how many dollars I make, that somehow that choice is unjust, that choice is unfair.
0: It's not fair.
2: And everybody is faced with making true, real choices.
0: Yeah.
2: And that's where freedom is found, man.
0: We told our kids when they were growing up, fair is where the tilt-a-whirl and the cotton candy is. Ain't no fair, baby.

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0: 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Michelle is in Madison, Wisconsin. Hi, Michelle. How are you?
1: I'm doing good. How are you?
0: Better than I deserve. What's up?
1: So I started reading the Dave Ramsey books and listening to the podcast a few years ago. I called and other advice I heard changed my life. I did pay off all my consumer debt and all my credit cards, which actually I even am getting a little emotional about because I'm really proud of myself. But
0: good
1: I think
0: for you.
1: The fear,
0: how much did you pay off?
1: I would say probably around $10,000, but including all the interest, honestly, more like $12,000.
0: Yeah.
1: I wouldn't.
0: And what's your income?
1: Yeah. So that was the advice.
0: What was your income?
1: My income now is $110,000.
0: When you were paying off the $12,000, what was your income?
1: $110,000.
0: Okay, cool. And how long did it take you to do that?
1: Well, it's been the last 9 months.
0: Good for you.
1: Because, And so my question is now it's just my student loans. I don't know if that's considered consumer debt.
0: It is.
1: I get okay. Well, in that case, I apologize.
0: No, that's okay. That's okay.
2: No apology needed. No apology needed.
0: Okay, how much do you owe on your student loans?
1: $23,000.
0: Cool.
1: And I'm so proud of myself for getting all of the other stupid debt that I racked up that I am having an adverse reaction where it's like I want to pay it off so bad, but now I'm. My question is, can I save money at the same time?
0: No.
1: Or do I need to go through this hellhole one more time?
0: Go through the hellhole one more time. Or you're just not all the way through yet. You just got to finish.
1: No.
0: Yeah, that's all it is.
1: Okay.
0: You're still in the game. You just didn't know it. So just keep riding. If you're going through hell, keep riding.
2: Okay. Are all $23,000, is that one big giant loan or is it several smaller loans?
1: It's four separate loans at 5.05%.
2: Great. Just take each one of them, take the smallest one, and knock it out as though it's a credit card.
1: Okay.
2: And then take that money and knock out.
1: Treat it like
0: debt snowball.
1: Treat it like four credit cards.
2: That's right. Smallest to largest.
1: So then what can I do for myself to reduce the anxiety and lack of sleep? Because I think just handling a small little bit of $12,000 for the last 9 months, I didn't realize how much of an effect it was making on my heart and my relationship with my family. I actually, it's kind of shocking how numbing it is when you have credit card debt and then you're like,
0: but
1: oh,
0: working
1: it's not
0: your way
1: deal.
0: Through it should not be having an adverse effect on your relationship.
2: It's the opposite.
0: It should be giving you a sense of power.
2: The path through anxiety is through it.
1: I'm actually having more anxiety because I did actually tell my family that I'm tackling this, and I even had a phone call 2 days ago with family, and they're like, you really can't afford $400 for a Christmas flight? You really can't?
2: Okay, so the anxiety is not about you paying off debt. Your anxiety, what money is doing, and we say this all the time on the show, money is just a symptom of a bigger issue. The bigger issue is you're making $110,000. You must be good at what you do. You're competent in your job. You're busting your butt to set yourself free financially, and yet somebody else is still telling you when and where you're going to be on this particular day for this particular holiday to make their life better.
1: Yes, that's exactly what's
2: happening.
1: That's
2: the anxiety.
0: The anxiety doesn't come from money or debt reduction.
2: It has nothing to do with money.
0: It comes from your mother being a twerp.
2: Yeah.
1: Oh, okay. Well, actually, I didn't. Maybe. Thank you for this phone call. That's actually true. If I wrote down some notes, I probably could have probably logically broken it down.
2: No.
0: You did fine. You did great. You did great. I'm proud of you.
2: Yeah.
0: I think you're doing better than you feel like you're doing, but I'm going to suggest, and John is suggesting, that we assign the cause of the anxiety where it belongs, which is family pressures that are inappropriate and violating boundaries, rather than assigning the cause of the anxiety to the debt snowball.
1: I see what you mean. Okay.
0: Because 35 years of doing this, most of the time, the debt snowball is tough because it requires sacrifice, not going out to eat, saying no to people that are pushy, all those kinds of things. But it gives you this sense of power over money, which has had a power over you your whole life. And for the first time, you're telling your money what to do. And that is not anxiety inducing. It's quite the opposite.
2: And the
1: That's
2: nerd
1: kind of
2: word.
1: How I feel when I'm on my own. Yes, when I'm on my own, I'm like, wow.
0: Yeah. I'm proud of me. It. Look at me. Yeah.
2: And you should be proud
1: of
2: you.
1: When I get it. Yeah. So in that case, I need to maybe pray or take some notes, like how to have those conversations with family, because that's exactly what's happening.
0: Yeah.
1: They are like, you make 110. Why are you worried about 20K? You can literally do that in a few months. Just go to a Christmas party.
0: I really don't run my plans past people that have negative things to say about me.
2: Or who don't share my values.
0: They don't get a vote.
1: Okay. Oh, I understand what you're talking. You're talking about boundaries.
2: There we go.
1: Okay,
2: yeah.
1: I can do this.
0: Yeah.
1: Okay, so I will set some boundaries and say I need to.
2: Let me tell you how to do
1: for
2: this
1: for my future.
0: Let's talk about some verbiage, because this is a really good question.
2: It's a great question. We're taking this call in August. Okay, at the very beginning of August, I want you to sit down with yourself and imagine Christmas. And I want you to ask this question. How do you, Michelle, want Christmas to feel? You want it to feel peaceful, joyful, fun, whatever. And then I want you to go backwards to Thanksgiving. And I want you to go backwards to the doldrums and the beauty of fall up there in Madison, where it's kind of cold, but also the leaves are changing, all that. I want you to reverse engineer that. And then I want you to send an email to your family and say, here's what my holiday plans are going to be this year.
0: I hope you like them. I hope you like them.
2: And then here's the challenge with this. They may call you. They may write you back something ugly. That is them coming up against the boundaries that you're setting given this season of your life. And it's a season when you're trying to set yourself free. They're going to bang their head up against your boundaries and challenge you. They're going to probably say things about you. They're going to make judgments about you. And what they're doing, I want you to imagine them trying to yell at you from the other side of the fence.
1: That makes a lot of sense.
2: Do you know what I'm saying? It's not going to be pain-free. In fact, it will be painful. But
0: it's also going to be very empowering, and you're going to see your anxiety drop.
2: Yes.
1: Okay.
0: Anxiety comes from meeting someone's expectations you care about. I don't care about your expectations sets me free from anxiety. And someone who says a line like, you make $110,000, you should be able to... That's a line of immaturity. Would you agree, John?
2: Yeah.
0: Emotionally immature person.
2: It's saying, I'm going to come up with reasons why you have to do what I want you to do.
1: Yeah. I mean, I was hosting a Christmas party the last 3 years, and I told them, I said, this year, no,
0: I can't do it.
1: I'm not going to do it.
0: Yeah. So let me tell you what happened. I'll give you another. Here's another real world example. We did this. Okay. Sharon and I were broke. We were bankrupt. We lost everything. We could barely keep the lights on. As a matter of fact, 1 week we didn't. Okay. And so she has this big, beautiful family, and they're all very generous and loving. They're sweet people. And she's got 5 brothers and sisters, and there's 13 grandkids, of which my 3 are 3 of the 13. And these people all gave each other a gift every Christmas. It's 92 gifts. I mean, it's crazy, right? And and so we sat down at Thanksgiving and we said, hey guys, really sorry, we're broke. We're not buying everybody a gift this year. We would like to do name drawing, or we'll just opt out and we'll just dodge Christmas for 1 year because we're broke. We can't do it. And 3 of the other siblings said, thank God somebody finally said it. We need to do name drawing. This is crazy. And, you know, because we raised our hands and we didn't ask them. We told them, we're not doing this year. We can't. And it changed everything. And they were not mad or mean or weird. And sometimes people are mad or mean or weird. But we just
2: most of the time they're not.
0: But that was the year in 1988 when the Reedy family Christmas changed. And it has been the same since we changed it. And it may change again someday because somebody else comes in with a vote, right? But for now, that's the vote. Her dad's 97, and this is still how we do Christmas.
2: It's awesome. Just takes one family to have the hard conversation.

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0: ABC News, I'm Chuck Siebertson. Thousands of American citizens are worrying about a basic necessity of life, of being close to not having enough of it in Puerto Rico. ABC's Andrew Dimbert.
1: After weeks of little to no rain, the water crisis is getting worse, with over 180,000 people now facing rotating water shutoffs and rationing. San Juan getting just 9% of its usual rainfall in July, and our weather team telling us there's no significant rainfall in the island's forecast.
0: What could affect oil and gasoline prices, with Iran nearly completely shutting down oil tanker traffic in the Strait of Hormuz? Iran-backed Houthi rebels claiming responsibility for a deadly attack in a Saudi Arabian oil facility in a Yemeni Red Sea port, killing at least 7 people. Iran demanding lifting the naval blockade and withdrawing American forces from around Iran. More calls for Ohio Republican Congressman Max Miller to drop out of his reelection race.
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0: Ron is in Cincinnati. Hey, Ron, how are you?
1: Hey, good afternoon, Dave. Pretty good. How you been?
0: Better than I deserve. How can we help, sir?
1: Awesome. Well, my initial question was, I sent in a few weeks ago. It actually took me a minute to remember what it was when Dawn contacted me. I'm 64, and I get a zillion spam calls a day about insurance and Medicare, you know. Mm-hmm. A guy contacted me about paying off my mortgage sooner. And we have 19 years left on our 30-year loan. And he ran over some numbers. Honestly, I don't remember all the numbers. About how he could pay it off in 6 years. And part of that plan, which is the reason I sent the question to your crew, was my trusting somebody else to take all my money, because that's the way they do it. They want every bit of my income, and then they give you back enough money for what you think you owe in bills, mm-hmm. and they take the leftover. And he ran numbers, and he said, yeah, we can pay your house off in 6 years. Mm-hmm. Well, I couldn't say yes to that on the phone. And I said, well, I need to think about that. Mm-hmm. And I thought maybe I'm pretty sure you and your crew have probably heard of this happening with a few companies.
0: Yeah, it's been going on for about 10, 15 years. It's a new version of an old scam.
1: Is that right?
0: Yeah. Yeah. Here's the deal, okay? You owe what on your home?
1: $85,000.
0: Okay. Yep. Let me tell you when your house will be paid off. When you give them $85,000.
1: Yeah.
0: Okay. There's no hack. And so if you give them $8,000 a month, it'll be done in 10 months, right? If you give them $800 a month extra, it's not going to be done that fast. And so all they do with this is, if they did it the way they claim they're going to do it, is they're going to make you live on substantially less than you make. So that over 6 years, $85,000 is sent to your mortgage company. So if you would simply live on $85,000 less than you make over the next 6 years and send it to the mortgage company, you could do exactly the same thing they're doing.
2: Minus whatever fee they're going to charge you.
0: See what I'm saying?
1: Fee thing, too. Yeah, that concerned me.
0: Yeah. So it's $10,000, $15,000 a year to do $85,000 in 6 years, right?
1: Yeah.
0: And so you're going to put $1,250 a month extra on your mortgage average over the next 6 years, and it will be gone. That's the only way it goes away. There is no trick, no smoke and mirrors, no man behind the curtain that magically makes some kind of a trick thing happen to the mortgage and makes it go away. It simply does not. When they receive $85,000 in addition to the interest that is owed to date, your mortgage will be paid off, and not until.
1: Agreed.
0: Okay, and there's nobody that can change that. There's no technique. There's no secret bullcrap with some guy on the phone. And so a portion of these people, that's all they're doing. The other portion of these people is they steal all your money. They're complete scams. And I don't know which portion this bucket this guy falls in, but in neither case do I want you to do it, because, Ron, you are smart enough to do the math and say, how fast do I want to pay my mortgage off, and divide that number of years into 85,000, and you will have your answer. And you have to cut your lifestyle to meet that number. And if you don't, you won't meet that number. And if you don't meet that number, you're still going to have a mortgage. It's that simple.
1: That's what I wondered, if I could do the same thing myself. He tried to make it sound like I couldn't. But
0: you can.
1: Like they had some type of mystery interest that he earned in a HELOC or something stupid. I don't know.
0: No, that's what they're doing. They're running it back and they're dumping all your money, and they're borrowing your own money back and all that. That's the HELOC thing. And it does not work, because the HELOC doesn't make the same interest rate as the mortgage. And so the whole thing is stupid. It's just a shell game. There's still a P under one of the shells somewhere.
1: Yeah.
0: That's all it is. And that, you know, so what I would do with people like that is I would run away from them, because, A, there might be a scam completely. B, best case is they're doing something weird that I could have done myself but is not really magical. What's magical is when you send $85,000 to the mortgage company, you won't have a mortgage anymore.
2: And
0: poof.
2: If that conversation inspired you to say, hey, I don't want to take 19 years to pay this off.
0: Good.
2: What if we figured out and did it in 6 or even 7? Awesome.
0: Well, if we do it in 8 years, it's $10,500 a year.
2: Yeah.
0: Pretty simple.
2: Build that world up. Go knock it out.
0: Okay. If we do it in 4 years instead of 8 years, it would be $21,000. We can all do it right here, right? And so, and then divide that by 12 and start, put that in your monthly budget and smoke it.
2: Yeah.
0: That's it, man. That's what you do. And so you send it to a HELOC and then pulling it out of the HELOC and doing some kind of dance and twirl around twice and pray for rain and, oh, crap. Always somebody looking, you know, but we all look for a shorter thing, and there's just not one. It's like, you know, how do you build wealth? I'm sorry, guys. I've been doing this 35 years. You live on less than you make.
2: How do you lose weight?
0: Eat
2: diet and exercise.
0: Calories. Drink more water. And raise your heart rate. It's called aerobic exercise.
2: Yeah.
0: Yeah, sorry, Oprah. No hack. I don't care how many books you sell. No hack. This is it. Less caloric intake. Increase the burn. It's a simple physiological thing.
2: It's a nightmare to do it, but it's easy.
0: And it's easy to understand. It's hard to do.
2: Yeah, yeah.
0: And building wealth is the same thing. The best way to get rich quick is don't. Get rich quick.
2: Oh, that's a good
0: line,
2: Dave.
0: That's the quickest way to get rich. I mean, and
2: so, you just not come up with that line?
0: Oh, I've been using it for 20 years.
2: Okay.
0: I should have told it. I should have said it in front of you before.
2: Yeah. Man. The best way to get rich quick is don't. I like that line.
0: Annie is in Detroit. Hey, Annie, what's up?
3: Hey, how are you?
0: Better than I deserve. How can I help?
3: I'm good. I'm calling because my husband and I are expecting our second baby coming up here. And right now, I have an 18-month-old son, and I drive a Jeep Wrangler. So I am looking to get
0: Detroit?
3: A minivan.
0: This is fun.
2: Is it a hardtop?
3: It is, and it's a manual.
0: Woohoo!
2: I bet that gets cold come February.
0: I think Jeep life has come to a halt.
3: right now, our
0: no little ducks on your dash anymore.
2: Wow.
0: Oh, my gosh. We have little we have real little ducks now, so we're going to have to get rid of those. Yeah, I don't blame you. So what are you going to buy for, what are you going to buy when you sell the Jeep?
3: So I want to get a minivan just because that is within our price range. My thought is that I will sell the Jeep Wrangler to then get a minivan. The Jeep is fully paid off. It's been paid off for about a year or two now, and it's about worth $30,000. It's got 45,000 miles on it.
0: Cool.
3: So I don't put a lot of miles on it because I just have a pretty short commute to work.
0: Yeah.
3: So I'm wondering if I should continue to drive it
0: no.
3: as long as possible.
0: No, sell the Jeep and buy a van. Well, I mean, a $30,000 okay. van is a pretty good van.
3: Yeah, that was my thought of just the if the value on my Jeep would go down or not was my thought.
0: Oh, yeah, it's going to go down. All cars go down in value.
2: Especially Jeeps. They're special that way.
0: All cars go down in value. Anything with wheels and or a motor or a battery goes down in value. You don't think it goes down in value? Talk to those poor Tesla people that own a five-year-old one. Oh, my God, did they get killed. And so, yeah. But anyway, it's all of them go down in value. Even sweet little Jeeps in Detroit. Yes, yes, yes, yes, yes, yes. So, no, you need to, I would sell that thing and I'd buy me a, hey, it's that you've come into a new season of your life and your car should reflect that.
2: God, that's another good line, Dave.
0: I'm full of them today.
2: Dude, you brought, like, inner hip-hop Dave today. He's, like, dropping bars. Yeah, you got a new world now, Annie.
0: I'm serious. Okay. The little ducks are now in the back seat instead of on the dash.
2: And, if you're if you're a real Jeep person, it's part of your identity, I get it. It's the worst.
3: No. It's not.
2: Okay.
0: Oh, man. My son bought a Wrangler 2000-something when he was 16. And I bought it back from him when he went to college, and then I gave it back to him when he graduated from college.
2: Yeah.
0: And so that old Jeep is still in his garage. He loves that.
2: He loves it.
0: Yeah. Once you're hooked on those
2: a Jeep person, you're a Jeep person.
0: That's it. Hey, get you a van, kiddo. It's and you can get you another Jeep later after the kids all leave.

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0: Rebecca is in Nashville. Wait a minute. No, it's not. I'm sorry. Blake is in Bismarck, North Dakota. I'll try that. Hey, Blake, what's up? Blake? Blake? Put you on hold, buddy. Now I'm going to try to go to Rebecca in Nashville. Hi, Rebecca. How are you?
1: I'm good. How are you doing?
0: Better than I deserve. What's up?
1: All right. So I'm going to give you a little pitch. You tell me if you approve, disapprove, or give me advice.
2: Yes. So I love this.
1: So I'm 20 years old. I made $25,000 last year and paid off $13,000 in medical debt that I incurred in that year. So I am very happy with where I'm at financially. However, God has opened some doors for me, and I am planning on attending flight school to become a pilot in the next several months. With that, I have also been offered a different position, which works perfectly with my flight school schedule and everything else, that I will be making $70,000 a year. So flight school, the way that I'm going to do it, is going to cost about $75,000. It is go at my own pace, so I can do it when I can afford to. So I'm on baby step 4, so I have no debt. My question is, what should I prioritize? Should I prioritize going through school debt free? Should I prioritize investing for retirement? Should I, you know, so I'll be making approximately $4,800 a month.
0: How old are you?
1: So I'm 20.
0: You're amazing. Well done.
1: Thank
0: I mean,
1: you.
0: your skills your skills of laying all of this out and thinking all of this through are superior. Well done.
1: I very much appreciate that. I've been listening to you for.
0: I think you're going to be a safe pilot. So. I might fly with you.
2: Yeah, I would like to fly. I would like you to fly all of my planes.
0: Yeah, I mean, because I want a pilot that thinks this clearly. So, what we have found is the shortest distance between where you are and wealth is debt freedom.
1: Okay.
0: Your most powerful wealth-building tool is your income. The best investment to create a higher income is usable, marketable education. Okay? So, in other words, your return on investment of pouring money into flight school is better than your return on investment in mutual funds.
1: Okay.
0: Does that make sense?
1: Sure.
0: Mathematically. Mathematically it is.
1: Yeah.
0: Not philosophically.
1: So,
0: really?
1: Yeah. And that's what my thoughts were on it. I have only talked to, like, one other person, and their advice seems a little bit crazy to me. So, you know,
0: well, if they're in flight school, they probably are a little crazy.
1: No, no, actually, they work in finance for a church, and what they told me to do was put everything that I can into a high-yield savings and take out a student loan.
0: Okay.
1: Because
0: well, if they work in a church, they should try reading the Bible.
2: Oh, shots fired.
0: Where the borrower is slave to the lender.
1: Yeah, it makes sense, and that was my thoughts on it. I just recognize that I've only lived 20 years of life and that I can learn from my elders, so I wanted to make sure that I'm getting
0: You definitely got a couple of elders here, no question about that. But the
2: here's the thing. You're going to have to pay the piper. So at some point, paying the piper requires a sacrifice. And what we're trying to suggest that you do at 20, are you married?
1: No.
2: Okay, so you're brilliant. You're a hard worker. You're unattached. You're going to have to make a sacrifice. There literally will not be another more perfect time in your life to make a sacrifice than right now.
1: Yeah.
2: I would rather you with time, with not going out to eat, whatever sacrifices you have to make to get this degree and to pay cash for it along the way, string it out until you can just keep funding it. Or here's the other option. You take out a student loan. You go to school. What's flight school? $75,000 plus interest. You're going to meet somebody because you're going to be number one on the market. Then you're going to want to go do this. You're going to go. At some point, you have to make the sacrifice.
0: Yeah, and I don't want you having two kids at 30 paying off this loan.
2: Yeah.
0: Because you're not flying anymore right then.
1: Yeah, and that's kind of my plan on it. And then one more question about that is I also, so of course, long term, I would love to get married. I would love to have kids, all of those things. However, I'm not going to plan my life waiting around for somebody else to kind of show up.
0: Good.
1: So within 4 to 5 years, I wanted to be able to buy a house. So obviously, first house at 24 is not going to be a $1 million house with all of the, you know, all the fancy things that nobody actually needs. So if I were to shoot for the $200,000 range in 4 years, 48 months, if I save $833, that would give me a 20% down, or yeah, 20% down payment of $40,000 on
0: the
1: house.
0: No.
1: So
0: no.
1: What?
0: No.
1: Uh-oh.
2: I wouldn't do that.
0: I want you to go to flight school and pay for it.
1: Okay.
0: As fast as you can. Instead of doing this.
1: Yes. Yeah.
0: Put all the money on flight school.
2: You're trying to do a couple of humongous things all at the same time, and what you'll end up doing is
0: nothing.
2: Some of them part way or nothing.
1: Okay.
0: Pay cash for flight school as fast as you can. Become a pilot, increase your income, use that increased income to pile cash for your house.
1: Okay. So just give it everything I got?
0: Yep.
2: Yes.
1: You just have like the 3 to 6 month kind of savings?
0: Cash flow. How
2: long is flight school?
0: As long as it takes.
1: It's as long as it takes. So realistically, I could be done with it in like 18 months. And then, because I'm doing everything that I can online right now and like learning theory before flying. So I'm saving money.
2: Okay, so let's say this. Let's say at 22, you double your income, you get your pilot's license, and you make 150.
0: And you don't have any debt.
2: And you have no debt. By the time you're 24, when you want to buy this house, you'll have way more than $200,000 saved up.
1: Yeah, that's true.
2: Right. And not one person will ever get to tell you what to do because you'll be in control of whatever you do next.
1: Yeah, that makes sense. I think, I don't know, I'm just so scared of making a mistake that I'm going to pay for later that I just want to, like,
2: Let me free you.
0: When you pay cash, you don't pay for it later.
2: That's right. And 100% chance you're going to make mistakes. Let that one go. Let that one go.
1: Okay.
0: Just don't let one of them be that the aircraft is underfueled.
2: Yes. Keep gas in and don't borrow any money. Those are two big ones. Yeah, yeah. But like you're gonna make mistakes. That's part of life. The fact that you at 20 are already asking for wisdom from multiple sources tells me
0: when you have more wisdom than most of those sources.
2: Yes, you're so far ahead.
0: Yes, you're God, if I was 20, my brain didn't even work like that. Looking for the next keg party.
2: That's all. Yeah,
0: it's unbelievable. Yeah,
2: 20-year-old me had no concept
0: of any of that. So you're gonna do great. So I want you to have a realistic expectation of what this flight career is going to look like and what it's going to entail before you invest all the way into that. We haven't talked about that, and I'm assuming you did that because you've done everything else pretty well in this conversation. But what does being a pilot mean to your life? How many hours a week are you working, and what is your actual income year 1, 2, 3, 4, 5, because you're not going to get hired to fly 747s as soon as you get this degree, as soon as you get through flight school.
2: Oh, so she may not be making 150 first year out.
0: She might not.
2: Yeah.
0: She might not. She might be making less than she could have doing a whole lot of other things.
2: Okay, yeah.
0: So that's why when you get on the commuter jets, the little tiny ones going American Airlines or something, and you see the person on there and you think, how can a 12-year-old fly this? That's who that is.
2: They're right out of flight school.
0: That's who that is. That's the cheapest possible pilot right then. You know, so sweet little people, and I'm sure they're competent, or American Airlines would not put ourselves at risk with them.
2: Right.
0: However, for old people, when I look and I go, I have socks older than my pilot. Yeah, this scares me.
2: I did that with a physician the other day.
0: Yeah,
2: I walked out, I was like,
0: Doctor, what was that?
2: Dookie Hauser.
0: Yeah.
2: Yeah. I was like, is this like a high school internship?
0: We're like a couple of old man Muppets or something.
2: I'm so old, I know.
0: Not the old man Muppets. Yeah. But yeah, so work all that out so you know exactly what you're getting into. But I think you're going to do just fine and pay cash for your school. And as long as whatever you're studying has actual usable utility in the marketplace and causes your income to actually go up, it is a good investment, and it is a better investment than a mutual fund. You, if you're smart and you look in the mirror and you pay cash for it and you buy education that's usable, are more valuable than a mutual fund.

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2: From ABC News, I'm Chuck Sievertson. A crisis of not enough of a basic necessity of life. Over 180,000 U.S. citizens are facing rotating water shutoffs and rationing in Puerto Rico. There's a severe drought. No significant rain in the forecast. ABC's Andrew Dimbert.
3: Puerto Rico's governor says she's working with the federal government on the crisis, but the island's congressional representative in Washington is urging the governor to request a disaster declaration from President Trump that would open up resources from FEMA. He also says that Puerto Rican National Guard troops who were deployed to Washington, D.C. should be sent home to help.
2: What could affect oil and gasoline prices with Iran nearly completely shutting down oil tanker traffic in the Strait of Hormuz? Iran-backed Houthi rebels claiming responsibility for a deadly attack on a Saudi Arabian oil facility in a Yemeni Red Sea port, killing at least seven people. Iran demanding the lifting of the naval blockade and withdrawing American forces from around Iran. ABC's Jonathan Carl.
4: President Trump just a few days ago saying it was all but done, you know, within 24 hours, he said, we're going to have the strait fully reopened. Well, the very latest that we are hearing from the Iranians overnight is they will never reopen the strait. This was the language used on state television. We will never reopen the strait unless the United States, quote, corrects its behavior.
2: More calls for Ohio Republican Congressman Max Miller to drop out of his re-election race. He denies allegations of abuse. Moderate Democrats announcing a major ad campaign targeting the Democratic Socialists of America. Progressive Democrats responding, including New York Congresswoman Alexandria Ocasio-Cortez on ABC's This Week.
5: We believe in respecting the outcomes of elections and governing democratically.
2: AOC seen as a leading Democrat in the party, say party officials. 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
2: Wildfires continue to burn across the Pacific Northwest, with the U.S. and Canada warning people to be evacuation ready. Thousands evacuated in British Columbia this weekend. ABC News forecaster Leslie Lopez.
8: That fire weather threat is moving into Oregon, Washington, Idaho, getting into Wyoming, but also now parts of Texas and Oklahoma. That is heat that is moving in, really producing a lot of dry weather and some wind. And heat over into Denver could mean record-breaking temperatures on Tuesday. 98 degrees expected there. The desert southwest doesn't improve much this week.
2: This heat problem was not from spiciness, says ABC's Mike Dubusky.
9: The Colorado Springs Fire Department says more than 70 people had to be treated for heat-related illnesses at a tacos and tequilas festival. Seven people even had to be hospitalized after experiencing symptoms of dehydration and intoxication. Colorado Springs has been under a heat advisory recently, with temperatures creeping into the 90s in recent days.
2: February 3rd, 1959, known as the day the music died because of the plane crash near Clear Lake, Iowa, that killed music legends Buddy Holly, Ritchie Valens, and the big bopper, J.P. Richardson. Three bronze statues to honor them have been unveiled where they last performed that night, Surf Ballroom. On hand, Valens' younger sister, Connie.
10: You know, my family is thrilled, I'm thrilled, and having Ritchie in physical form along with Buddy and Bopper is unspeakable joy.
2: Chuck Sievertson, ABC News.
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0: Welcome back to the Ramsey Show in the Fairwinds Credit Union Studio. Dr. John Deloney, Ramsey Personality, is my co-host today. Michael's in San Diego. Hey, Michael, what's up?
1: Hey, how you doing, Dave? John, I have a question. My wife and I are in debt about $95,000. $22,000 of that is 401k. $25,000 is for a car loan, a 4Runner we are paying. And $48,000 of that is credit card debt. And my question is, should we treat, when it comes to like a plan of attack to get going on the snowball and to pay all this off, should we treat the 401k as normal debt items, and being that those are some of the lower balances, and start paying those off first, or hit the credit cards that are kind of clobbering us with interest every month?
0: We're going to list our debts individually, not by category, individually, smallest to largest. Out of all of these debts, what is your smallest debt?
1: I have two 401k loans, and one of them is $8,000. That's the smallest.
0: So your credit cards are larger than $8,000 each?
1: Yeah, credit card is, one's at $33,000, the other one's $14,000.
0: Okay. All right. So $8,000 is your smallest debt?
1: Correct.
0: Wow. Okay. And it's a 401k loan?
1: Yeah, I have two 401k loans out, one for $14,000, one for $8,000.
0: Gotcha. Okay. And what's your household income?
1: I'm the only one that works. My wife's a stay-at-home mom. Gross income is $148,000 a year. Ooh. Is what I bring home.
0: You made a mess.
1: I'm sorry, that's my gross.
0: Mm-hmm.
1: And
0: yeah,
1: my take home $7,700 a month.
0: And the $25,000 car,
1: mm-hmm,
0: what's it worth?
1: I would say around 25, if not, I mean, worst case, probably like just under 22, 20.
0: Somewhere in that neighborhood.
1: I reached out to, okay, yeah, somewhere in that neighborhood, yeah.
0: Okay. Yeah, I'm going to look at that, and the big thing I want you to do here is for you and your wife to sit down with the Every Dollar Budget app tonight and go through and say, we have to reduce our life to beans and rice. No eating out, no vacations, no nothing. We have made a mess. We make $140,000 a year, and we're freaking broke. We have to change. And the two of you have this together realization and lean into, we're going to have to sacrifice to clean up the mess that we have made so that we can get our lives back. We have given away our life a little bit at a time. One bad decision at a time.
1: Yeah, and this is August is actually our first month using the Every Dollar app.
0: Are you both looking at it?
1: I am primarily. My wife is.
0: That's what I'm afraid
1: of. I need to get her to wrap her head around it.
0: That's what I was afraid of. I want you to wrap her head around it because we're getting ready to sell her car.
1: Yeah, that one's my car. We own her Highlander. Cool. Highlander.
0: What's her Highlander worth?
1: I would assume anywhere from like 18 to 20, maybe. That one's paid off.
0: Yeah, I don't care. Okay.
1: Uh-huh.
0: Everything's on the block right now because everything that we've done up to this point has caused a mess, and we've got to think about undoing a lot of it.
1: Yeah.
0: And so if you had two $5,000 cars right now, I wouldn't be mad.
1: Gotcha.
0: Because you'd have no car payments and a bunch of money thrown at this debt. You've cut up your credit cards and you're in attack mode. Now, I don't think you're going to do that tonight,
1: mm-hmm,
0: but you're not going to do that dragging her and whipping her over the head with an Every Dollar app. She needs to join you in this adventure emotionally.
1: Yeah. And honestly, Dave, her and I have both felt the weight of it, and we actually just got the Together app, so we're putting
0: doing it all, man. I like it. I'm proud of you.
1: Yeah,
0: good. I just want to make sure you do this the right way so you're able to finish it. Because you have a really 100%. Hard 2.5 years ahead of you.
1: Yeah.
0: Really hard.
2: How old are your kids?
1: 5 and 7.
0: Yeah.
2: Okay, let me tell you this. The greatest gift you can give those kids right now is to let them walk with you and your wife through this next 2.5 years. Saying no, looking at prices on things, doing things for free outside. You live in one of the most beautiful places in the world. Y'all can do a lot of stuff outside that you don't have to pay for.
1: Mm-hmm.
2: Yeah. But it's going to change your life. But your kids are going to get a ringside seat to feeling their house feel
0: you're
2: less.
0: You're going to end up selling one or both cars at some point in this journey, I think.
2: Yeah.
1: Yeah.
0: Okay. Now, back to your original question, because we've got one little final thing. 401k mm-hmm. loans do not allow partial repayment.
1: Correct. Yeah.
0: They only give you a certain amount. Okay. And so what's your mm-hmm. monthly payment on the $8,000 401k?
1: That one is, 181 times two. It's deducted out of my paycheck before I get it.
0: Okay. So $360, $362. Yeah, okay.
1: So if you were
0: going to put an extra $500 on that per month, you can't. You have to put it in a savings account until you get to $8,000 and pay it off in one fell swoop, which is not very psychologically satisfying.
1: Mm-hmm. Right.
0: As a matter of fact, it's a little bit dangerous that your very first debt, we're not actually going to pay it off. We're going to save up and pay it off. And that really scares me for you. You guys are going to have to be super disciplined to actually pull that off.
2: That means you're going to have $6,000 in cash in an account, and something's going to happen to the air conditioner. And
0: you're
2: going to
0: go, no, that's 401k money. It's already gone.
2: It's already spent.
0: You have to pretend like it's not there. It's not for Christmas, and it's not to fix the broken tire. It's not there. It's gone. As if you had paid it on a debt, and you've got to set it aside like that emotionally, and that's, man, it's hard to do. It'd be easier to do it if you'd already done 10 other debts, and you were used to this, but this is your very first one. It's $8,000. Well, you're going to get it pretty quick. I mean, you should get it in 2 or 3 months. It shouldn't take that long, because you're going to have to get after this to the tune of about $3,000 or $4,000 a month. That's what you're going to have to do. And so let's put it at $4,000, and that means you're done with this in 2 months. That's not too bad. But
2: that's selling stuff that maybe your wife has to pick up a part-time job.
0: You pick up a part-time job. Whatever it takes. But the deeper you sacrifice and the faster you clean this up, Michael, the faster you guys are going to have an awesome life. And that's what we want for you. And this stuff is stolen.

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11: I read this interesting story the other day, which was written by a colleague of mine, about why so-called, quote, admin nights are the new book club for busy adults. Now, I learned this is a term coined by journalist Chris Collin, who wrote about this life hack in the Wall Street Journal. An admin night is when people come together for a night, a fun night, while holding one another accountable to an assignment. The ones usually considered back burner tasks, the ones that you've been putting off. The person you choose to do an admin night with matters a lot, because that's your accountability partner. That's what one person told us. People love the social aspect because it can bring these boring tasks to light, make them feel more fun, and where you go matters as well.

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0: 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Might not be in all states. John?
1: Oh, sorry. I spaced on you, brother.
0: It's okay.
1: I was making a note here. All right, today's question comes from Peggy in California. My husband and I just paid our house off in San Diego, California. You don't get that line very often.
0: No.
1: So we are completely debt free.
0: That's a lot of money.
1: After we paid off the house, both our credit scores drastically dropped. For years, both my husband and I have been just a few points shy of a perfect score. So why, after paying off the house, did the scores drop so drastically? This drop doesn't bother me so much, but my husband is almost obsessively bothered by the lowered score. I've explained that our scores don't matter since we don't intend on taking on any other loans. Is this logical, or should I be more concerned about getting my score back up? Great question, Peggy.
0: Mm-hmm. Okay. Well, the thing that has to be addressed here is that you and your husband were sold, like most Americans, a lie by the banking community. The lie is that your credit score is an indication that you're doing well financially. That is a lie. And here's the reason that that is a lie. Your credit score is a score that is composed of an algorithm. The algorithm that creates the score has five pieces of input. The thing that creates your credit score is five different things. One is how much debt you have. Two is the type of debt that you have. Three is whether or not you have paid your debt on time, exactly, or early, the whole time. Four is if you have any problems with debt. 100% of the math that creates a FICO score is how you interact with debt only. So I could hand you $1 million and your credit score does not change a point. And yet we would all agree that you were $1 million better off. That's dumb. That we're using a FICO score as a measure of whether we're doing well financially or not. The only way your credit score changes ever is if you interact with debt differently, up or down. And so if you had a near perfect credit score, what that means is you've been borrowing a lot of money, paying it on time for a long time. That credit score being near perfect has probably cost you hundreds of thousands of dollars in interest. It's the only possible way to get an 800. Mathematically. It's a math thing. It's not a philosophical question. It's a math thing. But the philosophical question is that these crooks at the banks have convinced everyone in America that if I have a high credit score that I'm somehow a smart person. No, it means you're actually a dumb person. It means you have given those crooks at the banks all of your freaking money to get a score that indicates nothing except I played kissy face with the bank. That's all it does. 100%. And so my FICO score, thank you, Jesus, has been zero for a very long time. Why? Because I don't borrow money at all, ever, anywhere, of any kind, any time. The interest rate on my mortgage is zero because I don't have one. The interest rate on my credit cards is zero because I don't have one. And so I have zero FICO score. So here's how dumb the culture is. I'm a multimillionaire. I go down to the local apartment complex. The 26-year-old that works for a person five cities over, who's her corporate boss goober, has told her that she cannot rent someone an apartment at the apartment complex unless they have a good FICO score. I have a zero FICO score. They won't rent me an apartment. I can write a check and buy the whole freaking complex, but I can't rent an apartment there. That's how dumb, butt, and asinine the system is. So the measure that your husband should be concerned with is called net worth. Net worth is what you own minus what you owe. You own a really expensive house in San Diego, and you owe nothing on it. You have an incredible net worth. You should be dancing like Snoopy. Nose up, feet moving, ears flopping. Yes, I am debt-free. A freaking San Diego house. Baby. Baby. Baby. Hello. And I don't give a crap what the bank thinks. They're unhappy because you don't give them any more money. So your FICO score went down. That's how that works. So you got what I'm, my point is you got to readjust what you're concerned about. Readjust what you're concerned about. I'm no longer concerned about my FICO score. I make fun of people with a big FICO score. I just did.
1: That's one of my favorite moments I've ever had on this entire show.
0: What's that?
1: I could feel it on you. It was awesome.
0: Why, that I'm that pissed about it?
1: No, just, I have the same anger in my spirit, but I could not have said it as clear as you just said it was perfect. It was perfect.
0: Well, I've had 30 years of working on it.
1: Yes, it was perfect. The thing as a mental health guy that I can't stand is that I see so many people struggling to navigate this wild world we've created for ourselves, and in some ways is being imposed on us. And the thing they are trying to hang on to is not freedom. The thing they are trying to hang on to is not peace. The thing they're trying to hang on to is not good relationships. It is this score. And I've seen friend after family member taking call after call of people who are making decisions that are not only a net negative, but a net catastrophe for their life, for this one wild life that we have to live, all in service to propping up this score. And it's so hard to unhook from it. And so the thing I would challenge you guys on is y'all have to come up with a new identity, because your identity has been
0: FICO score.
1: Forget how much money we make. Forget that we live in one of the most beautiful places in the world. Forget that we're crushing and paying off this house. Your identity has never been in peace. It's never been in freedom. It's been in this arbitrary number
0: that the bank gave you.
1: Somebody imposed
0: you
1: on you.
0: You got a tattoo at Bank of America.
1: Yeah. Congratulations.
0: That's a bad idea.
1: Congratulations.
0: Yeah, it's a bad idea.
1: So I echo Dave's sentiment. Dance in the streets. You are free. Y'all get to decide what you do next. Not a bank, not a car dealership. Y'all do. Y'all have won. You're free. You have a paid-off house in one of the most desirable places to live on the planet. You won. Celebrate that. Don't lament it. Don't mourn it.
0: Yeah, and don't go take out a car loan to get your FICO score up.
1: Yeah, I mean, just think how madness that is.
0: I mean, this is like, why do you get a FICO score?
1: We should.
0: Why do you take? You know, why do you tell an 18-year-old to get a credit card? Oh, so they can get their FICO score up. Why? So they can get a car loan. Why? So they can get their FICO score up. Why? So they can get a mortgage. Why? So they can get another mortgage. Why? It's like a dog chasing its tail.
1: I think we should have a little thing in the Every Dollar app that says, "This is how much you paid this month for that score."
0: Ooh.
1: Because if you calculate, like, I had never considered that until you just said that. That a high FICO score, a high credit rating, costs you lots and lots and lots of money.
0: It does.
1: And interest.
0: There's no possible other way.
1: So it's
0: impossible to create a FICO score without paying interest.
1: We have this self-imposed. This is even more rich, Dave. This is worse than a car lease, where they have a depreciating asset that they rent to me for a year. And they charge me for every mile I go over, and then I give it back to them in perfect condition, and then they sell it. So they just offloaded the depreciation to me. This is a better move, where somebody created a score,
0: yeah,
1: and then they create a fee,
0: yeah,
1: that you pay me so I can give you this score, and that fee is all these interest payments you're going to make to me over the next, and me and my friends, over the next 5, 10, 15, 20, 35, 45 years
0: and get
1: of
0: this,
1: your life.
0: The name of the organization is Fair Isaac.
1: Incredible. It's rich.

0: You know, one of the first things I discovered working in the financial world is how absolutely devastating it is when the breadwinner of a family dies. 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

0: ABC News, I'm Chuck Sievertson. Oil markets and investors will take note of this. Iran-backed Houthi rebels claiming responsibility for a deadly attack on a Saudi Arabian oil facility in a Yemeni Red Sea port, killing at least seven people. Iran demanding lifting of the naval blockade and withdrawing American troops from around Iran. ABC's Jonathan Carl.
1: There is a serious and significant shortage of munitions in the U.S. military, particularly defensive weapons, and it will take, by one estimate, 3 years to build back to where we were before the start of the Iran war.
0: Over 180,000 U.S. citizens are facing rotating water shutoffs and rationing in Puerto Rico in a severe drought. More calls for Ohio Republican Congressman Max Miller to drop out of his re-election race. He denies allegations of abuse. Remains of the two pilots killed in the Friday crash of a firefighting helicopter.
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12: What are the chances you are listening to this while drinking a nice hot cup of coffee? If so, don't let me stop you. For years, we've been reporting on the health benefits of coffee, and that's not going to stop today. A new study, this one out of Harvard School of Public Health, found that coffee and tea could help lower your risk of developing dementia. People who enjoyed 1 to 3 caffeinated cups a day saw the biggest impact. In addition to the caffeine, coffee contains hundreds of bioactive compounds that can influence inflammation, glucose metabolism, vascular function, and oxidative stress. It's also possible coffee drinkers might be doing other things that keep them healthy. Eating a more balanced diet, getting plenty of exercise, sleep, not smoking, or drinking too much alcohol. And finally, staying socially active. I'm Dr. Sanjay Gupta, helping you live a better life.
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0: One of the biggest mistakes people make is thinking they can skip having a will because they're like young or healthy or they don't own anything or whatever. Hey, a will, everybody dies. A will helps protect your family. It gives clear instructions and can keep your loved ones from having to guess what you wanted during a difficult time. If you're ready to create one, go to mamabearlegal.com. And if you're not sure where to start, text quiz to us, quiz, at 33789. And we'll help you figure out whether you need an attorney or whether Mama Bear Legal Forms has a standard form that'll walk you right through it very inexpensively. But everyone that is 18 years old or older needs a will, period. Period. It's not expensive, and it doesn't take up your whole life to put it together, and it does not increase your chances of dying.
1: I don't want to do a will. I might die.
0: You're going to die. We just don't know when.
2: And by the way, this isn't just an ad for us. When I left Texas and I moved to Tennessee, there was a gap because I had to get a new will. The people I called was Mama Bear Wills just to make sure I had a will, my wife had a will, so that in this transition time before we had to go sit down with an estate planner and do all that nonsense, like that we were, my kids were taken care of. Yeah. Like that's who, this is who I called in my house. Yeah. So they're good folks, man.
0: And it's easy.
2: Yeah, it was so
0: it's really
2: simple.
0: It's not,
1: signing all these papers is troublesome.
0: If it's on DocuSign, it takes about 45 seconds.
2: Yeah.
0: I mean, click, click, click, click, click. Now, if you want to read it all and go to sleep three times, it takes some time. But, I mean, and you need to read your will over. I don't mean that. But I'm talking about it's not a cumbersome process. It's very set up. MamaBearLegal.com. Megan is in Hartford, Connecticut. Hi, Megan. Welcome to the Ramsey Show.
3: Hi, my husband and I are longtime listeners and doers, so we're excited to talk to you guys.
0: Well, thank you. How can we help?
3: So we wanted to know, how do we capitalize on our budget when our income comes in, like, little by little daily versus, like a regular weekly or bi-weekly, like, lump sum? Should we take money from our emergency fund to kind of build up our account? That way it doesn't continuously get low?
0: No. We don't do okay. That one. So what is your income on an annual basis?
3: On an annual, it's about $80,000.
0: Okay, so we don't have a shortage of income. It's just wacky.
3: No. Exactly.
0: It's coming in from 14 places in 14 directions, and it's just hard to keep up with.
3: It feels like that. We own an LLC, and my husband is a pianist and private music instructor, and so he has about 35 students, so it kind of comes in the student this day or 10
0: students
3: on Thursday.
0: Oh, wait a minute. That is not your budget. That's the business's budget. That's
3: yes,
0: the problem.
3: Yes.
0: Okay, so let's stop.
3: Yeah.
0: So what he needs to do is the LLC needs its own checking account.
3: We do have that.
0: And 100% of the fees that he receives go into that checking account. Nothing right. comes out of that checking account that's not a business expense. Other than paying him. Okay?
3: Correct.
0: So if he buys supplies for the business, it comes out of that checking account. You don't buy groceries out of the LLC account. So
3: no,
0: then that account
3: that.
0: Should have some buildup.
3: Mm-hmm.
0: If every time I sold a book, I tried to put it in my budget, I would lose my mind. Instead, yeah. It goes into the business account here at Ramsey, and then once a month, you don't want to do that often. You want to do it twice a month in your situation, maybe. But once a month, we run a profit and loss statement on this business, and I know how much I made. Right?
3: Okay.
0: So you need to collect all these little sources of income, all these little students, and throw them into one account. Other than his piano business, do you have an income?
3: Yes. So the $80,000 is the piano business, but he also has a W-2 and a 1099 as well.
0: What's the 1099?
3: That's about $10,000 annually.
0: What is it?
3: Oh, sorry. It's he's a music director at our church.
0: Okay. All right. So that's self-employed income as well. Honestly, mm-hmm. What I would do is just throw that into the LLC when it comes in.
3: Okay.
0: Now, when we look at the LLC and you look at it every 2 weeks and you say there's, I don't know, I'll make up a number, $5,000 in the account. How much do I need to leave in the account to keep the LLC operating? $1,000, so we can pull $4,000 out. When we pull money out of the LLC to bring it home, maybe once every 2 weeks, You pull out a fourth of that amount and set it aside for taxes because you're supposed to be doing quarterly estimates on this LLC with the IRS. So if I'm pulling out $4,000, I'm going to write a check to me for $3,000 and put it in my personal account and use that for my every dollar budget. I'm going to take $1,000 and I'm going to put it in a separate savings account named taxes. And then once a quarter, I'm going to have the money to pay my quarterly estimate taxes and I won't get behind with the IRS.
3: Okay.
0: So three or four different pieces moving here. Number one, we're going to put all the money in the LLC. Once every 2 weeks, we're going to pull money out of the LLC, whatever, and leave a small amount in there, just enough to operate, because it doesn't cost him a lot to operate this.
3: Oh, no, not at all.
0: Yeah, and so we just leave $500 in there or whatever, pull everything else out and bring it home, a fourth of which goes away for withholding on yourself as if you were a W-2, okay, so that you got the money to do your quarterly interest, then that amount goes into your taxes, and that's going to be a fairly steady flow of income for your every dollar budget because he usually has approximately the same students every month.
3: Yes.
0: So it's going to be a fairly predictable on a monthly basis then or a biweekly basis. And that's how you'll use your every dollar budget. So the problem is you're running your business out of your hip pocket. And that will drive you crazy. And it's hard to run the business that way well. It's hard to keep your taxes paid well. And you get into all kinds of other stuff. So just open a separate checking account for the LLC. Run the business as if it was someone else's business. And you're that true to the income and the expenses. And then when you get ready to bring home the profit, you calculate how much you need to leave in there.
2: Would you run, and I guess this is just for W-2 folks, but I'm thinking back to when I was a professor, when I was working higher ed, I'd have my W-2 because I've had my home base university, but I would teach classes at other places and I would get 1099s from some of those places. Would you run the W-2 straight into the family checking account?
0: Yes.
2: Because that taxes have already been pulled out of that.
0: That's a completely different subject.
2: Okay.
0: But the 1099s, it's easier. You got to pull taxes out of it.
2: No, I think you're right. I like that.
0: So the way to pull taxes out of it in her case is to form an LLC.
2: Let's do it all at once.
0: But if you're doing three little side hustles and they're 1099, they're not a lot of money.
2: No,
0: I wouldn't screw with all this. I'd just set some money aside in a sinking fund for taxes in your every dollar budget.
2: Yeah.
0: But I mean, if you do four other side hustle gigs or something, freelance things, that's not a big thing. But where you've got she's got like 25 or 30 students.
2: Yeah,
0: I mean, this drives you nuts.
2: Yeah, and because that's 25 or 30 Venmos or checks all dumping in there every other week or every other couple of days, plus the 10th. So, yeah, keeping it one place, that seems to be pretty simple because you would always have one place to look for all the numbers.
0: And the side benefit of all this, too, not only is your taxes paid, but the other benefit is now you actually have some numbers to look at to see how the business is doing.
2: There you go.
0: You can actually look at what's called a profit and loss statement then and go, oh, this business is making this much profit. But when you mix it in with the groceries, you can't tell.
2: Do you find businesses when they do this and they've either been drawing a salary or not, what's most common? They realize, oh, this business is not doing as well as we thought, or it's doing way better than we thought?
0: I find both.
2: Okay.
0: I find both. Usually, though, there'll be a hint when they call here, like, I can't figure out how to do this. We keep running out of money. The business isn't doing well.
2: It's not doing as great.
0: But in her case, you heard the abundance in the way she asked the question.
2: Yeah.
0: And I'm like, oh, they got plenty of money. So what's your income? Oh, $80,000. Okay, there's the answer. Business is already doing okay.
2: Doing
0: that's
2: great.
0: $80,000 worth of piano lessons. That's pretty dadgum good. And so, that's what can happen there. What I find more often than either one of those questions is they're not paying their taxes and they get in trouble.
2: Yep.
0: You look up and you got a $20,000 tax bill from the IRS and you got no money set aside and you didn't pay your quarterly estimates, which will get you an extra penalty.
2: Yeah.

0: Hey guys, George Camel here. So you're thinking about buying or selling your home, and you probably have a million questions. I get it. It's a weird time in the market right now, and where do you go to find weird answers? Usually the internet. 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
2: I read this interesting story the other day, which was written by a colleague of mine, about why so-called, quote, admin nights are the new book club for busy adults. Now, I learned this is a term coined by journalist Chris Collin, who wrote about this life hack in the Wall Street Journal. An admin night is when people come together for a night, a fun night, while holding one another accountable to an assignment. The ones usually considered back burner tasks, the ones that you've been putting off. The person you choose to do an admin night with matters a lot because that's your accountability partner. That's what one person told us. People love the social aspect because it can bring these boring tasks to light, make them feel more fun, and where you go matters as well. You need to have enough space and hopefully not too many distractions. And again, don't forget to leave some time for fun. I'm Dr. Sanjay Gupta, helping you live a better life.
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0: Antonio, or Antonia, is with us, if I've got that right, in Baton Rouge. Is it Antonia?
1: Antonia, yes.
0: Okay.
1: Everyone
0: all
1: calls
0: right.
1: me Tony, though.
0: I got close. All right. How can I help?
1: Well, my day's side hustle has, over the last 8 years, grown into a business that turns over about $1 million.
0: Whoa.
1: Which seems great, but it seems to cost as much to run it as it does make, and I worry that I'm not doing anything right, and we are surviving, not thriving.
0: Hmm. Okay.
1: I need your help.
0: Okay. And how many team members do you have?
1: 21 part-time.
0: Mm-hmm.
1: Two of us are full-time. And well, I'm all the time, but you know what that's.
0: Yeah, you're all the time. Yeah. And who's the other one? Your husband?
1: He has a real job, bless him. Our marketing and scheduler.
0: Okay. And why are all the people part-time?
1: Because the kind of we specialize in employing women who want to work while they've got children at home. So we offer 30 hours a week, 9 to 3:30, so that they can put their kids on the school buses and be home when they get
0: home. Why does that serve your business? I understand
1: because
0: it serves their problem, but how does that help you?
1: We do cleaning. So we do residential cleaning. So
0: after six hours,
1: a tired cleaner doesn't make a good cleaner.
0: Okay.
1: So also families have their children coming off the school buses, so they kind of want us gone as well.
0: Okay. Do you have a good accounting system?
1: We use QuickBooks.
0: Yeah, do you have a good accounting system? Do you know what's going on with the money? Like, can you tell me, if you brought in $1 million gross revenue, what was your net taxable income last year?
1: I know what we made after it was 67, so that was after taxes and everything else. That's what we supposedly have in the bank.
0: $67,000.
1: Yeah, I know.
0: Okay, so one of two problems is all there could be. One is you're underpriced versus what your labor cost is, or your administrative something on the side that has nothing to do with the cleaning has gotten out of control. Like you're spending a whole bunch of money on ads or something's gotten out of control.
1: I think we're just not paying attention because I'm so busy working in the business. And we need something, we go get it.
0: Mm-hmm.
1: I mean, trust me, when you clean toilets for a living,
0: I know you're working hard. I wasn't questioning that. But here's the thing. There's a couple. I'm going to send you a copy of my latest book called Building a Business You Love. It's the 5 stages of business. The first stage of business is the treadmill stage where you run, and that's you.
1: Yes.
0: You're stuck. It's chaotic. It's out of control. It's rewarding because there's a lot of energy going out, a lot of energy going in, a lot of stuff is happening. But when you get home at night, you flop back on the couch, your spouse says, "What'd you do today?" And you say, "I have no idea." Right?
1: Are you in my house?
0: No, that's standard. It's what I did when I started. Yeah. It's what everyone does when they start. But you've got to get off the treadmill stage. So here's the couple things you have to do off the treadmill stage. Thing one is your time management of you.
1: Okay.
0: You have to get above this business and look down on it rather than being overwhelmed by it.
1: Right.
0: The waves are crashing in on you, and I want you to climb up in the lifeguard tower and look down on the waves.
1: Yes, sir.
0: And that requires some time management and setting aside some time for you to be running the business instead of the business running you.
1: Right.
0: There's a book called E-Myth by Michael Gerber that I read 25 or 35 years ago, and it's an incredible book. Michael became a friend later. And the thesis of the E-Myth is to learn to work on your business, not just in your business.
1: Gotcha.
0: And that's what you're not doing. You're just working it. This business is running you. You're not running it.
1: Yes.
0: But the only reason is because you become successful.
1: Right.
0: But the way to level up and take it to the next stage is start to hire some full-time people who help you run and organize the business and iron the wrinkles out, get the chaos calmed down, and let's get this pricing structure right where we're charging enough to justify the monthly or the hourly rate of these moms that you're employing.
1: Right.
0: And by the way, I think it's very cool that you're able to put those people that need a job to work. That's very neat. And you're going to get a good supply of good human beings with what you're doing there. I think that's cool. And go ahead.
1: We try and pay as much in 30 hours as someone could get in a dead-end job in 40 hours. So
0: well, they're working their tail ends off, and that's very cool. But then you need to charge the customer enough that you make money. $67,000 on a million sucks.
1: Yes, I know.
0: Okay? Needs to be $250,000 on a million.
1: I feel like Rick Moranis feeding themselves to Audrey the plant.
2: And Antonio, let me tell you this. The last university I was at before I came to work here, I did a performance evaluation before I left the university a few months before. It was my annual review. I had one needs improvement. Can I tell you what it is?
1: Go for it.
2: My supervisor, a guy I have high respect for, he's a good man, he said, you have to stop running into every burning building. And I said, what do you mean? And he said, you're the leader of all of these folks. You have people that run into burning buildings now. I need you back here looking at the entire operation while something's happening.
0: Yeah, one of the symptoms of the treadmill is you're a fireman.
2: That's right. And here's the thing. My identity was shaped by I'll run into any burning building.
1: Right.
2: And I had to change my identity to I'm going to love the people running into those buildings well and make sure they're all right. And that was a switch for me, right?
0: It's called leadership.
2: Yeah. And so you probably love the activity, the action, getting there, even scrubbing a toilet every now and then. You like meeting with those women, right? You love that. That's not your job anymore.
1: No.
2: Now your job is making sure this whole ship keeps going.
0: Yeah. So you're at a normal metamorphosis of a business. But you're going to stay there, and you're going to kill yourself, and you're going to burn out if you don't level up. Because while you can get to the treadmill stage, you cannot maintain it indefinitely. You cannot run on this treadmill the way you're running 5 years from now and make $67,000 on a million. You're going to hit a wall. You're going to mess up. Something's going to lose $67,000, and you're going to wish you'd never done this thing. So you've got to level up, get above it, put some administrative things in place, some leadership things in place, iron the wrinkles out, get the P&L going, and raise your stinking prices. And let's get this thing going. I'd rather you make $950,000 instead of a million, and go ahead and make about $200,000 profit on that. That'd make me a lot happier. I'm not worried about your gross. I'm worried about your net. This is not a hobby. Net is what matters. So,
2: and if out of the kindness of your heart, and that's really what this is, you want to take care of a certain type of employee, which you've selected. I love it. And you have in your head, I'm going to pay them 40 hours wages for 30 hours a week. You're allowed to do that as a boss. But if you go out of business, all of them are unemployed. And so sometimes saying, I would love to be able to pay them 40 hours for only 30 hours, but I can do 31 hours instead of 30 because I need to keep this whole thing moving. Sometimes the longer term lens on this is I've got to think of all of us keeping this thing going, not what I can do right this second. Does that make sense?
0: It could be, and it could be that what happens oftentimes when we're coaching small businesses, we find this, and I remember this. When you need revenue, you take everybody.
2: Yeah.
0: And so you end up with these high maintenance customers that 2% of your customers burn up 98% of your energy because they're idiots.
2: Oh, so her getting above the business and looking down might be, I'm gonna fire 10 clients.
0: And, well, the way I'm going to fire them is I'm going to raise my prices.
2: Ah.
0: And they're going to quit.
2: Yeah.
0: So, because the juice ain't worth the squeeze for this guy. He's driving me nuts.
2: And those 10% might.
0: But when you're first building, you're like, I have to take everybody. I got it. But all business is good business. And that's not true. Because 2% of the public should be institutionalized. And so, you know, you just have to look and go, there's 2% of you people I don't want as customers. Y'all drive me nuts.
2: 2% is pretty generous.
0: Yeah, that's pretty nice. But that's what we called them. We used to call them 2%ers.
2: There's a great comedian who said, I don't buy the employment rates in this country. I guarantee you. He's like, I travel the country. 96% of this country is not employable. About 15% is.

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3: From ABC News, I'm Chuck Severson. With oil and gasoline prices able to rise when there's more trouble around Iran, Iran-backed Houthi rebels claiming responsibility for a deadly attack on a Saudi Arabian oil facility in a Yemeni Red Sea port, killing at least seven people. Iran demanding the lifting of the naval blockade and withdrawing American forces from around Iran. Iran claims no negotiations with the U.S. are going on. President Trump tells Axios talks are low-key. Former New Jersey governor and fellow Republican Chris Christie on ABC's This Week.
4: Donald Trump is about to become what he never, ever wanted to be, Jimmy Carter. He is being held hostage by Iran.
3: Mark Esper served as defense secretary during the first Trump administration.
5: This is having global impacts, so we should multilateralize it, get our Asian allies on board, our European allies, others around the world, and really put economic pressure on this country and slowly strangle it until they come back to the negotiation table in a serious way.
3: Over 180,000 U.S. citizens are facing rotating water shutoffs and rationing in Puerto Rico. There's a severe drought and no significant rain in the forecast. More calls for Ohio Republican Congressman Max Miller to drop out of his reelection race. He denies allegations of abuse. Moderate Democrats announcing a major ad campaign targeting the Democratic Socialists of America. More primaries are coming Tuesday. ABC News national correspondent Stephen Portnoy in Washington.
6: Democrats aiming to unite ahead of November as the GOP seeks to paint them as extremists. After a string of key victories by progressives, more primaries on Tuesday will put the party's future to the test. Republicans are hopeful they can flip a Senate seat in Michigan. Last week, progressive Democrat Abdul Al-Sayed defeated a moderate candidate who had been backed by the party's establishment.
3: Remains of the two pilots killed in the Friday crash of a firefighting helicopter in Utah have been recovered. You're listening to ABC News.
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3: Food recall. Some meat and poultry products are being pulled because they've been exposed to jalapenos that may be linked to a salmonella outbreak. ABC's Melissa Don.
9: The Food Safety and Inspection Service now saying several meat and poultry products contain peppers that may be linked to the growing outbreak in more than two dozen states. The products include burritos, enchiladas, wraps, and salads sold at major grocery chains like Kroger, Walmart, HEB, and Albertsons.
3: This flap about alleged misuse of Phlox in Georgia. For from ABC's Olivia Rubin.
9: Six former Savannah Police Department employees, including four officers, are now under criminal investigation after being fired for allegedly misusing surveillance cameras made by the company Flock. The employees allegedly using the system to make personal searches involving family and acquaintances. The high-tech AI-powered cameras read license plates and store that data for police departments to use. Over 120,000 deployed nationwide to help fight crime. They're on streetlights, bridges, and highways.
3: Don Nelson, the second winningest coach in NBA history, who won five championships as a player with the Boston Celtics, has died, says his family. He was 86. Nelson served as coach and general manager at three teams, Milwaukee, Dallas, and Golden State. Chuck Sievertson, ABC News.
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0: Welcome back to the Ramsey Show in the Fair Winds Credit Union Studio. Dr. John Deloney is my co-host today. I'm Dave Ramsey. Michelle is in Los Angeles. Hi, Michelle. How are you?
1: Hi, Dave and John. I'm good. How are you?
0: Better than we deserve. What's up?
1: I first just want to say thank you for your ministry. You've really changed my outlook on money, and I appreciate it so much.
0: Thank you.
1: I'll jump right to my question. My husband and I have a daughter. She's 5. She has autism. She's not exactly severe, but she's still considered nonverbal at this point. She's pretty awesome. She's made a lot of progress in the last 2 years, but I was wondering, in addition to following the baby steps, what are some steps we can take to help plan for her financial future? I know you mentioned special needs trust just in segments I've listened to, but I was wondering if you could elaborate on that.
0: Sure.
1: And what you would do if you woke up in my shoes.
0: Sure. Well, first and foremost, there's only one or a couple of little moves that you're going to make that are different. Everything else is the best and the highest and best thing you can do is just become wealthy using the baby steps, because then that wealth can be left to her to take care of her. It's that simple.
1: Right.
0: Okay. Now, a special needs trust needs to be a part of your will, and the special needs trust will be formed upon the death of both you and your husband.
1: Okay.
0: So that takes care of the child in the event of the death of the parents. Okay. And this child is, the difference is the child's not going to need care till 18. She's maybe, we don't know yet, but she might need care her whole life.
1: Right. That's the tricky part. We just don't really know yet.
0: Yeah. Yeah. So I've got a really, really good friend I had lunch with today who has a 35-year-old Downs son who lives with them and will his whole life. And he's a wonderful guy. But he's going to be with mom and dad his whole life. And so he has set up a trust like we're talking about. Okay. Now, a special needs trust activates upon the death of both of the parents. It's not formed until then. And then money needs to be in that trust that the income off of that investment will take care of this child for life. Okay?
1: Okay.
0: So as an example, let's just make up a number. Okay? We want to make sure that $80,000 is going to go to this child a year to take care of them. I just made up a number. That might be too much. It might not be enough. Okay. But if we needed that, then we'd need $1 million to go into investments, because that's 8% on $1 million. And if $1 million is invested in mutual funds and it's making 12 and you're pulling off 8, it will run forever. Infinite.
1: Right.
0: Because you're not pulling off as much. You're not touching the principal. Okay. You're just pulling off 8% and it's making 12 on average. Okay.
1: The golden eggs.
0: Yeah, exactly. Same thing we talk about with your retirement and other things, but this has to run in perpetuation because it has to run the length of the child's life, not just until they're 18, okay, and not just until the spouse dies. This is not what we're dealing with. So this has to run a lot longer, so it has to be very secure. So until you have $1 million in mutual funds to leave into the trust, you buy term life insurance.
1: Okay, we did that.
0: That the beneficiary is the special needs trust.
1: Oh, okay.
0: And you give the child's name. We'll call her Ann. Okay, so Ann's special needs trust is the beneficiary of $1 million term life policy until I have $1 million to put in there.
1: Okay.
0: And you'll have $1 million.
1: Do I need a lawyer to set up a special needs trust?
0: I'm sorry?
1: Do I need a lawyer to set up a special needs trust?
0: You can do it at Mama Bear Legal Forms if you want, or you can get a lawyer to do it. But again, you're not actually setting it up. You're setting up for it to be set up if both of you die.
1: Oh, okay.
0: It only starts when both of you die.
1: Okay.
0: And then the next...
1: That makes sense, actually. I'm glad I called.
0: Now, the next piece of it, then, is you have to name a trustee that's going to manage the money. And in the trust, you can dictate how the money's to be managed. So we had a similar thing for our children when they were minors that expired when they were no longer minors, okay? Called it just a family trust. Upon our death, the family trust was going to be formed, and I named the trustee to manage the money. And in that trust, I said it's to be invested in the 4 types of mutual funds that we talk about on Ramsey, okay? And I had term life insurance funding it until I had enough money to fund it, and then I canceled the term life insurance and because there's that much money in my 401k or whatever, all right?
1: Right.
0: And so if you've got $1 million in your 401k, you can name the beneficiary on your 401k. Actually, it'd be the secondary beneficiary. The primary beneficiary would be your spouse. The secondary beneficiary upon the death of you and your spouse would be Ann's Trust.
1: Okay, so first husband, then...
0: Yeah, because you don't... Until both of you die, there is no special needs trust. It doesn't exist.
1: Right.
0: It's just authorized.
1: Okay.
0: And that's all. And so, but the trick is funding it with term life until you can fund it with real money out of your retirement or whatever else you want to. Because honestly, if you have three other children, Ann, we're going to call her, is going to get all the money until Ann has enough money before the kids get any, the other kids get any. And
1: yeah,
0: that's
1: I was wondering
0: fair.
1: About that too. Okay.
0: That's
1: okay.
0: Fair. Because they're able to go earn their life, earn a living. And we're going to take care of their sister.
1: Right.
0: That's fine.
1: That makes sense.
0: Yeah. We don't have to give everybody a third and not have enough. That's not okay. You know, that's not what we're doing. So, anyway, but all of this activates upon both of your deaths. So by term life insurance, name the name of her trust as the beneficiary. Pick a trustee in the trust. Tell the trustee what you want the money, how you want it invested. Otherwise, they'll put it in a stupid CD.
1: Yeah, no CD.
0: And then it's going to eat your lunch. It's going to eat itself out from the inside, okay, because it won't have enough money coming in to take care of her. All right, and so you've got to be invested at a good enough rate that you can pull off the amount that you're planning to pull off, okay? So set that up. And then the secondary piece is who's going to be her guardian. It doesn't have to be the same person that's watching the money. As a matter of fact, it's kind of cool if it's not the same person.
1: Okay. I hadn't thought about that. Okay.
0: If the caretaker also has the purse string, sometimes it gets weird.
1: Yeah, messy.
0: Yeah. Yeah, they start justifying and rationalizing and all these things. And so we had an aunt and uncle that would take care of our minor children, and then we had another person that was going to take care of the money, and they were directed to send that aunt and uncle effectively child support out of the money.
1: Oh.
0: Okay. Every month. And so the guardian has a guaranteed income to take care of Ann. So,
1: okay.
0: And they don't have to worry about investing. They just got to take care of Ann.
1: Okay. That makes sense.
0: Yeah. You're a great mom.
2: Yeah.
1: Oh, thank you.
0: The number of people that even think about how to do this stuff is really close to zero. I'm very proud of you. Congratulations. But it does activate a different parenting gear.

0: newest movie coming out August 14th, The Brink of War. It's a historical drama about the 1986 summit in Iceland, when President Reagan and Soviet leader Gorbachev faced each other in the height of the Cold War with the fate of the world on the line. 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

Well, we wish we could get to every call and question here on the show, but we can't. 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It is not polluted by TikTok or Reddit. It has actual common sense in there from one of us. 3 years of this show dumped in there, transcripts. All the books we've written dumped in there. All the thousands of articles on our

0: website on different money issues, all dumped in there. It can answer your question in a uniquely Ramsey way, and no one else can. And it's free. If you want to ask your question from Ask Ramsey, the awesome free AI tool loaded with only Ramsey answers, you can do that at Ramsey Solutions, or you can click the link in the description. Go check it out. It's pretty stinking cool. The only thing, I do want them to get it where it's a little more smart aleck. Got a little more sarcasm.
1: Yeah, I think they've dialed that back a bit.
0: Yeah, it just doesn't feel like me. Oh, it's not just me.
1: You should be able to push a button. Like, who do you want to respond to your answer?
0: You know, my brightest technology invention is, I think you should be able to change Siri's voice to your wife's voice.
1: Why?
0: So when you're getting directions going down the road, it feels authentic.
1: No. I like a gentle British woman saying, encouraging me to turn, not my wife grabbing the side of the car going, turn!
0: They're the same thing.
1: You're nuts.
0: Brenda's in Houston. Hey, Brenda, what's up?
2: Hi, how are y'all doing?
0: Way better than we deserve. Well, how can we help?
2: We have four married adult children, and they, one of our daughters wants little to do with us anymore, and she has asked us not to contact her.
0: Why?
2: I'm not sure.
0: Yeah, you are.
2: I'm not sure if she's, I think she blames us for some stuff. There was some abuse in her marriage, and she's getting divorced, and it's now there's blaming us.
0: Okay. All right.
2: So, I don't know what all's going on there.
0: Gotcha. I understand.
2: So anyway, our hope is that she will want to be part of our family again.
0: Mm-hmm.
2: And so we're revising our wills, mm-hmm. and our wish is that she would get her portion of the inheritance. But right now, I don't want to give her anything because she's pretty much left.
0: Mm-hmm.
2: So my question is, do we put conditions that she would need to meet to access her portion of the inheritance? I don't want to write her out. But I do want some conditions on it, and I don't want her siblings to have to decide.
0: No, I would not have them deciding anything.
2: No.
0: That's not fair. It's not fair to them.
2: Correct.
0: They become the bad guy then, and she's good at naming other people as bad guys. We already know that. So
2: right.
0: I think I want to reframe the discussion.
2: Okay.
0: This feels like that she lost her birthright. And that is not the case, because when you decide what you decide to do with the money that you own, you are in zero way ethically, morally, or spiritually obligated to leave it to your children. It's your money. They have zero moral, ethical, or spiritual rights to your money. All of them, not just the one that's astray.
2: Okay.
0: Let's start with that. They don't have any rights.
2: Okay.
0: So you're not able to punish them. And this feels like your feelings are hurt, and they should be hurt. I hear the pain in your voice, and there should be pain there, because an adult kid who's misbehaving at this level, it hurts for their mom and their dad.
2: Yes.
0: And I don't want you to do this out of emotion or punishment. Instead, what I would do, and what I have done with our will, is that I am not leaving you my money because you're entitled to it. I'm leaving it to you because I think you're the best possible manager of God's provision. And if the way that you treat your siblings or the way you treat your parents is an indicator that you're not a person of character, then you are disqualified as someone who I'm going to leave God's money to manage. I'm managing it for God. I don't think God wants me to let his money be managed by someone who's out of control. That's not punishment. That's stewardship.
2: Correct.
0: And that's a different emotion. It's reacting out of a different set of emotions. So it could be that, let's say, the kid was doing heroin. Okay?
2: Yeah.
0: Well, you can't leave a heroin addict $1 million. It'll kill them because they will go buy a whole bunch of heroin and overdose.
2: Correct.
0: So we're doing them a favor. It's an act of love to not leave someone who's got character issues a big pile of money because it magnifies their character issues. Okay? And so it's not like, well, you don't call me at Christmas time and you never call me on Mother's Day, so I'm cutting you out of the will. That's a way different discussion. And I really wouldn't frame it that way in your mind for your mental health. I would just say, I'm leaving the money to the people that I can trust are going to manage it in a way that I will be proud of. And someday, if you're back in our lives, we'll change the will again. But I wouldn't leave any provision for her to be back in until you put her back in while you're alive.
2: That just sounds wrong.
0: Why? It sounds wrong to you because you think she's entitled to money. I don't think she's entitled to a freaking dime. And I don't think your other three kids are entitled to a freaking dime. It's your choice. Yes. They're not entitled. You're operating from a framework that you're morally reprehensible if you don't leave your children money. That is not true. Now, I actually am leaving my kids almost all of our money. But they're all functioning, high-functioning, spiritual, character-filled people.
2: Okay, so am I hearing you correct where I don't put her in it at all?
0: I would not put her in it at all until she changes, and then I would change the will.
2: Okay.
0: Because otherwise someone else is going to have to administer your punishment after you're gone.
2: What if it was more like she had to have a job, she had to be doing the baby steps, where it wasn't really a character thing?
0: It's a character thing when you cut your parents out.
2: Yes.
0: And then you want their money.
2: I agree.
0: You know, if you won't talk to me, you lose the right to my money. Hello.
2: Yeah.
0: That's pretty simple. For me to leave you money and you won't talk to me is a fairly inconsistent construction. I mean, that's weird. But you have a broken heart as a mother.
2: I do.
0: And I don't want you to function from that broken heart. I want you to reset the framework on this. John, help me here, please.
1: Yeah, the only thing I would add is I think it's important for you and for your husband to be reflective. When your daughter said, I'm going through this bad divorce, and for whatever reason, let's frame it negatively because we're going to be on your side on this call. She's just kind of spun out, and she's trying to blame anybody and everybody for her misfortune and her broken relationship. And she said, I don't want y'all in my life. This is all your fault. I'm out. In that pain and heartbreak, if your first thought to reestablish your footing was, well, then I'm taking you out of my will. I'm going to find a way to hurt you back. As a parent, I would challenge both of us on that impulse. You get what I'm saying? Because that impulse is that the impulse to try to go feel big and strong again, like to regain our footing, it's all that's doing is taking a giant step over the chasm that is grief. That my daughter doesn't want to have a relationship with me right now for whatever reason.
0: Yeah,
1: Dave's right. Nobody's. If you gave all of your money to a local homeless shelter, that you like, your kids couldn't say my parents are terrible people. They could say, "Oh, we really wanted that money, or we were hoping to get it." Sure, but you'd be doing what you wanted to do with your money. And so Dave's right. You're not in debt to your kids, right? And if you want to set stipulations for who gets your money, you get to do that.

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1: I move mountains for a living. Literally.

0: ABC News, I'm Chuck Sievertson. Iran-backed Houthi rebels claiming responsibility for a deadly attack on a Saudi Arabian oil facility in a Yemeni Red Sea port. Iran demanding the lifting of the naval blockade and the withdrawal of American forces from around Iran. It says it will never reopen the Strait of Hormuz until the U.S. changes its behavior. Mark Esper served as defense secretary during the first Trump administration on Iran.
1: They believe they have the upper hand. They believe they are winning, and they are emboldened. And that's what we're up against right now after, what, 5.5 months of conflict.
0: Israeli Prime Minister Netanyahu rejects Trump peace plan for Gaza. Over 180,000 people facing rotating water shutoffs and rationing in Puerto Rico. Severe drought, no significant rain in the forecast. President Trump on social media acknowledging that there was no video or proof of alleged vandalism to the Lincoln Memorial reflecting pool, also saying that it was a rush job.
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0: So one of the icons on one of the national treasures on the stage of history that developed what we now call the self-improvement movement or whatever, motivational speakers. One of the very first that received rock star status was a guy named Zig Ziglar. And if you never heard Zig Ziglar, you should look him up immediately and start watching and listening to Zig Ziglar. If you're my age, he was, you know, the equivalent literally of the Beatles, but in that world, you know, it was absolutely incredible. And many years ago, my friend, a guy who became my friend, Tom Ziglar, picked up the phone and called Nashville, living in Dallas, and said, "Hey, I don't know if you guys have ever heard of Zig Ziglar, but he and my mom listen to the Dave Ramsey Show every day. And if Dave's ever down here, they'd like to have dinner with him." And I'm like, "I'll be there tomorrow." And, cause to get to meet, you know, this iconic figure was incredible. So we went down and I think you were with us. I'm pretty sure. And one of your sisters and your mom was with us. And we go to this little Italian joint.
1: Yep.
0: In a strip center.
1: Yes.
0: And it was Zig's favorite restaurant. It wasn't much of a restaurant.
1: No, it was. Mom and Dad loved that place.
0: Actually, the food was good.
1: The food
0: was good. It was not fancy.
1: You would not know that that was a place to go.
0: No, no, it was not the place to go. And I wouldn't have thought it would have been where I would have met a childhood icon. And that began a friendship between Tom and I and Zig and I and your sisters and I. And because I had been following his material since I was young. Mom and Dad were in the real estate business growing up. And then I had the pleasure of interviewing Zig about 20 years ago, long form, when he turned 80, on one of our stages. And we taped that. I hadn't watched it in almost 20 years, and I pulled it up and watched it knowing you guys were coming up here, and it still sings. The old hits, they still play.
1: That's right. You know, truth never changes.
0: Yeah, it's pretty incredible. So Tom and his sisters got in touch with me, and Zig's 100th birthday, he passed away a few years ago, his 100th birthday is coming up this fall, and they asked if we could use the Ramsey Event Center to have a huge event with a lot of speakers, a lot of today's best speakers. Brian Buffini and I are among them that are going to be speaking at this event October the 16th, and we're furnishing the venue, and the Ziglar organization is doing the event, of course. But it's absolutely going to be incredible. We're excited about it, Tom. Thanks for helping us.
1: Yeah.
0: Thanks for letting us be the host, I guess.
1: I mean, what a blessing. We've got 13 speakers who've had a huge impact in their own right, and they all have one thing in common, and that is that Zig Ziglar, his message, his philosophy inspired them in some way to go into their market and make a difference. And
0: yeah.
1: So that's what we're going to be talking about.
0: Well, I've stole so many of his sayings, and I used to credit him, and then I quit at some point, and I thought they were mine. but then the others, I actually do remember most of them as his, but I have to go back and I go, I forgot that that was his. And it just, I had listened to his tapes over and over and over and over again. It was just ingrained into my brain to say that phrase. Absolutely incredible. So if you've ever heard of The Power of Positive Thinking or Goal Setting or Salesmanship, See You at the Top was his largest book. It was absolutely incredible. And again, we're honored to have this event here. I did have our team pull a couple of clips from that 20-year-old interview. It's only the constant student who is preparing for the future. By the time you get out of college, the information that you learned is obsolete because the world is moving too fast. That's what he said 20 years ago. Boy, how much more true is that
2: today? That's prophetic now.
0: Yeah. Look, fire that clip. Let's watch it.
3: The educated person of today is prepared for a world that no longer exists. It's only the constant student who is preparing for the future.
0: Say that again.
3: It's only the constant student who is preparing for the future. You've got to keep on learning. Incidentally, that also dramatically increases your creativity, because the more you know about anything, then you learn something brand new about it. All of a sudden, a creative idea comes out of that. And when that happens, that's when your value to your family and to yourself and to the company that's working you or employing you really grows.
0: Constant learning. And he did. He always had a book. And he used to say, one of his funny sayings that I have quoted him on is, he said, "I get up every morning, I read the Bible, I read the newspaper so I can tell what both sides are doing."
1: Every day.
0: And he said, I always take notes, And one of the most intimidating things was I had about 6,000 people in an arena in Dallas, and he and Miss Jean came to the event, and he sat in the third row while I'm speaking for several hours and took notes. The Zig Ziglar. I mean, that's like you playing guitar in front of Peter Frampton, okay?
2: Yeah, and he's taking pictures of
0: and
2: how
0: he's watching how you do it.
2: How I move my hands.
0: I can't even breathe up there. I'm like the Zig Ziglar. I just why don't you come up here and do this? I mean, it was incredible. And so humble and fun, a man of faith and bold with his faith. He told me one night we were laughing and cutting up. He said, "Dave, you know if people ask me what I would be if I wasn't a Baptist." And I said, "Well, what was that?" And he said, "I'd be ashamed." It was so awesome. All right, let's play this next one because I think this was even more germane about people skills because it's still 20 years ago he's saying this. And in the middle of AI, listen to this quote.
4: In today's high-tech environment, out there in the marketplace, what do you think are the most important skills that people need to be able to win?
3: I believe regardless of what your profession is and what you're doing, I believe with all my heart that your people skills take front and center beyond any doubt at all about it. If you can get along with people, and when I'm talking about that, I'm talking about in the marketplace, but I'm also talking about the home and in the community, because 80% of all the counseling is because of relationship difficulties, you know, a parent, a child, teacher, student, husband, wife, and so forth. And in the marketplace and in the community, how many of us have enough friends? How many of us really are cognizant of the fact that we need people if we're going to be a complete person ourselves?
0: John, that's singing your tune.
2: That, I mean, I was just reading an article this morning about a business in California that is the managing owner is AI. It's an AI agent. And it has human employees, but it's an AI agent. And when my son, who's 16, sits down and says, "Dad, like, are there going to be any jobs for me? What do I study in college?" The thing I always come back to is what Zig just said 20 years ago. If you can connect with people and you can help people exhale when they're in your presence, when you're a net joy to human beings, that's the best shot you got.
1: Absolutely. I asked AI a question. I said, imagine if 10 years from now, robots and AI can do everything better than humans can when it comes to work. What should we start teaching our kids today so they can thrive 10 years from now? And it's this wisdom that Ramsey teaches, that Zig Ziglar taught. And it's just truth paraphrased from God's word. In a way, I heard a great saying, you know, great preachers, they tell a timeless message in a timely way. And people need wisdom now. They need truth now. There's a lot of knowledge on AI, but there's not wisdom. And the truth is hidden, right? Yeah.
0: And the people skills, the ability to connect with humans so that wisdom can be transferred is, it's vital for anything. And, you know, one of the things that the technology generation struggles with is relational issues.
1: That's right.
0: And loneliness that goes with it. They're disconnected. And so solving those two things for you, if you're 23, you know, I can teach you a lot of stuff, but if I can teach you to work with people, you'll be okay.
1: Yeah. Yep.
0: You teach your character, you'll be okay. And teach you to have friends, like John talks about all the time. You know, this loneliness epidemic we have in our culture today. Sure. And, you know, pushing that aside. And I it just blew my mind when I'm watching that and going, that's 20-year-old information. And he was 80 sitting there doing that. That's crazy. Tom, honor to call you my friend. And we're looking forward to October the 16th. How do they get tickets right quick?
1: Go to Ziglar100.com. And we've got a special. We've got a Ramsey code. So you put in Ramsey50 when you go to Ziglar100.com, and it will save you $50. And if you get the general admission ticket, your spouse comes for free. So we're doing that for all of our Ramsey listeners. So
0: buy one, get one free. 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Right. 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

0: Our scripture of the day, Proverbs 16:11. A just balance and scales are the Lord's. All the weights in the bag are His work. Les Brown says, wanting something is not enough. You must be hungry for it. Your motivation must be absolutely compelling in order to overcome the obstacles that will invariably come your way. I remember watching his videos back when we watched Ziggs too, and he'd say, you gotta be hungry. You gotta be hungry. He's a lot of fun.
1: Dude, that guy, I would have loved to have seen him live.
0: Zig
1: and...
0: Well, Les is alive.
1: Yeah. Oh, he is?
0: Yeah.
1: Does he still do events?
0: Yeah, yeah. They're out there somewhere. But, I mean, he's got to be in his 80s.
1: I need to go catch a Les Brown event.
0: Yeah, he actually did an introduction for me one time when I was in L.A.
1: Yeah.
0: Yeah, he was... and he was married to somebody, like some famous artist at some point. It was amazing. But anyway, he had a great career. And Les was fun. He was part of that old group, though, with Zig, that whole gang. Tony is with us in Detroit, Michigan. Hey, Tony, what's up?
2: Hey, Dave, what's going on? Thanks for taking my call.
0: Sure.
2: So I'm on a baby step one with no savings. I live at home with my parents. I have about $47,000 in debt. I have a video production company business, and that income is not consistent or enough. I work at a gym overnight. My question is, should I get a second job for steady income, or focus on landing better contracts?
0: How old are you?
2: Oh, 28.
0: Okay. How long have you been working the video business?
2: It's been about two years.
0: And what will be your income from the video business, net profit taxable for the year?
2: For this year or for like
0: for this year, for 2026, when we end the year and I look at your books and I say, here's what you spent and here's what you made and there's your net profit, what's it going to say?
2: It's going to be under 10K. Last year we did
0: under 10K.
2: Yeah, we did 56,000 last year, and then this year is just like, this year is pretty much like it's not going great this year.
0: Okay. Well, you definitely need a new job.
1: Not a second job. Now,
0: this is a new job. This is at best a side hustle.
2: Mm-hmm.
0: I mean, it's a $10,000. That's $800 a month. That's starvation.
2: Mm-hmm.
0: Yeah. I mean, you know that, right? I'm not telling you something you didn't understand. That's not light. The light's not coming on. You already knew this, right?
2: Mm-hmm. Yeah, I just thought that. I just figured, you know.
0: Yeah,
2: I did great last year.
0: Well, what did you make last year in profit?
2: Well, it was low, but I just knew I could make it. Was the thing, you know? I started it. I was like, okay, I can make it, but I didn't profit a ton.
0: You haven't made it.
1: What is this?
0: If you were a business unit at Ramsey, we would close you.
2: Right.
1: What is this dream of being a small business owner, of being a videographer? What is this dream costing you in terms of living any sort of semblance of a good life?
0: You have no income and you live with your parents.
2: Right.
1: Yeah.
2: Right.
1: You're stressed.
2: Costing me a lot.
1: You're exhausted.
0: Yeah.
1: You look in the mirror and you don't feel proud of who you see staring back at you. It's costing you everything, brother.
0: I want you to keep working on this dream, but meantime, I want you to earn a full-time 28-year-old person's income of $70,000 a year during the day. And I want you to work on this dream at night and on weekends until you get it figured out, because you don't have it figured out yet how to make money out of this. I don't know enough about the business to say, do these three things and suddenly you'll be profitable. I would be stupid to step into that. But I can tell you that the video world... anything that produces audio or video or written content has dramatically changed in the last 24 months, and it's going to change 1,000% more in the next 24 months. Because as you know, Tony, and I don't know as much about it as you do, but the technology is moving so fast and getting so cheap, so quick. The stuff that we used to pay $40,000 for a camera to produce, you can do with an iPhone now.
2: Mm-hmm.
0: And we do around here. We've got some $40,000 cameras, and we've got some iPhones, and we got some $2,500 cameras that are better than the $40,000 cameras, because that stuff is moving that fast. And so I'm the guy writing the checks. It's only part of the business I understand. But you know, it is moving in this current world. It's a technology-based business. And, you know, the big discussion among the filmmakers and all our video people all through the building right now is how much of Odyssey was done, you know, and it's the biggest thing out there, and how much of it was done high-quality film but on the cheap. Hmm. It's scary.
1: Yeah.
0: Wild. And so, and it's busting out. I mean, it's but all kinds of records at the box office. So, I don't know what I'm talking about, except I do know I'm talking to a 28-year-old guy who's been making $10,000 and lives with his mom.
1: Yeah.
0: And so you've got to change that for your sake. And then can you go back and start again and reset in a different, technology viewpoint and what it is you're trying to provide and, What is the service you're providing? Is it now antiquated? Because if it's 5 years old, it's antiquated.
1: Or if what you really want to do is to make movies or to make short films and you want to stay in this business, you might have to start filming weddings or you might have to start filming birthday parties or you might like it's you're going to have to expand this picture of what
0: to make
1: you
0: an
1: want
0: income.
1: It to do to make
0: yeah.
1: an income. Yeah.
0: Yeah. You don't have the, you know, Mike Rowe and I talk about this all the time. You can't just follow your passion.
1: No. It's one of the worst pieces of advice.
0: Yeah. Follow your passion.
1: Our generation.
0: You'll end up doing exactly where Tony is. You don't want to follow your passion. Okay. You've got to use some stinking common sense about this. And so, because your dream will turn into a nightmare. Because you look up and you go, where'd that 5 years of my life go? And what could I have done with that time, the lost opportunity of that time and all that stuff? Daniel is with us in Jackson, Mississippi. Hey, Daniel, what's up?
3: Hey, y'all. Thank you for taking my call. It's such an honor to get to talk to you two. When I went through Financial Peace University, I was a loan officer, so that was an entire vibe. I just wanted to put that out there.
1: Hey, I'm so sorry. On the planet's a banker.
3: I don't think even Deloney could save me from that vibe.
1: No, man. My best friend in the world's a banker, and we go round and round. So I'm glad you're here, man.
0: How can we help?
3: Mark, I have one question in three parts, if that makes sense. So my 2-year-old daughter, through Christmas, birthday, baby shower before she was born, has accumulated $700 total. So my wife and I are wanting to know what should we do with this money? A, when should we give it to her? Part B, and then part C, how do we teach a child about money? Because we have no idea how to do that with a child. So I kind of wanted to ask those three questions as part of the one bigger question.
0: I'm short on time, so I'm going to machine gun you. But I'm going to send you a copy of Rachel and I's book, her first number one bestseller, called Smart Money, Smart Kids, that answers your questions. Okay? But there's four things you got to teach a kid. And they're the same four things adults have to do. They have to learn to work, save, give, and enjoy money. And they should always be doing all four, age appropriately. When you're two, we don't send you to the salt mines. But we will ask you to pick up two toys. We pick up 18, and we call you the best room cleaner on the planet. That's when you're two. But you still associate work, and you get a dollar when the room is clean. You still associate work with money. And I meet 52-year-olds who don't associate work with money yet. So work, spend, save, and give. That's the thing. And Rachel always says, and she said it in that book, more is caught than taught. If you suck with handling money, you're out of control. Your money is chaotic. You guys fight about money. Money's going to be a source of pain for this child. But if mom and dad are in control, they live a disciplined life, they enjoy money, they save money, they give money, and the child witnesses all of that and witnesses cooperation between mom and dad, the child will grow up to do what they saw. And the proof of that is every time you open your mouth towards your child today, your father comes out of your mouth. Happens to every one of us. That puts this hour of the Ramsey Show in the books. We'll be back with you before you know it. In the meantime, remember, there's ultimately only one way to financial peace, and that's to walk daily with the Prince of Peace, Christ Jesus.

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2: From ABC News, I'm Chuck Severson. Oil markets will be watched now that Iran-backed Houthi rebels claim responsibility for a deadly attack on a Saudi Arabian oil facility in a Yemeni Red Sea port, killing at least seven people. Iran says it will never reopen the Strait of Hormuz until the U.S. changes its behavior. ABC's Marcus Moore.
3: Iran now making new demands on the U.S., including lifting the naval blockade and withdrawing American forces from around Iran. While Iranian officials say no active negotiations are underway, President Trump, in an interview with Axios, said the U.S. is, quote, semi-negotiating with Iran. We are low-keying it, he said. We're watching Iran with its huge inflation and the fact that they have no money.
2: Over 180,000 people facing rotating water shutoffs and rationing in Puerto Rico. There's a severe drought. No significant rain in the forecast. Recalls issued by the Ag Department of burritos, enchiladas, wraps, and salads at major grocery chains because they may contain jalapeno peppers linked to a salmonella outbreak that has sickened over 300 people in 27 states. Moderate Democrats announcing a major ad campaign targeting the Democratic Socialists of America. Progressives responding, including one who party officials call one of their most popular. ABC's Stephen Portnoy.
4: On ABC's This Week, New York Democratic Congresswoman Alexandria Ocasio-Cortez appearing to take pains to distance herself from a brand Republicans have targeted.
5: I have a local city councilman that has this saying, woke one was crazy.
6: In that interview on ABC's This Week, AOC said some of the things she and her fellow progressives may have called for in the past, like defunding the police, is, quote, not rhetoric that we would use today.
2: President Trump acknowledging that there was no video or proof of alleged vandalism to the Lincoln Memorial reflecting pool after weeks of blaming saboteurs. Writing on social media, Trump saying there was some contractor error done by rushing the job. You're listening to ABC News.
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2: Hamas says it remains committed to the second phase of President Trump's Gaza ceasefire agreement, despite Prime Minister Netanyahu saying Sunday that Israel would reject it. ABC News Deputy Political Director Ben Siegel.
9: Israel has continued to strike Hamas throughout the ceasefire, and they are unwilling to give up that leverage. I think it's also notable that this is all coming amid a political season in Israel. This fall, Prime Minister Netanyahu will be up For re-election. He is facing some strong opposition.
2: New warnings about the rising number of deadly flesh-eating bacteria cases this year. Health officials have this warning to visitors, primarily to the Gulf Coast, says ABC News medical contributor Dr. Alok Patel.
10: If you have an open wound and you go into the sea, also remember that that water is not clean, and bacteria such as this can cause severe infections.
2: Dr. Patel says serious infections can also result from eating raw or undercooked shellfish from water where the bacteria are found. Among the big economic reports coming up this week are a couple snapshots on the cost of living, says ABC's Stephanie Officer.
11: July's U.S. Consumer Price Index comes out Wednesday. Analysts are expecting a modest increase in July after CPI fell 0.2% in June. And Friday, we'll see preliminary data from the University of Michigan Survey's latest index of consumer sentiment, touted as a Federal Reserve Board favorite for gouging which way inflation is heading.
2: Also, a report coming out from the National Association of Realtors. Chuck Sievertson, ABC News.
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0: 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I'm Dave Ramsey, Dr. John Deloney, Ph.D. in counseling, Ramsey personality, number one best-selling author, host of The Dr. John Deloney Show, and regular driver of cars, is my co-host today. Is there anything you don't do? I'm just saying, after that introduction.
1: If you ask my wife, there's a lot I don't do.
0: Phone number here, 888-825-5225. Thanks for hanging out with us, America. We're glad you're here. Candace is in Spokane, Washington. Hi, Candace. How are you?
2: Good. How are you?
0: Better than I deserve. What's up?
2: Hey, so we have roughly $75,000 to $100,000 of debt. About 25 to 30 is credit card debt. And I believe the rest is in a car loan. Mm-hmm. And then we outright own our home. Mm-hmm. And it is, we could sell on the market today for about $850,000 to $900,000. Mm-hmm. It was an inherited home. Mm-hmm. So I was just curious if that is a direction we should take.
0: No.
2: My husband may, no, okay.
3: No.
0: You sell the car.
2: Okay.
0: Or both of them.
2: Okay.
0: You bought stupid cars you can't afford. You didn't buy a stupid house.
2: Yeah. So the car, I could sell the car.
0: Good.
2: The blue book value on the car is about $30,000 privately sold, and then it's probably about $22,000 if you were to sell it just as like going to the dealer, and they would tell you
0: what
2: how
0: do you
2: much
0: owe
2: to sell
0: on
2: it for. But the what?
0: What do you
2: how
0: owe?
2: We owe. So we owe. Oh, I'm sorry. You could sell it for $30,000. We owe $44,000.
0: Oh, okay. So you're 14 in the hole on the car. Oh, God, that is stupid.
2: Right.
0: Okay. What kind of car is this?
2: And this is a Volkswagen. It's a 2025 Atlas.
1: Wow. You just gave Dave an aneurysm.
2: And I have. I know. There, it's ridiculous. I'm definitely not opposed to selling the car. The only thing is my husband, he makes a certain amount yearly. And so we just have to be able to budget for that, for all of what, you know, the payments we have with his monthly income.
1: I don't understand what you just said.
0: It should be easier to do what you just said if you didn't have a car payment.
2: Yes, it would be, but we still have monthly payments coming outside of the car payment that add up monthly.
0: Yeah.
2: And that would take, go ahead.
0: It'd be easier to do that if you didn't have the car payment. Everything
2: correct.
0: In your life is easier if you didn't have a car payment.
2: Okay. So what
0: is
2: if
0: that
2: we
0: not
2: have
0: right? I mean, mathematically?
2: Well, that's correct. But
0: okay.
2: What if you take the car payment out and you still are living beyond your means?
0: What's your household
2: really
0: income?
2: No way. So it's about $4,000 a month that he brings home, and that is, and then we have, our kids are in a school that we pay for, and it's a private Christian school. I think that costs roughly between the two of them, that's over $1,000 a month. So I think that's about $1,200 a month. Mm-hmm. And then we have like groceries. We have,
1: my big concern for you guys is, you're sitting on this big house with this evaluation that the internet gave you, right? But you've got symptoms. You've got illnesses underneath this. And we've seen this time and time again. You're going to sell this house, and you're going to get a bunch of equity. You're going to pay off these cars. You're going to pay this off. And then your family is going to end up in another place, and y'all still haven't practiced living beneath your means. And so the issue will still be there.
0: Yeah, so
1: what y'all aren't dealing with is the math problem in front of you.
0: Yeah. The thing I hear you saying, and you're on the radio, so it's not fair to you because you're nervous and I don't want to pick on you, okay? But the way you're forming your sentences and talking about this, it's as if you guys buy things and make decisions about school tuition and these other things that as if the decision doesn't matter compared to your income. You have to make decisions within your income. You can't, let's pretend the school tuition was $8,000 a month. You couldn't do it.
2: Right.
0: You just have to say, no, the kids are going to a public school.
2: Right.
0: Okay, and so, but that never entered Gerald's mind. You just said, I want to do this, and I did it. And I want to buy a Volkswagen, and I did it. And I want to do this, and I put it on a credit card, and I did it. And without any measuring back against the actual income to say, oh, wait a minute, we can't afford this.
2: Okay.
0: And you've got to learn that skill. That's what John's saying. Otherwise, this debt will grow back, and you will have lost a $1 million house.
2: Right.
0: And so what I would rather you do, if I were in your shoes, what would I do, having been broke myself when I was 28 because I was stupid, and I got a PhD in DUMB, so I know what this is, okay? And I know how scared it feels, and I know how out of control and chaotic it feels. And so what I would rather the two of you do is to sit down and look at this and say, we have to make some hard choices. And the hard choices sound like we might need to sell both cars, we might need to put the kids in public schools, and we might need to work some extra jobs, or some combination of those things to make this work and get ourselves out of debt and keep this fabulous property. Now, after you've done that and you've learned the skill, if you look up and say, this is a $1 million house and I really don't like it, I might want to live in a different house that's $700,000. That I like and sell it and pay cash, I wouldn't mind that transaction, okay? But I want you two to deal with what got you here before you use the house to as your get-out-of-debt-free card.
2: Right.
0: Is that fair? Because that helps you win 10 years from now.
2: Yeah, for sure.
1: And it sounds like there's conversations in your marriage that y'all haven't had because you've got this giant savings account called a really nice house that's paid for.
0: And is that covering over everything, kinda? Is that glossing over everything?
2: No, yeah. I've been in a lot of prayer about it, and so I was just kind of seeking some counsel, and I think this answers my question.
0: I think the two of you sitting down together and growing as a couple in your relationship and putting some limits on your life that matches your income and using some and making some tough decisions is going to be really good for the future version of you.
2: Yes.
0: That's what I want for you, because we love you and we want you to win, okay? And that's where we want you to go. And then, kind of when I got all that going, if I still want to sell the house anyway, then whoopee-doopee, sell the house, okay? It's just a stupid house. You can get another house. They're everywhere, especially if you got $1 million in your hand. It's helpful.
1: Yeah, Dave, probably the most concerning part of the conversation that I feel like we are having more and more on the Ramsey Show, we're seeing it more play out in political conversations, is that if anybody has to make a choice based on reality, on this is how many dollars I make, that somehow that choice is unjust, that choice is unfair.
0: It's not fair.
1: And everybody is faced with making true, real choices.
0: Yeah.
1: And that's where freedom is found, man.
0: We told our kids when they were growing up, fair is where the tilt-a-whirl and the cotton candy is. Ain't no fair, baby.

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8: I read this interesting story the other day, which was written by a colleague of mine, about why so-called, quote, admin nights are the new book club for busy adults. Now, I learned this is a term coined by journalist Chris Collin, who wrote about this life hack in the Wall Street Journal. An admin night is when people come together for a night, a fun night, while holding one another accountable to an assignment. The ones usually considered back burner tasks, the ones that you've been putting off. The person you choose to do an admin night with matters a lot because that's your accountability partner. That's what one person told us. People love the social aspect because it can bring these boring tasks to light, make them feel more fun, and where you go matters as well. You need to have enough space and hopefully not too many distractions. And again, don't forget to leave some time for fun. I'm Dr. Sanjay Gupta, helping you live a better life.
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0: 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Michelle is in Madison, Wisconsin. Hi, Michelle. How are you?
1: I'm doing good. How are you?
0: Better than I deserve. What's up?
1: So I started reading the Dave Ramsey books and listening to the podcast a few years ago. I called and other advice I heard changed my life. I did pay off all my consumer debt and all my credit cards, which actually I even am getting a little emotional about because I'm really proud of

0: myself. But
1: good
0: I think
1: for you.
0: The fear,
1: how much did you pay off?
0: I would say probably around $10,000, but including all the interest, honestly, more like $12,000.
1: Yeah.
0: I wouldn't.
1: And what's your income?
0: Yeah. So that was the advice.
1: What was your income?
0: My income now is $110,000.
1: When you were paying off the $12,000, what was your income?
0: $110,000.
1: Okay, cool. And how long did it take you to do that?
0: Well, it's been the last 9 months.
1: Good for you.
0: Because, And so my question is, now it's just my student loans. I don't know if that's considered consumer debt.
1: It is.
0: I get okay. Well, in that case, I apologize.
1: No, that's okay. That's okay.
2: No apology needed. No apology needed.
1: Okay, how much do you owe on your student loans?
0: $23,000.
1: Cool.
0: And I'm so proud of myself for getting all of the other stupid debt that I racked up that I am having an adverse reaction where it's like, I want to pay it off so bad, but now I'm... My question is, can I save money at the same time?
1: No.
0: Or do I need to go through this hell hole one more time?
1: Go through the hell hole one more time. Or you're just not all the way through yet. You just got to finish.
0: No.
1: Yeah, that's all it is.
0: Okay.
1: You're still in the game. You just didn't know it. So just keep riding. If you're going through hell, keep riding.
2: Okay. Are all $23,000, is that one big giant loan or is it several smaller loans?
0: It's four separate loans at 5.05%.
2: Great. Just take each one of them, take the smallest one, and knock it out as though it's a credit card.
0: Okay.
2: And then take that money and knock out.
0: Treat it like
1: snowball.
0: Treat it like four credit cards.
2: That's right.
1: Snowball.
2: It's four. Yeah. Oh. Smallest to largest.
0: So then, what can I do for myself to reduce the anxiety and lack of sleep? Because I think just handling a small little bit of $12,000 for the last 9 months. I didn't realize how much of an effect it was making on my heart and my relationship with my family. I actually, it's kind of shocking how numbing it is when you have credit card debts and then you're like,
1: but working your way through it should not be having an adverse effect on your relationship.
2: It's the opposite.
1: It should be giving you a sense of power.
2: The path through anxiety is through it.
0: I'm actually having more anxiety because I did actually tell my family that I'm tackling this, and I even had a phone call 2 days ago with family, and they're like, you really can't afford $400 for a Christmas flight? You really can't?
2: Okay, so the anxiety is not about you paying off debt. Your anxiety, what money is doing, and we say this all the time on the show, money is just a symptom of a bigger issue. The bigger issue is you're making $110,000. You must be good at what you do. You're competent in your job. You're busting your butt to set yourself free financially, and yet somebody else is still telling you when and where you're going to be on this particular day for this particular holiday to make their life better.
0: Yes, that's exactly what
2: that's
0: happening.
2: The anxiety.
0: So
1: the anxiety doesn't come from money or debt reduction.
2: It has nothing to do with money.
1: It comes from your mother being a twerp.
2: Yeah.
0: Oh, okay. Well, actually, thank you for this phone call. That's actually true. If I wrote down some notes, I probably could have probably logically broken it down.
2: No.
1: You did fine. You did great. You did great. I'm proud of you.
2: Yeah.
1: I think you're doing better than you feel like you're doing, but I'm going to suggest, and John is suggesting, that we assign the cause of the anxiety where it belongs, which is family pressures that are inappropriate and violating boundaries, rather than assigning the cause of the anxiety to the debt snowball.
0: I see what you mean. Okay.
1: Because 35 years of doing this, most of the time, the debt snowball is tough because it requires sacrifice, not going out to eat, saying no to people that are pushy, all those kinds of things. But it gives you this sense of power over money, which has had a power over you your whole life. And for the first time, you're telling your money what to do. And that is not anxiety inducing. It's quite the opposite.
2: And the
0: That's
2: nerd
0: kind of
2: word.
0: How I feel when I'm on my own. Yes, when I'm on my own, I'm like, wow.
1: Yeah. I'm proud of me. Look at me. Yeah.
2: And you should be proud of you.
0: When I get it. Yeah. So in that case, I need to maybe pray or take some notes, like how to have those conversations with family, because that's exactly what's happening.
1: Yeah.
0: They are like, you make 110. Why are you worried about 20K? You can literally do that in a few months. Just go to the Christmas party.
1: I really don't run my plans past people that have negative things to say about me.
2: Or who don't share my values.
1: They don't get a vote.
0: Okay. Oh, I understand what you're talking. You're talking about boundaries.
2: There we go.
0: Okay, yeah. I can do this.
1: Yeah.
0: Okay, so I will set some boundaries and say I need to.
2: Let me tell you how to do this.
0: For my future.
1: Let's talk about some verbiage, because this is a really good question.
2: It's a great question. We're taking this call in August, okay, at the very beginning of August. I want you to sit down with yourself and imagine Christmas. And I want you to ask this question. How do you, Michelle, want Christmas to feel? You want it to feel peaceful, joyful, fun, whatever. And then I want you to go backwards to Thanksgiving. And I want you to go backwards to the doldrums and the beauty of fall up there in Madison, where it's kind of cold, but also the leaves are changing, all that. I want you to reverse engineer that. And then I want you to send an email to your family and say, here's what my holiday plans are going to be this year.
1: I hope you like them. I hope you like them.
2: And then here's the challenge with this. They may call you. They may write you back something ugly. That is them coming up against the boundaries that you're setting given this season of your life. And it's a season when you're trying to set yourself free. They're going to bang their head up against your boundaries and challenge you. They're going to probably say things about you. They're going to make judgments about you. And what they're doing, I want you to imagine them trying to yell at you from the other side of the fence.
0: That makes a lot of sense.
2: You know what I'm saying? It's not going to be pain-free. In fact, it will be painful. But
1: it's also going to be very empowering, and you're going to see your anxiety drop.
2: Yes.
0: Okay.
1: Anxiety comes from meeting someone's expectations you care about. I don't care about your expectations sets me free from anxiety. And someone who says a line like, you make $110,000, you should be able to... That's a line of immaturity. Would you agree, John?
2: Yeah.
1: Emotionally immature person.
2: It's saying, I'm going to come up with reasons why you have to do what I want you to do.
0: Yeah. I mean, I was hosting a Christmas party the last 3 years, and I told them, I said, this year, I'm not going to do it.
1: So let me tell you what happened. I'll give you another. Here's another real world example. We did this. Okay. Sharon and I were broke. We were bankrupt. We lost everything. We could barely keep the lights on. As a matter of fact, 1 week we didn't. Okay. And so she has this big, beautiful family, and they're all very generous and loving. They're sweet people. And she's got 5 brothers and sisters, and there's 13 grandkids, of which my 3 are 3 of the 13. And these people all gave each other a gift every Christmas. It's 92 gifts. I mean, it's crazy, right? And and so we sat down at Thanksgiving and we said, hey guys, really sorry, we're broke. We're not buying everybody a gift this year. We would like to do name drawing, or we'll just opt out and we'll just dodge Christmas for 1 year because we're broke. We can't do it. And 3 of the other siblings said, thank God somebody finally said it. We need to do name drawing. This is crazy. And, you know, because we raised our hands and we didn't ask them, we told them, we're not doing this year. We can't. And it changed everything. And they were not mad or mean or weird. And sometimes people are mad or mean or weird. But we just
2: most of the time they're not.
1: But that was the year in 1988 when the Reedy family Christmas changed. And it has been the same since we changed it. And it may change again someday because somebody else comes in with a vote, right? But for now, that's the vote. Her dad's 97, and this is still how we do Christmas.
2: Awesome. Just takes one family to have the hard conversation.

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2: I'm your host, Megan Klingenberg, and actually-

0: ABC News, I'm Chuck Sievertson. This could affect oil markets and gasoline, where Iran already has stopped most traffic in the Strait of Hormuz. ABC's Marcus Moore.
1: The Iran-backed Houthi rebels claiming responsibility for a deadly strike on a Saudi oil facility in the Yemeni Red Sea port of Mocha. At least 7 people were killed. The attack raising fears that the Houthis will try to further disrupt sea traffic in the region.
0: Over 180,000 people are facing rotating water shutoffs and rationing in Puerto Rico. Severe drought. A recall is issued by the Ag Department of products that may contain jalapeno peppers linked to a salmonella outbreak that has sickened hundreds in 27 states. ABC's Melissa Don.
2: The products include burritos, enchiladas, wraps, and salads sold at major grocery chains like Kroger, Walmart, HEB, and Albertsons.
0: President Trump acknowledging that there was no video or proof of alleged vandalism to the Lincoln Memorial.
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9: Now seems as good a time as any to remind you, you don't always have to take healthy habits to the extreme. Not only are you unlikely to stick with something that's difficult, even if you can keep it up, it's probably going to be to the detriment of something else. And chances are that something else is more important. So if you're on a quest to improve your health, I promise the basics are going to take you much further. I'm talking about diet, try and be as plant-based as possible, exercise, meaning multiple rounds of cardio and strength training, and sleep. For most people, 7 to 9 hours a night. I'd like to think of these things as sort of a three-legged stool, right? If you're not doing any one of them, it's really hard to keep balanced with the others. The key here is you don't have to strive for perfection. Doing anything is going to be better than nothing. I'm Dr. Sanjay Gupta, helping you live a better life.
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0: Ron is in Cincinnati. Hey, Ron, how are you?
1: Hey, good afternoon, Dave. Pretty good. How you been?
0: Better than I deserve. How can we help, sir?
1: Awesome. Well, my initial question was, I sent in a few weeks ago. It actually took me a minute to remember what it was when Don contacted me. I'm 64, and I get a zillion spam calls a day about insurance and Medicare, you know. Mm-hmm. A guy contacted me about paying off my mortgage sooner. And we have 19 years left on our 30-year loan. And he ran over some numbers. Honestly, I don't remember all the numbers. About how he could pay it off in 6 years. And part of that plan, which is the reason I sent the question to your crew, was my trusting somebody else to take all my money, because that's the way they do it. They want every bit of my income, and then they give you back enough money for what you think you owe in bills, mm-hmm. and they take the leftover. And he ran numbers, and he said, yeah, we can pay your house off in 6 years. Mm-hmm. Well, I couldn't say yes to that on the phone. And I said, well, I need to think about that. Mm-hmm. And I thought maybe I'm pretty sure you and your crew have probably heard of this happening with a few companies.
0: Yeah, it's been going on for about 10, 15 years. It's a new version of an old scam.
1: Is that right?
0: Yeah. Yeah. Here's the deal, okay? You owe what on your home?
1: $85,000.
0: Okay. Yes. Let me tell you when your house will be paid off. When you give them $85,000.
1: Yeah.
0: Okay? There's no hack. And so if you give them $8,000 a month, it'll be done in 10 months, right? Yeah. If you give them $800 a month extra, it's not going to be done that fast. And so all they do with this is, if they did it the way they claim they're going to do it, is they're going to make you live on substantially less than you make, so that over 6 years, $85,000 is sent to your mortgage company. So if you would simply live on $85,000 less than you make over the next 6 years and send it to the mortgage company, you could do exactly the same thing they're doing.
2: Minus whatever fee they're going to charge you.
0: See what I'm saying?
1: Fee thing, too. Yeah, that concerned me.
0: Yeah, so it's $10,000, $15,000 a year to do $85,000 in 6 years, right?
1: Yeah.
0: And so you're going to put $1,250 a month extra on your mortgage average over the next 6 years, and it will be gone. That's the only way it goes away. There is no trick, no smoke and mirrors, no man behind the curtain that magically makes some kind of a trick thing happen to the mortgage and makes it go away. It simply does not. When they receive $85,000 in addition to the interest that is owed to date, your mortgage will be paid off, and not until.
1: Agreed.
0: Okay, and there's nobody that can change that. There's no technique. There's no secret bullcrap with some guy on the phone. And so a portion of these people, that's all they're doing. The other portion of these people is they steal all your money. They're complete scams. And I don't know which portion this bucket this guy falls in, but in neither case do I want you to do it, because, Ron, you are smart enough to do the math and say, how fast do I want to pay my mortgage off, and divide that number of years into 85,000, and you will have your answer. And you have to cut your lifestyle to meet that number. And if you don't, you won't meet that number. And if you don't meet that number, you're still going to have a mortgage. It's that simple.
1: That's what I wondered, if I could do the same thing myself. He tried to make it sound like I couldn't. But
0: you can.
1: They had some type of mystery interest that he earned in a HELOC or something stupid. I don't know.
0: No, that's what they're doing. They're running it back and they're dumping all your money, and they're borrowing your own money back and all that. That's the HELOC thing. And it does not work, because the HELOC doesn't make the same interest rate as the mortgage. And so the whole thing is stupid. It's just a shell game. There's still a P under one of the shells somewhere.
1: Yeah.
0: That's all it is. And so what I would do with people like that is I would run away from them, because, A, there might be a scam completely. B, best case is they're doing something weird that I could have done myself but is not really magical. What's magical is when you send $85,000 to the mortgage company, you won't have a mortgage anymore.
2: And poof. If that conversation inspired you to say, hey, I don't want to take 19 years to pay this off.
0: Good.
2: What if we figured out and did it in 6 or even 7? Awesome.
0: Well, if we do it in 8 years, it's $10,500 a year.
2: Yeah.
0: Pretty simple.
2: Build that world up. Go knock it out.
0: Okay. If we do it in 4 years, instead of 8 years, it would be $21,000. We can all do it right here, right? And so, and then divide that by 12 and start, put that in your monthly budget and smoke it.
2: Yeah.
0: That's it, man. That's what you do. And so you send it to a HELOC and then pulling it out of the HELOC and doing some kind of dance and twirl around twice and pray for rain and, oh, crap. Always somebody looking, you know, but we all look for a shorter thing, and there's just not one. It's like, you know, how do you build wealth? I'm sorry, guys. I've been doing this 35 years. You live on less than you make.
2: How do you lose weight?
0: Eat
2: diet and exercise.
0: Calories. Drink more water. And raise your heart rate. It's called aerobic exercise.
2: Yeah.
0: Sorry, Oprah. No hack. I don't care how many books you sell. No hack. This is it. Less caloric intake. Increase the burn. It's a simple physiological thing.
2: It's a nightmare to do it, but it's easy.
0: And it's easy to understand. It's hard to do.
2: Yeah.
0: And building wealth is the same thing. The best way to get rich quick is don't get rich quick.
2: Ooh, that's a good
0: line.
2: That's
0: the quickest way to get rich. I mean, and
2: so, you just now come up with that line?
0: Oh, I've been using it for 20 years.
2: Okay.
0: I should have told it. I should have said it in front of you before.
2: Yeah. Man. The best way to get rich quick is don't. I like that line.
0: Annie is in Detroit. Hey, Annie, what's up?
3: Hey, how are you?
0: Better than I deserve. How can I help?
3: I'm good. I'm calling because my husband and I are expecting our second baby coming up here. And right now, I have an 18-month-old son, and I drive a Jeep Wrangler. So I'm looking to get
0: Detroit?
3: A minivan.
0: This is fun.
2: Is it a hardtop?
3: It is, and it's a manual.
0: Woohoo!
2: I bet that gets cold come February.
0: I think Jeep life has come to a halt.
3: right now, our
0: no little ducks on your dash anymore.
2: Wow.
0: Oh, my gosh. We have real little ducks now, so we're going to have to get rid of those. Yeah, I don't blame you. So what are you going to buy what are you going to buy when you sell the Jeep?
3: So I want to get a minivan just because that is within our price range. My thought is that I will sell the Jeep Wrangler to then get a minivan. The Jeep is fully paid off. It's been paid off for about a year or two now, and it's about worth $30,000. It's got 45,000 miles on it.
0: Cool.
3: So I don't put a lot of miles on it because I just have a pretty short commute to work.
0: Yeah.
3: So I'm wondering if I should continue to drive it
0: no.
3: as long as possible.
0: No, sell the Jeep and buy a van. Well, I mean, a $30,000 van is a pretty good van.
3: Yeah, that was my thought of just the if the value on my Jeep would go down or not was my thought.
0: Oh, yeah, it's going to go down. All cars go down in value.
2: Especially Jeeps. They're special that way.
0: All cars go down in value. Anything with wheels and or a motor or a battery goes down in value. You don't think it goes down in value? Talk to those poor Tesla people that own a five-year-old one. Oh, my God, did they get killed. And so, yeah. But anyway, it's all of them go down in value. Even sweet little Jeeps in Detroit. Yes. So, no, you need to, I would sell that thing and I'd buy me a, hey, it's that you've come into a new season of your life and your car should reflect that.
2: God, that's another good line, Dave.
0: I'm full of them today.
2: Dude, you brought like inner hip-hop Dave today. He's like dropping bars. Yeah, you got a new world now, Annie.
0: I'm serious. Okay. The little ducks are now in the back seat instead of on the dash.
2: And if you're a real Jeep person, it's part of your identity, I get it. It's the worst.
3: No. It's not.
2: Okay.
0: Oh, man. My son bought a Wrangler 2000-something when he was 16. And I bought it back from him when he went to college, and then I gave it back to him when he graduated from college.
2: Yeah.
0: And so that old Jeep is still in his garage. He loves that.
2: He loves it.
0: Yeah, he loves when once you're hooked on those.
2: A Jeep person, you're a Jeep person.
0: That's it. Hey, get you a van, kiddo. It's and you can get you another Jeep later after the kids all leave.

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5: 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I'm Dr. Sanjay Gupta, helping you live a better life.
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0: Rebecca is in Nashville. Wait a minute. No, it's not. I'm sorry. Blake is in Bismarck, North Dakota. I'll try that. Hey, Blake, what's up? Blake? Blake? Put you on hold, buddy. Now I'm going to try to go to Rebecca in Nashville. Hi, Rebecca. How are you?
1: I'm good. How are you doing?
0: Better than I deserve. What's up?
1: All right, so I'm going to give you a little pitch. You tell me if you approve, disapprove, or give me advice.
2: Yes, so I love this.
1: So I'm 20 years old. I made $25,000 last year and paid off $13,000 in medical debt that I incurred in that year. So I am very happy with where I'm at financially. However, God has opened some doors for me, and I am planning on attending flight school to become a pilot in the next several months. With that, I have also been offered a different position, which works perfectly with my flight school schedule and everything else, that I will be making $70,000 a year. So flight school, the way that I'm going to do it, is going to cost about $75,000. It is go at my own pace, so I can do it when I can, when I can afford to. So I'm on baby step 4, so I have no debt. My question is, what should I prioritize? Should I prioritize going through school debt-free? Should I prioritize investing for retirement? Should I, you know, so I'll be making approximately $4,800 a month.
0: How old are you?
1: So I'm 20.
0: You're amazing. Well done.
1: Thank
0: I mean,
1: you're you.
0: Just, your skills, your skills of laying all of this out and thinking all this through are superior. Well done. Very
1: I
0: well
1: I very
0: done.
1: Much appreciate that. I've been listening to you for...
0: I think you're going
1: to
0: be a safe pilot. So. I might fly with you.
2: Yeah, I would like to fly. I would like you to fly all of my planes.
0: Yeah, I mean, because I want a pilot
1: honestly.
0: That thinks this clearly. So what we have found is the shortest distance between where you are and wealth is debt freedom.
1: Okay.
0: Your most powerful wealth-building tool is your income. The best investment to create a higher income is usable, marketable education. Okay? So, in other words, your return on investment of pouring money into flight school is better than your return on investment in mutual funds.
1: Okay.
0: Does that make sense? Mathematically.
1: Yes.
0: Mathematically it is.
1: Yes.
0: Not philosophically.
1: So,
0: really?
1: Yeah. And that's what my thoughts were on it. I have only talked to, like, one other person, and their advice seems a little bit crazy to me. So, you know,
0: if they're in flight school, 20. They probably are a little crazy.
1: No. No, actually, they work in finance for a church, and what they told me to do was put everything that I can into a high-yield savings and take out a student loan because...
0: Well, if they work in a church, they should try reading the Bible.
2: Oh, shots fired.
0: Where the borrower is slave to the lender.
1: Yeah, it makes sense, and that was my thoughts on it. I just recognize that I've only lived 20 years of life and that I can learn from my elders, so I wanted to make sure that I'm getting
0: You definitely got a couple
1: that.
0: Of elders here, no question about that. But the
2: here's the thing. You're going to have to pay the piper. So... At some point, paying the piper requires a sacrifice. And what we're trying to suggest that you do at 20, are you married?
1: No.
2: Okay, so you're brilliant. You're a hard worker. You're unattached. You're going to have to make a sacrifice. There literally will not be another more perfect time in your life to make a sacrifice than right now.
1: Yeah.
2: I would rather you with time, with not going out to eat, whatever sacrifices you have to make to get this degree and to pay cash for it along the way, string it out until you can just keep funding it. Or here's the other option. You take out a student loan. You go to school. What's flight school? $75,000 plus interest. You're going to meet somebody because you're going to be number one on the market. Then you're going to want to go do this. You want to go. At some point, you have to make the sacrifice.
0: Yeah, and I don't want you having two kids at 30 paying off this loan.
2: Yeah.
0: Because you're not flying anymore right then.
1: Yeah, and that's kind of my plan on it. And then one more question about that is I also, so of course, long term, I would love to get married. I would love to have kids, all of those things. However, I'm not going to plan my life waiting around for somebody else to kind of show up.
0: Good.
1: So within 4 to 5 years, I wanted to be able to buy a house. So obviously, first house at 24 is not going to be a $1 million house with all of the, you know, all the fancy things that nobody actually needs. So if I were to shoot for the $200,000 range in 4 years, 48 months, if I save $833, that would give me a 20% down, or yeah, 20% down payment of $40,000 on
0: the
1: house.
0: No.
1: So
0: no.
1: What?
0: No.
1: Uh-oh.
2: I wouldn't do that.
0: I want you to go to flight school and pay for it.
1: Okay.
0: As fast as you can. Instead of doing this.
1: Yes. Yeah.
0: Put all the money on flight school.
2: You're trying to do a couple of humongous things all at the same time, and what you'll end up doing is
0: nothing.
2: Some of them part way or nothing.
1: Okay.
0: Pay cash for flight school as fast as you can. Become a pilot. Increase your income. Use that increased income to pile cash for your house.
1: Okay. So just give it everything I got?
0: Yep.
2: Yes.
1: And just have like the 3 to 6 month kind of savings?
0: Cash flow. How
2: long is flight school?
0: As long as it takes.
1: It's as long as it takes. So realistically, I could be done with it in like 18 months. And then, because I'm doing everything that I can online right now and like learning theory before flying. So that I'm saving
2: okay,
1: money.
2: So let's say this. Let's say at 22, you double your income, you get your pilot's license, and you make 150.
0: And you don't have any debt.
2: And you have no debt. By the time you're 24, when you want to buy this house, you'll have way more than $200,000 saved up.
1: Yeah, that's true.
2: Right. And not one person will ever get to tell you what to do because you'll be in control of whatever you do next.
1: Yeah, that makes sense. I think, I don't know, I'm just so scared of making a mistake that I'm going to pay for later that I just want to, like,
2: Let me free you.
0: When you pay cash, you don't pay for it later.
2: That's right. And 100% chance you're going to make mistakes. Let that one go. Let that one go.
1: Okay.
0: Just don't let one of them be that the aircraft is underfueled.
2: Yes. Keep gas in and don't borrow any money. Those are two big ones. Yeah. But like you're gonna make mistakes. That's part of life. The fact that you at 20 are already asking for wisdom from multiple sources tells me
0: when you have more wisdom than most of those sources.
2: Yes, you're so far ahead.
0: Yes, you're God, if I was 20, my brain didn't even work like that. Looking for the next keg party.
2: That's all. Yeah,
0: it's unbelievable. Yeah,
2: 20-year-old me had no concept
0: of any of that. So you're gonna do great. So I want you to have a realistic expectation of what this flight career is going to look like and what it's going to entail before you invest all the way into that. We haven't talked about that, and I'm assuming you did that because you've done everything else pretty well in this conversation. But what does being a pilot mean to your life? How many hours a week are you working, and what is your actual income year 1, 2, 3, 4, 5, because you're not going to get hired to fly 747s as soon as you get this degree, as soon as you get through flight school.
2: Oh, so she may not be making 150 first year out.
0: She might not.
2: Yeah.
0: She might not. She might be making less than she could have doing a whole lot of other things.
2: Okay, yeah.
0: So that's why when you get on the commuter jets, the little tiny ones going American Airlines or something, and you see the person on there and you think, how can a 12-year-old fly this? That's who that is.
2: They're right out of flight school.
0: That's who that is. That's the cheapest possible pilot right then. You know, so sweet little people, and I'm sure they're competent, or American Airlines would not put ourselves at risk with them.
2: Right.
0: However, for old people, when I look and I go, I have socks older than my pilot. Yeah, this scares me.
2: I did that with a physician the other day.
0: Yeah,
2: I walked, I was like,
0: Doctor, what was that?
2: Dookie Hauser.
0: Yeah.
2: Yeah. I was like, is this like a high school internship?
0: We're like a couple of old man Muppets or something.
2: I'm so old, I know.
0: Not the old man Muppets. Yeah. But yeah, so work all that out so you know exactly what you're getting into. But I think you're going to do just fine and pay cash for your school. And as long as whatever you're studying has actual usable utility in the marketplace and causes your income to actually go up, it is a good investment, and it is a better investment than a mutual fund. You, if you're smart and you look in the mirror and you pay cash for it and you buy education that's usable, are more valuable than a mutual fund.

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2: From ABC News, I'm Chuck Sievertson. Recalls issued by the Ag Department of meats and other products because they may contain jalapeno peppers linked to a salmonella outbreak that has sickened over 300 people in 27 states. ABC's Melissa Don.
3: The products include burritos, enchiladas, wraps, and salads sold at major grocery chains like Kroger, Walmart, HEB, and Albertsons. Colorado and Minnesota seeing the highest number of reported infections. Many of the people interviewed reported eating jalapenos at Chipotle and Qdoba restaurants, both companies since removing the ingredient from their menus.
2: Over 180,000 people facing rotating water shutoffs and rationing in Puerto Rico. A severe drought. This could affect oil markets and the price of gasoline, where Iran already has stopped most traffic in the Strait of Hormuz. Iran-backed Houthi rebels claiming responsibility for a deadly attack on a Saudi oil facility in a Yemeni Red Sea port, killing at least seven people. ABC's Marcus Moore.
4: Iran now making new demands on the U.S., including lifting the naval blockade and withdrawing American forces from around Iran.
2: Former New Jersey governor and Republican Chris Christie on ABC's This Week.
5: Donald Trump is about to become what he never, ever wanted to be, Jimmy Carter. He is being held hostage by Iran.
2: Moderate Democrats announcing a major ad campaign targeting the Democratic Socialists of America. Progressive Democrats responding. New York Congresswoman Alexandria Ocasio-Cortez on ABC's This Week.
6: We believe in respecting the outcomes of elections and governing democratically.
2: After weeks of blaming saboteurs, President Trump acknowledging there was no video or proof of alleged vandalism to the Lincoln Memorial reflecting pool. Writing on social media, Trump saying that there was some contractor error done by rushing the job for a July 4th opening. You're listening to ABC News.
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2: A boat flipping over in New York Harbor killed a woman and a five-month-old baby. ABC's Morgan Norwood.
3: NYPD now confirming that 46-year-old Manuel Hernandez is in custody. He's charged with 13 counts of reckless endangerment after that deadly capsizing near the Statue of Liberty. Authorities say that there were 14 people aboard that 22-foot boat when it overturned just before 10:30 Saturday night, sending everyone into the water. That triggered a massive response. Coast Guard, NYPD, FDNY boats, and an NYPD helicopter was above.
2: The alleged leader of an Irish organized crime gang has been extradited to Ireland from Dubai to face allegations that he ran an international drug smuggling and money laundering empire with tentacles that stretch to Britain, Spain, and the U.S. In the curious but skeptical department, this from ABC's Stephanie Officer.
9: A Gallup survey found about 1 in 5 U.S. adults in the past year looked for financial advice from artificial intelligence. But fewer than 3 in 10 adults overall admit they have any confidence in AI's fiscal expertise. The survey was conducted in partnership with financial services firm Edward Jones.
2: What's bugging this company in the news from ABC's Jim Ryan?
10: The produce company at the center of a nationwide outbreak of the cyclosporiasis stomach bug is also having trouble in the executive suite. Taylor Farms has sued the former president of its Tennessee subsidiary, claiming he stole more than $32 million to fund a lavish lifestyle. And Taylor Farms wants its money back.
2: Our Jim Ryan, Chuck Sievertson, ABC News.
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0: 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Dr. John Deloney, Ramsey Personality, is my co-host today. Michael's in San Diego. Hey, Michael, what?
1: Hey, how you doing, Dave? John, I have a question. My wife and I are in debt about $95,000. $22,000 of that is 401k. $25,000 is for a car loan, a 4Runner we are paying. And $48,000 of that is credit card debt. And my question is, should we treat, when it comes to like a plan of attack to get going on the snowball and to pay all this off, should we treat the 401k as normal debt items, and being that those are some of the lower balances, and start paying those off first, or hit the credit cards that are kind of clobbering us with interest every month?
0: We're going to list our debts individually, not by category, individually, smallest to largest. Out of all of these debts, what is your smallest debt?
1: I have two 401k loans, and one of them is $8,000. That's the smallest.
0: So your credit cards are larger than $8,000 each?
1: Yeah, credit card is, one's at $33,000, the other one's $14,000.
0: Okay. All right. So $8,000 is your smallest debt.
1: Correct.
0: Wow. Okay. And it's a 401k loan.
1: Yeah, I have two 401k loans out, one for 14, one for 8.
0: Gotcha. Okay. And what's your household income?
1: I'm the only one that works. My wife's a stay at home mom. Gross income is $148,000 a year. Ooh. Is what I bring home.
0: You made a mess.
1: I'm sorry, that's my gross.
0: Mm-hmm.
1: And
0: yeah.
1: My take home $7,700 a month.
0: And the $25,000 car,
1: mm-hmm.
0: What's it worth?
1: Probably, I would say around 25, if not, I mean, worst case, probably like just under 22, 20.
0: Somewhere in that neighborhood.
1: I reached out to, okay. Yeah, somewhere in that neighborhood, yeah.
0: Okay. Yeah, I'm going to look at that, and the big thing I want you to do here is for you and your wife to sit down with the Every Dollar Budget app tonight and go through and say, we have to reduce our life to beans and rice. No eating out, no vacations, no nothing. We have made a mess. We make $140,000 a year, and we're freaking broke. We have to change. And the two of you have this together realization and lean into, we're going to have to sacrifice to clean up the mess that we have made so that we can get our lives back. We have given away our life a little bit at a time. One bad decision at a time.
1: Yeah, and this is August is actually our first month using the Every Dollar app.
0: Are you both looking at it?
1: I am primarily. My wife is.
0: That's what I'm afraid of.
1: Yeah, I need to get her to wrap her head around it.
0: That's what I was afraid of. I want you to wrap her head around it because we're getting ready to sell her car.
1: Yeah, that one's my car. We own her Highlander. Cool.
0: What's her Highlander worth?
1: I would assume anywhere from like 18 to 20, maybe. That one's paid off.
0: Yeah, I don't care. Okay.
1: Uh-huh.
0: Everything's on the block right now because everything that we've done up to this point has caused a mess, and we've got to think about undoing a lot of it.
1: Yeah.
0: And so if you had two $5,000 cars right now, I wouldn't be mad.
1: Gotcha.
0: Because you'd have no car payments and a bunch of money thrown at this debt. You've cut up your credit cards and you're in attack mode. Now, I don't think you're going to do that tonight,
1: mm-hmm.
0: but you're not going to do that dragging her and whipping her over the head with an Every Dollar app. She needs to join you in this adventure emotionally.
1: Yeah. And honestly, Dave, her and I have both felt the weight of it, and we actually just got the Together app, so we're putting
0: forward. You're doing it all, man. I like it. I'm proud of you.
1: Yeah,
0: good. I just want to make sure you do this the right way so you're able to finish it. Because you have a really 100%. Hard 2.5 years ahead of you.
1: Yeah.
0: Really hard.
2: How old are your kids?
1: 5 and 7.
0: Yeah.
2: Okay, let me tell you this. The greatest gift you can give those kids right now is to let them walk with you and your wife through this next 2.5 years. Saying no, looking at prices on things, doing things for free outside. You live in one of the most beautiful places in the world. Y'all can do a lot of stuff outside that you don't have to pay for.
1: Mm-hmm.
2: Yeah. But it's going to change your life. But your kids are going to get a ringside seat to feeling their house feel
0: you're
2: less.
0: You're going
2: to
0: end up selling one or both cars at some point in this journey, I think.
2: Yeah.
1: Yeah.
0: Okay. Now, back to your original question, because we've got one little final thing. 401k mm-hmm. loans do not allow partial repayment.
1: Correct. Yeah. They
0: only give you a certain amount. Okay. And so what's your mm-hmm. monthly payment on the $8,000 401k?
1: That one is, 181 times two. It's deducted out of my paycheck before I get it.
0: Okay. So $360, $362.
1: Yeah.
0: Okay.
1: So if you were
0: going to put an extra $500 on that per month, you can't. You have to put it in a savings account until you get to $8,000 and pay it off in one fell swoop, which is not very psychologically satisfying.
1: Mm-hmm. Right.
0: As a matter of fact, it's a little bit dangerous that your very first debt, we're not actually going to pay it off. We're going to save up and pay it off. And that really it scares me for you. You guys are going to have to be super disciplined to actually pull that off.
2: That means you're going to have $6,000 in cash in an account, and something's going to happen to the air conditioner, and
0: you're
2: going to
0: go, no, that's 401k money. It's already gone.
2: It's already spent.
0: You have to pretend like it's not there. It's not for Christmas, and it's not to fix the broken tire. It's not there. It's gone. As if you had paid it on a debt, and you've got to set it aside like that emotionally, and that's, man, it's hard to do. It'd be easier to do it if you'd already done 10 other debts, and you were used to this, but this is your very first one. It's $8,000. Well, you're going to get it pretty quick. I mean, you should get it in 2 or 3 months. It shouldn't take that long, because you're going to have to get after this to the tune of about $3,000 or $4,000 a month. That's what you're going to have to do. And so let's put it at 4,000, and that means you're done with this in 2 months. That's not too bad. But
2: that selling stuff, that maybe your wife has to pick up a part-time job.
0: You pick up a
2: part-time job.
0: Whatever it takes. But the deeper you sacrifice and the faster you clean this up, Michael, the faster you guys are going to have an awesome life. And that's what we want for you. And this stuff is stolen the lifeblood out of the arithmetic. Because when you pay all these stinking payments, you got no money. And you make $150,000 a year, man. I mean, that's incredible. And you're broke. That's so weird when you say that out loud like that. But I don't want to be there anymore if I'm you. And I think you're making the steps to get there. I want to make sure you take your wife with you and that you follow this stuff exactly. And, hey, if you get in the middle of this thing and you don't know what to do, call us back. We'll help you. We're here. We're not going anywhere.

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0: 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Might not be in all states. John?
1: Oh, sorry. I spaced on you, brother.
0: It's okay.
1: I was making a note here. All right, today's question comes from Peggy in California. My husband and I just paid our house off in San Diego, California. You don't get that line very often.
0: No.
1: So we are completely debt free.
0: That's a lot of money.
1: After we paid off the house, both our credit scores drastically dropped. For years, both my husband and I have been just a few points shy of a perfect score. So why, after paying off the house, did the scores drop so drastically? This drop doesn't bother me so much, but my husband is almost obsessively bothered by the lowered score. I've explained that our scores don't matter since we don't intend on taking on any other loans. Is this logical, or should I be more concerned about getting my score back up? Great question, Peggy.
0: Mm-hmm. Okay. Well, the thing that has to be addressed here is that you and your husband were sold, like most Americans, a lie by the banking community. The lie is that your credit score is an indication that you're doing well financially. That is a lie. And here's the reason that that is a lie. Your credit score is a score that is composed of an algorithm. The algorithm that creates the score has five pieces of input.

0: The thing that creates your credit score is five different things. One is how much debt you have. Two is the type of debt that you have. Three is whether or not you have paid your debt on time, exactly, or early, the whole time. Four is if you have any problems with debt. 100% of the math that creates a FICO score is how you interact with debt only. So I could hand you $1 million and your credit score does not change a point. And yet we would all agree that you were $1 million better off. That's dumb. That we're using a FICO score as a measure of whether we're doing well financially or not. The only way your credit score changes ever is if you interact with debt differently, up or down. And so if you had a near-perfect credit score, what that means is you've been borrowing a lot of money, paying it on time for a long time. That credit score being near-perfect's probably cost you hundreds of thousands of dollars in interest. It's the only possible way to get an 800. Mathematically. It's a math thing. It's not a philosophical question. It's a math thing. But the philosophical question is that these crooks at the banks have convinced everyone in America that if I have a high credit score that I'm somehow a smart person. No, it means you're actually a dumb person. It means you have given those crooks at the banks all of your freaking money to get a score that indicates nothing except I played kissy face with the bank. That's all it does. 100%. And so my FICO score, thank you, Jesus, has been zero. For a very long time. Why? Because I don't borrow money at all, ever, anywhere, of any kind, any time. The interest rate on my mortgage is zero because I don't have one. The interest rate on my credit cards is zero because I don't have one. And so I have zero FICO score. So here's how dumb the culture is. I'm a multimillionaire. I go down to the local apartment complex. The 26-year-old that works for a person five cities over, who's her corporate boss, goober, has told her that she cannot rent someone an apartment at the apartment complex unless they have a good FICO score. I have a zero FICO score. They won't rent me an apartment. I can write a check and buy the whole freaking complex, but I can't rent an apartment there. That's how dumb, but and asinine the system is. So the measure that your husband should be concerned with is called net worth. Net worth is what you own minus what you owe. You own a really expensive house in San Diego, and you owe nothing on it. You have an incredible net worth. You should be dancing like Snoopy. Nose up, feet moving, ears flopping. Yes, I am debt-free. A freaking San Diego house. Baby, baby, baby. Hello. And I don't give a crap what the bank thinks. They're unhappy because you don't give them any more money. So your FICO score went down. That's how that works. So you got what I'm, my point is you got to readjust what you're concerned about. Readjust what you're concerned about. I'm no longer concerned about my FICO score. I make fun of people with a big FICO score. I just did.
1: That's one of my favorite moments I've ever had on this entire show.
0: What's that?
1: I could feel it on you. It was awesome.
0: Why, that I'm that pissed about it?
1: No, just, I have the same anger in my spirit, but I could not have said it as clear. You just said it was perfect. It was perfect.
0: Well, I've had 30 years of working on it.
1: Yes, it was perfect. The thing as a mental health guy that I can't stand is that I see so many people struggling to navigate this wild world we've created for ourselves, and in some ways is being imposed on us. And the thing they are trying to hang on to is not freedom. The thing they are trying to hang on to is not peace. The thing they're trying to hang on to is not good relationships. It is this score. And I've seen friend after family member taking call after call of people who are making decisions that are not only a net negative, but a net catastrophe for their life, for this one wild life that we have to live, all in service to propping up this score. and it's so hard to unhook from it. And so the thing I would challenge you guys on is y'all have to come up with a new identity, because your identity has been
0: FICO score.
1: Forget how much money we make. Forget how, that we live in one of the most beautiful places in the world. Forget that we're crushing it and paying off this house. Your identity has never been in peace. It's never been in freedom. It's been in this arbitrary number
0: that the bank gave you.
1: This, yeah, somebody imposed
0: you
1: on you.
0: You got a tattoo at Bank of America.
1: Yeah, congratulations.
0: It's a bad idea.
1: Congratulations.
0: Yeah, it's a bad idea.
1: So I echo Dave's sentiment. Dance in the streets. You are free. Y'all get to decide what you do next. Not a bank, not a car dealership. Y'all do. Y'all have won. You're free. You have a paid-off house in one of the most desirable places to live on the planet. You won. Celebrate that. Don't lament it. Don't mourn it.
0: Yeah, and don't go take out a car loan to get your FICO score up.
1: Yeah, I mean, just think how madness that is.
0: I mean, this is like, why do you get a FICO score?
1: We should add
0: why do you take, you know, why do you tell an 18-year-old to get a credit card? Oh, so they can get their FICO score up. Why? So they can get a car loan. Why? So they can get their FICO score up. Why? So they can get a mortgage. Why? So they can get another mortgage. Why? It's like a dog chasing its tail.
1: I think we should have a little thing in the Every Dollar app that says, this is how much you paid this month for that score.
0: Ooh.
1: Because if you calculate, like, I had never considered that until you just said that. That a high FICO score, a high credit rating, costs you lots and lots and lots of money.
0: It does.
1: And interest.
0: There's no possible other way.
1: So it's
0: impossible to create a FICO score without paying interest.
1: We have this self-imposed, this is even more rich, Dave. This is worse than a car lease, where they have a depreciating asset that they rent to me for a year, and they charge me for every mile I go over, and then I give it back to them in perfect condition, and then they sell it. So they just offloaded the depreciation to me. This is a better move, where somebody created a score,
0: yeah,
1: and then they create a fee.
0: Yeah.
1: That you pay me so I can give you this score, and that fee is all these interest payments you're going to make to me over the next, and me and my friends, over the next 5, 10, 15, 20, 35, 45 years
0: of your
1: life.
0: And get this, the name of the organization is Fair Isaac.
1: Incredible. It's rich.

0: You know, one of the first things I discovered working in the financial world is how absolutely devastating it is when the breadwinner of a family dies. 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
1: The possibility of lung cancer can be pretty scary.

0: ABC News, I'm Chuck Sievertson. A recall of meats and other products, burritos, wraps, salads, and more announced by the Federal Ag Department because they may contain jalapeno peppers linked to a salmonella outbreak that has sickened hundreds in 27 states. The products are sold at many major grocery chains. Iran-backed Houthi rebels claiming responsibility for a deadly attack on a Saudi oil facility in a Yemeni Red Sea port, killing at least seven people. Former New Jersey Governor and Republican Chris Christie on ABC's This Week.
1: Donald Trump is about to become what he never, ever wanted to be, Jimmy Carter. He is being held hostage by Iran.
0: Moderate Democrats announcing a major ad campaign targeting Democratic socialists. Progressive Dems responding. New York Congresswoman Alexandria Ocasio-Cortez on ABC's This Week.
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0: 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Hey, a will, everybody dies. A will helps protect your family. It gives clear instructions. It can keep your loved ones from having to guess what you wanted during a difficult time. If you're ready to create one, go to mamabearlegal.com. And if you're not sure where to start, text quiz to us, quiz, at 33789. And we'll help you figure out whether you need an attorney or whether Mama Bear Legal Forms has a standard form that will walk you right through it very inexpensively. But everyone that is 18 years old or older needs a will, period. Period. It's not expensive, and it doesn't take up your whole life to put it together, and it does not increase your chances of dying.
1: I don't want to do a will. I might die.
0: You're going to die. We just don't know when.
2: And by the way, this isn't just an ad for us. When I left Texas and I moved to Tennessee, there was a gap because I had to get a new will. The people I called was Mama Bear Wills just to make sure I had a will, my wife had a will, so that in this transition time before we had to go sit down with an estate planner and do all that nonsense, like that we were, my kids were taken care of. Yeah. Like that's who, this is who I called in my house. Yeah. So they're good folks, man.
0: And it's easy.
2: Yeah, it was so
0: it's really
2: simple.
0: Not. It's not, a, it's not, you know, it's like,
1: signing all these papers is troublesome.
0: If it's on DocuSign, it takes about 45 seconds.
2: Yeah.
0: I mean, click, click, click, click, click. Now, if you want to read it all and go to sleep three times, it takes some time. But, I mean, and you need to read your will over. I don't mean that. But I'm talking about this is not, it's not a cumbersome process. It's very set up. MamaBearLegal.com. Megan is in Hartford, Connecticut. Hi, Megan. Welcome to the Ramsey Show.
3: Hi, my husband and I are longtime listeners and doers, so we're excited to talk to you guys.
0: Well, thank you. How can we help?
3: So we wanted to know, how do we capitalize on our budget when our income comes in, like, little by little daily versus, like a regular weekly or bi-weekly, like, lump sum? Should we take money from our emergency fund to kind of build up our account? That way it doesn't continuously get low?
0: No. We don't do that one. So what is your income on an annual basis?
3: On an annual, it's about $80,000.
0: Okay, so we don't have a shortage of income. It's just wacky.
3: No. Exactly.
0: It's coming in from 14 places in 14 directions, and it's just hard to keep up with.
3: It feels like that. We own an LLC, and my husband is a pianist and private music instructor, and so he has about 35 students, so it kind of comes in this student this day or 10
0: students on
3: Thursday. Oh,
0: wait a minute, wait a minute, wait a minute, wait a minute, wait a minute. That is not your budget. That's the business's budget. That's
3: yes,
0: the problem.
3: Yes.
0: Okay, so let's stop.
3: Yeah.
0: So what he needs to do is the LLC needs its own checking account.
3: We do have that.
0: And 100%, wait a minute, stop. 100% of the fees that he receives go into that checking account. Nothing right. comes out of that checking account that's not a business expense. Other than paying him. Okay?
3: Correct.
0: So if he buys supplies for the business, it comes out of that checking account. You don't buy groceries out of the LLC account. So
3: no,
0: then that account
3: that.
0: Should have some buildup.
3: Mm-hmm.
0: If every time I sold a book, I tried to put it in my budget, I would lose my mind. Instead, yeah. it goes into the business account here at Ramsey, and then once a month, you don't want to do that often. You want to do it twice a month in your situation, maybe. But once a month, we run a profit and loss statement on this business, and I know how much I made. Right?
3: Okay.
0: So you need to collect all these little sources of income, all these little students, and throw them into one account. Other than his piano business, do you have an income?
3: Yes. So the $80,000 is the piano business, but he also has a W-2 and a 1099 as well.
0: What's the 1099?
3: That's about $10,000 annually.
0: What is it?
3: Oh, sorry. It's he's a music director at our church.
0: Okay. All right. So that's self-employed income as well. Honestly, mm-hmm. what I would do is just throw that into the LLC when it comes in.
3: Okay.
0: Now, when we look at the LLC and you look at it every 2 weeks and you say there's, I don't know, I'll make up a number, $5,000 in the account. How much do I need to leave in the account to keep the LLC operating? $1,000, so we can pull $4,000 out. When we pull money out of the LLC to bring it home, maybe once every 2 weeks, You pull out a fourth of that amount and set it aside for taxes because you're supposed to be doing quarterly estimates on this LLC with the IRS. So if I'm pulling out $4,000, I'm going to write a check to me for $3,000 and put it in my personal account and use that for my every dollar budget. I'm going to take $1,000 and I'm going to put it in a separate savings account named taxes. And then once a quarter, I'm going to have the money to pay my quarterly estimate taxes, and I won't get behind with the IRS.
3: Okay.
0: So three or four different pieces moving here. Number one, we're going to put all the money in the LLC. Once every 2 weeks, we're going to pull money out of the LLC, whatever, and leave a small amount in there, just enough to operate, because it doesn't cost him a lot to operate this.
3: Oh, no, not at all.
0: Yeah, and so we just leave $500 in there or whatever, pull everything else out and bring it home, a fourth of which goes away for withholding on yourself as if you were a W-2, okay, so that you got the money to do your quarterly interest. Then that amount goes into your taxes, and that's going to be a fairly steady flow of income for your every dollar budget because he usually has approximately the same students every month.
3: Yeah.
0: So it's going to be a fairly predictable on a monthly basis then, or a biweekly basis. And that's how you'll use your every dollar budget. So the problem is you're running your business out of your hip pocket, and that will drive you crazy. And it's hard to run the business that way well. It's hard to keep your taxes paid well, and you get into all kinds of other stuff. So just open a separate checking account for the LLC, run the business as if it was someone else's business, and you're that true to the income and the expenses, and then when you get ready to bring home the profit, you calculate how much you need to leave in there.
2: Would you run, and I guess this is just for W-2 folks, but I'm thinking back to when I was a professor, when I was working higher ed, I'd have my W-2 because I've had my home-based university, but I would teach classes at other places, and I would get 1099s from some of those places. Would you run the W-2 straight into the family checking account?
0: Yes.
2: Because that taxes have already been pulled out of that.
0: That's a completely different subject.
2: Okay.
0: But the 1099s, it's easier. You got to pull taxes out of it.
2: No, I think you're right. I like that.
0: So the way to pull taxes out of it in her case is to form an LLC.
2: Just do it all at once.
0: But if you're doing three little side hustles and they're 1099, they're not a lot of money.
2: I wouldn't screw
0: with all this. I'd just set some money aside in a sinking fund for taxes in your every dollar budget.
2: Yeah.
0: But, I mean, if you do four other side hustle gigs or something.
2: Sure.
0: Freelance things. That's not a big thing. But where you've got she's got like 25 or 30 students.
2: Yeah.
0: I mean, this drives you nuts.
2: Yeah, because that's 25 or 30 Venmos or checks all dumping in there every other week or every other couple days, plus the 10th. So, yeah, keeping it one place. That seems to be pretty simple because you would always have one place to look for all the numbers.
0: And the side benefit of all this, too, not only is your taxes paid, but the other benefit is now you actually have some numbers to look at to see how the business is doing.
2: There you go.
0: You can actually look at what's called a profit and loss statement then and go, oh, this business is making this much profit. But when you mix it in with the groceries, you can't tell.
2: Do you find businesses, when they do this and they've either been drawing a salary or not, what's most common? They realize, oh, this business is not doing as well as we thought, or it's doing way better than we thought?
0: I find both.
2: Okay.
0: Find both. Usually, though, there'll be a hint when they call here, like, I can't figure out how to do this. We keep running out of money. The business isn't doing well.
2: It's not doing as great.
0: But in her case, you heard the abundance in the way she asked the question.
2: Yeah.
0: And I'm like, oh, they've got plenty of money. So what's your income? Oh, $80,000. Okay, there's the answer. Business is already doing okay.
2: Doing
0: that's
2: great.
0: $80,000 worth of piano lessons.
2: That's
0: pretty dead gum good. And so, that's what can happen there. What I find more often than either one of those questions is they're not paying their taxes and they get in trouble.
2: Yep.
0: You look up and you got a $20,000 tax bill from the IRS and you got no money set aside and you didn't pay your quarterly estimates, which will get you an extra penalty.
2: Yeah.

0: Hey guys, George Camel here. So you're thinking about buying or selling your home, and you probably have a million questions. I get it. It's a weird time in the market right now, and where do you go to find weird answers? 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

0: Antonio, or Antonia, is with us, if I've got that right, in Baton Rouge. Is it Antonia?
1: Antonia, yes.
0: Okay.
1: Everyone
0: All
1: calls
0: right.
1: me Tony, though.
0: I got close. All right. How can I help?
1: Well, my day's side hustle has, over the last 8 years, grown into a business that turns over about $1 million.
0: Whoa.
1: Which seems great, but it seems to cost as much to run it as it does make, and I worry that I'm not doing anything right, and we are surviving, not thriving.
0: Hmm. Okay.
1: I need your help.
0: Okay. And how many team members do you have?
1: 21 part-time.
0: Mm-hmm.
1: Two of us are full-time. And, well, I'm all the time, but you know what that's.
0: Yeah, you're all the time. Yeah. And who's the other one? Your husband?
1: No, he has a real job, bless him. It's our marketing and scheduler.
0: Okay, and why are all the people part-time?
1: Because the kind of we specialize in employing women who want to work while they've got children at home, so we offer 30 hours a week, 9 to 3:30, so that they can put their kids on the school buses and be home when they.
0: Yeah, why? Why does that serve your business? I understand
1: because
0: it serves their
1: three,
0: problem, but how does that help you?
1: Three kinds of we do cleaning. So we do residential cleaning. So
0: after
1: 6 hours, a tired cleaner doesn't make a good cleaner.
0: Okay.
1: So also families have their children coming off the school buses, so they kind of want us gone as well.
0: Okay. Do you have a good accounting system?
1: We use QuickBooks.
0: Yeah, do you have a good accounting system? Do you know what's going on with the money? Like, can you tell me, if you brought in $1 million gross revenue, what was your net taxable income last year?
1: I know what we made after it was 67, so that was after taxes and everything else. That's what we supposedly have in the bank.
0: $67,000.
1: Yeah, I know.
0: Okay, so do you have, so one of two problems is all there could be. One is you're underpriced versus what your labor cost is. Or your administrative something on the side that has nothing to do with the cleaning has gotten out of control. Like you're spending a whole bunch of money on ads or something's gotten out of control.
1: I think we're just not paying attention because I'm so busy working in the business. And I, you know, we need something, we go get it.
0: Mm-hmm.
1: I mean, trust me, when you clean toilets for a living, you're
0: I don't think you're not. I know you're working hard. I wasn't questioning that. But here's the thing. There's a couple. I'm going to send you a copy of my latest book called "Building a Business You Love." It's the 5 stages of business. The first stage of business is the treadmill stage, where you run, and that's you.
1: Yes.
0: You're stuck. It's chaotic. It's out of control. It's rewarding because there's a lot of energy going out, a lot of energy going in, a lot of stuff is happening. But when you get home at night, you flop back on the couch. Your spouse says, "What'd you do today?" And you say, "I have no idea." Right?
1: Are you in my house?
0: Yeah, no, that's standard. It's what I did when I started. Yeah. It's what everyone does when they start. But you've got to get off the treadmill stage. So here's the couple of things you have to do off the treadmill stage. Thing one is your time management of you.
1: Okay.
0: You have to get above this business and look down on it rather than being overwhelmed by it.
1: Right.
0: The waves are crashing in on you, and I want you to climb up in the lifeguard tower and look down on the waves.
1: Yes, sir.
0: And that requires some time management and setting aside some time for you to be running the business instead of the business running you.
1: Right.
0: There's a book called E-Myth by Michael Gerber that I read 25 or 35 years ago, and it's an incredible book. Michael became a friend later. And the thesis of the E-Myth is to learn to work on your business, not just in your business.
1: Gotcha.
0: And that's what you're not doing. You're just working it. This business is running you. You're not running it.
1: Yes.
0: But you, the only reason is because you become successful.
1: Right.
0: But the way to level up and take it to the next stage is start to hire some full-time people who help you run and organize the business and iron the wrinkles out, get the chaos calmed down, and let's get this pricing structure right where we're charging enough to justify the monthly or the hourly rate of these moms that you're employing.
1: Right.
0: And by the way, I think it's very cool that you're able to put those people that need a job to work. That's very neat. And you're going to get a good supply of good human beings with what you're doing there. I think that's cool. And go ahead.
1: We try and pay as much in 30 hours as someone could get in a dead-end job in 40 hours. So
0: well, they're working their tail ends off, and that's very cool. But then you need to charge the customer enough that you make money. $67,000 on a million sucks.
1: Yes, I know.
0: Okay? Needs to be $250,000 on a million.
1: I feel like Rick Moranis feeding themselves to Audrey the clown.
2: And Antonio, let me tell you this. The last university I was at before I came to work here, I did a performance evaluation before I left the university a few months before. It was my annual review. I had one needs improvement. Can I tell you what it was?
1: Go for it.
2: My supervisor, a guy I have high respect for, he's a good man, he said, you have to stop running into every burning building. And I said, what do you mean? And he said, you're the leader of all of these folks. You have people that run into burning buildings now. I need you back here looking at the entire operation while something's happening.
0: Yeah, one of the symptoms of the treadmill is you're a fireman.
2: That's right. And here's the thing. My identity was shaped by I'll run into any burning building.
1: Right.
2: And I had to change my identity to I'm going to love the people running into those buildings well and make sure they're all right. And that was a switch for me, right?
0: It's called leadership.
2: Yeah. And so you probably love the activity, the action, getting there, even scrubbing a toilet every now and then. You like meeting with those women, right? You love that. That's not your job anymore.
1: No.
2: Now your job is making sure this whole ship keeps going.
0: Yeah. So you're at a normal metamorphosis of a business. But you're going to stay there, and you're going to kill yourself, and you're going to burn out if you don't level up. Because while you can get to the treadmill stage, you cannot maintain it indefinitely. You cannot run on this treadmill the way you're running 5 years from now and make $67,000 on a million. You're going to hit a wall. You're going to mess up. Something's going to lose $67,000, and you're going to wish you'd never done this thing. So you've got to level up, get above it, put some administrative things in place, some leadership things in place, iron the wrinkles out, get the P&L going, and raise your stinking prices. And let's get this thing going. I'd rather you make $950,000 instead of a million, and go ahead and make about $200,000 profit on that. That'd make me a lot happier. I'm not worried about your gross. I'm worried about your net. This is not a hobby. Net is what matters. So,
2: and if out of the kindness of your heart, and that's really what this is, you want to take care of a certain type of employee, which you've selected. I love it. And you have in your head, I'm going to pay them 40 hours wages for 30 hours a week. You're allowed to do that as a boss. But if you go out of business, all of them are unemployed. And so sometimes saying, I would love to be able to pay them 40 hours for only 30 hours, but I can do 31 hours instead of 30 because I need to keep this whole thing moving. Sometimes the longer term lens on this is I've got to think of all of us keeping this thing going, not what I can do right this second. Does that make sense?
0: It could be, and it could be that what happens oftentimes when we're coaching small businesses, we find this, and I remember this. When you need revenue, you take everybody.
2: Yeah.
0: And so you end up with these high-maintenance customers that 2% of your customers burn up 98% of your energy because they're idiots.
2: Oh, so her getting above the business and looking down might be, I'm gonna fire 10 clients.
0: And, well, the way I'm going to fire them is I'm going to raise my prices.
2: Ah,
0: and they're going to quit.
2: Yeah.
0: So, because the juice ain't worth the squeeze for this guy. He's driving me nuts.
2: And you those know? 10% might...
0: But when you're first building, you're like, I have to take everybody. I got it. But all business is good business. And that's not true. Because 2% of the public should be institutionalized. And so, you know, you just have to look and go, there's 2% of you people I don't want as customers. Y'all drive me nuts.
2: 2% is pretty generous.
0: Yeah, that's pretty nice. But that's what we called them. We used to call them 2%ers.
2: There's a great comedian who said, I don't buy the employment rates in this country. I guarantee you. He's like, I travel the country. 96% of this country is not employable. About 15% is.

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3: From ABC News, I'm Chuck Severson. Oil markets will be watched now that Iran-backed Houthi rebels claim responsibility for a deadly attack on a Saudi Arabian oil facility in a Yemeni Red Sea port, killing at least seven people. Iran says it will never reopen the Strait of Hormuz until the U.S. changes its behavior. ABC's Marcus Moore.
4: Iran now making new demands on the U.S., including lifting the naval blockade and withdrawing American forces from around Iran. While Iranian officials say no active negotiations are underway, President Trump, in an interview with Axios, said the U.S. is, quote, semi-negotiating with Iran. We are low-keying it, he said. We're watching Iran with its huge inflation and the fact that they have no money.
3: Over 180,000 people facing rotating water shutoffs and rationing in Puerto Rico. There's a severe drought. No significant rain in the forecast. Recalls issued by the Ag Department of burritos, enchiladas, wraps, and salads at major grocery chains because they may contain jalapeno peppers linked to a salmonella outbreak that has sickened over 300 people in 27 states. Moderate Democrats announcing a major ad campaign targeting the Democratic Socialists of America. Progressives responding, including one who party officials call one of their most popular. ABC's Stephen Portnoy.
5: On ABC's This Week, New York Democratic Congresswoman Alexandria Ocasio-Cortez appearing to take pains to distance herself from a brand Republicans have targeted.
6: I have a local city councilman that has this saying, woke one was crazy.
5: In that interview on ABC's This Week, AOC said some of the things she and her fellow progressives may have called for in the past, like defunding the police, is, quote, not rhetoric that we would use today.
3: President Trump acknowledging that there was no video or proof of alleged vandalism to the Lincoln Memorial reflecting pool after weeks of blaming saboteurs. Writing on social media, Trump saying there was some contractor error done by rushing the job. You're listening to ABC News.
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3: Hamas says it remains committed to the second phase of President Trump's Gaza ceasefire agreement, despite Prime Minister Netanyahu saying Sunday that Israel would reject it. ABC News Deputy Political Director Ben Siegel.
9: Israel has continued to strike Hamas throughout the ceasefire, and they are unwilling to give up that leverage. I think it's also notable that this is all coming amid a political season in Israel. This fall, Prime Minister Netanyahu will be up For re-election. He is facing some strong opposition.
3: New warnings about the rising number of deadly flesh-eating bacteria cases this year. Health officials have this warning to visitors, primarily to the Gulf Coast, says ABC News medical contributor Dr. Alec Patel.
10: If you have an open wound and you go into the sea, always remember that that water is not clean, and bacteria such as this can cause severe infections.
3: Dr. Patel says serious infections can also result from eating raw or undercooked shellfish from water where the bacteria are found. Among the big economic reports coming up this week are a couple snapshots on the cost of living, says ABC's Stephanie Officer.
11: July's U.S. Consumer Price Index comes out Wednesday. Analysts are expecting a modest increase in July after CPI fell 0.2% in June. And Friday, we'll see preliminary data from the University of Michigan Survey's latest index of consumer sentiment, touted as a Federal Reserve Board favorite for gauging which way inflation is heading.
3: Also, a report coming out from the National Association of Realtors. Chuck Sievertson, ABC News.
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18: 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Gary McNamara and Eric Hurley talk about everything from politics to social issues and news of the day. Whether you're up late or you're just starting your day, welcome to the show from the Relief Factor Studios. This is Red Eye Radio.
19: We are Red Eye Radio. He is Eric Hurley, and I'm Gary McNamara. Good morning.
20: Hi.
19: I'm telling you, I just never thought, that ground zero of the culture wars would be the WNBA.
20: You know, it's interesting. My son and I had a conversation about that on Saturday. He's very knowledgeable about cars, and there's a good chance I'm going to be switching cars soon. Thinking of getting an EV. Not really. But with the new sodium batteries, maybe one day. There's so much going on with that. And then all of a sudden we start talking about, inevitably we get into talk show mode because he follows a lot of, conservatives and everything else. I'm not sure if he listens to our show, but he listens to people like Levin. No, but we get into this conversation and he looked at me and he's almost exactly what you said as I was, walking out of the room. And he goes, of all the things? And he goes, there hasn't been this much talk about the WNBA since the WNBA started. And it's really, just turned into this focal point of back and forth. But you know what? Of course it is. And why is that? Because it's where the private sector and the agenda meet. Not that that hasn't happened before. Corporations and their remember with the whole bathroom thing, you know, Apple, we're not going to be doing business in Texas. Yeah, but you do you do business in the Middle East.
19: Right, I know.
20: Where they will kill people for being gay. And, you know, and it was, and this is the thing, you know, but with the WNBA, especially with the transgender, the liberal transgender movement and agenda, it's the first time it's really culminated in a point where, you know, they're taking sides, and it hasn't gotten to the point of, you know, LeBron is what? He's 44? You know, going to the 76ers. You know, that's his, I don't know if that's his sunset game, you know, or not. But maybe it's not. Maybe he's, when he's 48, 49, he decides to, I identify as someone who plays for the WNBA, and he goes and extends his career.
19: Well, I think, I think you already had Babylon Bee do, you know, him with a wig on going to the WNBA.
20: It's been the common joke. And I told it a couple of weeks ago. I just made the comment. I don't consider it any of my material. But I'm just making the comment, and I think everybody's talked about that. Okay. Well, what if...
19: 41 he is.
20: 41?
19: 41.
20: I thought he was 44. I thought I read 44 when his... And I thought 44 was really old. Is that where... What's his contract with the Sixers? Is it 1 year, 2 years?
19: I have no idea.
20: Maybe that's what it was that I was going to take until he's 40.
19: I don't pay attention to the NBA anymore. I pay attention to the WNBA.
20: That's how things have changed, to come full circle on this on this segment.
19: But this weekend was just absolutely insane.
20: Yeah.
19: You know, first you had two former NBA players now are going to... declare for the WNBA draft. And then you had, in the game over the weekend, you had the Indiana Fever playing the Chicago Sky. Mm. And Sophie Cunningham, who is ground zero of this all, goes in for a layup. And the player on the Chicago Sky, I just don't have her name here at the moment. Okay, I don't pay that much attention to the WNBA where I know all the players' names.
20: Right.
19: Just takes it and her arm right around the neck, and she goes to the floor. I mean, she got kicked out of the game for it.
20: Yeah.
19: And then she ran into the locker room and went, white privilege.
20: Wow.
19: And I'm just like, this is fantastic.
20: Yeah, no.
19: Because this is the entire thing that started last week. It was the writer at The Guardian that said, well, she's now anti-black and anti-trans, and it went, where the hell did the anti-black come from?
20: Yeah,
19: well, if you're anti-trans, you're anti-black. We just say whatever we want. And so white privilege is what she put on social media.
20: Can you imagine that with Larry Bird back in the day?
19: Well, the thing is, I think about it. If anybody goes back to the Larry Bird days, anybody remember when him and Jabbar went after it?
20: Oh, yeah, yeah.
19: Oh, my. Yeah, him. Yeah, and, I mean, it was. They were swinging. They were going at it left and right. You know, there's one thing I remember that when I was playing adult league basketball, and one guy we played with who actually played college ball, mm-hmm. is, you know, big guy, probably 280 and probably, well, I don't know, 280 and 6'8".
20: Mm.
19: Big guy.
20: Yeah.
19: Went in just on a practice, went in uncontested for a layup, and I went in to block it and hit his arm. I mean, I jumped up, basically piggybacked on him and hit it.
20: Yeah.
19: And he didn't make it. And he came after me, and his brother, I asked his brother, you know, a couple of months ago, do you remember when that happened in practice? I said, because there's two things I remember. And both of them are you laying on center court, dying laughing. And he goes, I remember that. He goes, my brother sort of flicked you off like a flea. And I went, I know. And the other one was when I went in, just we were practicing. I went in and missed a layup. Uncontested. Nobody near me.
20: Yeah.
19: And I came around going, why, son of a? And I turned, and the priest, one of the priests from the parish, had just walked in because it was a Catholic church we were playing at. And I went, son of a gun, mother, gall darn it. Darn tootin', something like that. And again, John was on the floor dying laughing. But I remember when I did that, I thought he was going to kill me because it was a flagrant foul. Mm. It was just that mentality. I'm not going to let you have an uncontested layup. So,
20: right.
19: You know, it was, you know, she should have been kicked out of the game as she was. I did see, I forgot what it was, Sports Illustrated that said, you know, basically, and then they deleted the headline. I saw that, you know, Sophie Cunningham, you know, gets her karma.
20: You know,
19: as if that was, you know, that's a legit thing.
20: Like it was
19: a
20: win, like it was a win for the liberals. Yeah.
19: Now the Florida Attorney General saying that wouldn't happen here because we'd arrest her. Stop it.
20: Let's calm down.
19: Stop that. That's
20: not calm down.
19: You know, that's not going to happen.
20: Let the league manage the league.
19: I don't know if they can now.
20: Well.
19: I don't know if that's, you know,
20: that's a great point.
19: But the thing that just blow my mind, and it's something that we've talked about. And I'm so glad that you had Royce White and then, the other gentleman, Ennis Kattner, that they decided, you know, to enter the NBA draft.
20: Oh.
19: Now, the beautiful thing is, can they be anti-trans and anti-black when they're not white? But the most beautiful thing is here.
20: How dare you? That question is going to be stuck in my mind for days.
19: I got to make sure,
20: because that's where it's going to. But I was watching something came up on YouTube, and it was from a documentary from ESPN, but it was clips from the documentary, and. Boston was playing, I forget who it was, maybe the Lakers or somebody. Anyway, Larry Bird went down.
19: He's Turkish and Kurdish.
20: So what I watched, it was in a game. I don't know if it was a final or not, but I believe it was. But Larry Bird went down, right? He had an injury, and then boom, he's in the locker room. And they're thinking, oh, man, we got this. I'm sure, almost sure it was the Lakers. Then all of a sudden, Bird reappears.
19: Oh, yeah. He had back problems, yeah.
20: And then he was crushing it. Yeah. And then the other teammates on the opposite team, I think the Lakers, they were the whole thing was focused on how good Larry Bird was. It was only, it was a

0: said, why is she bringing race into this? They got nothing to do with race.
1: Right.
0: I was going in for a layup. She committed a flagrant foul, got suspended, got ejected from the game.
2: Right.
0: That's it. I have no idea where this whole thing comes from. And I'm thinking, where does it come from? Where does the white privilege for Sophie Cunningham come in? What white privilege has she received? But with the two other players coming in, first off, she can't explain the white privilege.
2: Right.
0: But we live in an era where the left has definitive opinions on things they can't explain.
2: Yeah.
0: For example, the WNBA says only women can play in the WNBA, mm-hmm. but they won't define women.
1: Right.
0: And now that you've got two biological males saying, well, we want to play. I think it was Royce White who said, well, somebody said, what is your intent? We need to know what your intentions are. Are your intentions to say that, that you're a woman? Because,
2: right.
0: No, what you're saying is biological men should be included in. I'm a biological male. Is now it going to be based on intent?
1: Well, no.
0: Because that changes the whole ball game of discrimination if it's based on, basically you're the discriminated one. So we need to know what you're thinking to find out whether you're discriminated or not.
1: Exactly. Because we said, and their mind can change.
0: Yeah.
1: Bruce Jenner. That's all you have to say. You know, I think the Kardashians had something to do with that, but I don't know. Maybe
0: but he
1: not.
0: Didn't change back, though.
1: No. What I'm saying is one day he was Bruce Jenner, and one day he was Caitlyn.
0: Right.
1: So the mindset can change.
0: Right.
1: But it can change back.
0: It has.
1: And yes. You can't judge someone because in their mind, that's who they are. So if you're judging their thoughts and their thoughts happen to change, who are you to say what the rules are? And look, I've been saying for a long time, if anyone can belong to a protected class simply by saying so, then there are no protected classes.
0: And he
1: now in the WNBA, that's a rule. It's a, that's a league with a rule. It's only women until recently. And that's what they created. But if we look in terms of the idea behind Title IX and we look at women as a protected class, and that was, you look at that and we'll throw in race, Rachel Dolezal and Obama's comment on, he's come to believe that race is a social construct because he was asked, well, your mother was white and your father was black. Why do you identify as black? And he said, well, I've come to believe that race is a social construct, which means, again, goes back to, if I say I belong to a protected class, you have to honor that. And now you bring it a step further. Why do I have to say it?
0: Well, this is the beautiful part of it. When Royce White came out, he said, quote, I'm transgender. I'm a woman. I identify as sometimes identifying as a woman for the purpose of basketball, professional basketball. So I'll be declaring for the WNBA draft in 2027 as well. End of quote, White said. You can't
1: ignore it.
0: Right. You can't sit there and say, well, we don't believe him. That's what you can't do. I mean, they set themselves up. It's like when we talk about Justice Brown, when she said she couldn't answer what a woman is.
1: Right.
0: Well, if you can't answer what a woman, if you can't define what a woman is, you cannot be a judge on any panel of any women's rights if you can't identify the subject of a particular lawsuit. You don't even know. A woman has no meaning to you. You can't identify it. A woman is whoever thinks her a woman is a woman.
1: Right.
0: Well, then you can't challenge that.
1: Right. Right.
0: That was the whole point that we talked about years ago. So this is beautiful because what they're forcing the WNBA to do is define what a woman is.

0: or actually put a plan down where men can play women's sports. And that happens, it dies.
1: And here's the thing. When you say define what a woman is, officially the league has to do that in writing.
0: Yep.
1: In their rules.
0: Right.
1: There has to be criteria.
0: Or they just don't define it, and they say if you go through a certain process of a biological male,
1: or they,
0: once you reach this point.
1: Right. Or they loosely define it like the Obama administration did with kids in schools. All the kid has to do is go to the office and claim it. His parents don't have to be involved.
0: Right.
1: They don't have to do anything. You know, if they just say it, then they're in.
0: We are Red Eye Radio.
1: Brought to you by Hotshot Secret.
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0: We are Red Eye Radio. He is Eric Cronin. I'm Gary McNamara. So, yeah, that this needs to be done. What you need to do on any of these kind of things where the left is taking a stand is challenge them on it. Because this is, I saw the Democrat Socialist of America co-chair saying, well, we need to tax millionaires more. He goes, what, you know, we need to tax the hell out of them, she said.
1: Yeah.
0: And he asked, how much? Right. But answer the question. You need to be able to answer that question.
1: Right.
0: You need to be, you know, Republicans and conservatives need to stand up and say, answer the damn question.
2: Well, because there needs to be a method behind it saying, if you do this, then it will bring in this kind of revenue
0: right. That
2: will do this for programs, whatever,
0: right.
2: Show us the math.
0: But here where nobody on the left can I tell you what a woman is. Nobody.
2: No. Including one Supreme Court justice.
0: Right. Doesn't know what a woman is. I'm not a biologist. I don't know what a woman is. Yet they're saying, think about this. For the first time in history, you have a political party that takes positions that they can't even explain.
2: Yeah.
0: They can't even explain the subject of the particular issue. We want to protect women. What's a woman? We don't know.
2: We won't
0: answer the question.
2: And how dare you ask questions?
0: Well, there's a guy over there who believes he's a woman. Well, then that's a woman. Well, then define what a woman is. We don't know.
2: Yeah.
0: We're not biologists.
2: Right.
0: You got to challenge that crap.
2: Yep.
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0: ABC News, I'm Chuck Sievertson. This could affect oil markets and gasoline, where Iran already has stopped most traffic in the Strait of Hormuz. ABC's Marcus Moore.
1: The Iran-backed Houthi rebels claiming responsibility for a deadly strike on a Saudi oil facility in the Yemeni Red Sea port of Mocha. At least 7 people were killed. The attack raising fears that the Houthis will try to further disrupt sea traffic in the region.
0: Over 180,000 people are facing rotating water shutoffs and rationing in Puerto Rico. Severe drought. Recalls issued by the Ag Department of products that may contain jalapeno peppers linked to a salmonella outbreak that has sickened hundreds in 27 states. ABC's Melissa Don.
2: The products include burritos, enchiladas, wraps, and salads sold at major grocery chains like Kroger, Walmart, HEB, and Albertsons.
0: President Trump acknowledging that there was no video or proof of alleged vandalism to the Lincoln Memorial.
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16: 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Coming up here in a little bit, Trump says we are low-keying it with Iran on the way.
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16: Yeah, I'm so happy that all this stuff has happened with the WNBA.
17: Yeah.
16: I mean, I'm so happy that, I wish that, Sophie Cunningham hadn't taken the hard fall that she took, but she got up. Yeah. She was all right. I mean, she was fine. But the fall was pretty brutal. If you've seen it, it's like, whoa.
17: Yeah.
16: But for the other player to walk in the locker room, then immediately text white privilege.
17: Right.
16: Whoa.
17: Yeah.
16: It's like, bring it on. If this is what the WNBA has been so much about politics, about leftist politics, and now they're being challenged.
17: Yep. Yep.
16: And you started it. You're the ones that wanted to make the league political.
17: Right.
16: You did the whole thing. You're the one that sat there and said, we need equality, we need equity, we need diversity, we need... by the way, none of that exists in professional sports. If there's a meritocracy anywhere, it's professional sports. And these coaches and these owners are attempting to pretend that that's not the case.
17: Equity on pay and the whole thing, they need all of it. They wanted all of it. And it's not how it works.
16: Yeah, everybody doesn't get to play.
17: Right. Oh, they don't.
16: How do I know that?
17: Hmm.
16: I didn't get to play. And so you need to tear apart every one of these stupid, stinking arguments that the left is trying to throw at you, which again is when you talk about the arena of debate, are there debates anymore? Do they have debates in colleges? Is there a debate team anymore? Do they even exist?
17: Good question. I would have to believe in law school there is, right?
16: Probably, yeah, on legal things.
17: Right. What does a law school look like
16: on
17: some of these Ivy League law schools? What do they do?
16: Seriously,
17: someone needs to get on the inside and do an investigation. You know, one of those investigations like, I'm blanking on the kid's name. Who found all the fraud, in Minnesota.
16: Yeah.
17: And he also went over to Spain recently, by the way. But something like that. I would love to know what's going on campuses. We learn a lot from people speaking out finally, but I don't think, I don't think a debate class would go well.
16: Well, and the reason is because when you look at the major political party that exists today, that's why I think the WNBA is a perfect barometer of where the left is.
17: Yeah.
16: Perfect. You can take that and take that to everything else. They throw out a slogan. They wear a T-shirt with a saying on it.
17: Yeah.
16: They never explain it because when you ask for questions, we go back to the Josh Hawley with the professor. Well, tell me what's going on here. I mean, I'm trying to figure out, you know, the whole thing. Well, do you believe that men can get pregnant? Well, no, they can't. Well, that's transphobic. What does that even, what does that even mean? Could you explain that to me? Well, because, if you say that, don't you understand that, that's violence, by the way? That's violence when you say that. Right. Why is it violence?
17: Right.
16: Why am I advocating violence? Because you're going to have people that are transgender hear that and they might commit suicide.
17: Mm-hmm.
16: Well, you're just admitting there's a huge mental health crisis because you're the one that's making the point that it's way above what the average of any other demographic is. And so what you're saying is, I can't ask questions on a topic that is actually affecting women's ability, you know, in sports. And I'm simply asking a question. You're telling me you can't do it because the mental health crisis of pretending that you can be the opposite sex must continue.
17: Yeah.
16: Because personally, for me, it would be Santa Claus. Please, let's keep that going, Santa Claus, because all the kids want their gifts.
17: Right. But
16: no, but I mean, I'm making that absurd.
17: Wait, are you saying Santa Claus is...
16: No, I didn't say anything. I'm not getting into that. That might be more controversial than this whole radical transgender movement.
17: Because I just started my letter for this year.
16: So. But when you think about it all across the board, and how many times we brought it to you, it's like, well, they're not forced to answer questions.
17: No.
16: They're not for that. No. They put the statement out, then they deflect, but you never get an answer from them. And then when they realize, as you've seen now, whether it's Hong in Wisconsin or Mamdani or even Syed in Michigan, they're all saying now, well, you know, I mean, we said it way back then, but, you know, we've changed our mind on it. You're a liar.
17: Yeah.
16: You haven't changed anything at all.
17: Right. or I heard over the weekend, well, what we meant by that was.
16: Yeah.
17: No. There are the fundamentals of this nation, the Constitution, and what the founders intended is very clear. You can't say one thing that is completely off the rails and nowhere near what they intended, and would require dismantling the Constitution, and then come back after the primary and go, oh, well, we didn't really mean that.
16: And this is a perfect example of what they have to do, because I can't wait. Right now, you've got the left. You've got the radical transgender movement trying to figure out, how do we respond to this?
17: Yeah, right.
16: Because he came out. White especially came out and said, I'm transgender. I'm a woman when it comes to basketball.
17: You can't judge.
16: You can't make that judgment.
17: You can't
16: on it.
17: Judge.
16: So the WNBA is like, well, we'll be talking about this later on this week and find something that is fair and equitable and blah, blah, blah, blah, blah, blah, blah.
17: Yeah.
16: Wait a minute. It's like, well, you can be a transgender unless there's any hint of politics involved in it. You can't do it.
17: Right. Right. Right. You know,
16: well, I mean, but then again, they tried to do it with Caitlyn. With Bruce Jenner, remember?
17: Well, she's but she doesn't really belong in our group.
16: She doesn't belong in our group because she doesn't hold the same politics
17: exactly.
16: as us.
17: She doesn't believe the same way. But no. That doesn't matter. You know, what if she prefers, I don't know, cake over pie? What if she prefers, you know, a burger over a chicken sandwich? It doesn't matter what her thoughts are on other things. And she's not welcome because she disagrees with you on something else.
16: And, you know, and that's the thing. When Sophie Cunningham came out and said, no, I mean, we need to protect girls in sports. And all of a sudden it's like, well, you're saying, because that was the remember the one coach? forgot what team she's on, where she wore the thing about, you know, trans children or whatever.
17: Yeah. Trans kids belong.
16: Yeah, but belong. And, you know, and it's like, excuse me, nobody's saying that boys and girls can't play on the sandlot together. We're saying in competitive sports, females should play with females and males should play. Biological females should play with biological females. Biological males should play with biological males. And I love everybody. I don't hate anybody. I was thinking about that the other day.
17: Yeah.
16: Because I went to the memorial, basically the memorial funeral for my buddy Mike. And I was just coming home the other day. I just went, I told my brothers, we had a great conversation. And I just said, you know something? I don't have bad feelings towards anyone.
17: Yeah.
16: There is not one person on this earth that I may not get along with them. I don't hate anybody. I mean, I really don't. There is nothing. I have no baggage when it comes to other people at all. And then my brother says to me, he goes, well, what about Trump? What about Trump? What about? I said, well, of course, there's the exception. There's got to be. I have to hate him because of, you know, because he's Trump and our personalities are different.
17: Right.
16: My brother was laughing like crazy. He thought that was just great. I go, well, okay, well, there's always, John, there's always the exception to the rule. I have to hate Trump.
17: Well, on a serious note, in that same vein, I never hated Obama.
16: Yeah, neither did I. Yeah. I would never. I heard the news about Biden, and I feel for his family, and I feel for any suffering that he's going to, which is completely opposite.
17: Yeah, for those that didn't hear, his cancer has spread, and it's become, you know, much worse. It's become much harder on him, is what they said. I don't know. You know, the story I read didn't talk about prognosis, but at his age, it's not good. My father's been battling cancer. My gosh, this November it'll be 4 years, and he's 93. When Bo Biden died, I said a prayer for the Biden family, because, and I'm now one of those families where I see parents who outlived their child. My wife was included in that group years ago. Her parents outlived one of their children, her brother, and that's always tragic. And you value life. We can disagree. I can value life. You know, that's the thing with Rob Reiner. And he's bat soup crazy when he was on, you know, ranting on social media or on Fox News or wherever. But the one thing you'll hear about him is, and we heard this after he passed, conservative talk show hosts said he was the nicest, most accommodating guy.
16: Yeah.
17: He, you know, and this is the thing. I don't have to have hatred for the person to disagree.
16: Over the weekend, you know, like I said, it was all day Saturday. You know, I don't think I ever spent like 8 hours in a bar in my life.
17: You were telling me that earlier.
16: And just had a beer.
17: With just one beer. is that man lost? He's only had one beer.
16: But I heard that's where they had the memorial
17: at
16: Buffalo Brothers, because Mike was the head of the Buffalo, president of the Buffalo Bills backers of Dallas-Fort Worth, which is three different bars around there. But so many people showed up, and I saw everything. I saw kindness. I saw compassion.
17: Yeah.
16: I saw forgiveness. I mean, every single positive emotion that you could possibly have came out of that. And that's when I was, you know, coming home, and I was just like to myself, I took an Uber because I said, if I have one drink, I Uber it.
17: Yeah.
16: Just thinking, just going, wow, I hold no ill will towards anyone. And I was happy, and I talked to my brother about it yesterday. He goes, neither do I.
17: Right.
16: I go, yeah.
17: Yeah. So, yeah.
16: That's neat when you actually think about
17: that. It's a good feeling.
16: Yeah, it is. We are Red Eye Radio.
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16: We are Red Eye Radio. He's Eric Carlin. I'm Gary McNamara. Very quickly, here's Enes Kanter announcing that he wants to be eligible for the WNBA draft next year.
0: I am officially declaring myself a WNBA prospect. If simply declaring who you are is all that's required, then I meet every single requirement necessary to compete in the WNBA. My team and I have carefully examined the WNBA's eligibility criteria and governing framework surrounding self-identification and inclusion. Based on the current guidelines, I can and am officially declaring my eligibility for the upcoming WNBA draft in May 2027.
16: Okay, so now White came out and said, the other player must have said, I'm transgender for basketball.
17: Yeah, right. Just I feel like, right. You know, the other sex, the opposite sex when I'm on the court. Yeah.
16: Yeah.
17: Just when I'm on the court. But right. you can't judge.
16: No.
17: You're going to have to set your rules.
16: Right. Yep.
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9: From ABC News, I'm Chuck Sievertson. Recalls issued by the Ag Department of meats and other products because they may contain jalapeno peppers linked to a salmonella outbreak that has sickened over 300 people in 27 states. ABC's Melissa Don.
10: The products include burritos, enchiladas, wraps, and salads sold at major grocery chains like Kroger, Walmart, HEB, and Albertsons. Colorado and Minnesota seeing the highest number of reported infections. Many of the people interviewed reported eating jalapenos at Chipotle and Qdoba restaurants, both companies since removing the ingredient from their menus.
9: Over 180,000 people facing rotating water shutoffs and rationing in Puerto Rico. A severe drought. This could affect oil markets and the price of gasoline, where Iran already has stopped most traffic in the Strait of Hormuz. Iran-backed Houthi rebels claiming responsibility for a deadly attack on a Saudi oil facility in a Yemeni Red Sea port, killing at least seven people. ABC's Marcus Moore.
11: Iran now making new demands on the U.S., including lifting the naval blockade and withdrawing American forces from around Iran.
9: Former New Jersey governor and Republican Chris Christie on ABC's This Week.
12: Donald Trump is about to become what he never, ever wanted to be, Jimmy Carter. He is being held hostage by Iran.
9: Moderate Democrats announcing a major ad campaign targeting the Democratic Socialists of America. Progressive Democrats responding. New York Congresswoman Alexandria Ocasio-Cortez on ABC's This Week.
13: We believe in respecting the outcomes of elections and governing democratically.
9: After weeks of blaming saboteurs, President Trump acknowledging there was no video or proof of alleged vandalism to the Lincoln Memorial reflecting pool. Writing on social media, Trump saying that there was some contractor error done by rushing the job for a July 4th opening. You're listening to ABC News.
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9: A boat flipping over in New York Harbor killed a woman and a five-month-old baby. ABC's Morgan Norwood.
18: NYPD now confirming that 46-year-old Manuel Hernandez is in custody. He's charged with 13 counts of reckless endangerment after that deadly capsizing near the Statue of Liberty. Authorities say that there were 14 people aboard that 22-foot boat when it overturned just before 10:30 Saturday night, sending everyone into the water. That triggered a massive response. Coast Guard, NYPD, FDNY boats, and a NYPD helicopter was above.
9: The alleged leader of an Irish organized crime gang has been extradited to Ireland from Dubai to face allegations that he ran an international drug smuggling and money laundering empire with tentacles that stretched to Britain, Spain, and the U.S. In the curious but skeptical department, this from ABC's Stephanie Officer.
19: A Gallup survey found about 1 in 5 U.S. adults in the past year looked for financial advice from artificial intelligence. But fewer than 3 in 10 adults overall admit they have any confidence in AI's fiscal expertise. The survey was conducted in partnership with financial services firm Edward Jones.
9: What's bugging this company in the news from ABC's Jim Ryan?
20: The produce company at the center of a nationwide outbreak of the cyclosporiasis stomach bug is also having trouble in the executive suite. Taylor Farms has sued the former president of its Tennessee subsidiary, claiming he stole more than $32 million to fund a lavish lifestyle. And Taylor Farms wants its money back.
9: Our Jim Ryan, Chuck Sievertson, ABC News.
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2: 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Gary McNamara and Eric Harley talk about everything from politics to social issues and news of the day. Whether you're up late or you're just starting your day, welcome to the show. From the Relief Factor Studios, this is Red Eye Radio.
16: All across America, we are Red Eye Radio. He is Eric Harley and I'm Gary McNamara. Oh, just one more thing. The WNBA Players Association said, we will not be political pawns and we're all about inclusion, but we won't be political pawns. Okay, let's see how you write that this week then.
17: Yeah.
16: Let's see what kind of agreement you come to with the WNBA on it. There is no inclusion in professional sports.
17: No.
16: None.
17: No. No one has
16: it. It doesn't exist.
17: There is no inherent right to be able to play.
16: No. There's no one. So they're BSing right there. We're about inclusion. No, you're not.
17: No, you're not.
16: You're about who you believe the best players are.
17: Right.
16: End of story.
17: Right. Because if it's about inclusion, then your scouts should be out looking for people who fit certain categories that you believe should be included simply because they belong to that category, right?
16: Yes.
17: And not talent. Well, listen, he can't dribble a ball and, you know, he's 5'4" and I'm really not sure that he's, you know, he can run very fast. But you know what? He fits this particular group and we should have him on the team for that reason. No team is doing that. In fact, I said last week or maybe week before, I said, all right, they're going to have to be active because at some point the WNBA is going to have to say, you know what? And we welcome transgenders into our league. They didn't get to that point. Mm-hmm. And now you have two who have stepped up and said, here we go.
16: Well, and like I said, that's the beauty of it is they can't define everything. And they make statements that are blatantly false.
17: Yeah.
16: You know, our goal is inclusion. That's the stupidest thing ever. No professional sports is about inclusion. I always, when the NFL starts, you know, making the cuts here, probably in a few weeks,
17: mm-hmm.
16: when they start making those cuts, you can sit there at times and you go, all right, so why did you cut him? Well, because he's a defensive back and he was on this 3 inches, we 3 inches behind the guy that we kept.
17: Yeah.
16: So you're talking about things that are so quick and decisions that are made that are minute as to know it, because if you're 3 inches closer, you can get that finger on the ball and the receiver doesn't catch it. You know, right. So I mean, right. this is what they do. And I've been in, not in a long time, but about 30 years ago, I got to be in a war room where they actually look at the psychology of all the players.
17: Mm.
16: They look at, you know, your character traits and everything. So it's not inclusive.
17: Right.
16: You know, it's professional sports, but they get away with throwing out pure BS and believe that they're somehow on this, you know, higher moral plane. And they can't even explain what their higher moral plane is.
17: Right.
16: Because when they do, it's like, well, no, that's not true. You're not that.
17: Right.
16: So, all right. Jobs. Whoa.
17: Yeah.
16: You had the non-farm payroll employment was minus 23,000. 23,000 jobs overall lost. In July, the unemployment rate remained the same. Unemployment declined in local government, education, and retail trade. Employment continued to trend up for health care. This news release presents the statistics from two monthly surveys. The household survey measures labor force, including unemployment by demographic characteristics. The establishment survey measures non-farm employment, hours, and earnings by industry. The other thing that was bad is the last 2 months, like, for example, what was it last month when it was 103,000 or increase? No, I'm not. Sorry, not 129,000 job increase. That was revised down 66,000.
17: Yeah.
16: And June was revised by 37,000 from 57,000 to 20,000. You have right now, what is it here? They had it here somewhere. The average job growth so far in 2026 is 34,000 a month.
17: Not good.
16: No. Not a lot of overall, when you look at it, I think it was for June, the 1 week where the layoffs were pretty low. But there's not a lot of hiring going on.
17: Yeah.
16: And they looked at it and, let me just see, healthcare up 22,000, but at a slower pace than the average monthly gain over the last 12 months. Employment and ambulatory healthcare services continue to trend up, over the month. Employment showed little change over the month in other major industries, including mining, oil and gas extraction, construction, manufacturing, wholesale trade, transportation, and warehousing, information, professional and business services, social assistance, leisure, hospitality, and other services remain basically flat. The average hourly earnings have increased 3.2% on an average this year. Inflation has been 3.5% this year.
17: Hmm.
16: So, looking for something else here.
17: Well, and the Wall Street Journal was pointing out that Friday's report marks the second straight year that the July numbers included substantial negative revisions to previous month's data. And when the July 2025 data were published a year ago, the May and June totals were revised down by a combined 285,000. Remember, that's when Trump fired Erica McIntyre, the Labor Department's commissioner. That was a big deal. He was really hot about that. And wasn't that when they started saying, we're going to change how we do the reports? And between that and Fed meetings and, you know, GDP changes and how we're going to do this or when we're going to release it and all that. They wanted to change all this data that's not working, not showing the growth in these areas that they want. And then try and excuse it away. You can't do that. You know, the question is, what's going on with the unemployed? You had a great number of people that just weren't looking for jobs. Are there more gig workers?
16: Well, you have, where did I see it here? Let me just get for, let me see. Average work week for all employees on private non-farm payrolls, 34.3 hours. In manufacturing, the average work week was 40.4 hours. Hmm. Overtime edged down by 0.1 hour to 3.1 hours. Just trying to find out what you were just talking about there. I thought I had that somewhere here. The job, what do they call it? Oh.
17: Churn rate?
16: The labor force participation rate. 61.4%.
17: Okay.
16: Down, I think, from 62-something.
17: Yeah.
16: The labor force participation rate has declined by 0.7 percentage points.
17: Yeah.
16: Since this year. So I know that you had the president's surrogates out saying, I forgot it was Bessent or whoever said, well, no, because if you look at it, you had the private sector, and it's true. I mean, there are jobs that are going. Some of the jobs I saw going was because some of the COVID money is over. There was still COVID money going into education. I didn't know that. Hmm. That was, you know, that ended. But he also said, and also a big thing, you know, for retail and, you know, hospitality is because the end of the World Cup. And so we believe that there were 88,000 jobs created. And it's like, I'm just like, yeah, but you got to realize they were hired as temporaries. And so the hires count back then. You know, you can't sit there and say...

0: more and more. I mean, you know, now writing code and doing everything in the tech world, but also doing stuff in the service industry. You know, taking phone calls. Did I see somewhere where AI is going to be taking some 911 calls?
1: New Orleans.
0: Yeah.
1: How's that going to work?
0: I don't know. How do you get to a level of trust on that?
1: I have no idea.
0: Now, if we're talking about integrating AI between the 911 dispatcher and then finding units that are in or responders that are in that area in a more efficient manner, then I'm all on board, right?
1: Mm-hmm.
0: You know, you and I go back to the old cop shows of the 60s, 70s, 80s. You know, attention all units and, you know, in the vicinity of, you know, whatever. And, you know, we've got this going on, major event, whatever. You know, and then they, the ones that are close, respond, you know, okay, we're on the way, whatever. If there is a way to integrate AI to alert a unit that is available in, you know, very close to whatever event's going on, that's great. If we're talking about managing calls, and I have to learn more about it, that makes me a bit nervous. It's one thing at the drive-thru when you're getting a burger. Hello, are you using your app today? It's always the first question. No. How can I help you? And it's funny, then the real person comes on. Hey, how can I help you? With no enthusiasm. But that's, you know, that's fine. You get my burger wrong, that's fine. You get an address wrong where somebody's having some kind of emergency, then, yeah, that's not going to work.
1: Job growth has averaged a mere 20,000 over the last 3 months, 34,000 the past year. That's considerably less than the 178,000 jobs that the economy added on average each month during the first 3 years of Trump's first term before the pandemic. It's also a slowdown from last year, the Biden presidency, 103,000. But I will say it's an increase from last year. Remember, last year was only 15,000 jobs.
0: Yeah.
1: For 2025.
0: And again.
1: But it really doesn't. If you're talking 15 or 34, both are unacceptable.
0: Right.
1: When it comes to job growth.
0: Yeah.
1: It's not what you're looking for.
0: Right.
1: It's not what you're looking for at all. And they do make the point here. I'm reading the Wall Street Journal. Local government education shed 49,000 jobs in July, which may be a consequence of federal pandemic money for schools drying up. A decline in government employment can also be healthy for the economy if Americans can find more productive private employment. But the Labor Department's household survey suggests many workers are quitting the labor force. One explanation is the aging workforce as more baby boomers retire. And mass deportations may be another reason. The labor force participation rate has fallen to 61.4% from 62.2% over the past year, as the number of Americans who have left the workforce increased by 2.8 million. This explains why the unemployment rate has fallen slightly over the past year to 4.1% from 4.3%. Full-time employment has declined by 1.3 million over the past year, while part-time employment has increased 311,000.
0: Wow.
1: All this suggests a low hire, low fire labor market with employers reluctant to add jobs.
0: Yeah.
1: The Institute for Supply Management Services and Manufacturing Surveys increased last month, suggesting the economy might be reaccelerating. There you go.
0: I hope that's the case. And it could be, again, we could be in this period where it's a, you know, this mismatch of skills, you know, based on what's going on with AI and integration and everything.

0: everything else and creating efficiencies based, you know, on all of that. Some of that is going to be, you know, in play maybe for a while. I don't know how long. But we're going to have to get back to exporting. We're going to have to, manufacturers going to have to get back to where it was. And tariffs is not helping that right now.
1: We are Red Eye Radio.
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3: If you utilize season extender methods such as low tunnels, cold frames, and hot beds. 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I'm Rod Bain reporting for the U.S. Department of Agriculture in Washington, D.C.
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0: We are on our radio. He is Eric Carling. I'm Gary McNamara. Yeah, so I think it was Besant that was out there trying to make the case that jobs were actually up because of the private sector jobs and, and the decrease because of the World Cup is being over. It's like, well, but you counted those jobs when they happen. You got to count them when they, if they're temporary and then they go. The real concern for me, and you and I have talked about this for the longest time, is the drop in the number overall of full-time jobs.
1: Right.
0: So many of the full-time jobs are being replaced by part-time jobs.
1: Well, and my question is that are more people going into gig work? And if so, is it out of necessity? Everything, of course, is out of necessity. You got to eat and pay your bills. But are they choosing, well, I work on my own time and blah, blah, blah, blah, blah, blah, blah. I'd love to see the dynamics there of how many people fit in that category. And
2: WPRO.
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0: ABC News, I'm Chuck Sievertson. A recall of meats and other products, burritos, wraps, salads, and more announced by the Federal Ag Department because they may contain jalapeno peppers linked to a salmonella outbreak that has sickened hundreds in 27 states. The products are sold at many major grocery chains. Iran-backed Houthi rebels claiming responsibility for a deadly attack on a Saudi oil facility in a Yemeni Red Sea port, killing at least seven people. Former New Jersey Governor and Republican Chris Christie on ABC's This Week.
1: Donald Trump is about to become what he never, ever wanted to be, Jimmy Carter. He is being held hostage by Iran.
0: Moderate Democrats announcing a major ad campaign targeting Democratic socialists. Progressive Dems responding. New York Congresswoman Alexandria Ocasio-Cortez on ABC's This Week.
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1: And he is Eric Harley, and I'm Gary McNamara. 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
2: Absolutely.
1: On. Yep, we'll get to that. We'll get to, that and Trump and Iran. 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
2: Mm.
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1: All right, President Trump signaled on Sunday he is prepared to allow economic pressure on Iran to mount as opposed to ordering new military offensive, even as the country continues to defy the U.S. A week ago, they always have the why it matters on Axios. A week ago, Trump was on the verge of ordering a return to major combat operations. Mm. But in an interview with Axios, he did not make any new military threats. Trump also did not express any anger or frustration about the fact that Iran has been holding up the announcement on a deal with Oman to reopen up the Strait of Hormuz. On Saturday, Iran issued a new list of demands to allow shipping through the strait. We'll tell you what that is in a second.
2: Mm.
1: He's saying now we are low-keying it. These are quotes. We are low-keying it, quote. We are only semi-negotiating with them. We are just watching Iran with its huge inflation and the fact that they have no money. He stressed that Iran is in very bad shape economically and has no money to pay its troop. The U.S. naval blockade has exasperated the Iranian regime's economic crisis. Quote, it will work out. It always works out. It's like a chess game, Trump said of the back and forth with Iran. The agreement governing traffic in the Strait of Hormuz was negotiated among Iran, Oman, and the U.S. and has been pending for a few days now. As part of the new deal, Iran would be given partial control over the traffic in the strait, something they did not have before the war.
2: Right.
1: Qatari and Pakistani mediators were confident the deal would be announced Wednesday, but since then, its prospects have seemed to fade. U.S. officials also say there are growing disagreements inside the Iranian regime. On Saturday, the head of the Iran's Supreme National Security Council laid out new terms for reopening the strait on top of the ones negotiated in the Oman agreement. The U.S. must never threaten nor insult Iran in any language. They must permanently end the war against Iran and Iran's allies in Lebanon, Gaza, Yemen, and Iraq, lift the naval blockade, and withdraw military forces from the surroundings of Iran. And I think there were more to that. I think I ran out of pages.
2: Well, I'll add this to the conversation because I saw this. Now, it is the New York Times, all right? So you have to consider that along the way. But it is part of a story that's been around for a couple of weeks. Here's the headline from Saturday. New York Times. The U.S. is burning through weapons in Iran. Russia and China are taking note. President Trump's war against Iran has depleted U.S. weapons stockpiles to troubling levels, siphoning supplies from Asia and Europe, according to senior officials. Again, New York Times, whether you believe them or not, this is what they're reporting. But there have been other, there's been other rumblings of this and other reports of this. It's hard for me to believe that that is the case, except that over the weekend, I think actually it may have been Friday, where there was a story about, you know, Hegseth is basically telling lawmakers, hey, come on, we need more money. We need more money. Now, that can be a number of things, right? It doesn't prove or disprove anything. The rapidly shrinking supply of air defense missiles and other critical weaponry in Europe and Asia not only leaves the U.S. military less equipped, but could also leave Russia and China feeling emboldened should they contemplate a potential conflict with the U.S. I'm not sure that that's going to happen, but, you know, what if China wants to make a move on Taiwan? Which has been, you know, is something that has been a great concern.
1: You know, there's,
2: do we want, I mean, what are we going to do? Number one, what will we do in that case, whether we have a low stockpile or not? And then beyond that, if we wanted to do something and we have a low stockpile and China knows that, there's no doubt that China and Russia have great intel on what our stockpile is. But I can't tell you what's accurate and what isn't. I don't believe a thing from the New York Times, but they're not the only ones reporting it. So, again, I can't tell you what's true, what is accurate.
1: Well, I've seen both of them, and I don't know what it is. But if it is coming from the administration, in order, you know, from sources inside the administration, and, you know, the suspicion would be it is those who favor Vice President Vance and how he would not have gone into this to begin with. Don't know whether that's true or not. Just telling you the reporting that is out there. Trump has denied it from the official podium. From the president's spokesperson said all this is flat out false. The story about firing Hegseth or the discussions on that were all false. All we know is if we are low on weapons, senators should be screaming bloody murder and the members of Congress, and there's nothing. And the president should be behind the scenes screaming bloody murder with the amount of money that we spend on defense.
2: Yeah.
1: If we're running out of weapons, we got a major problem. And if we're not, they need to fire those who are leaking inaccurate information in order to damage the president. But, oh, the other thing that, here it is. Iran also added they want full compensation for war damages, lifting all sanctions and release of all Iranian frozen funds. And that is just to reopen the strait, which they would have partial control of. That's what the United States is negotiating now. I saw Mark Levin saying, my God, on February 28th, it's sort of what we said about the Memorandum of Understanding. If anybody would have said, this is what our goal is and this is our plan of what we plan to do, you would have had every single Republican say, absolutely not.
2: Right.
1: And the same thing going on here. But
2: here's the question.
1: But he is sort of following our advice.
2: Yeah.
1: Which is, you know, he wasn't yelling, he wasn't screaming. If you're not going to do the job, you need to stop talking about it.
2: Don't make it an everyday thing. Look, it's an ongoing situation. When we have an update worthy of telling you, we'll let you know. And
1: we're going to starve them out.
2: Right.
1: That's the goal.
2: And here's my question on the J.D. Vance thing. Is, if it's true that J.D. Vance, I mean, if it, you know, depending on, I don't think it's a great level of conflict. It may have a different, you know, they may have different opinions on the approach or what would have been done. But is it based on the fact that, number one, we're at the midterms, don't do this now, but also Don't start what you can't finish. Did J.D. Vance has been very involved. You know, he's not like Biden was during the Obama years. I mean, Biden was involved, but he was involved in his enriching his family. But J.D. Vance has been very involved. So if it could be, and I'm just throwing out this is just a wild, not a wild theory, but I don't have any reason. There's nothing backing this, but I do believe it is a viable theory that he looked at this and said, we can't do this because we can't finish this. And we can't start what we can't finish. We have to approach this differently in terms with relations with Iran or how we deal with the regime and how we deal with their proxies, you know, whatever that might be.
1: Well, we said that from the very beginning. We might have said it a different way, but yeah. what we said was, you know, because he laid out what he wanted.
2: Mm-hmm, mm-hmm.
1: And we said the challenge here is the fact that you're depending on the end of the war being the people revolt. That's something that you do not have control of, and you do not enter a war with things out of your control. And you do not ever, first rule of warfare, you don't enter a war and then attempt to manage it to an agreement with people you can't trust.
2: And coming up with an agreement that is, as you called it, the Costanza negotiation, where they get things that they didn't even have before this all started.
1: Well, yeah, because if that's true, that what the U.S. agreed to with Oman, because that hasn't come out. Well, it has. Iran would have partial control over the strait.
2: Yeah.
1: You're negotiating backwards. It's a Costanza negotiation
2: team.
1: Yeah,
2: right. And here's my question. Control, does that translate into more territory in those waters? I mean, to what extent do they have control? Because if you have control, it is your territory, whether it's temporary or not. And my question is, are we talking ultimately about expanding Iran's territory in those waters? And that would be greatly concerning. That sounds like an Obama move.
1: Yeah.
2: And why not send a crew over and help them dig out the uranium and go, you know, here you
1: well,
2: go.
1: Let them keep again, it. You saw the stories on that over the weekend saying, you know, will the president just say we've destroyed their nuclear program and that's it and just pull out? That we're not actually,
2: expect that.
1: That we're not going to go after the nuclear. Because that's been the major one. They will not have nuclear material.
2: Yeah. And then there's no talk
1: of that now.
2: And then offer the threat, you know, if we see them, you know, going after that uranium, trying to dig it out or whatever, we'll bomb them again and we'll take them out again. I actually am, if I were a betting man, and I am, I'd put the dollar on. Yeah, that's where it's going to stay on that front. And there are two reasons. It's a massive mission with massive amounts of boots on the ground and equipment that has to be brought in, which means before you do that, before we were to extract that uranium, which requires a great deal of massive earth movers to actually get it and special trucks to transport it, then we're going to have to take out the regime first. You're not going to do that with the regime in power. You'd have to take them out first. That's a 1-2 punch, and I don't have confidence that's going to happen.
1: No. There's no will to do that now.
2: No.
1: We are Red Eye Radio.
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0: Beer Runner Radio. He's Eric Carlin. I'm Gary McNamara. Then there was the Wall Street Journal article over the weekend. Trump thought opening the Strait of Hormuz was imminent. Iran had other plans. And in it, for weeks, Trump has been preparing the ground to declare victory in the war on Iran if Tehran fully opens the Strait of Hormuz, according to U.S. officials. He has even raised the possibility of abandoning the nuclear deal in private conversations with senior administration officials. I hope that's not true.
1: Yeah.
0: So, but,
1: you know, there was just a story that Speaker Johnson called the president and said, this is last week, and said, look, we need you to do something here. There has to be some pressure relief on gas prices, because in our districts, we're getting killed and something has to be done. So there's pressure coming from everywhere on this whole thing.
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7: From ABC News, I'm Chuck Severson. Oil markets will be watched now that Iran-backed Houthi rebels claim responsibility for a deadly attack on a Saudi Arabian oil facility in a Yemeni Red Sea port, killing at least seven people. Iran says it will never reopen the Strait of Hormuz until the U.S. changes its behavior. ABC's Marcus Moore.
8: Iran now making new demands on the U.S., including lifting the naval blockade and withdrawing American forces from around Iran. While Iranian officials say no active negotiations are underway, President Trump, in an interview with Axios, said the U.S. is, quote, semi-negotiating with Iran. We are low-keying it, he said. We're watching Iran with its huge inflation and the fact that they have no money.
7: Over 180,000 people facing rotating water shutoffs and rationing in Puerto Rico. There's a severe drought. No significant rain in the forecast. Recalls issued by the Ag Department of burritos, enchiladas, wraps, and salads at major grocery chains because they may contain jalapeno peppers linked to a salmonella outbreak that has sickened over 300 people in 27 states. Moderate Democrats announcing a major ad campaign targeting the Democratic Socialists of America. Progressives responding, including one who party officials call one of their most popular. ABC's Stephen Portnoy.
9: On ABC's This Week, New York Democratic Congresswoman Alexandria Ocasio-Cortez appearing to take pains to distance herself from a brand Republicans have targeted.
10: I have a local city councilman that has this saying woke one was crazy.
9: In that interview on ABC's This Week, AOC said some of the things she and her fellow progressives may have called for in the past, like defunding the police, is, quote, not rhetoric that we would use today.
7: President Trump acknowledging that there was no video or proof of alleged vandalism to the Lincoln Memorial reflecting pool after weeks of blaming saboteurs. Writing on social media, Trump saying there was some contractor error done by rushing the job. You're listening to ABC News.
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7: Hamas says it remains committed to the second phase of President Trump's Gaza ceasefire agreement, despite Prime Minister Netanyahu saying Sunday that Israel would reject it. ABC News Deputy Political Director Ben Siegel.
13: Israel has continued to strike Hamas throughout the ceasefire, and they are unwilling to give up that leverage. I think it's also notable that this is all coming amid a political season in Israel. This fall, Prime Minister Netanyahu will be up for re-election. He is facing some strong opposition.
7: New warnings about the rising number of deadly flesh-eating bacteria cases this year. Health officials have this warning to visitors, primarily to the Gulf Coast, says ABC News medical contributor Dr. Alec Patel.
14: If you have an open wound and you go into the sea, also remember that that water is not clean, and bacteria such as this can cause severe infections.
7: Dr. Patel says serious infections can also result from eating raw or undercooked shellfish from water where the bacteria are found. Among the big economic reports coming up this week are a couple snapshots on the cost of living, says ABC's Stephanie Officer.
15: July's U.S. Consumer Price Index comes out Wednesday. Analysts are expecting a modest increase in July after CPI fell 0.2% in June. And Friday, we'll see preliminary data from the University of Michigan Survey's latest index of consumer sentiment, touted as a Federal Reserve Board favorite for gauging which way inflation is heading.
7: Also, a report coming out from the National Association of Realtors. Chuck Sievertson, ABC News.
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2: 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Gary McNamara and Eric Harley talk about everything from politics to social issues and news of the day. Whether you're up late or you're just starting your day, welcome to the show from the Relief Factor Studios. This is Red Eye Radio.
0: All across America, we are Red Eye Radio. He is Eric Harley and I'm Gary McNamara. Welcome and good morning. Well, Patriot Gal wrote us this.
21: Okay.
0: I'm old enough to remember when there were reports that Trump entered a quid pro quo with Zelensky. Give what really occurred, nothing. I'm surprised you two who always say you must have evidence to support uncorroborated reports, actually source stories is what we've said before,
1: right,
0: have concluded we're not going after Iran's nukes. We both said, I said about the Wall Street Journal story, I hope it's not true. You said you have reservations about what the New York Times has written. What we have said is overall not based on any reports. We do not see the president going in with ground troops and earth movers to get out the nuclear material, which would be required to do that.
1: If you're the first, if you're a first time listener, Patriot Gal, thank you for listening. And how dare you take so long to start listening? We require you listen all night, every night. But seriously, I've said at the end of this, if it turns out they all come to the podium and say, we've taken out the regime, we have control, full control of the stockpiles, and uranium stockpiles, and the Iranian people now will decide the future of their country, I will say, well played, and I will be happy to be wrong. I don't come to the point of a conclusion. I don't have confidence that it's there. I'm not saying it's not going to happen, but it appears it's not going to happen.
0: Well, she made the case, you say you must have evidence to support uncorroborated reports, which was
1: our
0: reading the Wall Street Journal and New York Times, that we put the disclaimer on it that we hope it's not true. And these are source stories,
1: yeah,
0: as we always do.
1: And we're very clear about that for Patriot Gal or anybody listening that may be new to the show. We're very clear about this is where the story is coming from. In fact, I mentioned throughout the story, it's the New York Times. I don't trust anything from the New York Times, especially sources familiar with the situation. That just always puts a red flag in my mind. The only reason that I brought it up is that there were other stories outside of the liberal activist media that were talking about this, discussing this. I have a hard time believing on the munitions depletion being in a case, you know, where it's highly critical. I think Hegseth, if he was going to Congress and saying, hey, we need more money, I think it was a number of things based on strategy of what the future is going to be. And quite possibly, I mean, you'd have to include a major move post-election where they say, we want to go in mid-November, because if Speaker Johnson's calling the White House going, look, you got to lay low until November because we're just getting crushed here. And all this talk is driving the prices up if we don't straighten out what's going on in the Strait of Hormuz.
0: And one other thing, he could not continue every day to say a deal's around the corner.
1: Yeah, no. On the talking thing,
0: right, you can't do that.
1: Look, lay low. We said that last week a few times. And I don't know if they...
0: last month.
1: I don't know if they've, taken our advice or someone else has told them that. Because you don't have to talk about it every day in detail. Listen, this is an ongoing mission. Our goal is to make sure Iran does not have nuclear weapons. And we're working toward that goal. If we have updates, we'll bring them to you. And Levitt came out last week and said, it's not true. The stockpile depletion story is not true. Everything is fine. And so, again, we don't know. We're not on the inside. And we never come to a point of conclusion, except my confidence is waning by the second on that we're going to go in. Because if you look at it for, again, Patriot Gal or anybody else listening, if you're just hearing this for the first time, and I mentioned it a minute ago, but there is a two-tier massive mission here that would require substantial boots on the ground and also the transportation of massive equipment after you take out the regime. Number one, that's the first thing you have to do. Take out the regime. IRGC would not be in control. These are massive, massive moves. This is not small. This isn't the first Gulf War where Saddam Hussein sent his soldiers out into the desert with nothing and our troops found them eating chapstick because they were so hungry. This is not that. This has been going on and brewing for 47 years under a regime that is willing to gun down their own people in their own streets. So there are so many moving parts to this. I can't pretend to know how you do this. I want the mission complete because I've lived through this all of my life, throughout my life. It started when I was young, but I've been alive through all this, and I want the president to succeed because I don't believe that if we don't get the regime taken out and get that uranium before Trump's gone, no president ever will. He's the only one that will do it. I firmly believe that. Again, your messaging, slow that down, get quieter on that. We're working every day to make sure they don't have nuclear weapons. Keep it at that. And then you get past November and you see what you've got based on whether you win or not. But we'll see where that goes. Again, I don't know what's going to happen. My confidence is waning, but not because the president necessarily has chickened out, but because it is such a Mount Everest of a mission to accomplish in, number one, taking out that regime, which has very deep roots with tens of thousands of people and the IRGC, which is in control of the subjects, they're not citizens, subjects of the regime in Iran. And then beyond that, going in and taking out the uranium with massive earth movers. And I don't know how long that would take.
0: I lost confidence after the memorandum of understanding.
1: Right.
0: And I said it at that point. If anybody, I would not have been for the war if it would have said this is what the conclusion is going to be, this memorandum of understanding of where that was going. And, of course, they didn't abide by that at all. The other thing is the president does not instill confidence by day after day after day after day. Remember, he actually said it a month ago. They're playing us for a fool, which he's meant Iran is playing him for a fool because there is no us. He's right. Commander in chief. And yeah. He's continued as I forgot. I think it was Jim Garrity wrote last week. He goes, I've never seen a president over and over again promote the fact that he's being played by the fool. But for a fool by his enemies. Why he's doing it, I don't know. But every point that has come up here, whether it was gas prices, whether it was the midterms. We brought all of that up, saying when he went in at that point, or was talking about going in, if you're going to do it, you've got to do it with such overwhelming force.
1: Yeah.
0: And that means every new person in government. There was a thing last week that was written. I saved it for you, and I never just got a chance to talk about it. Here it is. The U.S. must shift its strategy with Iran, an Israeli special operations veteran warned Tuesday, while arguing that Washington should target the Islamic Revolutionary Guard Corps support network rather than using conventional military strikes. Where'd you hear that before?
1: Mm-hmm.
0: This is not conventional warfare. This is unconventional warfare, Aaron Cohen said on Fox News. This is what the colonel and I say, referred to as a low-intensity conflict. Special operations units, clandestine units, the CIA, Mossad, Navy SEALs, Delta, and more. All of them were stood up in the 1950s specifically to be able to deal with this kind of low-intensity conflict. Mm. The real soft white underbelly here to really to bend the mullahs is going to be focusing operations on the support structure of the mullahs, describing how the regime is built to be able to withstand military pressure. Every time we hit them, what do? They stand up and say, great, Satan can't hit us with their explosion. He said the military needs to be attacking the middle, which is the IRGC, the moneymakers, the intelligence support apparatus. Start hitting them. Start killing them. Start attacking them in the streets so they get paranoid. Israel has the intelligence, and I'm hoping that Trump sees the only way to actually bend the will of the mullahs is to make it so that the people who support them fear that the mullahs can no longer protect them. It's exactly what you and I said, and I thought that was going to happen. We never believed it when they said no regime change, and then when

0: to attack the from within, attack top Iranian officials from within. Was that a source story? I can't remember.
1: I believe that was a source story.
0: Okay, I thought it was, because it would be bigger news if they were officially saying that. But so you look at that. If that is true, these are contingencies. If that is true, then I could see that. I've always seen Israel as being the strong arm in that regard, only because Israeli intelligence, especially within Iran, has been superior. They're deeply embedded. Israeli intelligence is deeply embedded in Iran. That's what gives me confidence that it actually could happen if there is action, if there's any action taken. You know, there's been some back and forth between Netanyahu and Trump in recent weeks, in recent days even. But if that's actually happening and they want to, because domestically it's hurting the GOP's chance for re-election or to keep the House and Senate, and they're waiting to, you know, conclude this mission until after then, and then, you know, usher in, because it's going to be chaos. If they were to accomplish taking out the regime, IRGC is no longer in control, and then they get equipment on the ground and start moving in to take that uranium, that is still chaotic in terms of the effect on the global market, but also sentiment on in, here domestically, even after the election and everything else. There's always that effect, even though I would consider that to be a massive victory.
1: Somebody needs to ask the president if that's the plan. How do they plan to get rid of the nuclear weapons? How would they do it?
0: How would they get rid of
1: is that still on the
0: uranium
1: the docket? You're going to need boots on the ground. You think Trump's going to put boots on the ground?
0: See, that's my thing, is he doesn't want to do that. Yeah. He's said that several times. I would rather have negotiations than to kill people. He said it just last week. I would rather have a deal than killing people. And he's been that president. He's not a wartime president. You know, the things he's done have been precision moves. Soleimani, or in early, in I think it was March of 2017, his first term, he went after ISIS in eastern Afghanistan with a Moab, just boom. And, you know, so those were precision moves. And that's the kind of the president he is.
1: But
0: boots on the ground changes that.
1: Which is why I had confidence when he went in, based on what he had done before.
0: Right. And
1: which is attack the leadership, go after the leaders.
0: Right.
1: And so I agree with the gentleman who was on Fox News last week. I read it when you were out last week, and I wanted to save it for when you were in, because it's something we said all along. If you want to win this war, it's not attacking traditional targets. Forget about the electrical plants or the bridges or whatever. If you want to make sure train lines that may be able to bring stuff in from China are destroyed, that's fine.
0: Right.
1: But the blockade, I'm all for.
0: Mm-hmm.
1: But every single one of those leaders should be paranoid they're going to die in the next 10 hours.
0: Yes.
1: That's how you win you win the war. You don't win the war by attempting to manage it ever.
0: Right.
1: We've learned our lesson there, and we shouldn't do it.
0: Right.
1: We are Red Eye Radio.
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0: We are Red Eye Radio. He is Eric Carly and I'm Gary McNamara. Welcome and good morning. Man, Jonathan Turley wrote a great column that we'll get to following the bottom of the hour.
1: All right, cool.
0: It was basically that the Democrats are doing the Charlottesville thing. There are many fine people in the DSA.
1: Oh, don't do that.
0: And he makes the point. He goes, except when Trump said it, you know, they had to lie about it.
1: Yeah,
0: but here
1: right.
0: You don't have to lie.
1: Yeah, right. No, you don't.
0: You don't have to. I mean, you don't have to lie.
1: We have a broad tent, yeah, right?
0: Oh.
1: It's all under the big tent. Oh, my gosh. That's hilarious.
0: Wow. We'll get to that following the bottom of the hour.
1: Yeah.
0: A bipartisan majority of Americans support more government rules of how social media companies conduct business, including a requirement of age verification tools to keep younger children off social media, according to a Reuters poll.
1: Mm. Yeah. Wow.
0: The poll, which was conducted over the 6 days ending August 3rd, comes as companies like Meta and Google's YouTube face mounting legal pressure over the treatment of young users. A trial is expected to begin Wednesday over allegations by state prosecutors that Meta designed its product to addict young losers.
1: Yeah.
0: Mm. Losers. 61% of poll respondents, including 71% of Democrats and 62% of Republicans, say social media companies need firmer oversight. Oh, no.
1: All right, here we go.
0: Yeah, I know.
2: WPRO.
3: Hi, I'm Kathy Bates. Anyone?

0: ABC News, I'm Chuck Sievertson. This could affect oil markets and gasoline, where Iran already has stopped most traffic in the Strait of Hormuz. ABC's Marcus Moore.
1: The Iran-backed Houthi rebels claiming responsibility for a deadly strike on a Saudi oil facility in the Yemeni Red Sea port of Mocha. At least seven people were killed. The attack raising fears that the Houthis will try to further disrupt sea traffic in the region.
0: Over 180,000 people are facing rotating water shutoffs and rationing in Puerto Rico. Severe drought. Recalls issued by the Ag Department of products that may contain jalapeno peppers linked to a salmonella outbreak that has sickened hundreds in 27 states. ABC's Melissa Don.
2: The products include burritos, enchiladas, wraps, and salads sold at major grocery chains like Kroger, Walmart, HEB, and Albertsons.
0: President Trump acknowledging that there was no video or proof of alleged vandalism to the Lincoln Memorial.
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7: 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Like both Uber drivers.
19: Yeah.
7: That I was with this weekend.
19: Oh, yeah.
7: Both of them downloaded the app.
19: Awesome.
7: We got into a great conversation.
19: Nice.
7: I always get into great conversation with Uber drivers. Really does.
19: Yeah.
7: It's really
19: yeah.
7: good.
19: That's cool.
7: Let's talk big tent. Now, when I was a kid, I wanted a pup tent.
19: Right. Yeah.
7: You know? Even though some of the big tents were cool, but I was completely and totally upset with having a, obsessed with having a sewn in floor.
19: Yeah.
7: You know, that to me, I wanted a pup tent with a sewn in floor.
19: We had one when I was in Boy Scouts, and I guess primarily because of fire ants.
7: Oh, I never thought about that. I'm happy I wasn't a Boy Scout in Texas.
19: Yeah. Yeah.
7: Man.
19: Now, we did camp where we built our own shelters. And that was cool. I loved doing that. But you just had to, you know, be aware of, you know, where you were at. And a lot of times we were this one state park, which is beautiful. But it's near water, and there's a ton of ants, fire ants, and otherwise. And you just had to, you know, just be careful.
7: When we would go to summer camp at Northern Lights in the Halliburton, above the Halliburton Highlands in Ontario, black flies, mosquitoes.
19: Wow.
7: We used to have mosquito cages slept in. Everybody had their own mosquito cage.
19: Okay. All right. That makes sense.
7: It became part of what you carried with you.
19: There you go.
7: I remember one time, this was in New York. What was the place called? It wasn't 3 Mile. 9 Mile Island. It was three times as dangerous as 3 Mile Island. 9 Mile Island. Thinking Tonawanda, maybe it was. I don't know if it was. Maybe it was outside of it. I don't know. But
19: yeah.
7: Right on the canal, huge vegetation. There were so many mosquitoes. They would follow you in a cloud.
19: Mm.
7: You had to wear a hat with mosquito netting and long clothes.
19: Yeah.
7: And you ran because I'm not kidding. There were swarms of mosquitoes. And the best thing ever was this guy and this one of the Boy Scouts and his father came out. And his father was definitely a tenderfoot. I mean, he just wasn't used to being out there camping and stuff.
19: Yeah.
7: And all of a sudden we hear, it was breakfast time, you hear screaming. And he goes, we're leaving. There's damn mosquitoes all over the bacon. I never laughed so hard in my life.
19: Yeah.
7: It's like, because we got you. The thing is, what really amazes me is when I was a kid, I loved that stuff. Yeah. I remember what was the one thing they had, where you went out, you had it was a winter. It wasn't even a merit badge. It was an award you got. I forgot. Arctic or something. I can't think of the name of it.
19: Mm.
7: But you had to go out and stay in a tent in winter weather. And we failed it the first two times. And we were so happy because the temperature got up to 34. And it had to remain polar bear. That's what it was called.
19: Okay, so you couldn't polar bear qualify bear. Unless the temperature remained.
7: It had to remain under 32.
19: All right.
7: And when it got to 34, we were jumping for joy because we got to do it again on another camp, you know, another camping thing. And what I learned there, I learned that if you want to sleep when it's cold, you have your sleeping bag and all that, and even if it's a good sleeping bag, you take hot water. You boil the hot water on the propane stove, which, of course, you have to have, until it gets boiling. You put it in your canteen. You wrap it in a towel, and you put that at the bottom of your feet, and it stays warm all night long.
19: Yeah. Yeah.
7: That was great. I mean, that was...
19: Yeah.
7: I thought I was a genius when I figured that one out.
19: A lot of YouTubers I follow do that. They'll heat up some water bottles and heat up some water and then pour it in bottles and then put it in their sleeping bag.
7: Yeah.
19: Yeah,
7: it really worked well. But talking about the big tent versus the small tent,
19: right?
7: The Democrats are all about the big tent,
19: right?
7: This was on This Week, and it's Donna Brazile and then Scott Jennings. Here we go.
19: All right.
8: But as you know, I've been in this big tent party probably longer than most people, and I can tell you, we're having the same kind of growing pains I saw on the Republican side, whether it was through the Tea Party in 2010, the activists who helped to bring about the MAGA movement.
9: And with all due respect to my friend Donna, there's nothing like, you can't draw any equivalence between the Tea Party movement and the socialists. For one, the Tea Party folks weren't trying to bring about the downfall of Western civilization and the United States of America. Abolish the police, abolish ICE, abolish borders, abolish the Senate, abolish the Constitution. There was nothing like this in the Republican Party. So it's an extreme political ideology that is gaining traction. The Democrat leadership has lost control. They know it. And people like Alexandria Ocasio-Cortez, Hong in Wisconsin, Abdul El Sayed in Michigan. You talk about the big tent, the Democrat Jewish Attorney General of Michigan cannot even go to her party's nominating convention because she says, I won't be safe there because of the supporters of Abdul El Sayed. You can't draw any equivalence between what happened in the Republican Party with the resurgence of patriot conservatives versus these anti-American radicals.
7: Well, really, when you think about the Tea Party, so much of the Tea Party was actually born after, you know, the financial crisis of 2008-2009.
11: Yeah. Yeah.
7: You know, right. that's when that came into being, and it was really, when you think about it, the Tea Party was a result of the entire bridge loan and all of that that came from a Republican president. And it was Republicans demanding fiscal accountability from government. That's not the same. That wasn't a big tent. That was simply members of the Republican Party telling the Republican Party, you need to get back to what we're about.
11: Yep.
7: That it was the Republican Party that was moving off where conservatives wanted them to go, and now they're way off from where they wanted to go back then. But I just love it how they're trying to, you know, this is just like the Tea Party. It's like the Tea Party, and I'm glad Scott Jennings said that, because that was a absolutely perfect response.
11: Yeah.
7: Then Jonathan Turley wrote on this. Big Ten, small space. Democrat leaders embrace the fine people of the DSA as radicals call for purges. Hassan Piker, a close ally of Abdul El Sayed, is calling for Marxist-Leninist punishment. That's a quote. For those who criticize Michigan's Democratic senatorial candidate, as radicals and anti-Semites like Piker flood the Democratic Party, establishment figures are struggling to justify their alliance with extremist candidates. Ironically, Democrats are now fulfilling the false narrative that they used against President Donald Trump after the Charlottesville protest. They are maintaining that there are many fine people in the DSA, despite their seeking to destroy our constitutional system, open the borders, defund the police, embrace virtual anarchy, and now some of these fine people are calling for moderates to be purged as radicals take over the Democratic Party. And then he points out, in 2017, the media manufactured a controversy by suggesting that Trump had praised neo-Nazis and Klansmen in 2017 as fine people in Charlottesville. It was demonstrably false, but became the accepted truth in the media. In reality, Trump condemned the neo-Nazis, and the statement was about fine people on both sides, was a reference to people on both sides of the debate over removal of historic statues. That narrative took on an added hypocrisy when some of the loudest voices later endorsed a candidate with an actual Nazi tattoo who allegedly assaulted women, mocked wounded veterans, and praised terrorists. However, he promised to deliver Maine and bring figures like Chuck Schumer and Elizabeth Warren back to power. So there you go.
11: Yeah.
7: Anti-Semites and communists are not fine additions to any party. Hassan Piker is not a fine person in any universe. He has said the United States deserved the terrorist attacks on 9/11 and prominently displays a picture of the collapsing Twin Towers. He has downplayed the murders and rapes of innocent Israelis on October 7th and called one Jewish man who challenged him a bloodthirsty, violent pig dog. That's a quote. Figures like Harris and Buttigieg brush off Al-Sayed's allies, including Mohammed Bakar Qazwini, a prominent Muslim cleric who gave a sermon that called for followers to vote for El-Sayed while calling upon them to pray for the death of President Trump and celebrate the death of Senator Lindsey Graham. And they just, he goes on and on and on and on. But it's not the same thing. No. And that's what they're trying to do. Well, you know, the Republican Party probably has more differences now. The Tea Party united.
11: Oh, yeah. They
7: united the Republicans. Oh, yeah. Actually united the Republicans to get back to really fiscal, good conservative fiscal policy. That was the goal.
11: Yeah.
7: Again, did it work? Well, no, none of it's worked. I mean, the Republicans are slower to get the debt where it is today than the Democrats. But, you know, you don't have the conservative. Really, I look at the Tea Party as the last hurrah of conservatives in the Republican Party.
11: It really was.
7: Yeah, that's how. But it was about, there was nothing radical about it at all. Nothing.
11: No.
7: I remember somebody claimed that they were cursed. Who was it? And they couldn't find anyone else who verified it. Think about that. Democrats are worried about somebody cursing somebody in a huge rally. And here they were supporting.
11: Yeah.
7: They're supporting the most radical candidates who wish to destroy the United States. And they do. And you can say. But the beautiful thing is, Scott Jennings can say that to Donna Brazile. There's nothing she can say.
11: No.
7: Anything that's. And when you have Turley saying the same thing.
11: Yep.
7: He goes, look, they want to destroy the country. They're seeking to destroy the constitutional system. They want to get rid of the Senate. They want to get rid of the presidency and the Supreme Court, because in essence you would. It's not the same thing.
11: Right.
7: If it's under Congress.
11: Right.
7: They want to defund the police, defund the military.
11: Yep.
7: They want to destroy the country.
11: Right.
7: And they're proud of it. Now some of them are starting to back off. But the only thing that Schumer and Donna Brazile and Jeffries can say is, well, it's all part of the big tent. But you should have seen Donna Brazile when Scott Jennings is doing it. She's just sitting there. She can't say anything.
11: No.
7: She can't say you're over-exaggerating it because they said it.
11: Nope. This, they're promoting it.
7: I know.
11: It's not like they were caught on a hot mic. You know, somebody didn't go undercover and record them on a cell phone. They're going on TV, proudly promoting it. And, you know, of course, by the way, why are they still trying to go to the center or move back or, you know, after the primaries? Why are the Democrats even trying that anymore? I mean, it was done. That was the tactic, you know, years ago. But why would the DSA back off of that?
7: And then you had this week, former DNC vice chair David Hogg told establishment figures that the big tent of his party is not big enough for them. He and other moderates have to go. When asked about Democrat moderates, Hogg replied, they don't have the right values. That's a quote.
11: Wow. Well, look. And they kicked him out, remember. He didn't keep his job at the DNC.
7: I know.
11: Now Carville's saying he needs to lead the DNC. Wow.
7: As he hates everything that he stands for.
11: As he hates all of the radicalism.
7: I know. We are on our radio.
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0: We are Red Radio. He is Eric Carney, and I'm Gary McNamara. Yep, David Hogue said that the moderates of the Democratic Party, the tent is not big enough for them. He and other moderates have to go. They don't have the right values. As those same people that they wish to purge are saying, we're all part of this big tent. We're all part. This is our Tea Party. Destroying the country is our Tea Party. It's the exact same thing as the Tea Party.
1: I know. It's just like,
2: I love it.
1: It's complete.
2: I love it.
1: It is complete and total lunacy.
0: He goes, Piker also wants to purge any Democrats who do not support El Sayed, calling them haters who deserve to be punished. There are haters in our ranks. Notice how when someone comes out and says, yeah, that's actually a bad association, immediately it's weaponized by Republicans. Communist statements should be criticized.
1: Of course. They just like to call us communists for some reason.

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6: From ABC News, I'm Chuck Sievertson. Recalls issued by the Ag Department of meats and other products because they may contain jalapeno peppers linked to a salmonella outbreak that has sickened over 300 people in 27 states. ABC's Melissa Don.
7: The products include burritos, enchiladas, wraps, and salads sold at major grocery chains like Kroger, Walmart, HEB, and Albertsons. Colorado and Minnesota seeing the highest number of reported infections. Many of the people interviewed reported eating jalapenos at Chipotle and Qdoba restaurants, both companies since removing the ingredient from their menus.
6: Over 180,000 people facing rotating water shutoffs and rationing in Puerto Rico. A severe drought. This could affect oil markets and the price of gasoline, where Iran already has stopped most traffic in the Strait of Hormuz. Iran-backed Houthi rebels claiming responsibility for a deadly attack on a Saudi oil facility in a Yemeni Red Sea port, killing at least seven people. ABC's Marcus Moore.
8: Iran now making new demands on the U.S., including lifting the naval blockade and withdrawing American forces from around Iran.
6: Former New Jersey governor and Republican Chris Christie on ABC's This Week.
9: Donald Trump is about to become what he never, ever wanted to be, Jimmy Carter. He is being held hostage by Iran.
6: Moderate Democrats announcing a major ad campaign targeting the Democratic Socialists of America. Progressive Democrats responding. New York Congresswoman Alexandria Ocasio-Cortez on ABC's This Week.
10: We believe in in respecting the outcomes of elections and governing democratically.
6: After weeks of blaming saboteurs, President Trump acknowledging there was no video or proof of alleged vandalism to the Lincoln Memorial reflecting pool. Writing on social media, Trump saying that there was some contractor error done by rushing the job for a July 4th opening. You're listening to ABC News.
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6: A boat flipping over in New York Harbor killed a woman and a five-month-old baby. ABC's Morgan Norwood.
13: NYPD now confirming that 46-year-old Manuel Hernandez is in custody. He's charged with 13 counts of reckless endangerment after that deadly capsizing near the Statue of Liberty. Authorities say that there were 14 people aboard that 22-foot boat when it overturned just before 10:30 Saturday night, sending everyone into the water. That triggered a massive response. Coast Guard, NYPD, FDNY boats, and an NYPD helicopter was above.
6: The alleged leader of an Irish organized crime gang has been extradited to Ireland from Dubai to face allegations that he ran an international drug smuggling and money laundering empire with tentacles that stretched to Britain, Spain, and the U.S. In the curious but skeptical department, this from ABC's Stephanie Officer.
14: A Gallup survey found about 1 in 5 U.S. adults in the past year looked for financial advice from artificial intelligence. But fewer than 3 in 10 adults overall admit they have any confidence in AI's fiscal expertise. The survey was conducted in partnership with financial services firm Edward Jones.
6: What's bugging this company in the news from ABC's Jim Ryan?
15: The produce company at the center of a nationwide outbreak of the cyclosporiasis stomach bug is also having trouble in the executive suite. Taylor Farms has sued the former president of its Tennessee subsidiary, claiming he stole more than $32 million to fund a lavish lifestyle. And Taylor Farms wants its money back.
6: Our Jim Ryan, Chuck Sievertson, ABC News.
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0: Now, it's Red Eye Radio. Gary McNamara and Eric Hurley talk about everything from politics to social issues and news of the day. Whether you're up late or you're just starting your day, welcome to the show. From the Relief Factor Studios, this is Red Eye Radio.
1: We are Red Eye Radio. He is Eric Harley, and I'm Gary McNamara. Good morning.
21: Hi.
1: I'm telling you, I just never thought. I never thought that ground zero of the culture wars would be the WNBA.
21: You know, it's interesting. My son and I had a conversation about that on Saturday. He's very knowledgeable about cars, and there's a good chance I'm going to be switching cars soon. Thinking of getting an EV. Not really. But with the new sodium batteries, maybe one day. There's so much going on with that. And then all of a sudden we start talking about, inevitably we get into talk show mode because he follows a lot of, conservatives and everything else. I'm not sure if he listens to our show, but he listens to people like Levin. No, but we get into this conversation and he looked at me and almost exactly what you said as I was, walking out of the room, and he goes, of all the things? And he goes, there hasn't been this much talk about the WNBA since the WNBA started. And it's really, just turned into this focal point of back and forth. But you know what? Of course it is. And why is that? Because it's where the private sector and the agenda meet. Not that that hasn't happened before. Corporations and their, remember with the whole bathroom thing, Apple, we're not going to be doing business in Texas. Yeah, but you do you do business in the Middle East.
1: Right, I know.
21: Where they will kill people for being gay. And, and this is the thing, but with the WNBA, especially with the liberal transgender movement and agenda, it's the first time it's really culminated in a point where, they're taking sides, and it hasn't gotten to the point of, LeBron is what? He's 44, going to the 76ers. That's his, I don't know if that's his sunset game, or not, but maybe it's not. Maybe when he's 48, 49, he decides to, I identify as someone who plays for the WNBA, and he goes and extends his career.
1: Well, I think you already had Babylon Bee him with a wig on going to the WNBA.
21: No, it's been the common joke. Yeah. And I told it a couple of weeks ago. I just made the comment. I don't consider it any of my material. But I'm just making the comment, and I think everybody's talked about that. Okay. Well, what if...
1: 41 he is.
21: 41?
1: 41.
21: I thought it was 44. I thought I read 44 when it's... And I thought 44 was really old. Is that where... What's his contract with the Sixers? Is it 1 year, 2 years?
1: I have no idea.
21: Maybe that's what it was that it was going to take until he's 44.
1: I don't pay attention to the NBA anymore. I pay attention to the WNBA.
21: That's how things have changed, to come full circle on this segment.
1: But this weekend was just absolutely insane.
21: Yeah.
1: First you had two former NBA players now are going to... declare for the WNBA draft. And then you had, in the game over the weekend, you had the Indiana Fever playing the Chicago Sky. Mm. And Sophie Cunningham, who is ground zero of this all, goes in for a layup. And the player on the Chicago Sky, I just don't have her name here at the moment. Okay, I don't pay that much attention to the WNBA where I know all the players' names.
21: Right.
1: Just takes it and her arm right around the neck, and she goes to the floor. I mean, she got kicked out of the game for it.
21: Yeah.
1: And then she ran into the locker room and went, white privilege.
21: Wow.
1: And I'm just like, this is fantastic.
21: Yeah. No.
1: Because this is the entire thing that started last week. It was the writer at The Guardian that said, well, she's now anti-black and anti-trans. And it went, where the hell did the anti-black come from?
21: Yeah,
1: well, if you're
21: right.
1: anti-trans, you're anti-black. We just say whatever we want. And so white privilege is what she put on social media.
21: Can you imagine that with Larry Bird back in the day?
1: Well, the thing is, I think about it. If anybody goes back to the Larry Bird days, anybody remember when him and Jabbar went after it?
21: Oh, yeah, yeah.
1: Oh, my. Yeah, him. Yeah, and, I mean, yeah. It was, they were swinging. They were going at it left and right. You know, there's one thing I remember that when I was playing adult league basketball, and one guy we played with who actually played college ball, mm-hmm. he was, you know, big guy, probably 280 and probably, well, I don't know, 280 and 6'8".
21: Mm.
1: Big guy.
21: Yeah.
1: Went in just on a practice, went in uncontested for a layup, and I went in to block it and hit his arm. I mean, I jumped up basically piggybacked on him and
21: yeah.
1: hit it
21: yeah.
1: and he didn't make it. And he came after me and his brother, I asked his brother, you know, a couple of months ago, do you remember when that happened in practice? I said, 'cause there's two things I remember. There's, and both of them are you laying on center court dying laughing. And he goes, I remember that. He goes, my brother sort of flicked you off like a flea. And I went, I know. And the other one was when I went in, just we're practicing. I went in and missed a layup. Uncontested. Nobody near me.
21: Yeah.
1: And I came around going, why, son of a? And I turned and the priest, one of the priests from the parish had just walked in because it was a Catholic church we were playing at. And I went, son of a gun, mother, gall darn it, darn tootin', something like that. And again, John was on the floor dying laughing. But I remember when I did that, I thought he was going to kill me because it was a flagrant foul. Mm. It was just that mentality. I'm not going to let you have an uncontested layup. So,
21: right.
1: You know, it was, you know, she should have been kicked out of the game as she was. I did see, I forgot what, it was Sports Illustrated that said, you know, basically, and then they deleted the headline. I saw that, you know, Sophie Cunningham, you know, gets her karma.
21: You know,
1: as if that was, you know, that's a legit thing
21: like
1: to do.
21: Like it was a win for
1: right
21: the liberals.
1: Now.
21: Yeah.
1: Now, the Florida Attorney General saying that wouldn't happen here because we'd arrest her. Stop it.
21: Yeah. Let's calm down.
1: Stop that. That's
21: let's
1: not,
21: calm down.
1: You know, that's
21: let's
1: not going to happen.
21: Let the league manage the league.
1: I don't know if they can now.
21: well,
1: I don't know if that's, you know,
21: that's
1: and
21: a great
1: so,
21: point.
1: But the thing that just blows my mind, and it's something that we've talked about. And I'm so glad that you had Royce White and then, the other gentleman, Ennis Kattner, that they decided, you know, to enter the NBA draft.
21: Oh.
1: Now, the beautiful thing is, can they be anti-trans and anti-black when they're not white? But the most beautiful thing is here.
21: You know that question. You know, how dare you? That question is going to be stuck in my mind for days.
1: I got to make sure
21: because that's where it's going to. But I was watching something came up on YouTube, and it was from a documentary from ESPN, but it was clips from the documentary, and. Boston was playing, I forget who it was, maybe the Lakers or somebody. Anyway, Larry Bird went down.
1: He's Turkish and Kurdish.
21: So during, in this segment, in this, what I watched, it was in a game. I don't know if it was a final or not, but I believe it was. But Larry Bird went down, right? He had an injury and then boom, he's in the locker room and they're thinking, oh man, we got this. I'm sure, almost sure it was the Lakers. Then all of a sudden Bird reappears.
1: Oh yeah. He had back problems. Yeah.
21: And then he was crushing it.
1: Yeah.
21: And then the other teammates on the opposite team, I think the Lakers, the whole thing was focused on how good Larry Bird was. It was a short, so it was only 45 seconds long. But they said, we looked at each other and said, we're in trouble. We lost that game because of Larry Bird.
1: Oh, yeah, I remember that. That's in every documentary of Bird.
21: Any documentary, that
1: game is in there. That was an incredible game.
21: Yeah.
1: But when, you know, you basically, look, the mentality when you're on there is you're supposed to, you solve it on the court. It's sort of like hockey, but
21: yes.
1: you really can't, you can't get into the fighting. But you know, and that's for the whole thing. But her writing white privilege on there.
21: Yeah.
1: The other player from the Chicago Sky.
21: Right.
1: I was like, wow. Yeah. I mean, this is just beautiful because will she be disciplined for bringing race? Because Sophie Cunningham said, why is she bringing race into this? They got nothing to do with race.
21: Right.
1: I was going in for a layup. She committed a flagrant foul, got suspended. Got ejected from the game.
21: Right.
1: That's it. I have no idea where this whole thing comes from. And I'm thinking, where does it come from? Where does the white privilege for Sophie Cunningham come in? What white privilege has she received? And so, you know, but with the two other players coming in, first off, she can't explain the white privilege.
21: Right.
1: But we live in an era where the left has definitive opinions on things they can't explain.
21: Yeah.
1: For example, the WNBA says only women can play in the WNBA, mm-hmm. but they won't define women.
21: Right.
1: And now that you've got two biological males saying, well, we want to play. I think it was Royce White who said, well, somebody said, what is your intent? We need to know what your intentions are. Are your intentions to say that, that you're a woman?
21: Right.
1: No, what you're saying is biological men should be included in. I'm a biological male. Is now it going to be based on intent?
21: Well, no.
1: Discrimination, because that changes the whole ball game of discrimination if it's based on.

0: That's who they are. So if you're judging their thoughts and their thoughts happen to change, who are you to say what the rules are? And though, look, I've been saying for a long time, if anyone can belong to a protected class simply by saying so, then there are no protected classes.
1: And he
0: now in the WNBA, that's a rule. It's a, you know, that's a league with a rule. It's only women until recently. And, you know, that's what they created. But if we look in terms of the idea behind Title IX and we look at women as a protected class, and that was, you know, you look at that and we'll throw in race, Rachel Dolezal. And Obama's comment on, he's come to believe that race is a social construct because he was asked, well, you know, your mother was white and your father was black. Why do you identify as black? And he said, well, I've come to believe that race is a social construct, which means again, goes back to, well, if I say I belong to a protected class, you have to honor that. And now you bring it a step further. Why do I have to say it?
1: Well, this is the beautiful part of it. When Royce White came out, he said, quote, I'm transgender. I'm a woman. I identify as sometimes identifying as a woman for the purpose of basketball, professional basketball. So I'll be declaring for the WNBA draft in 2027 as well. End of quote, White said. You can't
0: ignore it.
1: Right. You can't sit there and say, well, we don't believe him. That's what you can't do. I mean, they set themselves up. You know, it's like when we talk about Justice Brown, when she said she couldn't answer what a woman is.
0: Right.
1: Well, if you can't answer what a woman, if you can't define what a woman is, you cannot be a judge on any panel of any women's rights if you can't identify the subject of a particular lawsuit.
0: You know,
1: you don't even know. It has no, a woman has no meaning to you. You can't identify it. A woman is whoever thinks her a woman is a woman.
0: Right.
1: Well, then you can't challenge that.
0: Right. Right.
1: That was the whole point that we talked about years ago. So this is beautiful because what they're forcing the WNBA to do is define what a woman is, or actually put a plan down where men can play women's sports. And that happens, it dies.
0: And here's the thing. When you say define what a woman is, officially the league has to do that in writing.
1: Yep.
0: In their rules.
1: Right.
0: There has to be criteria.
1: Or they just don't define it, and they say if you go through a certain process of a biological male,
0: or they,
1: once you reach this point.
0: Right. Or they loosely define it like the Obama administration did with kids in schools. All the kid has to do is go to the office and claim it. His parents don't have to be involved.
1: Right.
0: They don't have to do anything. You know, if they just say it, then they're in.
1: We are Red Eye Radio.
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0: We are Red Eye Radio. He is Eric Carlin. I'm Gary McNamara. So, yeah, that this needs to be done. What you need to do on any of these kind of things where the left is taking a stand is challenge them on it. Because this is, I saw the Democrat Socialist of America co-chair saying, well, we need to tax millionaires more. He goes, what, you know, we need to tax the hell out of them, she said.
1: Yeah.
0: And he asked, how much? Could answer the question. You need to be able to answer that question.
1: Right.
0: You need to be, you know, Republicans and conservatives need to stand up and say, answer the damn question.
2: Well, because there needs to be a method behind it saying, if you do this, then it will bring in this kind of revenue that will do this for programs, whatever, show us the math.
0: But here where nobody on the left can I tell you what a woman is. Nobody.
2: No. Including one Supreme Court justice.
0: Right. Doesn't know what a woman is. I'm not a biologist. I don't know what a woman is. Yet they're saying, think about this. For the first time in history, you have a political party that takes positions that they can't even explain.
2: Yeah.
0: They can't even explain the subject of the particular issue. We want to protect women. What's a woman? We don't know.
2: We won't
0: answer the question.
2: And how dare you ask questions?
0: Well, there's a guy over there who believes he's a woman. Well, then that's a woman. Well, then define what a woman is. We don't know.
2: Yeah.
0: We're not biologists.
2: Right.
0: You got to challenge that crap.
2: Yep.
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0: ABC News, I'm Chuck Sievertson. A recall of meats and other products, burritos, wraps, salads, and more announced by the Federal Ag Department because they may contain jalapeno peppers linked to a salmonella outbreak that has sickened hundreds in 27 states. The products are sold at many major grocery chains. Iran-backed Houthi rebels claiming responsibility for a deadly attack on a Saudi oil facility in a Yemeni Red Sea port, killing at least seven people. Former New Jersey Governor and Republican Chris Christie on ABC's This Week.
1: Donald Trump is about to become what he never, ever wanted to be, Jimmy Carter. He is being held hostage by Iran.
0: Moderate Democrats announcing a major ad campaign targeting Democratic socialists. Progressive Dems responding. New York Congresswoman Alexandria Ocasio-Cortez on ABC's This Week.
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15: And I'm Gary McNamara, along with Eric Harley. 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
15: Yeah, I'm so happy that all this stuff has happened with the WNBA.
13: Yeah.
15: I mean, I'm so happy that, I mean, I wish that, you know, Sophie Cunningham hadn't taken that, the hard fall that she took, but she got up. Yeah. She was all right. I mean, she was fine. But the fall was pretty brutal. If you've seen it, it's like,
13: yeah,
15: whoa.
13: Yeah.
15: But for the other player to walk in the locker room, then immediately text white privilege.
13: Right.
15: Whoa.
13: Yeah.
15: It's like, bring it on. Bring, you know, if this is what, the WNBA has been so much about politics, about leftist politics, and now they're being challenged.
13: Yep. Yep.
15: And you started it. You're the ones that wanted to make the league political.
13: Right.
15: You did the whole thing. You're the one that sat there and said, we need equality, we need equity, we need diversity, we need... by the way, none of that exists in professional sports. If there's a meritocracy anywhere, it's professional sports. And these coaches and these owners are attempting to pretend that that's not the case.
13: Equity on pay and the whole thing, you know, I mean, they need all of it. They wanted all of it. And it's not how it works.
15: Yeah, everybody doesn't get to play.
13: Right. Oh, they don't.
15: How do I know that?
13: Hmm.
15: I didn't get to play. And so you need to tear apart every one of these stupid, stinking arguments that the left is trying to throw at you, which again is when you talk about the arena of debate, are there debates anymore? Do they have debates in colleges? Is there a debate team anymore? Do they even exist?
13: Good question. I would have to believe in law school there is, right?
15: Probably, yeah, on legal things.
13: Right. What does the law school look like?
15: Oh, wow.
13: Some of these Ivy League law schools, what do they do?
15: Seriously,
13: someone needs to get on the inside and do an investigation. You know, one of those investigations like, I'm blanking on the kid's name. Who found all the fraud, you know, in Minnesota.
15: Yeah.
13: And he also went over to Spain recently, by the way. But something like that. I would love to know what's going on campuses. We learn a lot from people speaking out finally, but I don't think, I don't think a debate class would go well.
15: Well, and the reason is because when you look at the major political party that exists today, that's why I think the WNBA is a perfect barometer of where the left is.
13: Yeah.
15: Perfect. You can take that and take that to everything else. They throw out a slogan. They wear a T-shirt with a saying on it.
13: Yeah.
15: They never explain it because when you ask for, and then when you ask for questions, we go back to the Josh Hawley with the professor, well, tell me what's going on here. I mean, I'm trying to figure out, you know, the whole thing. Well, do you believe that men can get pregnant? Well, no, they can't. Well, that's transphobic. What does that even mean? Could you explain that to me? Well, because If you say that, don't you understand that, that's violence, by the way? That's violence when you say that. Right. Why is it violence?
13: Right.
15: Why am I advocating violence? Because you're going to have people that are transgender hear that and they might commit suicide.
13: Mm-hmm.
15: Well, you're just admitting there's a huge mental health crisis because you're the one that's making the point that it's way above what the average of any other demographic is. And so what you're saying is, I can't ask questions on a topic that is actually affecting women's ability, you know, in sports. And I'm simply asking a question. You're telling me you can't do it because the mental health crisis of pretending that you can be the opposite sex must continue.
13: Yeah. Because
15: personally, for me, it would be Santa Claus. Please, let's keep that going, Santa Claus, because all the kids want their gifts.
13: Right. But,
15: no, but I mean, I'm making that absurd.
13: Wait, are you saying Santa Claus isn't?
15: No, I didn't say anything. I'm not getting into that. That might be more controversial than this whole radical transgender movement.
13: Because I just started my letter for this year. So.
15: But when you think about it all across the board, and how many times we brought it to you, it's like, well, they're not forced to answer questions.
13: No.
15: They're not for that. No. They put the statement out, then they deflect, but you never get an answer from them. And then when they realize, as you've seen now, whether it's Hong in Wisconsin or Mamdani or even Syed in Michigan, they're all saying now, well, you know, I mean, we said it way back then, but, you know, we've changed our mind on it. You're a liar.
13: Yeah.
15: You haven't changed anything at all.
13: Right. or I heard over the weekend, well, what we meant by that was, there are the fundamentals of this nation, the Constitution, and what the founders intended is very clear. You can't say one thing that is completely off the rails and nowhere near what they intended and would require dismantling the Constitution and then come back after the primary and go, oh, well, we didn't really mean that.
15: And this is a perfect example of what they have to do, because I can't wait. Right now, you've got the left. You've got the radical transgender movement trying to figure out, how do we respond to this?
13: Yeah. Right.
15: Because he came out. White especially came out and said, I'm transgender. I'm a woman when it comes to basketball.
13: You can't judge.
15: You can't make that judgment.
13: You can't
15: on it.
13: Judge.
15: So the WNBA is like, well, we'll be talking about this later on this week and find something that is fair and equitable and blah, blah, blah, blah, blah, blah, blah.
13: Yeah.
15: Wait a minute. It's like, well, you can be a transgender unless there's any hint of politics involved in it. You can't do it.
13: Right. Right. Right. You know,
15: well, I mean, but then again, they tried to do it with Caitlyn, with Bruce Jenner, remember?
13: Oh, well, she's but she doesn't really belong in our group.
15: She doesn't belong in our group because she doesn't hold the same politics
13: exactly.
15: as us.
13: She doesn't believe the same way. Well, No. That doesn't matter. You know, what if she prefers, I don't know, cake over pie? What if she prefers, you know, a burger over a chicken sandwich? It doesn't matter what her thoughts are on other things. And she's not welcome because she disagrees with you on something else.
15: And, you know, and that's the thing. When Sophie Cunningham came out and said, no, I mean, we need to protect girls in sports. And all of a sudden it's like, well, you're saying, because that was remember the one coach, I forgot what team she's on, where she wore the thing about, you know, trans children or whatever.
13: Yeah. Trans kids belong.
15: Yeah, but belong. And, you know, and it's like, excuse me, nobody's saying that boys and girls can't play on the sandlot together. Nobody's saying, we're saying in competitive sports, Females should play with females, and males should play, biological females should play with biological females, biological males should play with biological males, and I love everybody. I don't hate anybody. I was thinking about that the other day.
13: Yeah.
15: Because I went to the memorial, basically the memorial funeral for my buddy Mike, and I was just coming home the other day, I just went, I told my brothers, we had a great conversation, and I just said, you know something? I don't have bad feelings towards anyone.
13: Yeah.
15: There is not one person on this earth that I may not get along with them. I don't hate anybody. I mean, I really don't. There is nothing. I have no baggage when it comes to other people at all. And then my brother says to me, he goes, well, what about Trump? What about Trump? What about? I said, well, of course, there's the exception. There's got to be. I have to hate him because of, you know, because he's Trump, and our personalities are different.
13: Right.
15: My brother was laughing like crazy. He thought that was just great. I go, well, okay. Well, there's always John. There's always the exception to the rule. I have to hate Trump.
13: Well, on a serious note, in that same vein, I never hated Obama.
15: Yeah, neither did I. Yeah, I would never. I heard the news about Biden, and I feel for his family, and I feel for any suffering that he's going to, which is completely opposite.
13: Yeah, for those that didn't hear, his cancer has spread, and it's become much worse. It's become much harder on him, is what they said. I don't know. The story I read didn't talk about prognosis, but at his age, it's not good. My father's been battling cancer. My gosh, this November, it'll be 4 years, and he's 93. When Bo Biden died, I said a prayer for the Biden family because I'm now one of those families where I see parents who outlived their child. My wife was included in that group years ago. Her parents outlived one of their children, her brother, and that's always tragic, and you value life. We can disagree. I can value life. That's the thing with Rob Reiner, and he's bat soup crazy when he was on ranting on social media or on Fox News or wherever, but the one thing you'll hear about him is, and we heard this after he passed, conservative talk show hosts said he was the nicest, most accommodating guy.
15: Yeah.
13: And this is the thing. I don't have to have hatred for the person to disagree.
15: Over the weekend, like I said, it was all day Saturday. I don't think I ever spent like 8 hours in a bar in my life.
13: You were telling me that earlier.
15: And just had a beer.
13: With just one beer. is that man lost? He's only had one beer.
15: But I heard that's where they had the memorial
13: at
15: Buffalo Brothers, because Mike was the head of the Buffalo, president of the Buffalo Bills backers of Dallas-Fort Worth, which is three different bars around there. But so many people showed up, and I saw everything. I saw kindness. I saw compassion.
13: Yeah.
15: I saw forgiveness. I every single positive emotion that you could possibly have came out of that. And that's when I was, coming home, and I was just like to myself, I took an Uber because I said, if I have one drink, I Uber it.
13: Yeah.
15: Just thinking, just going, wow, I hold no ill will towards anyone. And I was happy, and I talked to my brother about it yesterday. He goes, neither do I.
13: Right.
15: I go, yeah.
13: Yeah. So, yeah.
15: That's neat when you actually think about that.
13: It's a good feeling.
15: Yeah, it is. We are Red Eye Radio.
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0: We are Red Eye Radio. He's Eric Carlin. I'm Gary McNamara. Very quickly, here's Enes Kanter announcing that he wants to be eligible for the WNBA draft next year.
1: I am officially declaring myself a WNBA prospect. If simply declaring who you are is all that's required, then I meet every single requirement necessary to compete in the WNBA. My team and I have carefully examined the WNBA's eligibility criteria and governing framework surrounding self-identification and inclusion. Based on the current guidelines, I can and am officially declaring my eligibility for the upcoming WNBA draft in May 2027.
0: Okay, so now White came out and said, the other player must have said, I'm transgender for basketball.
2: Yeah, right. Just I feel like the other sex, the opposite sex when I'm on the court. Yeah.
0: Yeah.
2: Just when I'm on the court. But right. you can't judge.
0: No.
2: You're going to have to set your rules.
0: Right. Yep.
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9: The straight stalemate continues. Summer weekend boating incident in Tiverton. One person seriously hurt in an ATV crash in Cranston. Red Sox headed north to Toronto. 4-game series against the Blue Jays. Kind of forgot what that feels like, huh? The Red Sox drop a series over the weekend. WPRO's VJ Day AccuWeather forecast. Again, it's going to be hot today. Trend for the week, though, is going to be a gradual cool down. Lower humidity today. Again, we'll approach 90 degrees, but the trend is going to be for cooler weather as we head on through the week. Next weekend looks to be spectacular. And it was a nice weekend around here, and it continues for many of us this morning. Good morning. I'm Bill Haberman. This is the WPRO First News at 5 o'clock. 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Let's bring aboard meteorologist Joe Lundberg. He's working this morning. He has got it. Our WPRO's only in Rhode Island, holiday AccuWeather forecast.
10: Good morning, Bill. We're going to see hazy sunshine today mixing with some clouds. It'll be quite warm and moderately humid this afternoon with a high of 89. A disturbance cutting through the northeast tonight will produce a thunderstorm in spots early. Then it'll be partly cloudy, warm and sticky later tonight, though just 71. In the wake of that disturbance, the breeze will pick up tomorrow. It will be quite warm with a mix of sun and clouds, but the humidity will go back down again in the afternoon. A high tomorrow, 89. Wednesday, more sun than clouds. A warm day, but not all that humid. The high, 85. For Thursday, another disturbance moves to the northeast. With it, times of sun and clouds. It'll be very warm and a bit more humid, with a chance for a thunderstorm, especially in the afternoon. The high Thursday, 87. Behind that, Friday, partly to mostly sunny and not as warm nor as humid. Friday's high, 81. With WPRO's exclusive AccuWeather, I'm meteorologist Joe Lundberg.
9: All righty, Joe, good morning. It's going to be a quiet day on Narragansett Bay today. Winds will shift to the south at about 5 knots this afternoon. Our wave's going to run right around 2 feet. Got to the big 9-0 yesterday, 90 degrees our high temperature. That was just before 4 o'clock in the afternoon. Speed by 7, the normal high, which is 83 degrees. Another day of no precipitation around here. Sunrise on the way, 5:49 this morning. Sun is going to set at 7:52 this evening. And all stations across Rhode Island are reporting clear skies. Our temperatures are running generally in the upper 60s right now, low 60s to the north and west. We have light winds across the state. In fact, we're calm down along the coast, 67 degrees at Westerly, clear skies and calm winds. Same deal in Smithfield, a little bit cooler, 62 degrees. That's comfortable. Got a falling barometer right now and a very light westerly breeze. Current temperature starts the day in Providence at 68 degrees. 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Your top stories this morning from the Rye High Home Improvement Specialist News Center.
11: They believe they have the upper hand. They believe they are winning, and they are emboldened. And that's what we're up against right now after, what, 5.5 months of conflict.
9: Well, as former Defense Secretary Mark Vesper, he was on ESPN, ABC's This Week as the straight stalemate continues. Got sports on my mind. Let's bring aboard ABC's Marcus Moore at the Foreign Desk in London.
12: The Strait of Hormuz remains a key flashpoint. Former Secretary of Defense Mark Esper calling Iran's criteria for reopening the strait.
11: While that agreement sits on a precipice, they've put forward demands of the United States, which frankly are ridiculous and should be rejected out of hand.
12: Iranian officials say they're close to a deal with Oman that would secure temporary navigation through part of the strait, but any broader agreement is contingent on the U.S. Marcus Moore, ABC News, London.
9: Already latest on the fight in Ukraine as well. The Russians say Ukrainian drone attack in the city of Nizhkamansk has killed 12 and wounded 39 others. That is in a Tartar stand there. They say that that city came under a massive drone attack targeting industrial and civilian facilities, according to the press circus of Tartistan's head. The news here at home this morning, Tiverton police have found a boat that struck and injured an 11-year-old swimmer. There was a group of young people on the boat. They hit the swimmer on Nanaquaket Pond and left the scene on Sunday. Again, that boat has been recovered, so no word on the pilot of that boat. From Cranston, an ATV passenger has been critically hurt after a crash there early on Sunday morning. This happened in a closed area of Wellington Avenue just after midnight. Said that vehicle hit traffic barriers and a sign. Again, the driver of the ATV suffered non-life-threatening injuries. Let's continue now. Southern New England News at 5:04. This is on a Monday morning. Here we go. Summer weekend stories like this. Parent drowning up on Lake Quinsamon in Shrewsbury, Massachusetts. Reports of a man who may have drowned up there. A delivery driver was unheard after he turned in front of a T commuter line in Cohasset. This is on the Greenbush line. Happened on Sunday morning. That guy's 33 from Mansfield. They say he was delivering packages when he took a wrong turn turn onto the T tracks there. They say it got out of the vehicle before it was struck by that commuter train. A historic church in northeastern Connecticut had a ceiling collapse over the weekend, leaving its sanctuary covered in debris, forcing worship to move elsewhere. This is at the Congregational Church of Putnam. Happened on Friday night. It spared the building from what the church says could have been tragic if it had happened on a Sunday morning. In national news this morning in New York, the Coast Guard is charging the operator of what appears to be an illegal charter with several crimes after a mother and her infant daughter were killed. The boat went over near the Statue of Liberty late Saturday night. Here's ABC's Morgan Norwood.
13: The NYPD now confirming that 46-year-old Manuel Hernandez is in custody this afternoon. He's charged with 13 counts of reckless endangerment after that deadly capsizing near the Statue of Liberty. Authorities say that there were 14 people aboard that 22-foot boat when it overturned just before 10:30 Saturday night, sending everyone into the water. That triggered a massive response. Coast Guard, NYPD, FDNY boats, and an NYPD helicopter was above.
9: And again, that is ABC's Morgan Norwood reporting this morning from New York. Let's continue on now. More on the nation's weather. The largest reservoir in the U.S. has hit its lowest water level ever. Federal data shows Lake Mead fell on Friday to a level just before the prior record in July of 2022. Another sign of the crisis plaguing the Colorado River, which is a major waterway that supplies drinking needs for much of the U.S. West. Wildfires continue to burn across western U.S. and Canada. Meantime, a number of people evacuated. Western Canada, 20,000 people to evacuate at Okanagan Lake in British Columbia. They had a fast-moving wildfire there with dozens of people that needed rescuing from aircraft. Let's continue on. We get the very latest. ABC National Meteorologist Jeff Smith.
14: Record heat, which has been afflicting the West, is going to be replaced by monsoon storms, which will cool it down a little bit. Cool it down means still 101 in Las Vegas by Wednesday. Denver could be approaching records on Tuesday. The heat dome will be shifting off to the east, along with some of the wildfire smoke, mainly aloft, though, as it heads toward the East Coast.
9: And again, that is ABC National Meteorologist Jeff Smith reporting this morning. It's hot, as we all know, out west. They had a tacos and tequila event in Colorado Springs that took a dangerous turn. ABC's Mike Dubusky has more on that story.
15: The Colorado Springs Fire Department says more than 70 people had to be treated for heat-related illnesses at a tacos and tequilas festival. Seven people even had to be hospitalized after experiencing symptoms of dehydration and intoxication. Colorado Springs has been under a heated advisory recently, with temperatures creeping into the 90s in recent days. The fire department reminding residents to stay hydrated, take breaks from the heat, and maybe go easy on the tequila shots. Mike Dubusky, ABC News.
9: Which is always solid advice, as we know. Don't be here. News time is 5:00. Let's head around the world and head on back to Ukraine, where a top general says Ukraine's drone forces could strike seven times more targets in Crimea if funding came faster from the West. Let's bring aboard ABC's Marcus Moore, as Gene would say, a little extra in his envelope this morning as we head back to the foreign desk at London.
16: The Russian state news agency TASS is reporting that President Trump's son-in-law Jared Kushner and envoy Steve Witkoff may visit Moscow soon. And it comes as both sides appear to be intensifying their missile and drone attacks on each other. Ukraine managing to hit energy facilities and warehouses deep inside Russia. One target is Amazon's Russian equivalent Wildberries. And Russia suffering heavy losses on the battlefield as well. There is word from Ukraine's President Zelensky that he believes another 50,000 North Korean troops may soon be deployed to fight alongside Russia in Ukraine.
9: And again, that's ABC's Marcus Moore reporting from the foreign desk in London. He's talking about wildfires and heat out west. Puerto Rico is in the midst of a historic drought as well. They're rationing water on parts of the island, says ABC's Andrew Dimbert.
17: After weeks of little to no rain, the water crisis is getting worse, with over 180,000 people now facing rotating water shutoffs and rationing. San Juan getting just 9% of its usual rainfall in July, and our weather team telling us there's no significant rainfall in the island's forecast.
9: ABC's Andrew Dimbert reports this morning. More on the world's weather. The heat waves continue across Europe. The period June to July 2022 had been toppled, according to the Copernicus Agency, that's the European Climate Agency. The heat began in May and has contributed to major wildfires, prolonged drought, and new national temperature records across the region. Typhoon Dolphin has hit China's eastern coast, forcing 300,000 people to evacuate. The storm made landfall last night. It's impacting Taizhou and Zhejiang provinces in northern Fujian as well. Several landslides are reported as well, with heavy rains associated to that storm. The police on Grenada. Grenada have an active missing person investigation that continues. Disappearance of Liz Waddell, the American woman last seen on a beach there back in July. Here's ABC's Morgan Norwood.
13: We're learning new details about what may have been the last known sighting of missing American Liz Waddell. Her husband, Kalen, now says two jet skiers reported seeing and actually speaking with a woman that they believe was Liz around 5:30. He says that they spent about 5 to 10 minutes trying to convince her to get on a jet ski, but she reportedly told them, quote, I'm a good swimmer, gave them a thumbs up, and then stayed in the water. Now, the family says the jet skiers later met with them and even took them by boat to that approximate spot about a third of a mile from shore.
9: ABC's Morgan Norwood reports this morning the accused leader of an Irish organized crime gang has been extradited to Ireland from Dubai. Faced charges that he ran an international drug smuggling and money laundering operation. They said that tang and tentacles that reached into Great Britain, Spain, and here in the U.S. An Irish Air Corps plane from Dubai landed on Sunday at a military airport outside of Dublin. Nagasaki marking the 81st anniversary of the U.S. atomic bombing there. The mayor calling nuclear weapons evil on Sunday, denouncing growing support for nuclear deterrence around the world. Finally, back north to Canada, a small child forced the cancellation of a jetliner flight there. Let's bring aboard ABC's Chuck Sievertson with more on that story.
18: A Porter Airlines flight in British Columbia was canceled last week after a young child refused to sit down and buckle up. The airline says the parent and crew repeatedly tried to secure the kid, but it was no use. The plane returned to the terminal at Victoria International Airport. Removing the parent and child and their luggage delayed the Toronto-bound flight past the airport's runway closure. All remaining passengers had to get off. They were rebooked.
9: And unhappy, it would appear, as well. ABC's Chuck Sievertson reporting. Coming up, as the WPRO First News continues, WPRO Business News on the way. Meteorologist Joe Lundberg is on the way back with the AccuWeather forecast. Well, Sports Roundup's going to start with the Sox headed off to Toronto this week. It's a very unusual series loss. Forgot what that feels like. Red Sox disappointing series against the A's. Sports is next. WPR News Time is fine.
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9: 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Let's continue on. WPR Business News. Overseas markets have been higher in the night. The Nikkei leading the advance. Wall Street ended last week with gains. Oil prices on the rise early Monday morning. Wall Street's futures little changed. Kospi was up moderately in Seoul as investors sold computer chip makers Samsung and SK Hynix to lock in profits from recent surges in their share prices. Let's bring aboard ABC Stephanie Officer. She joins us this morning. The ABC Radio News Business Desk in New York.
24: From ABC News, Wall Street Now. A Gallup survey found about 1 in 5 U.S. adults in the past year looked for financial advice from artificial intelligence. But fewer than 3 in 10 adults overall admit they have any confidence in AI's fiscal expertise. The survey was conducted in partnership with financial services firm Edward Jones. Big economic reports coming up this week. The National Association of Realtors will release July's existing home sales on Tuesday. Forecasters are expecting July sales to fall to about 4 million, down 100,000 from June. Sales slowed down by mortgage rates, which rose through July to their highest level in over a year. July's U.S. Consumer Price Index comes out Wednesday. Analysts are expecting a modest increase in July after CPI fell 0.25% in June. And Friday, we'll see preliminary data from the University of Michigan Survey's latest index of consumer sentiment. touted as a Federal Reserve Board favorite for gouging which way inflation is heading. I'm Stephanie Officer, ABC News.
9: All righty, Stephanie. Let's get the numbers now. Wall Street's futures, Dow futures are down 41. S&P futures are up 12. NASDAQ futures are up 134 points. Some of the big steppers in overnight trading. It looks like Intel had a good night. Intel shares right now, they are up over 1%. Also, SpaceX has been in the news. They've been the big stepper much of the last week. SpaceX shares up 2.5% now, right at $136 a share. The commodities, how we doing? Those oil prices, as we mentioned, they're up. North Sea Light Sweet Brent crude right now is just over $84 a barrel. That's up 1%. Same deal. West Texas Intermediary, which is $79 a barrel. That's WPRO Business News this morning. 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
10: Hazy sunshine mixed with clouds today, quite warm and moderately humid this afternoon, high 89. A thunderstorm in spots early tonight, otherwise partly cloudy, warm and sticky later tonight, though just 71. For tomorrow, a mix of sun and clouds, breezy and very warm in the afternoon, but the humidity will go down, the high 89. For Wednesday, sunshine, some clouds and warm, high 85. Thursday, a mix of clouds and sun, very warm and a bit more humid, with a good chance for a thunderstorm, especially in the afternoon, the high 87. Friday, partly to mostly sunny and not quite as warm nor as humid, the high 81. With WPRO's exclusive AccuWeather, I'm meteorologist Joe Lundberg.
9: Winds will shift to the south on Narragansett Bay. 5 knots or less today. Our waves going to run right around 2 feet. Again, it's dawn over Rhode Island. Our temperatures right now are running generally in the upper 60s. We're in the low 60s right now to the north and west, with all stations reporting clear skies and light winds. Here in Providence, current temperature now 68 degrees. Coming up, as the WPRO First News continues, WPRO Sports on the way. Red Sox headed north to Toronto. They dropped their first series since before July 4th over the weekend to the A's. 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

0: Again, in the Bronx, meantime, Michael Harris II opened the second, the 10th inning with an RBI single. So Braves, Yankees 2-1. Yankees unable to complete a three-game sweep. Matt Olson homeward off a 100-mile-an-hour fastball from Cam Schlittler to give Atlanta the lead. Trent Grisham hit a tying home run in the 8th inning to send that game to extra session. Red Sox headed off to Toronto tonight as a four-game series starts against the Blue Jays. That'll be followed by a visit to Pittsburgh next weekend. And the Buccos, Yankees will break tonight. The Mariners will be in the Bronx starting tomorrow night for the first of three. In the meantime, there's a little trouble for Chris Sale, our old friend. He was ejected before a pitch was thrown in Sunday's game. He was still unhappy about being called for a balk on Saturday as the umpires entered the field. Sale started barking, got the heave-ho. One other note, Jacob Wilson, he set a major league record, 111 consecutive errorless games at shortstop and broke the record of Maine's Mike Bordick. He did that 110 games in 2002. In Bristol, Connecticut, the end of the line arrives for the Lincoln Little Leaguers. The Rhode Island state champs were eliminated in the Metro Regionals as they fell to Darien, Connecticut, 6-2. At Tidewater Landing, the ladies were lighting the lamp last night. It was the highest scoring game. The Women's Soccer League, the Boston Legacy, falling short against Portland 4-3. Portland got a hat trick from Pietra Torden in that game. So the Portland Thorns, Cano and Amanda Gutierrez, each scored in the second half to pull the Legacy to within just one. National Sports Roundup now at 5:21. Veteran quarterback Teddy Bridgewater stepped away from football, according to Coach Campbell in Detroit. He's been placed on the reserve retired list. Teddy Bridgewater now 33 years old. Carolina Panthers bringing in Kyle Trask as a third-string quarterback. This is after Haynes King, who played very well in the Hall of Fame game, came down with a hamstring injury. He'll give the Panthers a third quarterback option behind the expected starter Bryce Young and expected backup Kenny Pickett. On the racetracks, Michael Brennan is the winner of the, actually not the racetracks, on the links. Michael Brennan, the winner of the Wyndham Championship, as he ran a 5 straight birdies on the front 9 and closed with a 64 for a 3-shot win at Greensboro in North Carolina. And now at the racing tracks in Iowa, Ty Gibbs, he is the winner of the NASCAR Cup Series Speedway at the Iowa Speedway. In the WNBA, the Minnesota Lynx guard Kayla McBride set a WNBA record. She made a 10 three-pointers Sunday in a 103-90 victory over the Dallas Wings. Career high 43 points in that game for Kayla McBride. Had the gymnastics champion at Phoenix over the weekend. Hesley Rivera leads the way. Two-time national champion to her resume. Fred Richard, meantime, the second black men's gymnast to win the national all-around title as he cruised to victory at the U.S. Championships over the weekend. It's word one of the Celtics' all-time greats is fast. Don Nelson, who died over the weekend. The Golden State Warriors made that announcement. That was one of his coaching stops. Nelly won 5 titles with the Celtics in the 1960s and the 70s. One of two coaches in the NBA to have 250 wins with 3 franchises. The second winningest coach. No cause of death was released. The passing, Don Nelson, at the age of 86. Don't forget, WPRO talks sports every night. Kevin McNamara's got your full sports roundup. We do that every night, 6 until 7 o'clock, right here on WPRO. WPRO News Time is 5:23. As we bring back meteorologist Joe Lundberg, who joins us again from the Yard Guard by Seascape Weather Center, it's the WPRO AccuWeather Forecast.
1: Hazy sunshine and some clouds today. Very warm and moderately humid for the afternoon hours, the high 89. There can be a stray evening thunderstorm. Partly cloudy, warm and sticky tonight, low 71. Partly sunny tomorrow, breezy and very warm in the afternoon with decreasing humidity, the high 89. Wednesday, a warm day with sunshine and some clouds. Not all that humid, the high 85. Thursday, partly sunny, very warm, a bit more humid. A good chance for a thunderstorm, especially in the afternoon, the high 87. Friday, partly to mostly sunny and not as warm nor as humid, the high 81. With WPRO's exclusive AccuWeather, I'm meteorologist Joe Lundberg.
0: All righty, Joe. Winds will be light starting the day out of the northwest. We'll shift to the south, 5 knots or less. Our waves running at right around 2 feet. Our 5 a.m. updates in. And the weather, just a couple of clouds creeping into the north and west right now. Temperatures low 60s in northwestern Rhode Island. Right now, generally in the mid to upper 60s across the state. Again, with those clouds, it's our favorite in Smithfield, 63 WPRO degrees and 65 down along the south coast at Westerly. Right now, barometer's rising. We have a light westerly breeze here in Providence. Again, just a couple of clouds over interior Rhode Island. That temperature is 67 degrees. That's top stories on the way in 5 minutes as the WPRO First News continues. Going to get the latest on the stalemate at the Strait. ABC's Marcus Moore is going to have the latest, U.S. and Iran.

0: I'll tell you about former Defense Secretary Mark Vesper had to say about this. He was on ABC's this week. The latest on the fight in Ukraine as well. Again, the Ukrainians with another drone attack deep inside of Russia. Stories we're following here at home this morning. We had a boating incident on Nanaquaket Pond in Tiverton. So a boater struck a swimmer there. The boater then fled the scene. They've since recovered the boat. And updates as well. There's an ATV crash in Cranston early on Sunday morning. Passenger in that vehicle, again, critically injured as a result of the incident. And more from New York, which you're talking about trouble on the water here at home. There's big trouble on New York Harbor. The word of an illegal charter operation that went over near the Statue of Liberty, killing two. Correspondent Morgan Norwood is going to have more on that story. The news of note on the way as well. AOC, speaking of ABC, AOC was on ABC's this week. Get her thoughts. A lot of people talking about past criticism. Some of the things the socialists have said in the past. I'll check in again with ABC's this week coming up. New top stories all on the way at 5:30 as the WPRO First News continues. Let's roll on now. Entertainment news now at 5:26. Jury selection is going to start today. A man accusing of killing Tupac Shakur in 1996, Dwayne Davis, facing a charge of murder with a deadly weapon with the intent to promote, further, or assist a criminal gang. This is reporter Sasha Pesnik with a preview of the trial.
1: For years, Davis actually boasted about his involvement in the shooting. In multiple interviews with police, then on the pages of a memoir, and in public media interviews after that. And in fact, investigators have even credited Davis's own words as helping to reinvigorate their investigation. They then took his confessions and set about the work of shoring up their case with other evidence, and finally brought charges in 2023.
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3: What is happening to me?
4: Spider-Man still dominating box offices around the world 2 weeks after its release. It's now the 12th highest grossing movie ever worldwide, with $1.67 billion in ticket sales.
5: No one could stand between me and home.
4: Meanwhile, The Odyssey became director Christopher Nolan's highest grossing movie ever, with $1.1 billion.
6: How is anyone supposed to find something real on a night like tonight?
4: Hitting theaters over the weekend, one night only. The romantic comedy starring Callum Turner and Monica Barbaro debuted to $5.7 million at the box office. And Barbie is honoring Whitney Houston with a signature collector doll. The doll comes with the iconic singer's dress from the I Wanna Dance With Somebody music video and a mic stand. Mike Dubusky, ABC News.
0: Alrighty, Michael, coming up as the WPRO First News continues. Going to get the latest on the fight in Iran. ABC's Marcus Moore is going to join me next from the foreign desk. 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
0: The straight stalemate continues. Summer weekend as well. A boat strikes a swimmer in Tiverton. One person seriously hurt in an ATV crash in Cranston. Red Sox headed off to Toronto in a four-game series against the Blue Jays. Their first series loss since before July 4th over the weekend to the A's. WPRO's VJ. Day AccuWeather forecast. Going to approach 90 degrees again today and tomorrow, but the trend is going to be gradually to cool things down and make it less humid. By the end of the week, temperatures will be around 80 degrees. Looks like next weekend could be a stunner after a swelter over this past weekend, which continues for many of us, right? Good morning. I'm Bill Haberman. This is the WPRO First News at 5:30. Let's bring aboard meteorologist Joe Lundberg, who joins us this morning. 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Again, meteorologist Joe Lundberg joins us now with our only in Rhode Island WPRO weekend, holiday weekend, AccuWeather forecast, Joe.
16: Good morning, Bill. We're going to see hazy sunshine today mixing with some clouds. It'll be quite warm and moderately humid this afternoon with a high of 89. A disturbance cutting through the northeast tonight will produce a thunderstorm in spots early. Then it'll be partly cloudy, warm and sticky later tonight, though just 71. In the wake of that disturbance, the breeze will pick up tomorrow. It will be quite warm with a mix of sun and clouds, but the humidity will go back down again in the afternoon. A high tomorrow, 89. Wednesday, more sun than clouds. A warm day, but not all that humid. The high, 85. For Thursday, another disturbance moves through the northeast. With it, times of sun and clouds. It'll be very warm and a bit more humid, with a chance for a thunderstorm, especially in the afternoon. The high Thursday, 87. Behind that, Friday, partly to mostly sunny and not as warm nor as humid. Friday's high, 81. With WPRO's exclusive AccuWeather, I'm meteorologist Joe Lundberg.
0: All right, Joe, out on the bay. Winds will shift to the south this afternoon at 5 knots. Our waves are going to run right around 2 feet. And a couple of clouds across interior Rhode Island this morning. Clear skies along the coast. Our temperatures across the state continue to run in the mid to upper 60s right now. We're in the low 60s to the north and west. Again, 63 WPRO degrees up at North Central State Airport at 65 along the coast at Westerly. Providence right now, rising barometer, light westerly breeze. Current temperature starts today at 67 degrees. 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Your top stories this morning in the Rye High Home Improvement Specialist News Center.
17: They believe they have the upper hand. They believe they are winning, and they are emboldened. And that's what we're up against right now after, what, 5.5 months of conflict.
0: That's former Defense Secretary Mark Vesper. He was on ABC's This Week program. The straight stalemate continues as we head off to the foreign desk to start the half hour. And ABC's Marcus Moore.
18: The Strait of Hormuz remains a key flashpoint. Former Secretary of Defense Mark Esper calling Iran's criteria for reopening the strait.
17: While that agreement sits on a precipice, they've put forward demands of the United States, which frankly are ridiculous and should be rejected out of hand.
18: Iranian officials say they're close to a deal with Oman that would secure temporary navigation through part of the strait, but any broader agreement is contingent on the U.S. Marcus Moore, ABC News, London.
0: We stay in the world. Wires is word of another Ukrainian drone attack deep inside of Russia with 12 dead in a Tatarstan. They say the city there of Ninkomisk came under a massive drone attack targeting an industrial and a civilian facility. WPR News Time is 5:33 in news here at home now. Tiverton police have found a boat that struck and injured an 11-year-old swimmer and left the scene. Say it was a group of young people aboard that boat who hit the swimmer and then left on Nanticoke at Pond Sunday afternoon. In Cranston, meantime, an ATV passenger has been critically hurt after a crash early on Sunday morning. Happened in a closed area of Wellington Avenue just after midnight. They say that vehicle hit several traffic barriers and a sign. In Southern New England headlines this morning, there was a scare in Cohasset, Massachusetts after a delivery driver got lost and ended up on the Tees Greenbush line. That vehicle was struck by a T train early on Sunday morning. They say the guy who was 33 from Mansfield, Mass, got out of the vehicle before it was struck by the commuter train. Looks like we may have had a drowning up on Lake Quinsigamond in Shrewsbury, Massachusetts. It's an all-day search on Sunday after a report came in of a man who drowned on the water there. Speaking of trouble on the water, same deal in New York with the Coast Guard now saying the operator of what appears to be an illegal charter now facing criminal charges after that boat went over late Saturday night near the Statue of Liberty. Here's ABC's Morgan Norwood with more.
19: The NYPD now confirming that 46-year-old Manuel Hernandez is in custody this afternoon. He's charged with 13 counts of reckless endangerment after that deadly capsizing near the Statue of Liberty. Authorities say that there were 14 people aboard that 22-foot boat when it overturned just before 10:30 Saturday night, sending everyone into the water. That triggered a massive response. Coast Guard, NYPD, FDNY boats, and an NYPD helicopter was above.
0: And again, that's ABC's Morgan Norwood reporting this morning that incident again late Saturday night near Liberty Island, which we all know is home to the Statue of Liberty. Said back to Ukraine and more world headlines. One of the leading commanders of Ukraine's army says that drones could hit 7 times more targets in Crimea if more funding came in from the West. Let's bring aboard a little extra in his paycheck. We're back to the foreign desk now with more on Ukraine and ABC's Marcus Moore.
20: The Russian state news agency TASS is reporting that President Trump's son-in-law Jared Kushner and envoy Steve Witkoff may visit Moscow soon. And it comes as both sides appear to be intensifying their missile and drone attacks on each other. Ukraine managing to hit energy facilities and warehouses deep inside Russia. One target is Amazon's Russian equivalent Wildberries. And Russia suffering heavy losses on the battlefield as well. There is word from Ukraine's President Zelensky that he believes another 50,000 North Korean troops may soon be deployed to fight alongside Russia in Ukraine.
0: That's ABC's Marcus Moore with the latest on the fight again in Ukraine. WPR News Time is 5:36. Some of the other stories we have, other news of note. It is Victory Day today. It's Monday, August the 10th. The WPR AccuWeather forecast after a sweltering weekend around here. Very warm and humid weekend. The trend is going to be for cooler. It's going to be a little bit less humid for today. Temperature is going to approach 90 degrees again for today and tomorrow. Looks like we'll be in the mid to upper 80s for the middle part of the week. And then 80 degrees our high temperature on Friday. Again, the long range outlook next weekend is looking to be a stunner with sunshine, temperatures around 80 degrees. Got to 90 degrees yesterday at the airport. Again, very warm, humid weekend, which continues for many of us today. Again, Victory Day here in Rhode Island. As always, your full forecast details are coming up in just a couple of minutes as the WPRO First News continues. We are rolling on this morning. Joe Biden's prostate cancer is spread to other parts of his body and is causing him pain. Hunter Biden said this in an interview over the weekend with BBC, who said that his father's condition was sad to watch. Hunter Biden says that his cancer has spread, metastasized into his bones, and says right now it is very painful and very debilitating for the former president. In the meantime, AOC was on ABC's This Week talking about defunding the police at the start of her political career. Like many others, AOC is having a change of heart on this, as ABC's Stephen Portnoy reports this morning.
21: On ABC's This Week, New York Democratic Congresswoman Alexandria Ocasio-Cortez appearing to take pains to distance herself from a brand Republicans have targeted.
22: I have a local city councilman that has this saying woke one was crazy.
21: In that interview on ABC's This Week, AOC said some of the things she and her fellow progressives may have called for in the past, like defunding the police, is, quote, not rhetoric that we would use today.
0: And again, that's ABC's Stephen Portnoy reporting this morning from Washington. Again, speaking of the Democratic left, Michigan Senate nominee Abdul Al-Sayed says he's spoken with Barack Obama over the weekend. He says he hopes the former president will campaign for him. Al-Sayed was on NBC's Meet the Press. He says his conversation with Barack Obama was warm and inspiring. A couple of health notes. Health experts in Louisiana urging beachgoers to take precautions. They say there's been a surge in infections from flesh-eating bacteria there. Louisiana's confirmed 9 cases so far. Again, that a virus is found in warm coastal water. They say that all were hospitalized and 5 people died as a result of that. Speaking of such, the recalls continue connected to these jalapenos from Mexico, as ABC's Melissa Adan reports this morning.
23: The Food Safety and Inspection Service now saying several meat and poultry products contain peppers that may be linked to the growing outbreak in more than 24 states. The products include burritos, enchiladas, wraps, and salads sold at major grocery chains like Kroger, Walmart, HEB, and Albertsons.
0: And again, that's ABC's Melissa Don reporting this morning. They now say 345 people are sick across 27 states. The worst of this appears to be Colorado and Minnesota. Many people reported eating the jalapenos at Chipotle and the Qdoba restaurants. Both of those chains have since removed those ingredients from their menus. California is offering new tax incentives for EVs there. The governor, Gavin Newsom, announcing drivers can get thousands of dollars off when they buy a new EV for the first time. News reporter Monica Madden in Los Angeles.
24: Now, Californians will automatically get a $3,500 tax credit on a new zero emissions car, or half of that for a used EV. The state set aside just over $135 million as a one-time investment, with partnering automakers matching that amount. It's part of a pledge Governor Newsom made before President Trump took office for a second term, ending the $7,500 federal EV rebates.
0: That is reporter Monica Madden in Los Angeles, and let's stay there in Los Angeles. Kids getting ready to head on back to school. So school lunches have been put together by a group of kids, teachers, and chefs. This is reporter Denise Dotter with more.
1: A tasty preview of what Los Angeles Unified School District students can expect at their cafeterias.
3: It tastes really good.
1: Kids had a hand at creating some of the recipes.
4: If you had told me 30 years ago that we would have pozole on the menu, I would never have believed you.
1: Superintendent Andres Chait says LAUSD's partnership with local growers gives kids first pick of the freshest fruits and veggies.
0: And that's it. WPR News Time is 5:40. Had a little early out to the highways.
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6: Things are looking pretty good to start off this morning's commute. No major problems or delays to report on 95 or 195 getting in and out of Providence. We're busy but moving on the 610 inbound past Dean Street. 146 southbound looks pretty good from Mineral Spring Ave right down onto 95.
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8: 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Let's bring back meteorologist Joe Lundberg right now as he joins us again in the Yard Guard by Seascape Weather Center with the WPRO only in Rhode Island holiday weekend AccuWeather forecast. Joe.
9: Hazy sunshine mixed with clouds today. Quite warm and moderately humid this afternoon, high 89. A thunderstorm in spots early tonight. Otherwise, partly cloudy, warm and sticky later tonight, though just 71. For tomorrow, a mix of sun and clouds. Breezy and very warm in the afternoon, but the humidity will go down, the high 89. For Wednesday, sunshine, some clouds and warm, high 85. Thursday, a mix of clouds and sun, very warm and a bit more humid, with a good chance for a thunderstorm, especially in the afternoon, the high 87. On Friday, partly to mostly sunny and not quite as warm nor as humid, the high 81. With WPRO's exclusive AccuWeather, I'm meteorologist Joe Lundberg.
8: Alrighty, Joe. WPRO News Time is 5:46. It is time again for WPRO Sports. I kind of forgot what this feels like, huh? The Red Sox had a disappointing weekend in Fenway Park. It's the first time since before July the 4th. They dropped a series, blew a lead in this one too Sunday afternoon, falling to the A's 4-3.
10: So you got
8: to
10: tip your cap sometimes, but I mean, everybody's been so good for a while that you know that those are bound to happen at some point.
8: Let's get for Chad Tracy. The A's rally past the Red Sox. They did it off our best in the bullpen too. Garrett Whitlock allowing game tying run in the eighth inning, and the go-ahead run off Aroldis Chapman. Max Muncy had tie-breaking RBI double off the Green Monster. Again, the A's, again, winning the series. They had lost 12 straight again. And coming into Fenway Park, Sox had won their last nine series. In the meantime, in the Bronx, Michael Harris II had an RBI single in the 10th inning. The Braves edged the Yankees there 2-1. Yankees unable to complete a sweep. They wasted a nice effort for Cam Schlittler. Did allow a home run in the 7th inning off Matt Olson. A 100-mile-an-hour laser beam. Brad Grisham tied the game in the bottom of the 8th inning, sending that game two extra innings. Red Sox headed off to Toronto. A 4-game series against the Blue Jays starts tonight. Looks like Adley Rutschman is going to accompany the Red Sox after he played in Worcester over the weekend. Newly acquired catcher from Baltimore. Sox will be in Pittsburgh against the Buccos over the weekend. The Yankees will be off tonight. They will have the Mariners in. The Mariners for the first of three tomorrow night in New York. One other note, by the way, associated with that series. Chris Sale was ejected. He wasn't pitching yesterday, but he was still upset about a balk that was called the night before. Started joining at the umpires as they walked onto the field. That was it. He didn't watch the rest of the game. He was ejected before the first pitch. Also back up at Fenway, Oakland A's, they're now just the A's. Jacob Wilson broke a MLB record, his 111th consecutive errorless game at shortstop, surpassing Maine's Mike Bordick. Did it with the Orioles, 110 games in 2002. At Bristol, Connecticut, the end of the line arrives for the Lincoln Little Leaguers. The Rhode Island champs eliminated in the Metro Regionals as they fall to Darien, Connecticut last night, 6-2. At Tidewater Landing, the ladies were lighting the lamp last night. It was the highest gaming score of the year. The NWSL. Boston Legacy falls short against Portland 4-3. Pierre Jordan had 3 goals for the Thorns in that win. And the Legacy got second half goals from Albra Cano and Amanda Gutierrez as they pulled up within a goal, but that was as close as they got. The Legacy 5-10-5 on the season. WPR Sports Time is 5:48 as we head round the sporting world this morning. Teddy Bridgewater is apparently hanging him up. He has stepped away from what Coach Campbell says is football activities in Detroit. He has been put on the reserve injured list. The 33-year-old signed a one-year contract with the Lions in March after spending all of last season with the Buccaneers. Meantime, the Panthers are bringing in a quarterback help. Kyle Trask has been signed aboard. Says after Haynes King, he was the ACC's Player of the Year at Georgia Tech, had that great game against the Hall of Fame game that was against the Cardinals. He's expected to miss time the hamstring injury. Bryce Young and Kenny Pickett expected to lead the way at the quarterback position for the Panthers. On the links over the weekend, Michael Brennan is the winner of the Wyndham Championship as he ran off five straight birdies and closed with a 64 for a three-shot win in Greensboro. Ty Gibbs, the winner of the NASCAR Cup Series race at the Iowa Speedway at Newton, Iowa. Minnesota Lynx guard Kayla McBride set a WNBA record Sunday at 10 three-pointers. Says in Minnesota's 103-90 win over the Dallas Wings, she had a career-high 43 points in the game. Had the Gymnastics Championship over the weekend. Hesley Rivera is now a two-time national title. The 18-year-old rallied from a fall on the uneven bars. The opening night of competition, surging past co-leaders Sky Blakely and Claire Peace. On the men's side, Fred Richard has become the second black men's gymnast to win the national all-around title when he cruised to championships at the cruise again to victory at the U.S. Championships. Again, they were held in Phoenix. Final note, there's word of the passing of Celtics great Don Nelson. He's passed at the age of 86. He won five titles as a Celtic in the 1960s and 70s. He was also the NBA second winningest coach, one of two coaches in NBA history to have 250 wins with three franchises in Milwaukee, Dallas, and Golden State. Certainly not saying what the cause of death was. Golden State Warriors made the announcement. Don Nelson, the great Celtic, dead at the age of 86. Don't forget, WPRO talk sports every night. Kevin McNamara's got you full sports roundup every night, 6 until 7 o'clock, right here on 99.7 FM and AM 630 WPRO.
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1: 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The WPRO AccuWeather forecast now. Meteorologist Joe Lundberg is up bright and early. Another warm day is on the way. Temperature is going to approach 80 degrees. Pacey sunshine on the way. We'll do it again for tomorrow. The trend, though, is going to be for the cooler as the week continues. It'll still be warm in the middle part of the week, but by the end of the week, temperatures will be around 80 degrees. Again, we have the shower threat in there. Again, we've been saying that clear through, again, this warm stretch. Really haven't seen too much in terms of rainfall. And those temperatures going to ease off as we head into the second part of the week. Looks like next weekend could be a stunner. Full forecast details are on the way in just a couple of minutes as the WPRO First News continues. Got top stories on the way at 6 o'clock this morning. Get the latest on the stalemate in the strait. ABC's Marcus Moore has got the latest. He's at the farm desk. And former Defense Secretary Mark Vesper talking about this on ABC. Listening to those comments. Ukrainians again striking deep inside of Russia as the fight continues there. Local stories are following here at home. We had a boat that struck a swimmer. It's happened on 9 o'clock at Pond on Sunday afternoon. That boat left the scene. Search is on for the people aboard that boat. Cranston, meantime, in an ATV crash, a critically injured a person. That was early on Sunday morning. Speaking of troubles on the water, big troubles on New York Harbor. A couple of people were killed. This after a charter boat, which was operating illegally, went over near the Statue of Liberty. Those stories are all on the way. Your top stories on the way at 6 as the WPRO First News continues. In WPRO Business News, overseas markets mostly higher in the night with the Nikkei leading the way. Wall Street ended last week with gains. Oil prices also on the rise Monday. Wall Street's futures were little changed. The Kospi over in Seoul had modest gains. Investors selling off computer chip makers Samsung and SK Hynix to lock in profits from recent surges in their share prices. On Friday, the S&P was up 0.6%, topping all-time highs that were set on Thursday. We had the Dow Industrials up 0.3%. The Nasdaq added 1.3%. A report said U.S. employers had unexpectedly cut 23,000 jobs last week, which is raising again hopes the Federal Reserve might wait longer before raising interest rates to fight inflation. Let's run the numbers right now. Again, the futures, their check, we're still mixed. We have Dow futures down 27. The S&P is up 10. The NASDAQ futures are up 110. Some of the big stoppers in the early going so far, SpaceX, which is up 5%. Again, they've been going up and down as of late. Intel was also a stepper as well. That's led to, again, the S&P to surges. He had done the commodities, oil prices, they are up. And the night's word that the Houthis have attacked a Saudi oil port. We had North Sea light sweet Brent crude up 1% at $84 a barrel. West Texas is just under 79. That's your business news this morning. WPRO News Time. It's 5:56.
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2: Both sides of 95 looking pretty good. Warwick to Pawtucket and back again. No trouble yet on 195 in either direction. Getting through the work zone, that is the Washington Bridge. 610 inbound, busy but moving past Dean Street. And Bay State, 95 northbound looks pretty good through the Attleboros, up through Foxboro into Canton. Do have brake lights just as you approach 93.
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4: From the Rye-Hi Home Improvement Specialist News Center, this is the WPR News at 6 o'clock.
5: They believe that they have the upper hand. They believe they are winning, and they are emboldened. And that's what we're up against right now after, what, 5.5 months of conflict.
4: And that's former Defense Secretary Mark Vesper. He was on ABC's This Week program. The straight stalemate continues with Iran. Let's kick things off with the foreign desk this morning in ABC's Marcus Moore.
6: The Strait of Hormuz remains a key flashpoint. Former Secretary of Defense Mark Esper calling Iran's criteria for reopening the strait.
5: While that agreement sits on a precipice, they've put forward demands of the United States, which frankly are ridiculous and should be rejected out of hand.
6: Iranian officials say they're close to a deal with Oman that would secure temporary navigation through part of the strait, but any broader agreement is contingent on the U.S. Marcus Moore, ABC News, London.
4: In the meantime, a Ukrainian drone attack deep inside of Russia has killed 12 and wounded 39 others. According to the press service of the Tatarstan region of Russia, they say that it came under massive drone attack targeting industrial and civilian facilities. WPR News time is 6:01 here at home. Summer trouble and Tiverton, where police have recovered a boat that struck and injured, they say, an 11-year-old swimmer. They say it was a group of young people aboard the boat. They hit the swimmer and left the scene on Nanaquaket Pond Sunday afternoon. It is not clear the swimmer's injuries were life-threatening. In Cranston, meantime, an ATV passenger has been critically hurt. This after a crash early on Sunday morning there. They say that vehicle was on a closed section of Wellington Avenue when it struck traffic barriers and a sign there crashing. In New York, the skipper of what appears to be an illegal charter boat has been hit with a number of criminal charges after that boat, which was a speedboat, went over near Liberty Island and the Statue of Liberty. Two are dead, including a baby. Let's bring aboard ABC's Morgan Norwood with more on that story this morning.
7: The NYPD now confirming that 46-year-old Manuel Hernandez is in custody this afternoon. He's charged with 13 counts of reckless endangerment after that deadly capsizing near the Statue of Liberty. Authorities say that there were 14 people aboard that 22-foot boat when it overturned just before 10:30 Saturday night, sending everyone into the water. That triggered a massive response. Coast Guard, NYPD, FDNY boats, and an NYPD helicopter was above.
4: And again, that's ABC's Morgan Norwood reporting this morning. Tops of the box over the weekend, the latest Spider-Man movie, which took in $144 million. Let's bring aboard ABC's Chuck Severinsen with the roundup.
8: Sometimes Spider-Man has to do the hard thing, even if it breaks Peter Parker's heart.
9: Spider-Man Brand New Day continued its blistering pace in theaters, collecting over $144 million domestically over its second weekend since studio estimates Sunday. It's earned $1.67 billion worldwide in just 10 days.
10: Help me go home.
9: Christopher Nolan's The Odyssey also crossed $1 billion, adding $31 million domestically this weekend. The premiere of comedies One Night Only at $5.7 million was third, and Super Troopers 3, $4 million was fourth.
4: And again, that's ABC's Chuck Severinsen reporting. Final entertainment note, jury selection starts today in Las Vegas in the trial of 63-year-old Dwayne Davis, who's accused of killing Tupac Shakur in 1996. WPRO News Time is 6:03. It's time for WPRO Sports. Everybody kind of forgot what this feels like. The Red Sox losing a series. First time it's happened since July 4th as the A's rally past the Red Sox 4-3 on Sunday afternoon. They're headed to Toronto as a four-game series starts tonight against the Blue Jays. The Yankees, meantime, unable to complete a sweep of the Braves as they fall in 10 to Atlanta 2-1. Lincoln Little Leaguers are headed home from Bristol, Connecticut. They were eliminated by Darien, Connecticut 6-2 in the Little League's Metro Regionals. At Tidewater Landing, the ladies were lighting the lamp last night. The highest scoring game of the year in the NWSL as the Boston Legacy fall short against Portland 4-3. Word over the weekend, the passing five-time Celtics champion Don Nelson went on to become the NBA's second winningest coach. Nelly was 86 years old. WPR News Time is 6:04.
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0: No major issues to contend with on 95 north or south between Warwick and Pawtucket. So far, things are looking pretty good on 195 east and west between the city and the state line. 610 inbound, a little busy approaching 95. No backup, though. I'm Robin Murphy with your Right Now Traffic.
4: 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The WPRO AccuWeather forecast. Another warm day is on the way as temperatures make a run toward 90 degrees. We'll do it again tomorrow after holding at around 70. It's not going to be quite as humid today as it was over the weekend. Again, it's your victory day AccuWeather forecast. We'll be in the mid to upper 80s on Wednesday and Thursday. Again, cooler air is on the way second half of the week. Friday night into the weekend. Temperatures on Friday night going to hold at around 80 degrees. I'm Bill Haberman.
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1: The Powerball jackpot has soared to more than $900 million after no one matched all the numbers.
2: There you go. So if you didn't play, if they got to play over the weekend, you got another crack at it. Another crack at it tonight. 9:05, actually. You got 16 hours, 51 minutes, and 8 seconds to play. 7 seconds to play. I'm looking at the Powerball clock. Next drawing, Monday, August 10th, 16 hours away. Estimated jackpot, $905 million. Cash value, just give me the cash. $391.9 million. Nice. Hey, maybe VJ Day will be lucky for us. What's VJ Day? Victory over Jamestown? No, victory over Japan. We're still the only state that celebrates. It's called Victory Day. We're still the only state that celebrates that as a state holiday. We just won't give it up. And lately, there's been no inclination to fight it. A couple of years ago, they tried to overturn it. It's controversial. But we remain the only state to still celebrate victory over Japan. Victory Day today.
3: Received this afternoon a message from the Japanese government in reply to the message forwarded to that government by the Secretary of State on August 11th. I deem this reply a full acceptance of the Potsdam Declaration, which specifies the unconditional surrender of Japan.
2: There you go. Right? They signed it on the Missouri. I was out in Hawaii. I was on the Missouri. The desk is right there. The spot, the famous black and white, where they signed the surrender.
4: On the decks of this giant ship, the document that is to reduce Japan to a fifth-rate power is to be signed. Now General Douglas MacArthur appears, accompanied by high-ranking officers of the United States Army.
5: We are gathered here, representatives of the major warring powers, to conclude a solemn agreement whereby peace may be restored.
2: Well, you go to Pearl Harbor, they've got the Arizona Memorial, and then right next to it, tied up, is the Missouri. So the beginning of the war, the end of the war. Now, you think all the progressives around here might pick up that as a fight, but there's no inclination, no appetite to drag this up again. So right now, Rhode Island, still a state holiday in Rhode Island, Victory Day. Enjoy your day. Across the line, Connecticut doesn't have it, but Connecticut, I guess, doesn't need it. Connecticut says, we're doing pretty good with tourism lately. A lot of staycations, people staying home in Connecticut because they like their state. Well, I used to live in Connecticut, and there's plenty of bellyache in Connecticut. But at least when it comes to vacations, they're staying home in Connecticut, staying put.
6: The state's annual tourism report just came out, and staying closer to home is definitely affecting tourism in the current economy. They found in 2025, the state had more than 72 million visitors, bringing a $20 billion economic impact. Tourism is up more than 3% year to year, more than double the national average. And tourism brought in more than $1.5 billion in tax revenue.
7: The beaches and parks are a natural draw, but the report also highlights some themed trails the state has come up with that are also bringing in big crowds, especially the one dealing with pizza.
2: It was Anthony's idea. Tom, did he leave? Did our friend Anthony, did he go to big?
0: I think he left. Pastures, yeah. Anthony left us.
2: Why didn't we grab him?
0: We should have.
2: Anthony, the tourism director in Connecticut.
0: We told McKee to get this guy.
2: You should have. Listen, whoever's going to be the next governor, grab this guy. Go find out where he is. Bring him here. He goes with anything. Made it to pizza state, basketball state, submarine state. Whether it's true or not, he just goes with the signs. Put it up.
0: This guy was awesome.
2: This guy was great. Anthony, he came up with the Hallmark Christmas movie trail.
0: Yeah.
2: They made like two movies. Maybe two. One and a half. The Mystic one, right? Let's do that.
0: So he is now the founder and principal of the running club in Connecticut.
2: What?
0: Yep.
2: Was that the best thing? Anthony, that's a genius.
0: He left back in February.
2: Oh.
0: Oh.
2: Our chance to grab him. Well, listen, maybe he's still available.
0: Get him.
2: We could definitely use him over here, right? Cooler and warmer crowd.
8: I was impressed.
2: We could definitely. We were. We had him on. We liked Anthony. Let's keep going. AOC, Alexandria Ocasio-Cortez, the congresswoman from New York, right? They're talking about her as president, and she seemed to kind of enjoy that attention. She was a Sunday show guest over the weekend. She's getting network attention. And by the way, she says she's frozen one of her eggs. And that is leading to speculation that maybe she is going to make a run for president, because you can't be a mother in the White House. So maybe she'll, you know, freeze an egg, run for the White House, win, and then she can always have the egg after that. Or maybe she'll just run for the hell of it, and then she can get to business after that.
9: Are you going to run for president?
10: I mean, I
8: I'm focused on winning the midterms. I'm running for Congress right now.
9: But, I mean, do you see this as something... I know you've said you're open to it. Is it a realistic possibility?
8: I haven't ruled out the possibility.
0: She got fawned over.
2: Can you imagine the absolute ego on this one? Running for president.
0: Yeah, well...
2: I haven't ruled it out. You know, I've frozen one of my eggs. I don't know if you know that. You know, somebody, I'm very, very young. That's AOC over the weekend.
10: I have made the decision to start freezing my eggs. And I want to share that.
8: I think it's important for us to normalize these conversations, especially in this political environment. The Trump administration has...
9: Remind us what the announcement was.
8: Yeah, sure. So I have decided to start the process of freezing my eggs.
9: Yeah.
8: And in this political environment where this administration is denying reproductive care to women across the country, from abortion rights to the ability to carry out a healthy pregnancy, I think it's important for us as leaders to have these conversations and share these processes, especially for working women across the country, and normalize them.
2: Wow, the bartender, huh? The bartender turned Congress. The member, the run was a gaffe. It was almost like she ran on a dare. Never expected to win. She took out number three at the time, number three top Democrat. The guy was poised to be the speaker whenever Pelosi was going to bail. The guy she took out was going to be the speaker, and then she won, and then that's how she got all the attention, and then the media fawned over her. But now she's the keynote guest on the Sunday shows that we're talking about. She froze her eggs. That's the headline. All right, here's another headline. She was defund the police. Now she's not. That's a well-worn pattern. You're going to see that. She was defund the police, but now she's not.
9: The abolished prisons, abolished police, which is also positions that have been taken by a lot of the progressive candidates who have won.
8: Mm-hmm.
9: How do you get around that?
8: Yeah. I mean,
9: those are not positions that are supported by...
8: Right. I think that a lot of these races, even right now, they'll have a tendency to be nationalized.
9: Yeah.
8: But these races ultimately... are local, and all politics are local. My understanding is that Francesca Hong has made clear her present stances to her electorate.
9: Yeah, she's moved away from a lot
8: right,
9: of that.
8: She's moved away from it. And I have a local city councilman that has this saying, woke one was crazy.
9: Woke one was crazy. Okay, that's
8: true.
2: Yeah, I guess so you were defund the police, but now you're not. Woke one. Was crazy.
0: Sounds like a movie.
2: Yeah, sounds like I got a theme going here. David Morales, the candidate for mayor of Providence, the Democrat socialist running for mayor of Providence. Same thing. He was defund the police, but now he's not. I had the tweet, and we had him on the debate with Mayor Smiley. Actually, Smiley's people dug up the tweet, and Morales, congratulations on finding my old tweet. Yes, I was defund the police, but now I'm not.
11: All right, David, let's fact check this here. Okay, I have the tweet he's referencing. After 2 days of impairing public demonstrations advocating for racial justice and the divestment from police, it is now time to direct our voices to our elected officials and demand that they defund police from our city budget. Exclamation point. You didn't qualify that. It's your tweet. It's right here. So go ahead. You called for defund the police before you backed away from it. Is that a fact?
12: So back in 2020, over 6 years ago, before I was ever an elected official, I wrote those tweets. And I give Brett Smiley's consultants lots of credit for finding them, because I almost forgot that they existed. Here's the reality, Gene. I have been fairly consistent when it comes to my track record around public safety. As a state representative for the last 6 years, I have voted for state budgets year over year that have fully funded public safety. And as our next mayor, I am focused on making sure that all of our neighbors feel safe calling Providence home.
2: How about that, Mayor Smiley? He was defund the police, but now he's not. You're going to make hay of that?
11: They alter their positions all the time. Is he entitled to do that or no? You're stuck with it. It's your tweet.
13: Well, I think the real question that I still don't have an answer for, we've had a half dozen debates at this point, and we've been campaigning for months, is he clearly changed his mind for the purpose of this campaign. He deleted those tweets. He says he doesn't believe that anymore. It's an inconvenient position for someone who wants to be mayor today. But I don't know if that's still what he believes, because he was deeply entrenched in this movement. He advocated for it repeatedly, despite saying that, no, he just said we're not going to increase it. He lied as recently as Monday about it. We're recording this on a Friday, 4 days ago. And, you know, he's being propped up by a national movement for whom defunding, abolishing the police is a core tenet.
2: Okay, there you go. That was at least we nailed that down. Now we can move on to other things. The fight over rent control, rent stabilization. We get into all of it. We'll have that coming up in just a second. In the meantime, you want to watch the full debate. The full NBC 10, 10 News Conference mayoral debate. It's going to air tonight, 7:30. It was a good exchange. A vigorous back and forth. A fast-paced exchange between the two candidates for mayor of Providence.
0: That was a fast debate.
2: It was, yeah, moved along. Wow, we got to defund the police.
0: Check.
2: Public safety. Housing, homelessness, and just quickly touched on the schools. But we're going to get Morales in for a NASDA candidate.
0: Yeah.
2: He's going to come in studio. We'll do the full thing. Open the phone so you can talk to Comrade Morales when he comes in. Let's keep going. Comrade Megan Romer. She's the DSA's national leader, Democrat Socialists of America. Listen, at least these local candidates are trying to flip on some of the more controversial positions, right? Well, I was, but now I'm not now. This one plays the hits. Yeah, I'll answer whatever you want to answer. Go ahead.
14: But we do believe in taxing the hell out of millionaires. Yeah, absolutely.
15: Well, what does taxing the hell out of them mean?
14: Yeah, you know, I don't have like a solid,
15: but shouldn't you? I mean, if you're the co-chair, of the DSA, shouldn't you be more specific than just taxing the hell out of something? What exactly do you mean?
14: So again, it's democracy, right? And we have to look at what we need to spend and what we need. We don't want to depend on the existence of millionaires, because that means people are still getting exploited. So, so yeah, we need to look at what we need to pay for in the interim, what sort of tax base we need for that to happen, and then and build from there.
0: She's a gem.
2: It's amateur hour. It's amateur hour.
15: Do you believe there should be millionaires in this country?
14: I'm less concerned about millionaires, more concerned about billionaires. I don't have like a hard line where it's where
15: how much
14: you're good.
15: I'm asking is, how much is too much?
14: Yeah, I think the question is less about how much is too much, and more about what are you doing to keep and maintain and get that wealth in the first place. I think most billionaires got their wealth because they exploited the working class in some very significant way, usually.
2: Listen, it plays better as a slogan rather than an explanation. You got to do better than that. You got to do better than that, right? By the way, you love the millionaires to make the money so you can take it. You're not telling them to go out of business. You keep working hard. We just want it. All right, the DSA sucking the oxygen out of the debate.

0: for U.S. Senate. He's got a buddy named Hassan Piker.
1: Yeah.
0: This guy, Hassan Piker, this guy has burst onto the scene. Never heard of him before like a week and a half ago.
1: He's Nick Fuentes for the left. That's
0: who he is. He's a far-left radical blogger, said America deserved 9/11, and that's more than some of the tame stuff he said. Well, all these progressive DSA candidates, but by the way, Abdul's not technically a DSA candidate. He's in his own category, this guy. This guy's your pal, Hassan Piker, said that the U.S. deserved 9/11. What do you have to say about that, candidate Abdul?
2: To sit here and play gotcha politics with a dumb thing somebody said out of context that they disavowed themselves to say, oh, well, what does that mean about what you think? I want to be held accountable for what I say and what I do, rather than this idea that we're so stuck in cancel culture that all of us agreed was a bad idea back in 2020, but we seem to want to bring back.
0: By the way, Trump posted a picture, him and Melania. She's in a beautiful dress. He's in a tux. Great lighting. They look good. And right next to it, he posted a picture of this guy and his wife in a hijab, right?
1: Yeah.
0: The Muslim head covering?
1: Yeah.
0: They're like in a fast food joint. And Trump says, two different Americas. You want me? You want this guy?
3: That it's not just about Michigan, but the Republican messaging is communist, socialist. It's going to be a very effective attack. And so people on the left have to be prepared to answer that and to be effective at answering it.
4: I'm a little nervous.
0: Oh, she needs no introduction. She needs no introduction.
5: Do you think communist is an effective attack in 2026?
3: Well, all I know is that's the attack that Trump is leading with, and I assume they've tested it, and I assume that they have reason to believe that it's effective, or they wouldn't be beating the drum on it, because now it's not just him. Vance has done it. Others are doing it. They are trying to, you know, bring back scare tactics about our candidates. And, you know, it didn't work in New York. Mamdani was elected and there was a lot of money spent against him. When you have an effective candidate on the left, it still is going to be a close race on our side.
0: That's Professor Hillary. She's back.
1: She sees the writing on the wall. She's trying to tell you.
0: It's too late, though. You let this go on too long. You and Carville and the rest of the mainstream Democrats. Obama, you let this go on too long with the socialists. They sucked all the oxygen out.
6: Look, I think that the progressive left, they're very tech people. I think they've come up with an AI random stupid idea generator. And I think the stupid idea generator can think of things that humans can't, like canceling Thanksgiving or being against interracial dating. So I'm just waiting to the next stupid idea AI generator that comes out, spits out of that. It'll probably go through the humanities faculty at the University of Wisconsin before it actually gets put in a candidate's hand.
0: Now you and the rest of them, now you're coming out. A little late, but just the weeks to go till the primaries. All right, 6:23, when we come back, Connecticut's liberal Senator Murphy says we're losing the war in Iran. Vice President Vance says absolutely not, just the opposite. And where do we stand with the ballroom? That's all coming up on the news. Las noticias con Eusebio Valls.
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9: Everything seems to be running along pretty smoothly on both 95 and 195 getting in and out of Providence. No delays on the 610 inbound or 146 south heading towards 95. 95 northbound, a pretty good ride from Attleboro right up through Foxborough into Sharon. You do have brake lights just as you approach 93 in Canton. I'm Robin Murphy with your right now traffic.
8: From the Seascape Yard Guard Weather Center.
10: Hazy sunshine mixing with clouds today. Very warm and moderately humid this afternoon, high 89. There can be a thunderstorm in spots early tonight. Partly cloudy, warm and sticky later tonight, low 71. Partly sunny tomorrow, breezy and very warm in the afternoon with lowering humidity. Tomorrow's high 89. With WPRO's exclusive...
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1: Donald Trump has lost this war. America is weaker. Iran is stronger. The price to reopen the strait increases by the day.
2: You dumb bastards.
0: That's the progressive senator from Connecticut, Murphy, says we're losing the war and Donald Trump has lost his way.
1: The supposed deal that's on the table right now would pay Iran $100 billion a year in order to reopen the strait. That is one third of Iran's entire economy. What a victory for Iran that at the end of this war, they get paid to reopen the strait. They get.
0: Now, says they're playing Trump. Closer we get to the midterms, he's panicking. Is that right? He's a panickin. Trump's always, he's a panickin. Is that right, Mr. Vice President Vance?
3: We're talking to the Iranians, of course. We're trying to maximize the amount of oil and gas that are coming out of the Strait of Hormuz. That's the thing that we're most focused on right now. And you see, I think oil prices dipping around $80 a barrel today, sometimes a little bit lower. So we're just trying to make sure that we get what we need.
0: Did we get a plan? What did we touch this? We got a plan?
4: What, me worry?
0: Do we have a plan? Is there a deal? You know, sometimes you just ignore it. Saturday, because we got other things to do. You didn't have the weekend over here. You just ignore it. Was there a plan? Aren't there peace talks? All right, we'll have more on that. Plus, we'll get the price of oil and see what the markets are doing. And got to find out what the ballroom's doing, right? Been blocked again on the ballroom. It's 6:30. Bill Hammond's here at the bottom of the hour. Good morning, Bill.
5: Hey, Gene. Speaking of war, right, we remain the final holdout, Gene. This is the WPR News at 6:30. It is VJ Day, Victory Day here in Rhode Island. Over the weekend, Nagasaki marked the 81st anniversary of the bombing there. The mayor calling nuclear weapons absolute evil, denouncing a growing support for nuclear deterrence. New England news this morning is trouble on the Cape. One dead in a head-on crash in Sandwich, Massachusetts. This happened around 9 o'clock. It was on Farmersville Road in Sandwich. Finally, Shop Talk this morning. Gene's, this is Gene's side of the street. The FCC siding with Nexstar and its efforts to own more TV stations. They say there's new momentum now and efforts to increase how many radio stations can be owned in a single market. The current limits haven't been changed since 1996. In WPR Sports, the Red Sox headed to Toronto for a four-game series against the Blue Jays starting tonight. This follows their first series loss since before July the 4th as the Red Sox fell to the A's. This feels weird. 4-3 as they fell at Fenway Park on Sunday afternoon. 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
7: No delays on 95 north or south between Hopkinton and Pawtucket. So far, things are moving okay on 195 in both directions through the work zone at the Washington Bridge. 610 inbound, a little busy past Dean Street. No backup, though. 146 southbound looking pretty good from 295 right down onto 95. I'm Robin Murphy with your Right Now Traffic.
5: 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The WPR AccuWeather forecast. Warm stretch continues. Our holiday weekend, only in Rhode Island holiday weekend. VJ Day today. So we're head coast 90. We'll get back there tomorrow. Another sticky night coming up, 70 degrees. Chance of a scattered thunderstorm this evening. We'll cool it down, though, as the week progresses. Looks like temperatures mid to upper 80s on Wednesday and Thursday. High temperatures on Friday, right around 80 degrees. Again, early look next weekend is looking really beautiful. WPR News Time.
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1: If you go back and remember what it is that we've done here, we've destroyed their nuclear program, we've destroyed their conventional military, we've radically reduced their, what you might call their asymmetric military abilities, and right now we're trying to see if they're willing to make the kind of long-term changes that would be necessary to have a better relationship with the United States, and if not, that's fine too. We're just going to keep on applying the pressure that we can apply.
2: Best we could do. Keep spending it. That's Vance over the weekend on the weekend shows on whether or not we're making progress in Iran, or whether we're still at square one. Because Trump just last night said, I am so frustrated. The headline last night was, he's been yelling at the Iranians all weekend long. We're going to back to bombing the hell out of them again.
3: And the Iranians are pretty much going, na na na na na na.
2: Yeah. Yeah. They're like thumbing their nose at us.
3: Yes.
2: I don't know. Maybe they're going to get it. As my mother used to say, you're going to get it. Keep this up. So that's Vance on the weekend show.
4: President Trump just a few days ago saying it was all but done. You know, within 24 hours, he said, we're going to have the strait fully reopened. Well, the very latest that we are hearing from the Iranians overnight is they will never reopen the strait. This was the language used on state television. We will never reopen the strait unless the United States, quote, corrects its behavior.
5: You dumb bastards.
2: It is an odd dynamic, isn't it? It is. Progress, yes. Peace in our time. No, not really. Not really.
6: These people are just purely sick.
2: Well, whatever it is, right?
3: It's working for them.
2: You got to figure out a way to fix this, because the midterms are coming. The midterms are coming. They're coming your way.
3: Tell you what, this election season was kind of boring, but now it's kind of picking up, right?
2: It is. Toward the end. Listen, it's easier to talk about the ballroom. You knocked down the East Wing, right? Gone. Remember that we woke up one day, the East Wing of the White House is gone. Tore it down. Making room for a ballroom. He wants his ballroom, right? Then the story was, well, listen, it's a ballroom, but it's really more than that. It's actually a bunker for the military that has to go there. And we're going to put the ballroom on top. So isn't that a better explanation? Then he was blocked in court. Now he's been blocked again by an appeals court. So we're not tearing anything down today. There's no shovel in the ground today, but Trump vows this is going to go to the high court. This is going to go to the board of the Newport Country Club if I have to. I want the ballroom.
7: There ought to be a big sign on the hole entitled "The Court of Appeals Hole." This is what the Court of Appeals has required the White House to do. It's absurd. Courts shouldn't be in the business, and they never have been in the business before. It never required congressional approval to do so many other things that were done to the White House. You know, when the White House first started, it was literally a White House, a small house. And now it's, of course, become the executive branch of the government. I don't think you need congressional approval, especially at a time when you can't get congressional approval of anything that's partisan. So I think the Supreme Court will reverse that decision. But in the meantime, big sign on the hole. This is the hole that the Court of Appeals ordered the American public and the world to see in Washington, D.C. Take responsibility, Court of Appeals, for what you've done.
2: Alan Dershowitz on the activism of the courts that we see today.
8: The president vowing to take the legal fight over his White House ballroom to the U.S. Supreme Court. In a 2-1 ruling Friday, a D.C. Circuit Appeals Court panel found whether or not a massive ballroom should be constructed is for Congress to decide. Trump has argued the 90,000-square-foot ballroom would be privately funded and serve to protect the rest of the White House complex, housing a drone port on its roof.
9: Are you stupid? Are you a stupid person?
2: Hey, I know you want that ballroom, right? You want that, but they don't want you to have it.
3: By the way, he keeps on pushing the drone port. Now, that's his new thing. It's like, oh, look at this. It's a drone port.
2: A drone port?
3: Yeah, so as you know what we have down in Warwick, right? Where they put drones on top of the police station now to get to the...
2: I saw that the other day.
3: So we're going to have that at the White House.
2: Right, so he needs the ballroom and the drone port. What else is he? We need the triumphal arch.
3: Yep.
2: And all those other ideas. But the next president comes in, is going to tear it. I don't know.
3: You don't want that gold?
2: Well, that's all coming down. We know that all the gold filigree stuff is coming down. The Oval Office is going back to a tasteful example of federalism and federalist architecture. If we build a ballroom, we're not going to tear it down, right? That'd be a waste. How about the triumphal arch that he's putting over by the circle over there? Is that going to go up? He took his name off the Kennedy Center, right?
10: Yes, go ahead.
2: What? Listen. It's one step forward, two steps backwards. All right, anyway, that's enough of Washington. Lindsey Clancy case, week three, is coming up. We'll have more on that at the top of the hour. I got the hamburger news for you. But first, I got three hamburger stories for you. But first, I want to get to your seagulls. Seagulls squawking. Did you have a nice weekend? I had a great weekend. I did a fundraiser last night for the Beavertail Lighthouse at the end of Beavertail. We're in Fort Getty, which for some reason I've never been to Fort Getty before. Must be a low crime area. But it's a beautiful spot. We're in the pavilion to raise money for the Beavertail Lighthouse. Nice crowd. Nice people. And have you been to that? Have you been down there, Tom?
3: No.
2: Pavilion at Fort Getty in Jamestown?
3: No, I have not. But the flock cameras got you, huh?
2: The flock cameras got me coming and going because the state police put them in at the Jamestown Toll Plaza.
3: Yeah.
2: So when I got off the exit over there, they snapped me. In the meantime, the pavilion over there at Fort Getty is very, very nice. I mean, we could really use a ballroom, though. It really is a gracious, overstated ballroom, I think, rather than a kind of a New England kind of a pavilion. Just food for thought out there. So Senator Reed last night.
3: Oh.
2: He was there. He's an Islander.
3: Did he ask you if you are?
0: Yeah, are you woke?
2: No, he didn't. No, he had Senator Reed, very gracious, kind of a outside of politics, one night outside of politics. All right, let's see what the seagulls are up to. 438-9776. 378 says, people like AOC are a psychiatrist's dream. If news wasn't so one-sided, people would be more informed. Well, not everybody can be like us.
3: Not everybody can
2: That's
3: be like
2: us.
3: We're the best.
2: That's why you're with us. Let's see, 529. Gene, did you see the James Carville video where he predicts that Trump will resign next year? Carville's all over the map lately. He's absolutely losing his mind. He's pulling his hair out, but he doesn't have any hair to pull out. But that's
3: funny.
2: Beside himself. Yeah. He's foaming at the mouth over socialists taking over the party. He says he's threatened to quit the party.
3: Yeah.
2: He's threatened to quit the party. All right, 438-9776.
3: Over this Hassan Piker guy, by the way. He said if Hassan Piker starts becoming the face of the Democrats, he's out.
2: Okay, now listen, we're tuned in to the news. This Hassan Piker guy, that name has just burst onto the news. I'm going to say in a week and a half.
3: Well, it's burst onto the news for you. So for the millennials, that's where the millennials on the left are getting their news. He's their new Jon Stewart. He's their new Jake Tapper. Like, he's been it for the last couple of years with millennials on social media.
2: Hassan Piker?
3: Yes. And
2: this guy's a radical. He's a radical's radical.
3: He is the Nick Fuentes of the left.
2: All right, 438-9776. 529 says, hi, Gene, I'm listening to you on the beach in Aruba.
3: Nice.
2: Ah, nice breeze coming in this morning. Where are we going for breakfast, the Ritz? 438-9776. 714, Gene, did you see Tom's sleeves?
3: Some of you are unbelievable. You couldn't wait to get his thoughts, huh? You couldn't wait.
2: I actually did come across this yesterday. You were in your sister's wedding?
3: Yes.
2: Were you a pallbearer? What were you? I mean, a ring bearer? What? Were you the ring bearer?
3: No, I was not the ring bearer.
2: I was a pallbearer at my sister's wedding. Now, these suits, when they came out of a bag in the internet,
3: yes.
2: Did you bother to try it on, or the first time you put it on was at the wedding?
3: First time I put it on was probably 3 days before the wedding. Now,
2: and
3: it came...
2: did you notice that your sleeves were hanging down like a Neanderthal's jacket?
3: All right.
2: Did you happen to notice that? And why didn't you tailor it?
3: So, I couldn't tailor it.
2: Why couldn't you tailor it?
3: Well, first off, it's coming from the internet, right?
2: Well, hold. Mistake number one. By the way, I got a new bell. How's that sound?
3: I don't like that bell.
2: You like this one better?
3: I do like that bell better.
2: This one's from Home Goods last night.
3: Yeah, no.
2: Walking around Home Goods in East NK, nothing to do. I got to tell you, boy, this, what is it, the Italian love? La dolce di far niente, the sweetness of doing nothing? Diane was out, you know, doing her stuff. My one daughter's visiting for the weekend. And I'm just like, and I got to tell you, enjoy this. Literally nothing to do. I find myself walking around Home Goods, looking at the stuff on clearance. And I see this bell. It's a giant bell made in India. It's so stupid looking. Look at this thing. How would you describe this?
3: You know what it looks like? You know the little bells that they ring at church? When they doing the blessings of the bread and wine,
2: yeah,
3: it looks like that.
2: But it's like it's made in India. Basically, it's not made in China; made in India. But it's got a nice tone to it.
3: I don't like it.
2: It's loud because you can hear it.
3: No, you got to keep. I saw the bell make its return on the debate. You didn't have to use it, but I saw the bell make its return.
2: I didn't have to use it though. Now we'll have if you missed the debate, we'll have more debate. Plus the debate's is on at 7:30 tonight. By the way, the debate, you can always listen to it on the weekends on the radio. 10 News Conference airs on WPRO 6 a.m. and then it airs later in the evening as well. Anyway, Tom, so the bridal party tan suits came off the internet?
3: So it's called the Black Tux. TheBlackTux.com is where we got the suits from.
2: Okay, apart from, it used to be called the Black Hole.
3: Yes.
2: Could you see, now, why didn't you just go to a nice tailor tuxedo shop and get what you needed?
3: Because my mother said I didn't need to do anything with the sleeves. She looked at it online. I don't need to eat anything. Sleeves.
2: She used bifocals?
3: Are you kidding? I'm never trusting her again.
2: So people are noticing that because you posted a picture. Why don't you? You could have taped it up. You could have done anything.
3: Listen, I understand. These people clearly couldn't wait to bring this up to you. I looked flawless during the World Cup in all of my suits. The one time I get a suit from freaking online, didn't have the right length on the arms, and everybody's willing to jump down my throat this morning. Great. Yeah. Screw you people.
2: Listen, I just want to tell you, there is such a thing as old school, okay? Sometimes old school is the best school. I would get my suit off the internet, out of a bag.
3: The BlackTux.com. Go look at it. The BlackTux.
2: It was a tan suit. It wasn't even a black tux. You were wearing tan suits.
3: It was the black. It's called the BlackTux.com. Yeah.
2: By the way, you had shoes with white rubber soles, too? You're breaking every rule.
3: Everybody said I was wearing lifts. I was not wearing lifts.
2: No, you are breaking every rule. Listen, folks, young people, what are we going to do? That train has left.
3: They wanted brown shoes. I'm only doing what they told me to do.
2: Listen to Hassan Piker. What are you going to tell this crowd over here?
3: Oh, and by the way, $1,000 for a gift? Are you out of your mind? Where's that coming from? Tell me.
2: For your sister?
3: Yeah.
2: What are you talking about? The going rate is $500 for a couple now.
3: She's getting $200.
2: If you're invited to a wedding, I think it's... I thought you'd give... Would you give her $1,000 or you give her more?
3: I gave her $200.
2: Oh, my God. Hold on. You wore that suit. You put $200 in the envelope?
3: $200 in the envelope.
2: That's it. That's...
3: $1,000? Where am I getting $1,000 from in this economy? I don't get paid enough.
2: Borrow it from your parents like you do everything else that carries you.
3: I don't get paid enough to do $1,000.
2: Yeah, well, then you're going to hit your mother up for $1,000. Oh, my God. How's the son-in-law?
3: I like him. I like
2: him. Give him a living. Never discuss the family business.
3: Yeah, he's a brother-in-law.
2: Oh, the brother-in-law. That's right. Yeah. How's the brother-in-law?
3: He's good. I like him. He's been around for a while.
2: All right.
3: I like him. He's a nice guy. The parents are nice.
2: Well, listen, you can't take... All they could do is maybe try to Photoshop the sleeves.
3: Yes.
2: Somebody, your hands.
3: Somebody Photoshopped the sleeve for me already.
2: Transplant somebody else's hands on there.
3: Thank you very much, Tom.
2: By the way, you're like... What are you? Like a four? Are you a 42?
3: I thought regular? I was a 42.
2: You were 42?
3: I don't think I'm a 42.
2: 44?
3: I might be a little shorter.
2: 44 short?
3: Maybe.
2: I don't think you're a 38. Yeah, broad shoulders. You work out.
3: I got a big chest.
2: Yeah.
3: Nice wide chest.
2: You're probably a 44 regular. Maybe 44 short. You're right.
3: The newest 12 days of Gene, a bag of tux.
2: Yeah. I'm going to get my tuxedo off the internet. Okay.
3: Some all of right, you people just couldn't wait, huh?
2: Now these things are going out. 601, you went to oversizesuit.com. Yeah, you got a goodbye.
3: I hate you.
2: 255, is Gene the master debater? Okay.
3: All right, Art Lake.
2: Okay. I was going to say, what are the other ones the kids used to catch? The substitutes. Some funny stuff.
3: Seymour Butts. Yeah.
2: Tom was a Sleevosaurus.
3: Thank
2: 1,000 is, 527, 1,000 is crazy, Gene, LOL.
3: Yeah, exactly.
2: 500 is, it's his sister. He's in the wedding. I expect nothing less. I thought 1,000 was on the conservative side. 6-4-0, Gene, the suit was fine. Tom just has alligator arms when it comes to paying for anything. 226, wow, what a gift. $200 and a cheese of the month. The cheese of the month club membership.
3: Gruyere.
2: Well, post it so everybody knows what we're talking about.
3: Yeah, well.
2: Put it somewhere so we know what the hell. Put it on my Facebook.
3: I'll put it on your Facebook.
2: So we actually have an audience? Put it on my Facebook.
3: This one got an audience, that's for sure.
2: Gene is the master debater. 438-9776. Yeah, the newest 12 days of Gene is a bagel tux. All right, it is it's 6:49. Quick break when we come back. Let's quickly check Wall Street price of oil.
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2: Banana folks, do, do, do, do, do. Banana folks, do, do, do, do.
3: All right.
1: Random thoughts on a Monday.
3: We've got a couple of random ones so far this morning.
1: We've got a couple of rando seagulls today.
4: Blah, blah, blah. Blah, blah, blah.
1: 538. What the hell's the number? 438-9776. Send them my sleep. Tom, listen, learn. When you get married, you'll be looking sharp. I'll tailor your suit for you.
3: Thank you. Should have went to Lombardi.
1: 206. Took my grandson to the Roger Williams Zoo and noticed they sell beer. Really seems inappropriate to me. Do they sell hamburgers there, too? Is that inappropriate that the animal has to smell one of his cousins frying up? 626, no wonder Amanda dumped Tom. These seagulls forget nothing.
3: You forget nothing, you
1: Amanda
3: people,
1: was
3: huh?
1: Amanda was your senior prom date.
3: High school sweetheart.
1: But she dumped you before, and she still took you to the prom as a charity case?
3: I guess so.
1: Okay. Tommy must have had that suit. He must have bought that suit in the Cuskin Villa. Cuskin Villa. Well, Tom, people want to play Tom trying to pronounce French cheese. Would you like to play before we go to the top of the hour?
3: Let's do that at the top of the hour.
1: All right. I've got the list of French cheese. Tom's going to try to pronounce it.
3: Okay.
1: Also want to get to a lot more to get to, including your hamburger news.
3: Oh, by the way, did you see Judge Judy's kids taking over the show?
1: Yeah. Is the son a judge?
3: It's going to be called Adam's Law. I guess he's a judge.
1: Is he a lawyer?
3: I have no idea.
1: This sounds like, oh, hold on. Judge Judy jumped the shark. The kid is going to take over.
3: And then he got Martha Stewart going after Meghan Markle.
1: No, okay. Judge Judy, she had the big deal in syndication when she was really on fire.
3: Yeah.
1: She was one of the highest paid women in all of entertainment. And then she left that whole deal. She started her own business. She doesn't call it Judge Judy anymore. She calls it something else. And now I guess she wants to hand the baton to her kid?
3: Yeah.
1: All right, we'll get to this. It's 6:56.
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2: From the Rye-High Home Improvement Specialist News Center, this is the WPR News at 7 o'clock.
3: While that agreement sits on a precipice, they have put forward demands of the United States, which frankly are ridiculous and should be rejected out of hand. Demands such as the withdrawal of all U.S. forces from the region, reimbursement for the costs of the war.
2: That's former Defense Secretary Mark Vesper on ABC's This Week talking about the latest, the stalemate in the Straits. This comes with word the Ukrainians have taken out another oil refinery deep inside of Russia. 13 are dead, they say, the attack in Tartarstan. That's about 600 miles east of Moscow.
4: The Russian state news agency TASS is reporting that President Trump's son-in-law Jared Kushner and envoy Steve Witkoff may visit Moscow soon. And it comes as both sides appear to be intensifying their missile and drone attacks on each other. Ukraine managing to hit energy facilities and warehouses deep inside Russia. One target is Amazon's Russian equivalent Wildberries. And Russia suffering heavy losses on the battlefield as well. There is word from Ukraine's President Zelensky that he believes another 50,000 North Korean troops may soon be deployed to fight alongside Russia in Ukraine.
2: That's ABC's Marcus Moore again from the Foreign Desk in London. WPR News Time is 7:01. News here at home now. Cranston Police investigating a serious ATV crash. A passenger on the vehicle is left in critical condition after being thrown from the ATV. They say it hit a sign and several traffic barriers in a closed section of Wellington Avenue early Sunday morning. In Tiverton, police there have located a boat that struck an 11-year-old swimmer on Nanaquaket Pond there. This happened on Sunday afternoon. The boat, which was fairly operated by a group of kids, left the scene of the incident. It doesn't appear the injuries to the swimmer are life-threatening. AOC doing a little splaining. She was also on ABC's This Week program. Walking back the defund the police stand after recent election successes.
5: Democratic socialists are fundamentally pro-democracy, and we believe in the ballot box. We believe in respecting the outcomes of elections and governing democratically.
2: That's AOC on ABC's This Week program. Joe Biden's prostate cancer spread to other parts of his body, causing him pain. Hunter Biden, his son, was speaking to the BBC over the weekend, saying the cancer is metastasized and spread into his bones. Finally, the Port Washington at New York Little League team is crediting their policy of turning all phones off 5 hours before every game as one of the reasons for their success. They say it helps the team focus, and it's worked so far. Right now, Fort Washington, which did beat Rhode Island, is 2 wins away from heading to the Little League World Series. WPR News Time. Speaking of sports, is 7:03. Speaking of Little League regionals, unfortunately, Rhode Island is headed home in Bristol. They were closed out by Darien at Connecticut, 6-2, 0-2 stretch in Bristol for the Lincoln Little Leaguers. Red Sox off to Toronto as they open up a 4-game series against the Blue Jays. Follows Sunday's 4-3 loss to the A's. That's the Red Sox' first series loss before July 4th. Yankees, meantime, unable to complete a sweep of the Braves in the Bronx as they fall 2-1 in 10 innings on Sunday afternoon. They had quite a game up at Tidewater Landing last night. Boston Legacy falling short against Portland 4-3. That was the highest scoring game in the NWSL. The Boston Legacy playing a number of their games at Centerville Bank Stadium as they continue to work on their new stadium in Boston. Speaking of soccer, the soccer federations of North America and Asia have joined Europe in accusing Tommy's friend Gianni of deception and breach of trust. This was after his plans to sell interest, Tom, in the World Cup. Jared Kushner's family was involved in this?
6: Yep.
2: Somehow? Well, apparently Gianni Infantino again continues to lose support among the World Soccer Federations.
6: He's got Trump, though.
2: He does indeed. WPR News Time, Tom, 7:04.
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8: Both sides of 95 are looking pretty good in and out of downtown Providence. No delays northbound. You do have to watch out for a couple of vehicles in the left shoulder, though, just past the 610 connector. 195, so far a delay-free ride east and west through the work zone at the Washington Bridge. 610 inbound, busy approaching 95. I'm Robin Murphy with your Right Now Traffic.
2: 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The WPRO AccuWeather forecast. Warm stretch continues today, VJ Day, and tomorrow as well. Temperatures make a run up 90 degrees both days after dipping to 70 tonight. There is a chance of a scattered thunderstorm this evening. It's like we'll gradually cool it down as the week progresses. Temperatures be in the mid to upper 40s on Wednesday and Thursday. Right around 80 degrees, our high temperature Friday headed into next weekend.
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19: I wouldn't have encouraged him to take on this role 5 years ago because I wasn't ready to give it up. And quite frankly, I think he has the talent to beat me.
20: I'm right here, you know.
18: Mama. Plus, he's her son. This is the Nepo Judge. The name on the name of the show, Nepo Judge. So Judge Judy, she's decided to give it up. But she hasn't given up, you know, making money. She's going to put the son in, Adam Levy. He's a lawyer. He was a prosecutor. And he actually was on another TV show that she produced. Tribunal Justice? Hadn't heard of it. But he's going to get the mother's big gavel, I guess. And she's going to put him in, and hopefully he can carry the show. By the way, she's quite the character herself, right? She's been married three times. Did you know that? Judge Judy married three times, twice to the same guy.
20: Yeah.
18: She was on the family court, which is where they do divorces.
20: She was on.
18: So I guess she knows what she's speaking of.
20: Yeah.
18: Is she a bully, Tom? You think she's a bully?
20: No. I mean, maybe back in the day, you could say she was a bully, but I mean, she was tough.
18: I think she's a bully on the bench, and that is fun to watch.
20: Yes.
18: Because she has complete control. You can't bully her back, because it's a one-way street.
20: But here's the thing.
18: She bullies you, you shut up and take it. And it's good TV.
20: Because you have these skells out there that are just, you know, living... I don't even know how they live.
18: Yeah. Life is not quite as easy as Judge Judy makes it seem. Shut up, do this. But it's good TV. She was on the family court, divorced three times, and now she's giving the son the job.
20: Think back. You got to keep all your lies straight now. You've got nothing.
17: That's Judge Judy's son on the bench and serving up justice in a first look at his new court show, Adam's Law.
20: This is your record. She always had in the back of her mind, eventually she'd get me in a robe and Judge Judy gets what Judge Judy wants.
17: E.T. was first on set with Adam Levy, the 58-year-old former district attorney, taking the gavel and that no-nonsense approach of his mom to Adam's Law, premiering September 14th in syndication.
18: And Mama's going to carry you, huh?
11: That's not too bad.
18: He's a television arbitration judge, which means he's not a real judge, a TV judge.
11: Some kids get the house, other kids get the TV shows.
18: Yeah, here's the, hope you hit. We're giving it to you. Here's the mantle. Now, her thing was completely opposite of Judge Caprio's. Judge Caprio's a real judge, municipal court. You know, the bread and butter stuff came before him, and it was real. Judge Caprio was real, see. Judge Judy's contrived. It's a TV studio. And she plays the bully, and she bullies you. But listen, it was good TV. It was very good TV. In fact, at one point, the ratings were skyrocketing. I mean, she made a lot of money in syndication. A lot of money. All right, that's Judge Judy, huh? Married three times. Family court judge in New York. Real one.

0: in Newport. It was called the Birdhouse. It's quite the house. It was on a rise up in the neighborhood. It just, she actually, her view was over Jay Leno's house. So she was up high. She'd look at the ocean and went actually over Jay Leno's house. She sold that. She made money on that. It's not a thing this woman doesn't make money at. Judge Judy.
1: By the way, I'm looking at the comments in your Facebook now.
0: Yeah.
1: People have flooded to your Facebook to look at my suit.
0: And what are they saying?
1: It's not very pretty for me.
0: No.
1: No.
0: And think, well, the suit wasn't very pretty.
1: By the way, it's not, I'm not, didn't marry my sister, so, you know.
0: Did you marry, were you a pallbearer at your sister's wedding?
1: Yeah, no.
0: People. What's your sister's name?
1: Colleen.
0: Colleen?
1: Yeah, she's up in Maine now for a mini moon.
0: Where was the wedding?
1: It was in New Hampshire. You could pay me $1 million, I'd never live in New Hampshire.
0: No, she's from Staten Island. Where's the boy from?
1: Massachusetts.
0: So why did they have it in New Hampshire?
1: They have some family up there in New Hampshire. So,
0: but she didn't want to have it home in New Hampshire? She gets to choose.
1: Yeah, she wanted to be up in New Hampshire.
0: All right. Destination wedding, huh?
1: And it was 2 days, too, by the way. They should have just had it at this church that they had in Boston. The church was absolutely gorgeous. Because
0: yeah.
1: She wanted a church wedding.
0: Hey,
1: and
0: listen, they got married in the church. That's a big thing these days. You mean they didn't have a friend do it?
1: No, well, they had a friend do it on Saturday. But they had the church wedding on Friday.
0: The real church wedding?
1: A real church wedding.
0: All right.
1: Yeah.
0: Today, the church weddings are few and far between.
1: By the way, the priest was a little...
0: kids all have a friend. They get this stuff through the internet.
1: The priest was a little pushy at the rehearsal for the church wedding.
0: Yeah. Judy is the priest?
1: Demanded I wait 3 seconds before saying the word of the Lord. He goes, count three Mississippi. Practice it. So I finished read the last line of the reading, and then I, you know... The word of the Lord. It was only 1.5 seconds.
0: Oh, you got to do a reading?
1: Yeah, I got to do a reading.
0: Nice.
1: Yeah.
0: Now, what'd they have? The gathering the night before?
1: The gathering the night before.
0: The gathering, then you have the rehearsal dinner.
1: Yeah. It was up in Concord.
0: That's apart from the gathering. And then the full wedding next day.
1: Yeah.
0: Did you have the brunch afterward for those who traveled?
1: Yeah, they had the brunch the next day.
0: Yeah.
1: Now, New Hampshire's weird. They stopped selling alcohol on the dime at 10 o'clock. So,
0: well, you know why? They're the number one alcohol consumption state. That was in the news just last week.
1: There's
0: New Hampshire and Vermont.
1: Really?
0: Number one alcohol consumption.
1: Well.
0: Yeah.
1: Yeah, they're very strict with their alcohol laws up there for a state that says they live free and die.
0: Well, that's the one that they sell the alcohol. Right? They control the alcohol.
1: Yeah, my mother
0: the
1: went
0: state
1: there.
0: State sells alcohol.
1: I, before she dropped me off back in Providence yesterday, we went to a liquor store.
0: Yeah, well, that's everybody does that. You go to New Hampshire, you stop at a liquor store, the big one,
1: yeah,
0: right on the highway. But the state sells the liquor in New Hampshire, and they keep all everything goes to them. They control that vice. Yeah, but then a new survey, the number one liquor state consumption per capita, New Hampshire, and Vermont was number two, because they're alone in the woods up there, nothing else to do in the hills.
1: And that's why you'd never see me. You could pay me $1 billion, I wouldn't live up there. It's yes, yes. You people are scared of
0: Bernie
1: Providence.
0: Sanders. No, Bernie Sanders. Why did they put him in?
1: No, New Hampshire. Not.
0: No, no. I'm talking to Vermont.
1: Oh yeah.
0: It's another. That's why they're drinking. They have Bernie Sanders as their senator.
1: And they
0: smoke. Number two on the list.
1: That's all they do up there is drink and smoke.
0: No, Delaware.
1: Yeah, another place that's scary.
0: Delaware. Top three, Delaware, New Hampshire, Vermont, new liquor consumption survey.
1: Yeah, I could see it.
0: Oh, Delaware, they got Biden drinking.
1: I mean, you should have saw the skells walking around. We were at the hotel. We stayed at the Marriott Courtyard.
0: Yeah.
1: And you pull out right to get onto the highway. Gene, I'm not kidding. There were four encampments lined up getting right onto the highway.
0: Homeless encampments?
1: Homeless encampments.
0: Oh, really?
1: Right outside the hotel.
0: Huh. By the way, speaking of homelessness, that came up in the debate. Pull that stuff up.
1: Yeah.
0: I had the mayoral debate over the weekend on 10 News Conference. It's going to air tonight, 7:30 on NBC 10, so watch it. And we got into homelessness, the whole homelessness issue, and the video that the guy took of the homeless taking over the bus shelter. Morales, after about a question and a follow-up, says he would send the cops to move them out in a compassionate way. And he said Smiley's not compassionate the way he cleans up the encampments, but at least Smiley cleans them up, right?
2: Will you move the encampments? Will you clean them out and move them?
3: So it is correct, Gene. Brett Smiley has broken the homeless bill of rights at the state level that is allowed for encampments to be cleared well before they actually should be on a legal basis.
2: My question was, would you move them? Will you move homeless encampments out?
3: We are going to make sure that we actually obey the Homeless Bill of Rights, provide a timely notice to our unhoused community members that will have to move in order to make sure that we're able to provide them with a layer of dignity, such as access to a daytime shelter where they're going to feel safe, as opposed to what Brett Smiley has done, which has been documented by Steve Alquist, who has demonstrated consistently that he has broken the Homeless Bill of Rights, has violated and seized the property of neighbors, and ultimately, an unhoused person has found themselves in a position worse off than they were before. So that's unacceptable.
2: Let me just understand this. When it comes to your attention, you will put a process in place, but you will move them.
3: That would be correct. Yes? So we will work with case managers. We will make sure that our unhoused neighbors actually feel like they're a part of the process when we talk about what the options are, as opposed to just sending police over, seizing their property, and violating their rights, which has happened under Brett Smiley multiple times. Our unhoused neighbors deserve better. They deserve real compassion.
0: Okay. So if you believe he's going to move him, you believe it. Mayor Smiley, what about that? Now, we've been critical of Smiley because he moves at a glacial pace, but he does move them in the end, right? Look what happened at the Da Vinci Center. And the Da Vinci Center helps the homeless. They couldn't take it anymore, too. A couple of encampments set up behind. They were pleading with us. Please, got to bring attention to this. We can't have the homeless encampments behind us because the people we serve can't come in because the homeless are here with the drugs and everything else.
4: And his attack is based upon the accounting of someone who's endorsing him. So the reality is we have a thoughtful, informed approach that we have modified actually at the request of advocates to try to find that right balance. We give 30 days notice. We offer to store people's belongings. During those 30 days, we send social workers by to try to help people's other needs, medical, mental health, etc. We then give a final 48-hour notice to vacate, and then people have to move on. And then we go clean the site. And it takes longer than some neighbors want, and it's faster than some advocates want. But this job is about doing what's right for the most people and to try to do it in a middle-of-the-road approach.
0: Okay, that's Smiley. Then we got into it on the bus shelter, right, with the homeless in the bus shelter, laying out, taking over the home bus shelter with their belongings and their blankets, such that the woman tried to catch the bus. She stands outside. All right, Morales, if this comes to your attention, will you send the cops to move them at least out of the bus shelters? This is David Morales.
2: Homeless people in the bus shelter, they took up all the space in the bus shelter such that the commuters were outside. The lady is outside instead of under the bus shelter. If that comes to your attention, will you send the police officer to move them out?
3: We will send a police officer alongside case managers that will be readily available to make sure that our neighbors get the support that they need. What we saw, Gene, in terms of unhoused community members sleeping under a bus shelter wasn't just a one-time incident. That happens regularly on Broad Street. That happens regularly on Cranston Street, and it hurts. And to know that there's a lack of urgency to address that is why the issue continues to grow.
0: All right, how about you, Mayor? Because you were on the radio with me. We showed you the video. You didn't give me the answer I wanted, but that's all right, because you're not running against me.
2: Mayor, you saw the video the other day. Now, I didn't expect you to say, well, I'm going to send the cops. It was a moment in time.
5: Yeah.
2: But if it comes to your attention again, Mayor, are you going to send the cops to move them out and either take them to a shelter or take them somewhere else? You can't take up the lady's spot in the bell shelter.
4: Yeah, it would depend on the circumstances. These are difficult decisions. It's really easy to sort of shoot arrows from the sidelines when you're not actually in the leadership position because these are hard decisions. We spend more as the city on shelter beds and social workers than any other community in Rhode Island, by far. Mm-hmm. And we're proud to do so. This is a compassionate community, and these are our neighbors. We offer assistance, we offer available shelter beds, and we always try to find that balance of respecting someone's dignity and their rights. You have a right to be on the sidewalk. You have a right to be sitting in a bus shelter, even if you're not catching the bus. And so it depends on your circumstances.
2: You saw the video. You don't have a right to take up the bus shelter with your belongings to such that nobody can use it for legitimate reasons.
4: I disagree with that?
2: Well, fine, you're not running against me. That's fine.
4: That's right.
2: You have to do that.
4: It depends on the circumstances. The other context from that video was that that's a bus stop very close to a couple high schools.
2: Yeah.
4: And so we do have a slightly different approach when school is in session than when school is not.

0: Should have deleted that completely. 7:21.
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2: Incident's been cleared. 95 northbound just past the 610. Everything's moving smoothly there. Southbound 95 is looking pretty good getting in and out of Providence. No delays to report on 195 east or west between Seekonk and the city. I'm Robin Murphy with your Right Now Traffic.
1: From the Seascape Yard Guard Weather Center.
3: Hazy sunshine mixing with clouds today. Very warm and moderately humid this afternoon, high 89. There can be a thunderstorm in spots early tonight. Partly cloudy, warm and sticky later tonight, low 71. Partly sunny tomorrow, breezy and very warm in the afternoon with lowering humidity. Tomorrow's high 89. With WPRO's exclusive...
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1: First, Mayor Smiley, you used the term rent control. David, I know you object to that. You say it's rent stabilization. Is there a difference, Mayor Smiley?
2: I'm not sure what the difference is. There's a bunch of these policies around the country. They're all defined a little bit differently. They're all formulated a little bit differently. What I do know is that rent control doesn't lower anybody's rent. In fact, it guarantees annual rent increases.
3: Yeah, 4% a year. You would let the landlords raise, check up the rent 4% a year. And some of the landlords say, I don't raise my rent every year. But if you allow me to do it, I will, because when the tenant leaves and I get a new tenant in, that's when the real raise comes in. But if you're only going to allow me 4% when that happens, I'm going to do 4% a year. So that Smiley's argument doesn't work. Plus, the landlords say my expenses go up a lot more than 4%, and that's not going to fly. Electricity, sewage, fees, everything else that they pay. The landlord's saying, we're not making money here, and we're certainly not going to make it at 4%. I know, I spoke to a guy at 12 units. Up on the east side.

0: Just flipped it. Got rid of it. Out of business. I'm not going to be in business in Providence. That's true. So I'm out.
1: Narrowly focus on this. The exceptions you gave, there wasn't a landlord I spoke to. He had a multi-unit on Blackstone Avenue. He just sold it. Wants to get out. Doesn't want it. He said, my expenses. He just told you, my expenses go up more than 4%. I got out. That's a reality, David.
2: That is, and that is also why the
1: rent stabilized. That's why there is an argument against rent control. Go ahead.
2: And the reason why the rent stabilization bill designed by the city council was so comprehensive is because it included a rent stabilization board that would oversee moments where expenses do exceed 4%, such as property taxes going up by more than 5%, which they did under Brett Smiley last year. That would allow a landlord to be able to petition to the board, be able to demonstrate, my expenses have exceeded 4%, I should be allowed to raise the rent by more than 4% on a given year, given these circumstances, which I believe is fair.
0: Yeah, who's going to be on that board? Rachel Miller? What are you putting on that board? Come on, David. Landlord's going to have to go before the board in Providence? The board was going to reflect the city council. Good luck with that, with your appeal.
1: Okay, Mayor, he's right about that property tax, and you know that was going to come back during the election to not bite you, but it's going to become an issue. Go ahead. If you're the mayor, why don't you lower them?
3: So the representative talks a lot about the urgency of the housing crisis, and yet all of his solutions are nothing more than performative sound bites, because none of these things are actual urgent solutions. He mentions a rent stabilization board. Portland, Maine, which is a smaller community than Providence, took them 5 years to stand this up. 5 years. And so, you know, he's going to tell you in 100 days we're going to pass this and we're going to get it going. It's total fantasy. We have a crisis today. We have a short-term strategy with a rent relief fund that he's holding up. We have an actual sustainable long-term strategy, which is working because of the 2,000 new housing units, one out of every five, which is affordable, which has been built just in the last 3.5 years. That's the actual way to solve this problem, not with empty promises and pithy sound bites. And so the other thing that he doesn't mention, and you talk about property taxes, is this will cause city tax revenues to go down, that the city will have to go get somewhere. So if you're a homeowner, if you're a residential property taxpayer in Providence, your taxes will go up under Representative Morales' proposal.
0: Well, Smiley raised taxes. Remember that whole thing, the debacle with the school department when they still ran the schools? Smiley says, I have cash assistance money that's ready to go out now, only the city council, Morales' friends who are on the city council, the Sanchez, Miller, all of them, they're holding that money up to make me squirm during the election. There's money there now, the mayor says. Release it. Morales, are you working behind the scenes to keep that money blocked?
1: David, he has accused you of having allies who are blocking his cash assistance program. Are you doing that? Are you on the phone telling the members of the council friendly to you, don't pass that because I want to let Smiley squirm a little bit? Are you
2: absolutely
1: doing that?
2: Not. No, instead what the city council is doing, Gene, is taking the responsible role of making sure that there is actual mechanisms in place so when rent relief is passed, that it actually supports the tenant in a way where they won't find themselves in a position where they're going to get evicted.
0: Tom, I'll give you the makeup of that board. Morales gets in. We'll put Rachel Miller on that.
4: Yeah, she's leaving the city council.
0: We'll put the both Sanchez brothers. We'll put Enrique, although they call him Enrique now.
5: Enrique.
0: We'll put him on.
5: I like that.
0: Tom, who was the one she was the councilwoman with Columbus? What was her name?
5: Oh, Kat Kerwin.
0: Kat Kerwin, we'll bring her back.
5: Civil disobedience is good.
0: And who was that state rep up there from Providence? Remember the one? She called him out for drinking up at the state house?
5: Oh!
0: What was her name?
5: Oh,
6: how soon we forget you.
5: Matt, who was it? Matt Allen listening.
0: No, not Kat Kerwin?
6: No, Matt had that great interview with her. Oh, jeez.
5: God,
0: what was her name?
6: Yeah, she's from the north end of the city, right, Gina?
0: Yeah, she's a waitress.
6: Yeah, exactly.
7: I can't answer that.
0: All right, that's where we'll leave it there. We don't have to. We've been punished enough. But that's going to be the rent control board. And some kid from Brown, too. Yeah.
5: Somebody knows this state rep's name. I can't.
6: Sense balance.
0: The hell was her name? That's it. Put the Sanchez brothers on, yeah. Rachel Miller, Kat Kerwin, and some kid from Brown. Go ahead, make your appeal, Mr. Landlord.
5: Good luck.
0: It's 7:30.
6: He's so good, Gene, they named him twice, right? This is the WPR News at 7:30. Our friend Anthony has actually left the tourism department in Connecticut, but Set the stage, Gene. Tourism is up next door, about 3.5%. They say people are staying closer to home and visiting Connecticut. In Boston, meantime, the Union Oyster House is turning 200. They've had just four owners of that restaurant. It is the oldest continually operated restaurant in the country, right near the Freedom Trail. On the latest Spider-Man movie remains tops of the box office, took in $144 million over the weekend, now $1.67 billion worldwide in 10 days. The Odyssey of Christopher Nolan, that has also passed the billion-dollar mark. In WPRO Sports, Lincoln Little League's run is over in Bristol, Connecticut, as the Rhode Island champs are eliminated after a 6-2 loss to Darien, Connecticut last night. Also words surpassing one of the Celtics' all-time greats, Don Nelson, who won five titles with the Celts, went on to become the second winningest coach in the NBA. Nelly was 86 years old. WPRO News time is 7:31.
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8: 195 eastbound, a little bit heavy approaching the Washington Bridge. No backup, though. Westbound, moderate volume past Broadway. It's busy, but moving on 95 north and south, getting in and out of Providence. 610 inbound, a little heavy past Dean Street. But again, no backup yet. I'm Robin Murphy with your right now traffic.
6: 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The WPRO Holiday AccuWeather Forecast, our only in Rhode Island State holiday. It's going to be warm again today. Temperatures approaching 90 degrees. We'll do it again for tomorrow after dipping to 70. Chance of an isolated thunderstorm this evening. As we head on through the week, we'll cool it down eventually. Temperatures mid to upper 80s Wednesday into Thursday. Looks like the high will be right around 80 degrees on Friday, and that could continue into next.
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5: Can you do that?
6: Yeah, I can do it.
5: Do it.
6: So you sing it like Nanzingonya Magiti Baba.
5: You were way off.
6: Ingonyama.
5: All right. You said it. What does it mean?
6: It means, look, there's a lion. Oh my God.
7: You ever know that?
8: I did not know that.
7: No. Look, there's a lion. Oh, my God. That's what it means.
8: Topanga. There we go.
6: Look, there's a lion. Oh, my God.
8: I wish the lion news was better. It's not. Ramses the lion died at the Capron Park Zoo in Attleboro. They put him down. After 20 years of captivity, they put him down. Poor lion. He looked sick. Just the other, it was in the news a week and a half ago. The story about the mayor looking for private money to run the place like a foundation.
7: Yep.
8: Because the city's broke, doesn't have the money to run a zoo. And I was doing the news and I see the lion looks sick. He's leaning up against one of the phony stucco walls they made. Ridiculous enclosure at the Capron Park Zoo. A magnificent creature is held captive for 20 years. An attraction. For people to gawk at. And then they said, well, he is sick. He's having trouble. We're going to put him on hospice. That didn't last too long. They put him down. So that city's gone. And they better not get another one. I just went over this with the mayor. She was on Coastal ABC with me, Gino Script. Because I wanted to give her the Profile and Courage Award. She wanted to close the zoo. There's no money to run a zoo. I don't have it. No. Close it. Well, she got so much pushback from the crowd that loved to gawk at Ramses. That she backed off that, but the money problem persists, so she was talking about, well, maybe a foundation can run it, but whatever it is now, they say they're not going to get another line. You better not get another line, what you did to that poor creature, huh?
9: How do you feel personally about a zoo? Personally, well, I know you're the mayor, but go ahead. I mean, are you okay with a lion? You said that lion's been there 20 years. My God, look at, you have a bigger office than he does.
10: Yeah, I do. And I will tell you, as I said off air, if we were to get another lion, we could not do it in the current exhibit. It doesn't meet the standards, current standards for exhibits of an animal of that size. So we couldn't do that again. I appreciate the value of zoos. The whole idea of zoos, James, was to let people see and learn about animals you wouldn't otherwise encounter. Because if you see them and you appreciate them and dare you love them, you'll think more about protecting them and nature at large, right? Yeah. The world has changed a little bit, though. Obviously, we've got YouTube and all other ways to learn about and understand animals. Like, yes. The world has changed a lot since zoos. But, I mean, Capron Park Zoo began in, 1937. A long time ago, a lot has changed. But my personal feelings aren't really the factor here. For me, Gene, it has always been, and it may sound callous, I don't mean it to be so, it's a financial matter for the city. It's a financial matter. That's all I'm trying to do here, is figure out a way forward, because you can't have everything, Gene. You have a budget. You have a personal budget. With limited funds, there are trade-offs. And so the question for the city will be next year, if nothing changes, what are we going to give up to keep this or that?
8: She's right. I don't have a budget, but I have a keeper, Diane. I keep 2 feet in one shoe around her. Anyway, Mayor, listen. Step it up again. I know you got a little bullied by the critics over there when you suggested we close the zoo. It's time. You know what, Mayor? Use Ramsey's passing to open the door again. Be a leader and close it once and for all. Don't even think about getting another lion. Unbelievable. This came up in the debate, the radio debate, right here on WPRO with Smiley and Morales when Bill asked about the elephants at the zoo. And I'm glad they both agree on that.
7: Yeah,
8: the elephants are leaving us next year. They're going to a sanctuary in Tennessee.
7: Which isn't much better, by the way.
8: Yeah, okay. So it's better than where they are now.
7: Tennessee?
8: And now they're sucking in the fumes off 95 and in a dirt enclosure. So ridiculous. Have you? Did you get enough? Did you get enough? Exploit? Did you exploit him enough? You got enough? Did you sell enough tickets there, Roger Williams?
7: Oh boy,
8: right?
7: Oh boy.
8: Now they're leaving us in Tennessee, and they're not. We're not getting any more elephants. That's good.
3: Yeah, are you woke?
8: Yes, Senator. Yes, I am. And it's time. It's time we all get woke and close the zoos once and for all. Close them.
3: I don't think so.
8: Yeah, do it. You should. I'll make this a campaign debate. You'll win.
3: I don't think so.
8: Yes. Well, maybe not, but make it a issue. It's not my issue, Gene. Make it an issue. And get the whale out of Mystic while you're at it. Nunavik, hang on. Your day of liberation is coming.
4: Yeah, settle down.
7: Settle down, you.
8: Settle down. You're worked up over here.
4: I'm sorry I offended you.
8: That lion was, I saw it on the news, the lion was so sick, he was leaning up, by the way, did you see the stupid stucco enclosure they have for him? It's a stucco, it was depressing just to look at it on TV. Imagine what he looked like. You think it's depressing? How'd you like to live here, Gene? So sad, honestly. For your amusement, you kept the lion locked up in a zoo for 20 years. For your amusement.
7: Can't wait to watch Coastal ABC at 10 o'clock today to watch Gene freak out about the lion.
8: Yeah, tune in today. You're going to get a freak out.
7: I can't come in for that.
8: And then the elephants in the zoo. You kept them there, too. Well, now we're going to send them to Tennessee. Yeah, now what? They've exhausted their use to you. Now they're going to go to Tennessee? At least we're not going to get new ones. That's what we could do.
4: Yeah, yummy. Settle down.
8: Make it a park. Just make it a park. Squirrels. You could have squirrels. Squirrel. See the squirrel? Go ahead.
7: Have deer?
8: Right.
11: Now you're just wasting my time.
6: Look! There's a lion! Oh my god!
8: Used to do the Zeus fundraiser.
7: Used to.
8: Used to. They had me about four or five times I did it. Sancy was the mayor. Called Zubali. What the hell was I thinking?
7: Sancy liked the zoo, didn't he?
8: Sancy thought it was his private playground. He used to bring people there at night, VIP guests. Get the key to the zoo. So they had Zubali. I don't think they do Zubali anymore, do they? Used to have Zubali go in there, right? I was the host four or five times. You go in the main gate, you walk through, and there's the elephants right over there on the right. Keep going. And then to add insult to injury, they're barbecuing. The meat on a stick, and the elephant smelling this. Hey, that's my cousin. I know.
7: Hey, that's my cousin.
8: You're like having a fundraiser for us. They're barbecuing people. Soylent Green is people. Anyway. Tom, I'm only one man. But that's all right. One man can make a difference. One man can make a difference. Nunavik, your day of liberation is coming. I know, Gene, but I was born in captivity. I don't know how to live in the wild. I know. Listen, we'll figure something out. We'll get you a sanctuary or something. You know there are whale sanctuaries, Tom?
7: There are.
8: It's like a harbor that's enclosed. Now, it's nowhere near their natural habitat, which is the Arctic Ocean. Yeah, they swim thousands of miles. Thousands of miles. The best I could do, Nunavik, is I'll try to get you a sanctuary somewhere. It's like a harbor with a fence around it. It's better than what you're in now, right? Now you're in the cement tank in Mystic.
7: In Mystic, Connecticut.
8: The cement tank, Tom. It's like putting you in a shot glass.
7: By the way, Mystic's not answering calls to come on and talk about Nunavik.
8: We've put out the entreaty to Mystic to come on and say your piece.
7: But
8: it's the right thing to do.
7: You know who did get the beluga whales? Chicago.
8: Yeah. Gene, I'd rather go to Connecticut. Don't send me to Chicago.
12: Chicago is part of a complex and urgent rescue of some endangered beluga whales.
13: Yeah, so they're being moved from Canada to the Shedd Aquarium. It's part of an international rescue effort. They're being moved out of marine land of Canada, a now closed marine park in Ontario. The Shedd says that as many as 10 whales will get specialized care in its Abbott Oceanarium.
7: 10?
12: An international rescue at this scale has never been done before, and it's incredibly complex. Experts from around the globe have been working tirelessly on everything from supplies to cargo planes to veterinary and care support to make this rescue possible.
13: So some other U.S. aquariums are also helping with this rescue, too.
8: Gene, tell somebody in Chicago. Did you read the weekend shooting report? 20 shot, 4 dead. Chicago weekend shootings. Tom, you know that's a Google category now?
7: Chicago shootings?
8: Just the Chicago shootings this weekend. Chicago shootings. Chicago crime. 6 shot in one night. 1 stabbed, 3 killed overnight across the city. CBS News. At least 4 dead, 14 wounded in Chicago weekend shootings. Don't send the whales there. Gene, send me the Mystic. I'm safe from the tank.
14: Tom, what's longer? Gene's rant on these animals? Or the sleeves at your sister's wedding?
7: All right. Enough with you people.
8: Go to my Facebook page. You see the dopey suit Tom wore for his sister's wedding.
7: It was from the website. Blame the website.
8: I don't. You rest my case. You don't buy a wedding suit or a tuxedo off a website.
7: But I didn't.
8: It's not going to come in tailored. It's going to come in with your sleeves. You look like an orangutan.
7: Listen, I didn't pick it. Okay, it came from the groom. The groom picked it from the website. I would have been better off going to Men's Warehouse.
8: That doesn't mean anything. You're supposed to do what you have to do. You should have tailored the sleeves. You should have taped them up. It would have been better. You're another one. 438-9776. Oh, that state rep was Maura Walsh.
7: Well, yeah, it was Maura Walsh.
8: Remember, she was a character. She was out of Providence. They elected her once. She went up there, and Mattiello was the speaker, right?
7: Yeah, Mattiello was the speaker.
8: She said they have liquor cabinets up there. They didn't like that.
15: So far, 3 months in, what is the most either impressive and appalling thing you've learned about the way Rhode Island government works?
16: I am probably going to get in a lot of trouble for saying this, but the drinking. It is the drinking.
15: Really?
16: It blows my... You cannot operate a motor vehicle when you've had 2 beers, but you can make laws that affect people's lives forever when you're half in the bag?
15: Well, hold on a second.
16: That's outrageous.
7: Oh, well.
8: It was more... Well, she was a... She had a moment, didn't she?
7: She had a moment in the sun.
8: She flashed a pan in the end, but she had a moment.
7: She was the original socialist.
8: Yeah. She was the original, like, you know, kind of outrageous, far-left progressive.
7: Yes.
8: She had her time. But Morales will put her on the rent control board.
17: Who are these people?
8: Oh, hey, how you doing? What is this that McKee may not appoint him, Tom?
7: I mean,
8: I don't know. Maybe get a decision this Wednesday.
7: Oof! If Shikarchi doesn't get this judgeship,
8: what happened there?
7: Can you imagine the vengeance that will be coming?
8: You mean I have to go back to private practice?
7: He'll come out.
8: Slug it out?
7: He'll come out that day and endorse Helena.
8: Hold, you know what? Hold on. If Shikarchi doesn't get it, I'm going to tell you what he's going to do. Billboard campaign.
18: I don't think so.
8: Yes. Yes. I'll come up with a rhyme. Shikarchi? Something. Lou Shikarchi calls Shikarchi. We'll do something. We'll get a billboard campaign. He's, Tom, this is good. This will work. Listen, don't worry. There's a silver lining. If not a black robe, there's a silver lining. Can you return those robes? Just did you ask them if this doesn't work out? Could I bring the back? Yeah. Now, there's other names, Tom.
7: There are other names.
8: And the family court judge Lorene D'Ambra, who used to be the child advocate, been around a long, long time on the bench, a long, long time. Some are saying that she could be the favorite.
19: I was impressed.
8: Well, were you? That now that Shikarchi's thing is on appeal, McKee may move this week. And she seems to be out front as a favorite. But there's nothing set in stone over here. Hold on. Don't box those robes up just yet.
17: Who are these people?
8: Let's see if any of the good billboards are available. Just put an inquiry out. We'll come up with a real... Tom, that'd be big. Are you a justice seeker? See the speaker.
7: Are you a justice seeker?
8: Justice seeker? See the speaker. I could work this out. I'll work this out.
7: So you think if he doesn't get the judgeship, he's just done from public life?
8: I think he's had enough.
7: Yeah.
8: Yeah. I think he's had enough. Unless he gets, listen, I don't know what McKee is going to do. But text him. Tell him to break the news here.
7: I'm the candy man.
8: Everybody gather around the candy man.
20: What kind of candy you want? Sweet chocolate?
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8: You come to the guys, who you would? 3,000 for you.

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2: 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Candyman did pretty good in the debate, Tom.
3: 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Now you got. Now he's got Candyman your debate. Got,
2: you know, but late start here, but the Candyman did pretty good in the debate.
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2: Yeah, both of them coming in Wednesday. The gubernatorial debate will be live on NBC 10. 4 o'clock, we do the Republicans.
3: Is that an hour?
2: It's an hour.
3: Oof.
2: Elaine Paulino and Aaron Gukian. And then 7 o'clock primetime, Governor McKeon, Helena Folks, with the Democrat primary debate. That's coming up. And tonight, 7:30 on NBC 10, watch the mayoral debate.
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3: 95 southbound, that right lane. It gets a little bit busy through the merge with 146 south. Not a major delay, though. Northbound looks pretty good getting in and out of the city. We're heavy but moving. 195 eastbound between Gaino Street and the Washington Bridge. Westbound, moderate volume past Broadway. 6 eastbound before Hartford Avenue. We have two separate incidents being dealt with. Everybody's in the right shoulder. Just use caution through there. I'm Robin Murphy with your right now traffic.
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3: All right, it's coming up on 8 o'clock. 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Providence Oyster Bar, table for six. Nunavik. Ramsey's. Well, Ramsey's. Can't bring Ramsey. Alice, Alice, Ginny, and Kate, the three elephants. And we'll bring another guy. One of the seagulls will come with us. That's my table for six. Do Providence Oyster Bar seafood.
4: Bring Dave. 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
3: All right. It's coming up on 8 o'clock. A lot more to get to, including Lindsey Clancy, week three of testimony. So stay with us. This is The News with Gene Balicetti.
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6: 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And the Rye-High Home Improvement Specialist News Center. 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
7: They believe that they have the upper hand. They believe they are winning, and they are emboldened. And that's what we're up against right now after, what, 5.5 months of conflict.
6: And as former Defense Secretary Mark Vesper, he was on ABC's This Week. The straight stalemate continues. Set off to the foreign desk now in London with ABC's Marcus Moore.
8: The Strait of Hormuz remains a key flashpoint. Former Secretary of Defense Mark Esper calling Iran's criteria for reopening the strait.
7: While that agreement sits on a precipice, they've put forward demands of the United States, which frankly are ridiculous and should be rejected out of hand.
8: Iranian officials say they're close to a deal with Oman that would secure temporary navigation through part of the strait. But any broader agreement is contingent on the U.S. Marcus Moore, ABC News, London.
6: WPR News, Tom is 801. This also follows news as well. The Ukrainians again striking deep inside of Russian territory. Say that a refinery has been taken out 600 miles east of Moscow. At least 13 people have been killed in that attack. News here at home now. Tiverton police recovering a boat that they believe struck and injured an 11-year-old swimmer. It's a group of young people who appeared to be aboard the boat on Nanaquak at Pond Sunday afternoon, and no one taken into custody, but the boat has been recovered. In Cranston, an ATV passenger has been critically hurt after a crash early Sunday morning. This happened in a closed section of Wellington Avenue in Cranston. The vehicle hit several traffic barriers and a sign. In New York, they say the skipper of what appears to be an illegal charter is facing criminal charges after the speedboat went over near the Statue of Liberty late Saturday night, killing two.
9: The 911 call came in just before 10:30 Saturday night. A 22-foot pleasure boat carrying 14 people had capsized near the Statue of Liberty.
10: Rescue boats are now on-site. They're saying the baby might be underneath the boat.
9: 12 people survived, but 27-year-old Sarah Sanchez and her baby did not.
6: NBC's Hannah Vitale reporting this morning. We had trouble in the waters here in southern New England. Emergency crews spent the day Sunday searching Lake Quixingamon in Shrewsbury, Mass. After they received reports of a man who may have drowned. Close call for a delivery driver in Massachusetts. He got confused and followed the wrong directions. He ended up on the T-tracks in Cohasset, struck by a commuter train early on Sunday morning. Again, that was on the Greenbush line of the T. Fortunately, he fled the car before it was hit by the train. And finally, the only in Rhode Island tradition is being renewed today as we remain the final of the states to mark VJ Day. It's been this way since Arkansas dropped it in the 1970s. Rhode Island, the only state now marking Victory Day with a state holiday. WPRO News Time is 8:03. It's time again for WPRO Sports. Red Sox are off to Toronto to open a four-game series against the Blue Jays. Chad Tracy and the Sox dropped their first series since before July the 4th. The A's rally past Boston Fenway Sunday afternoon 4-3.
11: So you got to tip your cap sometimes, but I mean, everybody's been so, so good for a while that you know that those are bound to happen at some point.
6: In Darien, Connecticut, they put an end to Lincoln's run at the Little League Regionals in Bristol. The Rhode Island State Champs fall last night 6-2. This is in the Metro Regionals at Bristol, Connecticut. At Tidewater Landing, the Boston Legacy were involved in the highest scoring game in the NWSL this year. They rallied but fell short as they fall to Portland 4-3 at Centerville Bank Park in Pawtucket. Finally, Sophie Cunningham says it has nothing to do with race. Social media comments since deleted by DeJohnny Cunningham in the Chicago Sky, who had accused the WNBA and its referees of white privilege. And this is after she was ejected for clotheslining Cunningham, who was going up for a layoff. This was Saturday afternoon. That foul was upgraded to a flagrant 2 after video review. WPRO News Time is 8:04.
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12: 195 eastbound, brief slowdown just past Gano Street approaching the Washington Bridge. Westbound looks good. Busy spots, but no delays from Seekonk all the way into the city. 95 is moving along nicely, north and south, getting in and out of the Providence area. 610 inbound, busy, but moving past Dean Street. I'm Robin Murphy with your Right Now traffic.
6: All righty, Robin, next up. 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The WPRO AccuWeather forecast, our only in Rhode Island holiday weekend AccuWeather forecast. Going to make a run toward 90 degrees today. We got there yesterday. We may do it again tomorrow after another sticky night down to around 70. There's the chance of a scattered thunderstorm this evening. It's like a gradual cool down is on the way. Again, it was a sweltering weekend around here. It's going to turn a little cooler, a little less humid. Temperatures are going to be in the mid to upper 80s Wednesday and Thursday, 80 degrees on Friday, and that looks to continue into next weekend.
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3: 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Put it right in the box in the front of the store. 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They won't even know what it is. Put it right in there. 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
20: With any food, it's definitely always better to get it local, and you can know exactly where it comes from. You can shake the hand of the person that grows it for you.
3: Unless it's grown in Mexico, I wouldn't shake that hand. That could be part of the problem. All the lettuce stories going on with Taco Bell and the jalapeno, chipotles, all that. It has spurred It has spurred interest in locally grown vegetables, which is good for local farmers. If you're growing lettuce, we need all you can get because we don't want to buy the lettuce from Mexico. Whatever you're growing here, there's an interest in getting local until this whole thing with the Mexican salmonella and everything else blows over.
20: I can't really think of a year in the past, at least like 5-6 years, where there hasn't been some big E. coli outbreak every year. So we always do plant, you know, a good amount of lettuce.
3: All right, local lettuce grows, Tom. Seeing a little boom in the action, which is good.
4: Yeah.
3: Which is good, yeah.
15: We can produce a lot of lettuce, but it's more difficult for us to get into your grocery store than it is these big, giant farms. So I think that's probably more, you know, in my opinion, what the problem is regulation for big farms and small farms on a federal level is the same.
3: Is that Thibodeau, Tom?
4: That would be Eric LaChance.
3: That's Eric LaChance. Which farm is he with?
4: It says it on your cut sheet.
3: Oh, yes. Utopia Homestead. Nice. The other guy was Matthew Thibodeau, Lucky Foot Ranch, North Kingstown. Keep growing it. We'll take all you got. Anything locally grown, we'll take it. Corn, too. Anything. All right? Well, we're a little leery about the stuff coming in from Mexico. And skip everything if you go to Chipotle. Just tell me you want the meat. Same for, who's the other one that got whacked? The Taco Bell.
4: Taco Bell got whacked.
3: Taco Bell got whacked. All right? And that's the latest on the lettuce. Good. Good news for local growers. Taryn Ove and I went out to a Burger King a couple of months ago, didn't we? Wanted to see the makeover for the Whopper.
4: Have it your way.
3: Have it your way. Cheeseburger in paradise. Well, listen, whatever the boss at Burger King is doing, it's working. He just passed Wendy's for the number two slot in burger chains. Now, McDonald's is way ahead of both of them. But at least he's going in the right directions. BK notches number two on the fast food hit list, passing Wendy's. Wendy's needs a makeover. Wendy's needs something. Because Burger King just overtook Wendy's.
21: The burger wars are heating up again. Because Burger King just reported a massive quarter in the United States. McDonald's? Less than a percentage. 0.8. Burger King's U.S. same-store sales? 8.5%. That means Burger King grew nearly 10 times more than McDonald's. So what's Burger King doing right? Burger King has spent the last few years completely overhauling its business with a Reclaim the Flame strategy, remodeling restaurants and improving the Whopper. They've also been pushing deals like 2 for $5 or 3 for $7. And that is connecting with customers who want better fast food deals.
3: Okay, so the rankings of McDonald's, way ahead. McDonald's is like the Channel 10 of fast food joints.
4: So that means Burger King is...
3: Beats the others combined.
22: This is CBS.
3: Since McDonald's, Burger King, and then Wendy's. Now,
4: Wendy's is the coastal ABC, is what you're saying?
3: Yes. Hey, I'm making it better. I'm only one man. As for none of them, by the way, none of the big ones made it into USA Today's survey on best burger joints. None of them made the cut. Top five. Now, some of them are chains, but we don't have them over here. Although there is one. Have you heard of Habit? Habit Burger and Grill? Have you heard of that, Tom?
4: Not a clue what that is.
3: Okay, it's in other states, but there is one in Massachusetts, believe it or not. In Wilmington, which is north of Boston, a suburb of Boston. Habit got number one best burger. Then In-N-Out's Double Double, which I've had out in California. It's good. Then Freddy's Original. Then A&W's Papa Burger. Now, A&W, we have one here in Rhode Island. Where's that A&W?
4: It's in Smithfield or North Smithfield, right? One of the two.
3: That's an old chain.
4: Yeah, we talked about it way back, yeah.
3: So Habit number one, In-N-Out's Double Double, Freddy's Original, A&W's Papa Burger. Hey, this could be a shot in the arm for A&W with the root beer and everything, right?
4: Yeah.
3: And then number five is Culver's Double Butter Burger Cheeseburger. Double Butter Burger Cheeseburger.
4: Okay.
3: I've had In-N-Out, I've had the A&W. I never heard of Habit, although it's very popular in other states. And there is one in Massachusetts.
4: You know what one is overrated?
3: Which one?
4: And I've had it. Whataburger.
3: How do you spell that?
4: Whataburger.
3: I've heard of it. Whataburger, yeah.
4: It's a southern chain. It's terrible. It gave me food poisoning.
3: Now, what's the one we have? There's a couple of them. Are they just not Steak and Shake? Steak and Shake, that's another one.
4: Steak and Shake is one of them. You have Shake Shack.
3: Shake Shack.
4: You have Smash Burger.
3: Shake Shack, Smash Burger, Five Guys.
4: Yeah. Five Guys is probably the best of all of them.
3: Five Guys. They didn't make the cut here, though, top five.
4: Which is surprising.
3: And then I'd put Stanley's on there, if you ask me. Stanley Burger. Now, there's another survey. This is DoorDash.
4: Okay.
3: The cities where you can still get a $15 cheeseburger, French fries, and a Coke.
4: Combo. Okay.
3: Now, they put this survey out suggesting there's only a few cities that you could still get that for $15. Nice cheeseburger, French fries, and a soda. So this is according to DoorDash's State of Local Commerce Report. Austin, Texas, $12.94. Laredo, Texas, Lincoln, Nebraska, Detroit, Michigan, Philadelphia, Irving, Milwaukee, San Antonio, Chesapeake, Virginia, and St. Paul, Minnesota rounds it out at $15.65. So you go from 12 at the top in Austin,
4: yep,
3: almost 13 at the top in Austin, all the way down to St. Paul. And they said after that, every other major city is more money than that for a cheeseburger, fries, and a drink. Now, I think they overlooked Rhode Island. Because I could beat that. I could beat that in several places.
4: Okay.
3: I called Chris Tasco over at Wienerama. Cheeseburger deluxe, fries and a medium soda, $10.75.
4: All right. There we go.
3: Stanley's, you could do it. I checked Stanley's menu last night. You could do it over there under $15. And I bet you could probably do it at Olneyville, Wienerama.
4: Probably.
3: So, what was it? Who was it? DoorDash? DoorDash needs to revise that survey because I could beat him at least three places off the top of my head over here. The Union Oyster House up in Boston, which I just passed. When was I up there? I went on that food tour. Remember one of the food tour? Our friends gave us a nice food tour for a gift.
4: Wasn't that the one that they, it was like Shady? Or that was your daughter's got you that, that one that with the Shady tour?
3: No, was it? The lady never showed up to give me the tour.
4: Right.
3: But I said, we got to use this gift to you. Our friends gave us a nice food tour to Boston. So we got up early, drove to Boston. No, actually, hold on. I overnighted. All right, let's go up. We'll get a hotel. We'll do an overnight. So overnighted, right? Then I had to get the Faneuil Hall, the certain spot to meet them.
4: Yep.
3: And waiting there. I said, where's the tour? Other people showed up too. The only problem was the tour guide never showed up. It was a gaffe. It was a stupid thing.
4: Yeah.
3: Maybe she just got a bad day. I don't know. Anyway. But I enjoyed my day up there. And you happen to meet right by the Union Oyster House. And the Union Oyster House turned 200 years old?
4: Yep.
3: That's where JFK used to go to read his paper and have clam soup. Yeah, clam soup.
0: This National Historic Landmark opened in 1826. Now, 200 years later, Union Oyster House is still welcoming hungry customers through the very same doors.
1: Clam chowder, the crab cakes, the oysters, and the lobster roll.
0: And?
1: For the two of us. 10 out of 10.
2: It's the history, the food, and the team, the people that are here. That's what helps make this place so special.
23: This isn't just one of Boston's oldest landmarks. It's also the oldest continually operating restaurant in the country, and inside, not much has changed.
24: The Oyster Bar specifically is the original bar. It's 200 years old. The top piece of wood has been replaced, but the main base is all original. The part that they're shucking on is original.
4: Is it a tourist trap?
3: Yes.
4: Okay. That's what I wanted to know.
3: Yeah, it is. It's kind of cool, though. I actually went in there to ask that maitre d', hey, where's this food tour? She says, I don't know.
4: Good.
3: We got a refund though. We got our money back. So
4: surprised that they don't do lobster bisque at the Oyster House.
3: They don't do lobster bisque?
4: No. You would think they would.
3: Lobster bisque over the Providence Oyster Bar. They get some of the best.
4: They got some good lobster bisque
3: Lobster bisque over there.
4: Yeah, they do.
3: And in fact, you'll even put a little dash of sherry in it if you like.
4: I might do that for my birthday.
3: Tell them
4: Gene
3: said we can get the little dash of sherry. Do it. They'll do it. The Union Oyster House, 200 years old. Listen, that we got that beat too. The White Horse Tavern in Newport. It's more than 300 years old.
4: Opened
3: in 1673, the longest-running tavern.
4: So then why would they say Union Oyster House is the longest-running restaurant? Is it because restaurant versus tavern?
3: Because they say anything. Anthony is the tourism director, maybe. Who knows? They're not.
25: Anthony! Anthony!
3: White House has got you beat by like 100 years. You and your Oyster House. Apart from that, Boston says we really had a good time during World Cup action. And everybody made money because we let them stay open late. Now you watch, they're going to come back and say, well, let us stay open late, like, how about 2 days a week?
7: In July, Boston's Economic Opportunity and Inclusion Cabinet sent out surveys asking hospitality businesses and residents for feedback on the summer initiatives. City officials said over half of businesses that responded said they saw an increase in customers and revenue compared to last June.
8: One of the biggest challenges for people who get in and out of the city is public transit. What would it take to get that piece to work in conjunction with another late last call?
9: There were some extensions during this period of time. A little bit more consistency on the extensions could be really useful.
7: More than 200 businesses across 25 zip codes in Boston were approved to extend their hours in June and July during the World Cup. 140 of them extended alcohol service until 3 a.m. Boston also created two social districts downtown near the Fan Festival and Downtown Crossing, where customers could take alcoholic drinks from participating bars and restaurants outside. It took state legislation to temporarily flex these rules.
8: What are some lessons learned from this pilot program?
9: We learned that it could happen with very little incident. It's not all about alcohol. It's about community. It's about bringing people together and supporting our local businesses.
4: Smiley, get on this.
3: Listen, we gotta step up our game when it comes to claiming the oldest restaurant. Okay, a tavern's basically a restaurant.
4: Right.
3: You'd be on your horse, Ichabod Crane. You come in, you got a place to stay, and the guy give you your grub.
4: Your grub.
3: And a pewter plate, probably, Paul Revere.
4: Right.
3: So we're 1673. Now, when was I? When did I go to Spain? 2 years ago?
4: Yeah, probably.
3: Was it two?
4: I forget.
3: I was in Madrid. Together. I went to this restaurant called Botín.
4: Botín.
3: It bills itself as the oldest restaurant in the world.

0: believed to be the oldest tavern in the United States.
1: Claim the oldest. It's the oldest thing.
0: I agree. I'm with you.
1: We need a rehash. We need Anthony, get over here.
0: So you got this one on Reddit that says, yes, the White Horse Tavern located in Newport is widely recognized as the oldest operating restaurant and tavern in the United States.
1: Yeah.
0: Built in 1652, opened as a tavern in 1673.
1: Still going.
0: Yeah.
1: Boy, teen, you guys are like 50 years late.
0: But then you got these other ones that are saying that they're the oldest bar, old 76 house, tap in New York.
1: This has all got to be straightened out. But I think Newport's got the claim.
0: This is what you should do in your retirement.
1: This is what I should do?
0: Yes.
1: Hold on. This is your great idea?
0: I've had a lot of great ideas. You don't listen to any of them.
1: all right.
0: None of them.
1: Boston's happy. They're all happy. Connecticut people are happy, too. In fact, they say staycations are up in Connecticut. Now, listen, I lived in Connecticut. They're miserable. All they do is complain about taxes and this and that. But they like their state, I guess, when it comes to a staycation. Although most of them, they don't even, listen, believe me, you want to go in the water, they go to Musquamacut. They don't go to the water in Connecticut. They come over here. But that, don't let the facts get in the way of a good story. Right, Connecticut?
2: The state's annual tourism report just came out, and staying closer to home is definitely affecting tourism in the current economy. They found in 2025, the state had more than 72 million visitors, bringing a $20 billion economic impact. Tourism is up more than 3% year to year, more than double the national average, and tourism brought in more than $1.5 billion in tax revenue.
1: They don't go to Hamanassa, Tom. It's a beach. On the way down to New Haven, it's the Sound. They don't go there. They go to Musquamacut. And the ones with money they're buying up Rhode Island.
0: So pretty.
1: I was just in Narragansett over the weekend. You know those streets off the waterfront?
0: Yeah.
1: They're all, you could see the homes, just a lot of them have been torn down and rebuilt. Right? Whatever they bought, they come in, money's no object, rebuild it. Yep, millions. And Block Island, that's gone. That's New York and Connecticut money now. Yep.
3: Sail away in the Block Island ferry.
1: Hey, Block Island, so far so good on Block Island this year.
0: Haven't heard any problems. Well,
1: haven't heard anything. That's good. Keep it that way.
0: The police chief cracked down on all the kids that were going out there causing problems.
1: Keep it boring. Good. Keep it expensive and boring.
0: Gene's a slogan for Rhode Island. Keep us boring.
1: That's right. I put on my keep it expensive and boring.
3: Sail away in the Black Island ferry.
1: Why is the breaker so nice in Palm Beach? You know why? Because it's expensive. It's expensive. That's why it's so nice. 824.
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5: Some busyness, but no delays right now on 95 or 195. Getting in and out of the Providence area. 610 inbound, busy but moving past Dean Street. 6 eastbound, just past Hartford Ave. Got a crash being cleared. Everybody's in the shoulder. No delays getting by. I'm Robin Murphy with your Right Now Traffic.
4: From the Seascape Yard Guard Weather Center.
6: Hazy sunshine mixing with clouds today. Very warm and moderately humid this afternoon, high 89. There can be a thunderstorm in spots early tonight. Partly cloudy, warm and sticky later tonight, low 71. Partly sunny tomorrow, breezy and very warm in the afternoon with lowering humidity. Tomorrow's high 89. With WPRO's exclusive AccuWeather, I'm meteorologist Joe Lundberg.
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9: A better life with Dr. Sanjay Gupta.
10: There are lots of things you can measure to get an idea of how healthy you are at any given moment. Temperature, heart rate, blood pressure, just to name a few. But how about how healthy you will be and how long you're likely to live? According to a new study out of the University at Buffalo, two simple strength tests are pretty accurate at predicting longevity in older women. One is hand grip strength, and the other is how quickly people can stand up from a seated position without using their arms. By the way, I remember interviewing former President Jimmy Carter when he was quite old and being really impressed how he just popped

0: out of the chair without using his arms. Not a lot of older people can actually do that. But I think the message here is that maintaining strength as you age is going to help you perform everyday activities, but also help you avoid injury and stay independent. I'm Dr. Sanjay Gupta, helping you live a better life.
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8: 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And the guys are over there, and the job's going to be done right. The same commitment. They just moved down the street. Used to be right up on Silver Spring, right down. Now it fronts Route 95. 70 Royal Little Drive in Providence. That's where you want to go if you're having an accident. Just push it, pull it, tow it, put it in the flatbed. Just get it there. John will take it from there. Leave it in the lot. We'll get to it in the morning. What came in overnight? What's in? A couple of Chevys in the corner. Ooh, look, John, there's a Corvette. Well, it's got to be fixed the right way. And right next to it, there's that Maserati waiting for the parts to come in from Italy on that one. And there's an old Oldsmobile. That's not your father's Oldsmobile. 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Bill Habman has your headlines. Good morning, Bill.
9: Hey, Gino, good morning to you. There's breaking Patriots news right now on your Patriots radio station. Gene, word is just in from ESPN. The Patriots are extending tight end Hunter Henry for two more years. Terms not disclosed. And now 31-year-old has been here in New England since 2021. We mention it. Patriots preseason opener coming up Thursday night right here on WPRO.
10: Is it going to actually happen, though, with this turf issue?
9: I don't know. You know, that's a very good point there. What they had to reinstall the turf because it was, deficient, right? Supposedly after the World Cup, so... Who knows? Thursday night.
10: They've been playing
9: night.
10: Soccer games there.
9: As we say, it's scheduled Thursday night, and if it happens, we'll have it right here on WPRO at Gillette Stadium. Tommy, a few other stories. They had a scare at a church in Putnam, Connecticut after a roof collapse at the Congregational Church there. It was on Friday night, so no one was inside at the time. A trustee says that it happened on Sunday. It'd be a far different story. From Miami, Perez Hilton remains in serious condition following what appears to have been a self-harm incident that he was live-streaming last week on TikTok. WPRO News time. time is 8:31.
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12: 195 eastbound, moderate volume approaching the work zone at the Washington Bridge. Westbound busy but moving through East Providence. No major hangups on 95 north or south between Warwick and Pawtucket. 6 east at Hartford Avenue. That incident has been cleared from the right shoulder. Everything's moving okay through there. I'm Robin Murphy with your right now traffic.
9: 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The WPRO only in Rhode Island. Holiday AccuWeather forecast. VJ Day ahead, going to run toward 90 degrees. Be sticky tonight. Maybe a thunderstorm in the evening down to 70. Back to 90 tomorrow. And then gradually we're going to cool it down. Second half of the week into the second.
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7: 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A scant 14 hours, 21 minutes, 57 seconds away. 56 seconds away. 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
8: Could you live off that the rest of your life?
7: You could live off that, couldn't you? Couldn't you? If you win, be careful. Make sure you talk to a lawyer first. Don't make a move. No te muerta. What's her name again? Marta would say.
9: Don't you move.
10: The Powerball jackpot has soared to more than $900 million after no one matched all the numbers. But even though no one won the big prize, there were some $1 million tickets sold, including a two-way supermarket in Bed-Stuy, Brooklyn. So the next drawing will take place tomorrow night with an estimated jackpot of $905 million. Good luck.
11: Yes, sir! No, cabroncito.
12: Ahora.
7: Ahora, don't you move without talking to an abogado. It's Marta.
8: Marta.
7: By the way, Marta's not an actress. She was real. She just happened to be in that hotel room with a gun hidden under the pillow in Scarface.
8: You'd believe that, right?
7: I would believe she's real. I have seen her. I'm telling you. I think I sold shoes to her when I was a kid in Union City. Marta. No te muevas. Today is Victory Day in Rhode Island. Rhode Island only. Victory Day is a legal state holiday observed exclusively in Rhode Island. On the second Monday of August, commemorating the end of World War II and Japan's surrender in August 1945, Rhode Island is the only state to officially keep this holiday on its state calendar. What's closed? State, city, town government. Good. Keep it on for that reason alone, as well as the state courts. What's open? Federal offices, post offices, banks, retail stores, radio stations, TV stations. It's a regular day. However, it's still Victory Day. We do not want to give that up.
13: Mayday, September 2nd, 1945, the battleship Missouri steams into Tokyo Bay. On the decks of this giant ship, the document that is to reduce Japan to a fifth-rate power is to be signed. Now General Douglas MacArthur appears, accompanied by high-ranking officers of the United States Army.
14: We are gathered here, representatives of the major warring powers, to conclude a solemn agreement whereby peace may be restored.
7: Deck of the Missouri. I've been on that. You go to Pearl Harbor, the Arizona Memorial is right there. And of course, the Arizona sunk below it. You can see the oil still percolating up. And then right next to that is the Missouri tied up. And you go on the Missouri, go up the gangplank, go on to Missouri, and you can go right to the spot where the desk was where they signed the surrender. Right there. It's quite stunning. It's the beginning of the war, the end of the war, side by side in Pearl Harbor, which is a fascinating. Pearl Harbor, I'm telling you, it looks exactly like the movies. I don't think a lot of it hasn't changed. You could just see where the aircraft came in. It hasn't changed much, especially that side. It's a big compound. You got to drive around. I don't know if you go on a bus to get to that spot, but you go around it. It looks like the 1940s out there, Pearl Harbor. Something to see. But you got to make you want to go on the memorial, the Arizona. You got to make a reservation for that well ahead of time. It's very, very, very, very limited. Anyway, Victory Day today. The tide is turning against flock cameras. Now, Gloucester, Rhode Island, ripping them out. South Kingstown, ripping them out. Cranston loves them. Providence loves them. But other states are moving to have an absolute moratorium on there. That is what Governor Lamont in Connecticut is urging. Don't even think about these things anymore. The license plate readers, the tide is turning.
3: The ACLU of Connecticut says there are legitimate uses for the technology as well.
9: There are benefits to this technology, and public safety, people who are involved in public safety use this technology for their investigations to be able to find missing people, amber alerts, silver alerts.
3: Back in May, Governor Lamont signed legislation that included provisions aimed at clarifying some of the privacy rules around this technology. Now, he's asking the Connecticut Police Officer Standards and Training Council to take another look. The governor says, I understand that this equipment is intended to keep our towns and roads safe, and that's a good thing, but we have made clear policies in place regarding what is happening with this data, who has access to it, and how it can be used.
7: I was in Jamestown yesterday, right? So the state police has the readers right there in the toll plaza, so when you get off the exit to go local, I guess I got snapped coming and going. I had a great time. I went to the, I did a fundraiser for Beavertail Lighthouse last night, Fort Getty Park, which is very, very nice. Beautiful. Lindsey Clancy case picks up again. This is week three. How did we leave off on Friday? The Lindsey Clancy child killing case playing out in Massachusetts. Week three, we're about to start.
11: Good morning. This will mark the start of the third week of Lindsey Clancy's trial when jurors arrived later this morning. Last week, they heard from two psychiatrists who treated Clancy the same month she's accused of killing her three children in 2023. One of them was Dr. Jennifer Tufts, who began treating Clancy in September of 2022. Tufts is also named as one of the defendants in a lawsuit filed by Lindsey and Patrick Clancy, alleging poor care contributed to Clancy's declining mental health. Dr. Tufts testified she saw Lindsey Clancy the day before the killings.
7: Looks like the mayor of Brockton is going to go on trial. Bad behavior, touching somebody inappropriately. The mayor of Brockton, Massachusetts is going to go on trial.
12: As a result of this investigation, I believe there was probable cause to charge Moses Rodriguez with one count of assault and battery.
15: State investigators presented their evidence Friday before a clerk magistrate in Wrentham. They said Brockton Mayor Moises Rodriguez touched a high school student inappropriately at a May parade.
12: During the parade, he explained that Rodriguez approached her and wrapped his arms all the way around her waist and was face to face with her. She added that Rodriguez was whispering into her ear, saying, "Play this again and do this again for me."
15: Investigators said others at the parade, including school staff and students, corroborated parts of the teen's account, even showed video clips and photos to the clerk to back up their claims.
7: On Sunday shows, we watch them so you don't have to. You're aggravated enough. AOC, Alexandria Ocasio-Cortez, she gets the royal treatment now because she may be running for president, and she loves the attention. In fact, the headline was, I'm freezing my eggs. What? I'm going to freeze my eggs. And the speculation is, are you freezing your eggs because you want to run for president? Maybe. Yes, I'm not ruling anything out.
16: I think it's important for us to normalize these conversations, especially in this political environment. The Trump administration has...
17: Remind us what the announcement was.
16: Yeah, sure. So I have decided to start the process of freezing my eggs.
17: Yeah.
16: And in this political environment where this administration is denying reproductive care to women across the country, from abortion rights to the ability to carry out a healthy pregnancy, I think it's important for us as leaders to have these conversations and share these processes, especially for working women across the country, and normalize them.
7: Oh, I could turn that into a talking point. I'm going to freeze my eggs. And, yeah, it's important to freeze my eggs because, women's reproductive rights are under attack. That's a good way to link the two, Tom.
8: By the way, isn't this the same Trump administration that leaned into IVF?
7: That's right. Yeah, he had reforms with that. That was early on. Anyway, hold on. Are you running for president? I know you love the attention. Your ego is, gonna have to widen the door to bring you in.
17: Are you going to run for president?
16: I mean, I'm focused on winning the midterms. I'm running for Congress right now.
17: But, I mean, do you see this as something... I know you said you're open to it. Is it a realistic possibility for you?
16: I haven't ruled out the possibility.
7: Are AOC running. I might have ruled out the possibility, maybe.
8: I mean, this Jonathan Carl, I mean, just fawning. Fawning over.
7: The Republicans love that. You keep saying it. Keep saying you're going to run for president. It's a, that's AOC. AOC, right? By the way, AOC, you would defund the police. You were, past tense, defund the police. What about now? Go woke, go broke? Did you? Why'd you change?
17: The abolished prisons, abolished police, which are also positions that have been taken by a lot of the progressive candidates who have won.
18: Mm-hmm.
17: How do you get around that?
18: Yeah. I mean,
17: those are not positions that are supported by...
18: Right. I mean, I think that a lot of these races, even right now, they'll have a tendency to be nationalized.
17: Yeah.
18: But these races ultimately are local, and all politics are local. My understanding is that Francesca Hong has made clear her present stances to her electorate.
17: Yeah, she's moved away from a lot
18: of that. She's moved away from it. And I have a local city councilman that has this... saying woke one was crazy.
17: One was crazy. Okay, that's true.
7: Woke one was crazy. It means posting defund the police on your Twitter so that it could be recovered years later when you're running for mayor of Providence when you said that you wanted to defund the police, but now you don't. That was David Morales. Like, well, he's on record now. Yes, I was defund the police, but now I'm not anymore. Because Smiley's people got the tweet, and I read it to him on the debate. So we've established that.
19: All right, David, let's fact check this here. Okay, I have the tweet he's referencing. After 2 days of impairing public demonstrations advocating for racial justice and the divestment from police, it is now time to direct our voices to our elected officials and demand that they defund police from our city budget. Exclamation point. You didn't qualify that. It's your tweet. It's right here. So go ahead. You called for defund the police before you backed away from it. Is that a fact?
20: So back in 2020, over 6 years ago, before I was ever an elected official, I wrote those tweets. And I give Brett Smiley's consultants lots of credit for finding them because I almost forgot that they existed. Here's the reality, Gene. I have been fairly consistent when it comes to my track record around public safety. As a state representative for the last 6 years, I have voted for state budgets year over year that have fully funded public safety. And as our next mayor, I am focused on making sure that all of our neighbors feel safe calling Providence home.
7: Okay. So we've nailed that down. Now, Mayor, he says he was defund the police, but he's not anymore. Mayor Smiley?
19: They alter their positions all the time. Is he entitled to do that or no? You're stuck with it. It's your tweet.
21: Well, I think the real question that I still don't have an answer for, we've had a half dozen debates at this point, and we've been campaigning for months, is he clearly changed his mind for the purpose of this campaign. He deleted those tweets. He says he doesn't believe that anymore. It's an inconvenient position for someone who wants to be mayor today. But I don't know if that's still what he believes, because he was deeply entrenched in this movement. He advocated for it repeatedly, despite saying that, no, he just said we're not going to increase it. He lied as recently as Monday about it. We're recording this on a Friday, 4 days ago. And, you know, he's being propped up by a national movement for whom defunding, abolishing the police is a core tenet.
7: You want to watch the rest of that debate? It's going to be on tonight, NBC 10, at 7:30. It's a fast-moving half hour. Public safety, homelessness,
22: high Providence control,
7: touch on the schools. I think you'll get a good taste for what these two are about and what separates them. And then, Tom, do we book Morales for later this week? You got him?
8: We're going to do that later this week, huh?
7: Yeah, I think he wants to come on, yeah.
8: You want to do that?
7: We'll give him give him equal time. Got to come in the studio, open the phones, let's go.
8: You want to do Thursday or Friday?
7: Do him Thursday if he wants. Okay. You work it out today, later today.
8: Let's work it out.
7: What you put him in. Work it out.
8: Wait, do you want to do it Friday? Because you're going to do a recap for your debate on Thursday. Because you got the governor's.
7: Oh, that's right. Yeah. Well, work it out with with him.
8: All right.
7: He wants to come on.
8: All right. So that is a start to the week, ladies and gentlemen.
7: Yeah. Is this a fat ass week? No.
8: No, it's not a fat ass week.
7: That's in a very exclusive title. Fat ass week.
8: August 20th is when early voting begins in Rhode Island.
7: That's coming up. Coming up, huh?
8: Yeah.
7: Moving here.
8: Day after my birthday.
7: The socialism played out all over the Sunday shows. Listen, it's sucking the oxygen out of the room, much to the lament of the mainstream Democrats, Carville, Hillary, the rest of them, right? You're too late to condemn it. You've been asked 17 times, do you renounce it? You wouldn't take the bait, right? Now you're looking at the tea leaves and you're worried. Meghan Roemer is the national leader of the Democratic Socialists of America. She's playing the hits, although not very well.
1: But we do believe in taxing the hell out of millionaires. Yeah, absolutely.
2: Well, what does taxing the hell out of them mean?
1: Yeah, you know, I don't have like a solid,
2: But shouldn't you?
1: I
2: mean, if you're the co-chair, of the DSA, shouldn't you be more specific than just taxing the hell out of something? What exactly do you mean?
1: So again, it's democracy, right?
7: Ref, please throw the towel. Tax the hell out of the millionaires. What does that mean? Well, yeah, I should know what that means,
8: but I don't.
7: I don't. And you're the leader. Okay, do better. 8:51.
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1: If you want to laugh, go to my Facebook page. We have a picture of Tom at his sister's wedding.
2: Are you reading the comments?
1: This is why you should not buy a suit off the internet.
3: I didn't buy the suit. It's rented.
1: Oh, God. Rent that. I wouldn't even pay. I'd send it back. I wouldn't pay for that.
3: Okay. Again.
1: First of all, it's okay. It's two sizes too big for you. The sleeves. I don't blame the seagulls are looking at the picture. They're blasting you. And I just want you to take this. Let me give you some advice.
2: Take it in stride.
1: You don't wear casual shoes at a wedding with white rubber soles on them. That's number
3: nice.
1: One.
3: Those are nice shoes.
1: They're not. They may be nice shoes, but inappropriate for a wedding.
3: Oh my God.
1: You don't wear that. I don't know why you didn't wear a tuxedo. Is this because the bride didn't want a tuxedo? This is a regular suit.
3: This is what they wanted.
1: Okay, that's fine. This is their wishes. Fine. You rented this off the internet? Is this real?
3: This is real.
1: Real.
3: TheBlackTux.com.
1: Okay, when it came in, did it come in an envelope?
3: It actually came folded up in a box.
1: Okay. And when you opened it up, did you not see this is like, I'm a 42. This is at least a 46. Did you not think to have the sleeves tailored or at least taped up at the very least anything?
3: I had 2 days.
1: That's enough. Why didn't you call me?
3: Because I didn't need to be chastised. Goodbye.
1: You got enough of that? Your sister looks lovely, by the way.
2: Yes. She's up having her mini moon in Maine right now.
1: Well, one of those things, a mini moon?
2: Don't even give me a second.
1: And then they do the full, yeah. So all right. Probably going to Japan. That's the hot spot.
2: Goodbye, people.
1: It's 9 o'clock. See you on the news tonight. NBC 10 at 6. And before that, I'll be on Coastal ABC at 10. Ciao for now.
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3: My God. Have a good day, Iron Man.
4: Thank you very much. I appreciate it. We'll see you bright and early tomorrow from the Rye-High Home Improvement Specialist News Center. 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
5: While that agreement sits on a precipice, they've put forward demands of the United States, which frankly are ridiculous and should be rejected out of hand. Demands such as the withdrawal of all U.S. forces from the region, reimbursement for the costs of the war.
4: That's former Defense Secretary Mark Vesper on ABC's This Week. The stalemate in the strait continues. The president says, in his words, we're semi-negotiating with Iran. This comes with word the Ukrainians have hit again deep inside of Russia. At least 13 are dead in the takeout of a refinery about 600 miles east of Moscow.
5: The Russian state news agency TASS is reporting that President Trump's son-in-law Jared Kushner and envoy Steve Witkoff may visit Moscow soon, and it comes as both sides appear to be intensifying their missile and drone attacks on each other. Ukraine managing to hit energy facilities and warehouses deep inside Russia. One target is Amazon's Russian equivalent Wildberries, and Russia suffering heavy losses on the battlefield as well. There is word from Ukraine's President Zelensky that he believes another 50,000 North Korean troops may soon be deployed to fight alongside Russia in Ukraine.
4: ABC's Marcus Moore is in London this morning, and news here at home now. Cranston police investigating a serious ATV crash over the weekend. A passenger is left in critical condition after being thrown from that vehicle. It hit a sign and several traffic barriers. Trouble on the water in Tiverton. Police locating a boat that they believe struck an 11-year-old swimmer in Nanaquacket Pond Sunday. A boat which was apparently operated by a group of kids left the scene. Meantime, in Shrewsbury, Mass., searchers are back out on Lake Quinsigamond right now, and they're looking for the victim of an apparent drowning. Jury selection starts today in Las Vegas in the murder trial of the guy accused of killing Tupac Shakur in 1996. Here's reporter Sasha Pesnik with more from Vegas.
6: This trial has been 30 years now in the making, and for all that time, the murder of Tupac Shakur was one of the biggest unsolved cases of our time. The years turned to decades. The mystery really echoed across generations of this rap icon who was taken out on near the Vegas Strip in a fatal drive-by shooting. And to many on the outside, at least, it seemed like a pretty cold case and a case that was going to stay cold.
4: That's reporter Sasha Pesnik with more in Las Vegas, where jury selection starts today. Back to the Patriots, a story we told you about at 8:30. More on the contract extension for tight end Hunter Henry. ESPN now says it was a 2-year, $16 million contract, $14.5 million of those dollars have been guaranteed. And don't forget, WPRO carries the Patriots in preseason opener Thursday night at Gillette Stadium as they take on the Colts. Have all your action, another season of Patriots football right here on WPRO. Coming up as the WPRO news continues, traffic updates on the way, the AccuWeather forecast, that's coming up as well. Tara Granahan takes your phone calls next. WPR News Time is 9:04.
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10: I will complain about the roundabouts. A lot of women will pull up and stop. There's nothing coming.
11: I don't know if it's women. I feel like it's more age.
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2: A few busy spots, but no delays. 95 or 195 getting in and out of Providence. 610 connector inbound. The crash near the Atwells overpass has been cleared. Everything's moving okay through that stretch and out to 95. If you're headed to the beaches, 4 southbound, mostly under the speed limit from 10 Rod Road down towards Route 1, 1 south, all backed up, getting through the light at the tower. I'm Robin Murphy with your Right Now Traffic.
3: 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The WPRO holiday, our only in Rhode Island holiday, VJ Day, sunny skies, temperatures close to 90 degrees. Chance of a widely scattered shower and thunderstorm tonight. Another sticky night is on the way. 70 is going to be our low, back to 90 tomorrow. Then a gradual cool down arrives for the middle part of the week. The end of the week, temperature is going to hold around 80 degrees, and that may stick into the coming weekend. Across Rhode Island right now, our temperatures are running generally right around 70 degrees. Winds are variable and very light. In Providence, current temperature now 71. Degrees. I'm Bill Haberman, WPRO News. 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
4: Well, we've got hot political races, 10 days until early voting, 30 days to the September 9th primaries. This is a key Monday. It's also Victory Day, only in Rhode Island. And we've got some interesting folks saying they might run for president. We've got the Providence mayoral race really heating up about defund the police. Yeah, let's try to redefine that. Lettuce, grow it here on your own. And my night last night with some of the most talented people that you can find. Let's talk about it all right now on the Tara Granahan Show.

0: All right, there he is. The one and only. He sounded really good. Tony Orlando. Last night at the Crowne Plaza, the event that we talked to him about last week. So good morning and welcome in. At 9:09 on this Monday, I realize people's schedules are a little all over the place. I had a couple of phone calls. I didn't think you were working today. Yes. Yes. It's Victory Day. It's a state holiday. Rhode Island being the only state to still celebrate or acknowledge. Celebrate seems like a weird for Victory over Japan Day. We used to call it VJ Day, and now we've got it down to just Victory Day. And holding out. So if we want to talk about that a little bit later on, and there's not that much to say, we're the only state that still celebrates. So there was a packed crowd last night, and someone said, well, you don't have to work tomorrow. I said, yes, I do. But I stayed through the whole thing because it was such a phenomenal lineup. And they were gracious enough. Steve Smith and the Nakeds put it on. And I know we talked quite a bit about this last week. And what did I talk to Tony on? Thursday we did the interview? Yeah, Thursday. And then Friday we were just reminding you that there were still some tickets, but it totally sold out. I saw so many people there that I knew last night. My goodness, from all over. People that I used to work with. Some politicians were sprinkled in. A lot of business owners. It was completely packed, and it was fan-freaking-tastic. Opening up was Neil and the Vipers, which, as I mentioned, anytime you can go see them and watch him play that guitar, oh my God, he's so good. So they were blazing to kick off the night. And then Billy Gilman came out. He gets better. I don't know how he can get better. He wrapped up his whole set with My Way, so we got a little clip of that. Then Steve Smith and the Nakeds, of course. He runs this whole Rock and Jock Charities, and the proceeds went to A Wish Come True. And then Tony Orlando came out. So everybody stayed, obviously, because a lot of the people were so excited. I mean, it was an electric room. It really was. It was so good. And then they all came out together at the end, and you could hear they wrapped it up with a tie yellow ribbon. But he did quite a few songs. He did a beautiful song that I think he wrote himself. That, you know, he did Candida and of course Knock Three Times, which ever since I talked to him on Thursday, I've heard that song now 10 times. It's the weirdest thing. The song's following me around. I asked for a movie recommendation, which I prefaced it to the one and only Nick Flanagan. I try to never bug you on the weekends. I said, but Saturday night, we got a bite to eat early, and then we were just like, ugh, we don't feel like, you know, walking, whatever. I said, let's go home and watch a movie, which we hardly ever do. And you gave me two suggestions, one being The Holdovers. And I didn't remember what year that was. Early 2000s? Or no, it was more recent.
1: 2020.
0: What am I saying? Okay, I'm thinking of some. It did remind me of Dead Poets Society, and you said that, and I love that movie. So I said, maybe I said that to him before. Paul Giamatti was the main character, and it was really, really good. And all of a sudden, I'm watching it Saturday night, and Knock Three Times is in the movie. Like, what are the odds of that? Just because it was kind of set in that era, right?
1: Yeah, I think it's supposed to be
0: the 70s.
1: 60s or 70s,
0: yes,
1: around there.
0: And I think it was like on a jukebox. I'm trying to remember. My husband was driving. He was playing the song for me on Friday. And then Saturday night, it's in the movie. And then, of course, it's one of Tony Orlando's big songs. But we did get to go over there early when his warm-up time, his sound check was at 3 o'clock. So we went over, my sister and I, because he said such kind things about my dad. And they were they were close, and they loved each other. So we went over and chatted with them a little bit. They wanted me to jump up. I mean, it was just a sound check, but they said, just jump up on the stage with them, and they would take pictures and stuff like that. So we did. My sister and I did. It was nice. Then we went to lunch, and then we went back and watched the show. And it was fantastic. So to everybody that I saw and everybody that said, we listen to the show every day, I can't appreciate you more. I mean, it was just... It was a wild night because it was so fun, and there was a big silent auction, or you could just buy certain memorabilia. And of course, my husband goes over, and he's like, I really have to have that. I said, you have to have what? What do you have to have? And there were like a lot of Patriots jerseys. Vrabel's was up there. There wasn't a Tom Brady, but there was a lot of signed memorabilia and plaques and things like that. Big, beautiful pieces all put together. And you could bid on them or you could buy it outright. And I'm thinking, he's not going to buy a football thing. I don't think. Not my husband. If there was a Brady jersey, my sister would have grabbed that. She's still obsessed with Tom Brady. And I kind of couldn't care less about stuff like that. Where are you going to put it? He's like, I have to have this, babe. Can I have the credit card? I'm like, wait, what is it? I could buy it right now before the bidding starts. Well, what is it and how much? It's a giant thing of Johnny Cash, this big, I guess, portrait, and he's flipping the bird right into the camera, a big giant middle finger. And it's got like plaque stuff on it. You know what I mean? Whenever, I don't know. I didn't even look at it. And I said, God, where are we putting Johnny Cash flipping the bird in our house? I think we could put it in the dining room. No, our family photos are in the dining room. He goes, well, take down that picture of me. I'm like, no, that's your cadet picture when you graduated from boot camp, like in your little baby face. We could take down some of the kids. No, we can't. That's the way I like my dining room. So I don't know where Johnny Cash is going. I don't know what the purpose was. And now we have this thing, $200. I said, well, it goes to charity. Can I write it off? Because I'll never remember to tell the accountant that. Same thing. He was the first one to raise his paddle at the Hasbro Children's Ball. Babe, take it easy. I'm going to be flying solo pretty soon to these things. It's going to put me in the poorhouse. Anyhow, it all goes to a great charity. Great people. Gosh, we saw so many people. It was really incredible. So somebody that, you know, he's a former police officer, retired, and his sister was one of them, older than me, like a teenager when I was a kid. And we were thought she was like the coolest gal in the world. She was a big dancer at my mother's dance studio. And that was her brother. And he walked up to me and said, holy God, you look like your mother. And I was like, okay, hi, how are you? Who are you? I was a kid, and you know. And I said, oh, I know that. Everybody says that. I know that. So it was just a lot of fun. The third possibility for my husband's Johnny Cash ridiculous thing. He said, well, can I just put it in the upstairs bathroom? You're going to have to make a man cave of some sort and keep all your weird stuff. Did I tell the buddy story? No, I don't think I did. I think I'll hold that because it was a gift from someone. And, you know, I don't take gifts from anybody. He took it. And then, you know, there were some politicians walking around and he's taking pictures with them. I'm like, I don't do this. This is your life over here. This is my life over here. Johnny Cash is not being in nowhere going near the bedroom. The main bedroom. No. You want to put it in one of the kids' rooms where they used to be, fine. So anyhow, a great night. If anybody went there, and I mean, it was such a good show. It was just the right amount of time. You know, maybe 5-6 songs a piece. And they were four big acts. Oh, and then a lovely family got up and they sang. And I think it was Her Wish, right? Because it was A Wish Come True. And they were two little girls. And I think it was the parents, I'm assuming. I heard them warming up too. And it was very sweet. They did one song together. So it was a beautiful charity. I highly recommend. I know he's been doing, Steve Smith and the Nakes, they've been doing it for 26 years. Billy's on the board now, Billy Gilman. Let's just play a little Billy so people can hear. If you ever have a chance to see him live, he's amazing. Number one.

All right, that's me rolling on it. It's my phone. It didn't sound as... Well, that's his big note. And he did hit the huge notes. My phone didn't do me any justice last night. All right, so I put Johnny over the bed. No, 617 on the texting line. Johnny Cash is not going in the bedroom. Johnny Cash is going in the man cave that he's going to have to start to design himself. Everything is great and incredible. Had a really good time at the event last night. I think we sat too close and then off to the far side. So pretty over. Oh, well, yeah, depending. Acoustics or everything. It was one of those, you see it off from the highway. Crown Plaza, when you get off the highway, going to the malls or wherever you're going. It's that huge tent, but thank goodness they had air conditioning in there because it was completely packed. The event itself was great and the bands were great. Liked them all. Honestly enjoyed the first band the most. Well, that was Neil and the Vipers. Man can play the guitar like nobody's business. All right, so I tried to start off with something positive because we need it. And it's a Monday and some of you are working, some of you are not. All the state workers are off. So it was a smooth ride coming in. And then I see this Providence Journal article talking about the economy. And listen, they put a lot of work into their stories, right? And this one's got a lot of data, five different charts. What does it say about the cost of living in Rhode Island? It says that it's an exclusive Patrick Anderson Providence Journal. So put a lot of time into this, right? The key points: despite a low unemployment rate, Rhode Islanders' perception of the economy remains pessimistic. We are so down on ourselves in the state. I hear it a lot. Now, something that, like the event that I went to that was so positive last night, and for such a good cause, and so many running into so many great people, and just people just hugging and really having a great time, you know, is that a one-off? It's an event. There's tons of, you know, things that you can do this summer here in Rhode Island. There are beautiful places to go, fantastic restaurants. I always try to pump it up. And then you get, you know, the data. And overall, you know, if you look at all different polls,

0: And I'm telling you those firsthand stories. First, now it's got to be 7 or 8 years. I used to say 5 or 6 years. It's probably 8 years now. Electricity and housing costs, according to the Journal, in the state are significantly higher than the rest of the country. Well, we know that. And we're going to get a whopping $61 back. What, next year? By then, we'll be able to buy, you know, 2 burgers and some fries. And then the fourth key point here says child poverty in Rhode Island has recently increased, surpassing the national rate in 2024. Child poverty in Rhode Island has recently increased. Why is that? You know, unemployment is down. The stock market is doing well. The gloom could reflect some combination of political partisanship, media negativity bias, oh, it's our fault, and algorithmic tunnel vision. Now, this is hard to even kind of grasp, isn't it? These are like themes. Political partisanship. Does that bring you down? I guess. The gloom. What does that mean? Everywhere you go, somebody's arguing about politics, political partisanship. Well, Rhode Island, we're heavily Democratic. We don't like change, and we don't, quote, vote them out. Every year we say we're going to vote them out, whoever them is, and we tend to vote for the same people. I don't know if this time around is going to be some kind of change. Even if you look at the governor's race, it will be very difficult, no offense to anyone, but it will be very difficult for a Republican to get in. You'll have a primary winner, but then they're going to have to go up against Dan McKee or Helena Folks. And they've got all the money, and Helena's got much more than Dan McKee to work with. So odds are, unless Ken Block comes out of the gate after the primaries, after September 9th, and starts hammering away, other than that, you know, we kind of walk around going, do, probably going to have another Democratic governor again. And so what changes? We'll come back with more on this. I think it's very interesting. The kind of the doom and gloom through a lens for Rhode Island. And what are we doing about it? What are we doing about it? What can we do about it? It's 9:25.
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4: 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All right, we're going to talk about this article. We barely brushed the surface about, you know, doom and gloom looking at the state of Rhode Island and then also the childhood poverty rate. 9:30, Bill Haberman has all your news. Hi, Bill.
5: Taryn, good morning. Getting word of a 7.4 magnitude earthquake that's hit Colombia and Ecuador. They said it's strong and prolonged tremors are felt in the capital there of Bogota. Stay tuned for updates. It's a busy day for Maura Healey today next door in MASH. She's signing bills strengthening abortion rights. That'll be in Boston. Then in Franklin, a little closer to home, to sign legislation preventing book bans across the Commonwealth. President tells Axios U.S. is semi-negotiating with Iran, the government to Tehran doubling down on promises to keep the Strait of Hormuz blocked. And today, we are renewing the tradition, Rhode Island, our only in Rhode Island state holiday, a Victory Day, VJ Day, marked again for decades. We have remained the final of the states to mark the end of World War II with the state holiday. 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Your holiday AccuWeather forecast will make a run toward 90 degrees. Do it again tomorrow after another sticky night. Could have a thunderstorm this evening. Think we'll turn a little bit cooler starting the middle part of the week and then a lot cooler second half of the week into the coming weekend. 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
7: Both sides of 95 look pretty good in and out of downtown Providence. Southbound looks like we're down a lane near 117 in Warwick, so watch for brake lights moving through that stretch. 195 delay free east and west between Providence and Seekonk. 610 inbound looks pretty good past Dean Street. One southbound, we've got some backup getting through.
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3: So trying to find some optimism coming off a beautiful weekend, a wonderful event that I went to last night for a great cause. And then you open the Providence Journal and you see, you know, we've got a pretty grim perception of the economy, very pessimistic. And there's a laundry list of reasons. Rhode Islanders are doing better economically than they were 2 years ago, 5 years ago, or 10 years ago. Incomes are up and the jobless rate is low, as are foreclosures and other signs of stress. Compared to neighboring states, however, Rhode Island still lags on most key metrics. So we hear all these. It's hard to process because, I mean, I'm literally reading from Patrick Anderson's article. And you've got these good measures, if you will. If we're doing better economically than you were 2, 5, or 10 years ago, incomes are up, jobless rate is low, foreclosures and other signs of stress, low. But compared with neighboring states, Rhode Island still lags on most key metrics. Inflation still plagues the national economy. Rising prices, of course, we see it at the grocery store. We see it at the gas station. But housing and electricity costs are more pronounced here. So that just exacerbates the local impact. So how do we put it all together? Well, this line, I think, says it all. The wage gains feel like they're being gobbled up by the cost increases. So you might be able to make a little bit more money, you get a little bit of a raise, but then with prices going up and up, you can't, you know, get to the next level. And this says candidates for office can spin economic statistics to suit them. Yeah, they sure do around the election time. The Journal took a look at five key measures to provide some context, and I will get to your phone calls. 438-9776. Incomes. You know, Governor McKee says he's got that whole 2030 plan. And you know, he's going to make us healthier and wealthier, which I always say, what? How? How? And if you're feeling it, great. I'd love to hear it. Most people I listen to and speak with do not feel it. The specific promise was to increase per capita income $20,000 by 2030. So I'm going to make $20,000 more because the governor said so by 2030. I'll take it. After a year or a year after McKee's promise, Rhode Island per capita income had risen more than $3,200, according to statistics from the Federal Reserve Bank of St. Louis and U.S. Bureau of Economic Analysis. But that increase has not been enough to close the gap with New England neighbors, as incomes elsewhere have grown faster and inflation has remained high. So we're just like that little engine that can't. Terry Gorman has dialed in from the program. He represents RILE, R-I-I-L-E, Rhode Islanders for Legal Immigration. Good morning, Terry.
1: Good morning, Tara. Thanks for taking my call.
3: Good to hear you.
1: Haven't called in a long time.
3: I know.
1: I'm just disgusted. Nothing seemed to ever get done.
3: Yeah.
1: But one of the things that you mentioned was the child poverty rate has increased in Rhode Island.
3: Yes.
1: According to the Journal. You don't have to look any further than a statistic from the Rhode Island Department of Education that says between 2024 and 2025, 8,570 new non-English-speaking students entered the school systems in Rhode Island. 8,570.
3: Yep.
1: Now, I know that they're not all illegal aliens. I would venture to say probably 8,000 of them are. But that just tells you something right there. How do those kids function? How do they not be in poverty if they're coming here with a parent or a guardian or whatever, and nobody knows anything? You know, they don't know the language. They don't know how to function, and we're having to take care of them. It's mind-boggling. And I maintain, and I've asked a lot of questions to a lot of people, nobody answers me. I wish somebody like Patrick Anderson would look into this. How much does illegal immigration cost the state of Rhode Island on an annual basis?
3: Well, let me ask you this, Terry, because you've tracked this for so long, and I hear you, because if a family or whoever decides to bring children into the country or into the state of Rhode Island, because that's what we're looking at. And then you say, well, what do we do with these kids? So, of course, they have to get enrolled in school. They probably get enrolled, if they're coming here with very little, before you can find jobs, and you have to get on assistance. And so, obviously, the cost goes up and up and up. But do you happen to know, you know, when kids sign up for school, whatever community they land in, what the process is for, you know, when they sign up, do they have to say that they're, you know, they're, if they're legal or not? Or I think, no. Isn't it that they can't ask them? They just accept them.
1: They can't ask them that question. They just have to accept them.
3: Right.
1: And then another problem with that becomes the immunizations. If the child doesn't speak English and the parents don't speak English and they have to go get immunizations, who goes with them, or who provides all of that assistance for them to get that? Because a lot of them, not only they don't have any immunizations, but they have, some of them have never been in school a day in their life in the country that they came from. And Rhode Island's policy is that they have to be placed in an age-appropriate grade. So you could have some 14-year-old criminal from wherever, going into the eighth grade at your local middle school, and that's okay, and nobody's checking on that. And if I ask the question at a school committee meeting, it's like I get booed for asking a question about that. You know, I live in Lincoln,
3: yep.
1: And I look at all these things all the time. I'm an old fart. I'm 86 years old, Tara. You know, I don't have anything to do with schools or anything. My children went to Lincoln schools, and we were very proud of that. But it's become, I don't know, a farce the way things are. You know, the policies of the state of Rhode Island are just abhorrent. And the governor, he wants a sanctuary state. So does his opponent want a sanctuary state. So what does that mean? So if illegal aliens are costing the state of Rhode Island $1 billion a year. And I think if some sharp reporter wanted to check on that, he'd find that easily. Because just look at Medicaid, SNAP. It's the school system. Each one of those new 8,500 students entering schools in Rhode Island cost $23,000 a year.
3: Yeah, I mean, know, per pupil,
1: how much money is, just add that figure up, and then go on to Medicaid. And why do they refuse? The governor calls the illegal aliens his undocumented neighbors, and the current lieutenant governor calls them Rhode Island citizens. Now why is that? What kind of a state have we become here? You know, I'm compassionate. I like helping people. I do things for charities and all that stuff. But not in this case. This is, in my opinion, theft. And the ringleader of the group is Dan McKee. And Helena Folks is trying to upseat Dan McKee. And she's going to only become the leader of the gang again, because she wants the Rhode Island to be a sanctuary state. Why don't reporters ask those questions? I've asked them. I've sent them emails. I've sent them texts. I've done everything I can do, but nobody ever does. Nobody ever responds. It's really a shame.
3: Well, it's you know, Terry. It's like it's the whole. We talked about this last week. The driver's privilege cards. They've set it up, and I guess it's the legislature. You know, I know you mentioned the governor and the governor's opponent, but yeah. It's set up. Up there on Smith Hill, that don't ask, don't tell, or whatever. You can't ask those questions of we can't know how many driver's privilege cards are out there.
1: But they know that they just don't tell us. And those drivers.
3: But they put it. But they make sure they don't have to tell us, because they put it into the bills, right?
1: Yeah.
3: The laws.
1: Yeah. We fought that tooth and nail for years up there, that driver's licenses for illegal aliens. And they wanted driver's licenses for illegal aliens. Then they changed it to driving permits for illegal aliens. And then they were going to have a little red dot up in the right-hand corner of the license to indicate that they were illegal aliens if they got stopped. And the ACLU went nuts over that they could possibly be identified as an illegal alien if they get stopped. Now, that's what we're up against right there, those type of things. And our legislature, unfortunately, is directed almost entirely by the ACLU and the progressives. And it's only getting worse and worse and worse with some of the things that are being introduced and passed. I mean, it doesn't make any sense to me at all as somebody that's been a Rhode Islander for all these years and seen it and been connected in politics for a while, for a long time. I mean, I know how Rhode Island works. I was a lifeguard for a couple of years, and I had to go see Harry Kirvin to plead my case to get a lifeguard job. But Harry Kirvin was a friend of my father's, and I got the job. Mm. But when I was 17 years old. The best job I ever had, by the way.
3: Well, listen, I don't know what the solution is. It reminds me very much of, when we talk about homelessness, and we put a lot of money into things, and then you expect, the definition of insanity, right? You expect some kind of change or a different result, and it never happens.
1: Yeah.
3: And so, in that sense, what is the system, right?
1: Yeah. Just look in that area that you're talking about. The homeless area. When you see all these people are living on the streets, how many what you would consider new immigrants are in those groups? Not very many. They're the cause of the housing crisis, 100% the cause of the housing crisis, because the Catholic Church, the Lutheran Church, Dorcas International, all these NGOs are finding ways to put these people in housing, and I don't know where the money's coming from for them to do that, but that's what's happening. And again, the politicians refuse to look at that. You know, Tara, I'll shut up. I'm sorry, I'm talking too much.
3: No, but I'm just thinking about, like when you said, 8,570 new kids that don't speak English, are here in the state. They didn't get here on their own. They're not alone. So, of course, they're going to have to find housing for them.
1: Yeah, exactly. And that's just those 2 years, Tara. So I would imagine the same thing exists this year. It's another 4,000. So if we're averaging, say just go 5 years, and it's 4, 4,000 a year. That's 20,000 new non-English speaking students entering the school systems across the state. And that 8,570, I think it's, I could be off on this, I think it's like 4,200 of them in Providence schools alone.
3: Yeah.
1: How do we deal with that?
3: I don't know
1: what the solution is. I know what the law is,
3: right.
1: But we have to have some sort of a deterrent as opposed to an invitation. And I just posted a couple of weeks ago on Facebook that the legislature this year has proposed an open invitation to illegal aliens from across the world to come to Rhode Island. Because I think if you looked at the package that they're given when they come to Rhode Island, it's probably the best in the whole country for illegal aliens. And that's really too bad.
3: Are you
1: but
3: saying
1: anyway, but, much of your time.
3: No, Terry? That's fine, Terry. You're saying hypothetical. Like when you say we have an open invitation.
1: Yep. Yeah. Well, Tara.
3: Just because we're listed as a sanctuary state, because we are. If you Google it.
1: No, right, but not just look at the laws that the legislature passed. I can't recall all of them, but one of them they reduced a misdemeanor from 365 days to 364 days, so
3: yeah,
1: you can't prosecute
3: it. Yeah.
1: Legal alien that committed a misdemeanor. I mean,
3: and you can't deport them, right? Because it's not a year.
1: Yeah.
3: Right. So
1: right.
3: They shaved a day off. Yeah.
1: Yes. To make it.
3: That's your legislature, though, too, right?
1: What?
3: That's our legislature.
1: Yes.
3: Making and changing the rules.
1: Yeah. Oh, yeah. And I can't. I have a list of them somewhere that all the laws that they passed that favor illegal aliens. But if you're an illegal alien in Guatemala or Colombia or wherever you might be from, and you're deciding to come to the United States with your family, and you say to Google, what's the best state in the country to go? I've never done this, but I wouldn't be surprised if they didn't say Rhode Island. Because there are so many benefits that they're providing for illegal aliens, not immigrants. Immigrants deserve whatever we can provide for them. We did that. We tried to help them when our organization was active. But, we're no longer active. One of the most rewarding things I ever did was we used to go on Fridays to the immigration center in Johnston and pass out a little card with an American flag label pin attached to say congratulations to our newest immigrants and an anniversary date, and we gave them to the immigrants when they came out, the new citizens.
3: Yeah, after they completed all the paperwork and took the tests or whatever, yeah.
1: You never saw people that was happier in your life than those people that had just become U.S. citizens. So, why wouldn't we support immigrants? That's what built our nation. We accept 1.2 million green card holders per year in the United States as it is now. 1.2 million. So where do they all go? How do we take care of all of them? In addition to the people that are coming here against the rules. I don't know. It's, you can tell my frustration.
3: No, I know, because you've tracked this for so long, Tony. And Terry. And it's just, nothing changes around here. Nothing changes.
1: Yeah,
3: except the budget gets bigger.
1: Yeah. Oh, yeah. Well, Tara, look at that.
3: Can always look forward to that.
1: I wrote this on Facebook also to somebody to look at the budget and see how much it costs for illegal aliens in the state of Rhode Island. And I'd be willing to bet that it's completely not a coincidence that from 2015 to 2025, the increase in the budget is almost directly related to the increase in the number of illegal aliens in Rhode Island. Thousands and thousands and thousands.
3: It has to. Yeah, it has to. If that's the data coming out of RIDE, the Department of Education, then, it is what it is. Terry, thank you so much. I appreciate you calling in and taking the time. We'll see if we can hash it out. It's 9:55.
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3: All right, if you want to jump on a line, we've got Mary hanging on, Tom, as well, and we'll come back after the news break. Talk about a little bit what Terry Gorman just said and also this Providence Journal article. It's got a lot of data in it explaining Rhode Island's economic mood, if you will. What mood are we in and why it, you know, about the cost of living in Rhode Island. It's big, and it should be part of each and every campaign that is there knocking on your doors. All right, we'll come back with you, 438-9776. Here's Bill Happerman.
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19: 10 o'clock. Good morning. The stalemate in the strait continues today. The president is telling Axios that we are semi-officially talking with the Iranians as their list of demands apparently grows. Let's bring aboard ABC's Mary Bruce with more this morning from the White House.
20: Iran well aware of the power of their stranglehold over the strait as energy prices remain high. They are also likely well aware of reports that this war is taking a real toll on U.S. munitions. Now, Iran says they are exchanging messages with the U.S. through intermediaries, while President Trump told Axios they are, quote, only semi-negotiating with them. Trump saying we are low-keying it.
19: ABC's Mary Bruce reports today from the White House. From Colombia, a regional governor 250 miles west of Bogota is reporting injuries and serious damage to buildings. The magnitude 7.4 Richter scale earthquake has shaken both Colombia and Ecuador. And that follows a couple of months ago. Again, those back-to-back earthquakes that killed 5,000 people in Venezuela. Testimony back underway in Plymouth, Massachusetts today. Lindsay Clancy's psychiatrist returns to the stand. That young woman is already the target of a malpractice lawsuit filed by Clancy and her family after the killing of her three small children. The tropics are starting to heat up, as ABC's Jim Ryan reports this morning from Dallas.
21: The Atlantic map at the National Hurricane Center features two areas of disorganized showers and thunderstorms that forecasters are watching. Models suggest the two may merge toward the middle of the week and give birth to a tropical depression by the weekend. Where it's headed is anyone's guess.
19: And again, that's ABC's Jim Ryan reporting this morning alongside correspondent Alex Stone, who's in Las Vegas, where jury selection is getting underway today. The guy accused of killing Tupac Shakur.
22: Las Vegas prosecutors say they can prove the murder was orchestrated by one-time South L.A. gang leader Dwayne Davis, street name Keefe D. Davis spoke exclusively to ABC News from inside jail.
23: I'm innocent. I ain't killed nobody.
22: But for years, Davis has boasted about his alleged involvement in Shakur's murder. He even published a book admitting to his role in it, a book he now says he didn't write. Davis now pleading not guilty to one count of murder.
19: And that is ABC's Alex Stone reporting today from Las Vegas. Coming up as the WPRO news continues, traffic updates on the way, the AccuWeather forecast. That's coming up for, well, Tara Granahan takes your phone calls next. WPR News Time is 10:03.
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2: And we'll get the traffic update coming up in just a moment. First, though, let's check the AccuWeather forecast now from the Yarn Guard by Seascape Weather Center. This is meteorologist Joe Lundberg now, the WPRO holiday, only in Rhode Island holiday AccuWeather forecast.
3: Hazy sunshine mixing with clouds today. Very warm and moderately humid this afternoon, high 89. There can be a thunderstorm in spots early tonight. Partly cloudy, warm and sticky later tonight, low 71. Partly sunny tomorrow, breezy and very warm in the afternoon with lowering humidity. Tomorrow's high 89. With WPRO's exclusive AccuWeather, I'm meteorologist Joe Lundberg.
2: The sunshine reported across Rhode Island and calm winds. Temperatures are in the mid-70s across the state. In Providence, current temperature now 75 degrees. I'm Bill Haberman, WPRO News. 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
5: Well, we know we pay big bills here in Rhode Island. And how do we compare to our neighboring states? Not great. And, you know, we might get $61 back from Rhode Island Energy. But then there's this other piece that the childhood poverty rate has stalled, if not gotten worse. So what are we doing here in the Ocean State? Let's talk about it right now on the Tara Granahan Show.

0: All right, welcome back at 10:06. Have a lot to talk about. The Providence mayoral candidates are kind of showing up everywhere, debating each other. That's a big choice that Providence has to make. Either keep Mayor Smiley, Brett Smiley, or go with Representative David Morales. On the national scene, you've got a lot of, angst, maybe, in the Democratic Party because of the rise of the Socialist Democrats. We've got that right here with Representative David Morales and the folks that call themselves part of the DSA, the Democratic Socialist, Association, DSA. But the Providence Journal's Patrick Anderson had an exclusive story looking at this morning, and he looks at, it's lengthy, and we're barely, I don't want to, no offense to Patrick, because it's great work. It's sometimes this subject matter, makes you sleepy a little bit, and I don't want to make you sleepy on a Monday morning. But, I think these are things that we need to be asking those that want to either stay in charge or, climb the political ladder. And they looked at five charts that say, what they say about the cost of living here in Rhode Island. Now, I think you could, if you're listening, you could say, Tara, it's the cost of living in Rhode Island is a lot. If you travel a little bit and you see the different prices, and I always tell the silly feta cheese story that a couple of you on the texting line just love when I say feta cheese. It's crazy when you look at it. And I'm not talking about going to, East Paducah, Kentucky. I'm talking about, where were we? Fredericksburg, Virginia. And the same, chain store was Trader Joe's. And that's what we fell upon. And I wanted to cook one night. There was four of us, two sets of sisters. It was a couple of years ago now. And I said, I'll make the salad that I make. And I'll make it my homemade salad dressing with feta cheese. And it was, I want to say it was $1.99, and the same cheese here is either $5.99 or $6.99 in the same store. And so then you have to talk about unions and whatever, however you can get away with it. We just pay a lot more than other states do. And, it becomes tough to live here. Now, are people leaving in droves? I don't know. I mean, Terry Gorman called in and said we have 8,570 new kids enrolled in schools that don't speak English, according to the data from the Rhode Island Department of Education. So they are giving us the data, or he had to probably ask for the data. And what do you do? So if they came here and they can't speak English, you still have to put them in school. And I'm sure if the families are just starting out here, whether they're here legally or illegally, I don't know, because we can't find that stuff out. How many driver's privilege cards, which, by the way, look identical to the Rhode Island driver's license? Well, we want to keep you safe, and with the, they have to take the test, and they get their driver's privilege card. Great. How many? If you need to know that, some days I say, why do we need to know that? We know there's thousands because of the appointments that are made through the registry. I would be more concerned with, if someone wanted to, they can certainly use that card to go vote. No, they can't, Tara. No, it's a driver's privilege card. It doesn't matter. It's exactly the same. Identical. Identical. I don't think poll workers are in the position to say, what are they going to do, profile people? No, that's insane. So someone's going to come up, show the card, boom, boom. You could go vote. It happened in, Jersey, right? New Jersey. Let me go to Tom in Narragansett and then Mary in Warwick. Hi, Tom. Thanks for holding on.
1: Hey, Tara. How you doing?
0: Good.
1: Great show, by the way. I love listening to Terry. He's so smart. He follows this like the Bible,
0: Yeah, and he's been doing it for a long time.
1: He's right on point. But I will say that, in terms of the budget, I want to just make a couple of comments. The budget, a lot of school districts, particularly Providence, were providing incentives for teachers to become ELL teachers, English Language Learner teachers. Mm-hmm. And they started a program up at the URI and I think Rhode Island College and maybe PC, where those courses were paid for by the state of Rhode Island. on top of an incentive for the teachers that changed and went into the ELL program. So they incentivized it for the public schools, and that's where a lot of this money came from. Okay. Another point I want to make, I get a big kick out of like Elena Folks and McKee and this new AG Ahern. You know, they get on their high horses and the 2 seconds into their speaking arrangement, they're coming after Trump, like this new Ahern AG. And then you got Elena Folks, I'm going to challenge Trump. Or you got McGee challenging Trump. Listen, 364,000 unaccompanied children came over the border during the Biden administration. And Joe Biden suspended the mandated protocol for anybody who's accompanied. You have to do a DNA test and a fingerprint test. He suspended that when that all happened. So 364,000 unaccompanied children came across our border during the Biden administration. It's not Trump's fault. Okay. 17 million people came across our border during the Biden administration. That's not Donald Trump's fault. So when I listen to these politicians like Ahern and Folks and McKee and everybody else in the General Assembly, you know, making all these laws, you know, so ICE can't come 200 feet next to a school or a voting place.
0: Right.
1: That is absolutely crazy, Tara. It's shameful for what's going on in right here in our in Rhode Island, a sanctuary state and a sanctuary city. Look at some of these communities now. Now they want the flock cameras eliminated. They just eliminated Narragansett. They eliminated it in South Kingston. Yep. They're not violating any civil liberties. These politicians in our state, they got to go. I mean, people got to start waking up and start voting these people out of office because they're not doing the right thing. This is crazy. I mean, and you look at it federal wise now. You know, you got all this socialist stuff going on. Guy in Michigan, this guy over here. We better wake up, Tara, like Terry said, because it's going to be too late.
0: Well, I don't know what a socialistic democratic state looks like, but if it's anything, you know, like New York City, obviously that's a city, not a state. But I don't know how we sustain anything. Anything like that, because we're teetering right now. Thank you, Tom. I appreciate it. Mary's in Warwick on WPRO. Hi, Mary.
2: Good morning. Good morning. Terry Gorman's a wealth of information. I just wanted to follow up when he talks about education and you can't ask if they're here legally.
0: Yeah.
2: Plyla V. Doe made us have to educate children of illegal immigrants, and that was all because of compassion, okay? That was all basically predicated upon people coming over picking tomatoes from Mexico when their children weren't being educated. Now it's turned into this millions and millions, maybe 30 million kids a year that we educate that are not here legally. But one of the major offshoots of that is called the Family Educational Rights and Privacy Act, FERPA, 1974. It prohibits schools from identifying illegal alien children. Okay.
0: Yep.
2: That was sponsored by Claiborne Pell. In 1974, goes way back. I also did some research into. I'm the research person here.
0: Oh, I know you are, and I appreciate it.
2: You can borrow me anytime you want. I did some research into the driver's privilege cards.
0: Yeah. Okay?
2: And in 2017, Gina Raimondo made signing up to vote mandatory. You have to opt out if you don't want to sign up to vote. Okay. That went through the General Assembly under a bill, and it was passed, of course. But that was 2017. In 2022, 6/30/2022, Governor McKee signed legislation on the driving permits for undocumented residents.
0: Yep.
2: Now, there was some quotes in this press release that I have, and it says, Sabina Matros says, this is a compelling in the matter of equity that we address signing this bill. Soon, this is according to her, 29,000 taxpaying Rhode Islanders will be given legal, safe access to our roads. All right, she had a number of at least 29,000. Now, to be able to supposedly get this privilege card, you have to have filed a tax return in the state of Rhode Island, which is illegal. I mean, if you're working illegally, then you're turning around and you're supposedly filing a tax return in the state of Rhode Island. and then you will be allowed your driving permits. Okay, so the starting number is at least 29,000, according to her.
0: Yep.
2: So I have no idea since 2022. Now that we're 5 years into this, almost 5 years into this, and I don't know what the number would be now. Of course, they made it illegal for us to know. Every time they say to us we're not doing this, it's a lie.
0: That's the part. Like, you know, right. you want to stand up there and scream about transparency, and then say we're not allowed to tell you, and they did it themselves. They wrote the laws themselves. It's crazy, you know?
2: It's because they don't want you to know. The 666 number has been out there for 30 years.
0: I know.
2: Okay?
0: I know, and I never hear anybody talk about it but us, me and you.
2: Right. Yeah, because I know about it, and I got in a lot of trouble for exposing it.
0: Oh.
2: Because I saw it in my work, all these people coming in that were on the system, and the state was saying, oh, no, we're not doing these things. And I had, you know, 50 people that I knew for sure were on the system, and they weren't here legally. And that was in 1995, 1996, something like that.
0: You got involved because you had your relative that was killed by someone who was here illegally, correct?
2: This was before that, okay? My relative was murdered in 2004.
0: Okay.
2: I worked in human services in the early 80s. I started with the Hmong people who were, they were refugees.
0: Yep.
2: Legitimate refugees. I started working with that population in 1980. So I'm going way, way back here. But I started seeing everything change in terms of the type of immigrant we were getting, and mainly illegal immigrants that we were getting. And they would walk in the office and tell me, this is what I'm entitled to. You better get me on this program. And I'm like, oh, I thought the state was telling us that this doesn't happen.
0: Mm.
2: You know, why are they living in public housing? Okay. HUD allowed that for decades. I think Mr. Turner just put the brakes on that recently. I mean, it goes back and forth depending on the administration. So, you know, they were in under Biden, and now they're out under Trump. But, I mean, the bottom line, you want to stop this? Stop all the benefits, all of it. We have two types of welfare programs in this state, okay? One is federal, and then we have one that runs along the same. It's a state program, okay? So there's two different, so people will know this. If they can't get them on the federal program, they put them on through the state program.
0: Yep.
2: Okay? So they get two bites of the apples for that. And you're funding all of this, and they lie about everything they say. They're on free medical care. They're on SNAP. They're on public housing. They're getting free education for their children after never paying a dime into the school systems. Okay, we don't even know how many illegals in Rhode Island. I estimate at least 85,000. Okay, that's my estimate from just, you know, doing a little bit of research.
0: Okay,
2: it's at least that. Okay, how many have criminal records? You know, like I said, I came across this before. My relative was murdered in 2004. I came across this in the 90s. So I started putting things together, and, you know, everybody was lying. And they're like, no, we don't do this. They used to put the manual for DCYF up on the Internet. So I took some information off of that, and I confronted them. They pulled the manual off the next day. Right, it was down. It was gone. It disappeared. I don't know where it went. I don't know if it had something to do with what it said. Okay, but, you know, I work on facts. And when people, you know, they play these games, we're 100 years into the Democratic Party in this state, 100 years. All right, I think we can do much better, and much, much better than these so-called socialists. Half of them look like they're zoned out. I mean, we accept the lowest common denominator for people running for office.
0: Well, it's... Here we go again, right? So 10 days till early voting, 30 days to today, 30 days from now will be the primaries. So, you know.
2: And all good elections go to die in Providence. That's all I can tell you, okay? All good elections go to die in Providence.
0: Well, we will talk about Providence coming up. Mary, thank you so much.
2: Right,
0: I appreciate
2: thanks.
0: It.
2: Yep.
0: Let me squeeze on John in Massachusetts. Hi, John.
3: Hey, Tara, a couple of quick points. Your previous caller talked about the 360,000 unaccompanied minors that came over because there wasn't DNA testing. That was a signal to cartels to go ahead and traffic these minors who are extremely valuable to them, because now there's no way to determine that they're coming over with a non-family member when you discontinue the DNA and the fingerprint testing. And a lot of these are trafficked into horrors. So that's one thing. Up in Massachusetts, another point, is we have a right to shelter law. The right to shelter law was supposed to be for Massachusetts residents, and it has been used for people who are here illegally. The program in rental assistance started about $9 million in 2022, over $100 million now. So it really, Massachusetts is a terrible state. And my last point I'd make real quick, Tara, is that actually rents in Boston have come down by about 2% in Mission Hill, Alston Brighton, Savin Hill. And the reason is that ICE's ERO, enforcement removal operations in Boston area has been extremely active, pushing people out and with

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6: So just before that break, Evelyn, thank you, Evelyn, sent me a little Google search AI overview. The top 15 states for undocumented immigrants measured by inclusive policies such as access to driver's licenses, in-state college tuition, state-funded health care options, and protective sanctuary laws. Who are the top 15 states? Terry Gorman was saying, if you Google it, we'd probably be number one. Well, we're not, but we're on the list. So it's California, New York, Illinois, New Jersey, Washington, Colorado, Oregon, Maryland, Massachusetts, Connecticut, Minnesota, Nevada, Virginia, Rhode Island, and New Mexico.

0: top 15 U.S. states. Now, I don't know if that's the ranking. Like, California's number one, so that would be, what, Rhode Island 14, second to the last? Or if they just compiled the top 15. And they looked at driver's licenses. As we just said, higher education, over 20 states grant in-state tuition rates to undocumented students who meet local high school attendance or graduation criteria, with a subset also providing state financial aid. Well, we're definitely in there. Then the health coverage and sanctuary policies. Limits or bans on local and state law enforcement cooperation with federal civil immigration authorities. That's ICE. Do we challenge ICE? Do we put a limitation or a ban on how local police cooperate with the feds, which is ICE? Yeah. Mayor Smiley just said something about, you know, banning ICE from places. And so, and the governor signed a bunch of different things for people who are here illegally. And they get a cut on in-state tuition, and or if not free. I mean, listen, the giveaways are there. To what extent, I don't think we, well, you can't find out. But you can look at statistics through, as Terry Gorman was doing, and, you know, the Department of Education itself says in 2 years, 8,500 plus non-English speaking students. Now, that we don't know if that means they're illegal or not, or legal. They just can't speak English. So I'm sure there's a variety of situations in there because they are considered new non-English speaking students, about 8,500 in a 2 year period. I mean, so that leaves us to say, well, we're here now. Now what? You know, now what do you do? It's very expensive policy to stand by if you want to describe it as being a sanctuary state. It's very expensive. Yeah, each student is like, what, 20-something grand a piece just to put them in the seat in school. It's 10:30. We'll come back with more. We're going to look a little bit more about Providence, too, and defund the police. 10:30, we'll talk to you when we come back. Here's Bill Haberman with your news update.
1: Hey, Tara. Good morning. Tara, gas prices are back below $4 a gallon. We're now down 12 cents a gallon over the last week, this according to AAA. This comes with President Trump, Tara, telling Axios that we are, in his words, semi-negotiating with Iran. The regime is adding and not subtracting demands on its list to reopen the Strait of Hormuz. Lindsay Clancy, psychiatrist, is back up on the stand in Plymouth, Massachusetts. The young woman currently the target of a malpractice suit connected to the killing of Clancy's three small children. Sports. The Patriots are extending veteran tight end Hunter Henry, 2 more years and $16 million. The Patriots kick off their preseason here on WPRO Thursday night as they'll take on the Colts at Gillette Stadium. 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The WPRO AccuWeather forecast for our only in Rhode Island state holiday today. VJ Day will make a run toward 90 degrees. May do it again for tomorrow after another sticky night with a chance of a scattered shower or thunderstorm this evening. Tonight we dip to 70 degrees. It is going to gradually turn cooler and less humid as the week progresses. We'll be in the mid to upper 80s on Thursday and Friday. 80 degrees, a high temperature on Friday. WPR News Time is 10:31.
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3: Both sides of 95 are looking pretty good getting in and out of the downtown Providence area. Southbound, heavy but moving through the work zone just past 117. No delays right now on 195 east or west between Providence and Seekonk. We're looking pretty good, too, in both directions between Fall River and New Bedford. 95 northbound looks okay through the Attleboros up into Mansfield and Foxborough. Southbound, we've got crews dealing with an incident just past 495, so you're backed up.
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3: Well, I think the real question that I still don't have an answer for, we've had a half dozen debates at this point, and we've been campaigning for months, is he clearly changed his mind for the purpose of this campaign. He deleted those tweets. He says he doesn't believe that anymore. It's an inconvenient position for someone who wants to be mayor today. But I don't know if that's still what he believes, because he was deeply entrenched in this movement. He advocated for it repeatedly, despite saying that, no, he just said we're not going to increase it. He lied as recently as Monday about it. We're recording this on a Friday, 4 days ago. And, you know, he's being propped up by a national movement for whom defunding, abolishing the police is a core tenet.
2: All right, Mayor Smiley, also in the room, Representative David Morales, challenging him. He's the Socialist Democrat, and that's from Channel 10, where they sat and they clashed over a bunch of things, including defund the police, crime, housing, and homelessness. So we have chunks of that. It's a race to watch, because while you may not live in Providence and you cannot vote in that race, it's super important to the state of Rhode Island. Norm's in Cranston on WPRO. Hi, Norm.
4: Hey, Tara. Terrific. I hope you're having a great day working on the holiday. And I just want to say my guy was Angel Tavares, Mayor Tavares. He tried to do things the right way. You know, he was what I call it. He tried to get quality people in here and make sure that the immigration was done right. He had a law practice, and he wasn't like those other guys, you know what I mean? So I just want to say, I want to shout out and say God bless Jerry, your dad Jerry. He was the best. I loved his music, you know, the do's and don'ts. No
2: shimmies.
4: The do's and don'ts, the fireflies, you know what I mean?
2: That's another one, yeah.
4: Nobody better than him. And that's when the times are good. Those are the times that are good. He had the best voice around.
2: Oh, thank you.
4: But anyways, But this immigration thing, Angel Tavares, he was the man, you know what I mean? He would have called. He did things right. He was a smart guy. You know, he had the law practice, and he would have called. He brought in quality people, and he tried to get things done right. But this other thing, I don't know how this thing got out of control the way it did, but it is what it is, and we'll deal with it, you know what I mean? And we'll yeah. make sure that we live right and we do the right thing, you know what I mean? Because that's what we're all about, you know? And shout out to Nick. You take care of yourself.
2: Thank you, Norm.
4: Have a wonderful day and have a good week. You're the best.
2: Oh, thanks. I appreciate that, Norm. Thank you for your thoughts. Frank's in Barrington on WPRO. Hi, Frank.
0: Good morning, Tara. Tara, true story. Friend of mine left his wife, had a girlfriend up in New York, upstate New York. He actually got her pregnant while he was married.
2: Oh, boy.
0: Moved her down here. And now I'm using this alone friend, a very loose term now. Brought her down here, got her right on assistance from the state, SNAP benefits, housing right over in East Providence, full medical. She went on to have another baby.
2: Is she here? I'm sorry, I don't mean to interrupt, Frank. Did I miss the part? You said he brought her down here. Is she here legally or illegally? Is that what you're saying?
0: Yeah. Well, this is legally.
2: Okay.
0: She's born and raised in New York State.
2: Oh, okay. So
0: it just goes to show, legal or illegal, it does not matter.
2: Okay.
0: This state just hands out benefits like they're candy at Halloween. The benefits she got, and he bragged about it. He literally bragged to me about it. Oh, my God, $500 a month food stamps, free medical. And then she went on to have another child, same situation.
2: Hmm. So, in other words, Rhode Island, what, is generous with, you know, somebody can move here, doesn't matter if they're... Because you're saying she was in New York, so it's not like she's coming from somewhere without paperwork.
0: No, right from upstate New York. And you and I have talked before, but remember we were talking about elections, and I told you Republicans are a distinct disadvantage because 48% of the people in the state are on some sort of assistance?
2: Yeah,
0: well,
2: yes.
0: In the upcoming election, who's she going to vote for?
2: I don't know. What are you inferring?
0: I'm inferring that she's on assistance. She's not going to bite the hand that feeds her.
2: Right.
0: She's
2: so she, in other words, she would vote for Democrats.
0: Absolutely.
2: Well, I mean, they're the party of generosity, depending on how you define generosity, right? I mean, some yeah. people might think it's great because, like your friend who ditched the wife and grabbed the girl, and I mean, anybody you can't refuse service if you're in labor. Anywhere, I don't think.
0: No, but I'm just saying, how easy is it to come into this state and not have to do a thing and be put on these benefits that the average working person wishes he had these benefits?
2: Yeah, no, I understand that. I was in I dropped off paperwork for someone who's no longer, I don't think even living here. And I was in an office, a state office, because I said, well, I can do it for you, because it was an older person. And this guy came in, he was talking super, super loud. I'll never forget it, because it was jarring to me. Having been in a mm-hmm. bank robbery where a guy comes in screaming with a gun, I tend to not like loud voices in quiet places, if that makes any sense. Like, why no, are you does. Yelling? And this guy, I could tell he had his eye on this young girl who was filling out some paperwork herself. And he was trying to be whatever, showy. He was loud and obnoxious and in ick. There was a big ick factor. Thanks, Frank. I appreciate it. But to play off what Frank said, he was dropping off some kind of paperwork for benefits. And he was damn proud of the fact and really loud. And I'm thinking, I don't know if this is even legal, what he's saying. He was saying, oh, yeah, I got to get my welfare in Massachusetts and then I can come over here and get it here. And I just didn't know if he was just a blowhard, a big mouth. And there was a young, you know, gal there. And maybe he was just trying to be impressive, which he was the farthest thing from impressive. But he was basically saying that he was getting benefits in both states. And it sounded to me like it was double dipping, in a sense. And I, listen, I'm not going to stand there and, you know, I'm not going to be the one that's going to end up on YouTube because I said, well, is that legal? You know, I'm not going to walk over to a problem. I was like, where do I put these? In what bin do I put these papers for this person? And I can get the hell out of here. It's, but so who knows? I mean, who knows if he was just being, you know, blustering away. But we are a generous state. That's, I think that's the nicest way I can say it. How does that change? I don't know. Till we go completely broke. We don't, we will not share information with the feds, you know, in order to clean up any kind of, you know, benefit rolls or anything like that. We don't play ball. So, you know, it's very interesting to hear the politicians talk about, you know, when all this Trump stuff starts to happen, when you start to lose, you know, your benefits and your food stamps and your this and your that. Now, to the best of my knowledge, that hasn't happened. Oh, but it could be coming. Okay. All right. You know, you're going to lose your Social Security. That's a big Democratic play all the time. And speaking of the Democrats, they you've got AOC, Alexandria Ocasio-Cortez. She's doing the same thing that you just heard Representative Morales do. Well, you heard Brett Smiley say David Morales is doing it, but you can hear him do it himself, that he's backing off on the defund the police. And that seems to be now the, you know, the message or the whatever, the change of platform for even the, you know, coming from the National Socialist Democrats, however you want to describe them. Now they're just saying, well, we were in a really weird space when we said defund the police. You know, we were really kind of wacky in COVID and riots. And yeah, so we didn't really mean it. I don't believe that one bit. I don't believe it one bit. I don't think this is one that you can go back and try to massage defund the police. So let me see. The well, you know what? I don't have time to run it here. Let me do two shorter ones. Morales and Smiley, 9 and 10. So David Morales is a state rep. He's challenging the current mayor, Brett Smiley. You'll hear him first, 9 and 10.
5: All right, David, let's fact check this here. Okay, I have the tweet he's referencing. After 2 days of impairing public demonstrations advocating for racial justice and the divestment from police, it is now time to direct our voices to our elected officials and demand that they defund police from our city budget. Exclamation point. You didn't qualify that. It's your tweet. It's right here. So go ahead. You called for defund the police before you backed away from it. Is that a fact?
6: So back in 2020, over 6 years ago, before I was ever an elected official, I wrote those tweets. And I give Brett Smiley's consultants lots of credit for finding them, because I almost forgot that they existed. Here's the reality, Gene. I have been fairly consistent when it comes to my track record around public safety. As a state representative for the last 6 years, I have voted for state budgets year over year that have fully funded public safety. And as our next mayor, I am focused on making sure that all of our neighbors feel safe calling Providence home.
3: Well, I think the real question that I still don't have an answer for, we've had a half dozen debates at this point, and we've been campaigning for months, is he clearly changed his mind for the purpose of this campaign. He deleted those tweets. He says he doesn't believe that anymore. It's an inconvenient position for someone who wants to be mayor today. But I don't know if that's still what he believes, because he was deeply entrenched in this movement. He advocated for it repeatedly, despite saying that, no, he just said we're not going to increase it. He lied as recently as Monday about it. We're recording this on a Friday, 4 days ago. And, you know, he's being propped up by a national movement for whom defunding, abolishing the police is a core tenet.
2: All right, those are the top Democratic challengers for the mayor's race of Providence. Yeah, I don't know what path Providence goes down if Mayor Smiley doesn't keep that seat for another couple of years. I really don't. And they talk about homeless, too. And I do want to touch on this because I drive around a lot. And certainly the panhandling thing is... It's everywhere. I don't know any city or town. Maybe you can say, in my town, we don't have any panhandlers. But, I mean, I live in Exeter. I think most people know that. It's so spread out. It's not, you know, the congested areas are where people stand there with a sign and say, can you please help me? Anything we'll do, whatever. So my town might be able to say that, to be honest. This is no big, well, there's the Exeter Mall, which is like two little tiny, that's almost a running joke, right? On the way to the Veteran Cemetery. It's called the Exeter Mall. It's a pizza place and a little convenience store. That's the Exeter Mall. And next to the little post office. But nobody, you know, there's nobody standing around in Exeter that I can recall. We could absolutely have homeless people living somewhere. I have no idea. But we don't have, you know, visible. But right over the line, which is two steps away, is North Kingstown. And there's a woman that's always on the overpass or the entry to the, well, she's on the exit side. And then there's usually a guy in front of the plaza where there's a lot of stores and a lot of traffic and a lot of, you know, people going in and out. And I mean, that's a full-time gig there. They're there every day. She's there every day, even in the rain, even in the really blazing sun. It's sad. But you know, you take an action to get a reaction, and it, I'm not trying to be fresh, but it's obviously it's paying off for her. And, but I don't know if any, you know, as far as homeless and that challenge that we have never seems to change either. You know, it does. Tons of money gets funneled over into the advocates and the agencies and those, you know, who are trying to get people off the street. I don't think we've had much change, or they'd be, you know, at least the politicians would be creating a hullabaloo. But I don't think the homeless advocates want it to end at all, because they're all making tons of money. You just have to pull up their, you know, you can see what they're making and what they're taking. But the problem never gets solved. And I don't think it ever will. It's 10:53.
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1: 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All right, we'll come back. We're going to talk a little bit about the homelessness issue, Providence mayoral race, and AOC kind of doing the same two-step that Representative David Morales, trying to get out of the defund the police garbage that they were littering around for a long time. Now, oh, it's not flying very well. Got to change that tune. All right, 11 o'clock. Let's get over to Bill Haberman in the news.
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3: From the Rye-High Home Improvement Specialist News Center, this is the WPR News at 11 o'clock. We're getting word now of at least two deaths and multiple buildings collapsed across western Colombia. That region was hit with a 7.4 magnitude earthquake that was felt across Colombia and next door in Ecuador. The earthquake follows two back-to-back earthquakes in Venezuela that killed 5,000 people in June. The stalemate at the Strait continues. The president telling Axios that we are semi-negotiating with the Iranians. Let's bring aboard ABC's Mary Bruce with the latest.
4: And emboldened, Iran says they will not reopen the critical waterway unless the U.S., quote, corrects its behavior. And Iran is putting out a list of sweeping demands, including calling for the U.S. to lift its naval blockade and sanctions, withdraw U.S. troops from around Iran, reimburse them for the cost of the war, and release frozen Iranian assets, conditions that are seen as non-starters.
3: That's ABC's Mary Bruce here in Rhode Island. AAA says gas prices have fallen back under $4 a gallon. We are now $3.97 a gallon on average across the state. That's a decline of 13 cents a gallon over the last week. Plymouth, Mass. Lindsay Clancy, psychiatrist, back up on the stand today. The young woman is already being sued for malfractions in connection to the death of Clancy's three children. Staying in Mass, busy day for Maura Healey today. The governor signing legislation to strengthen abortion rights. Then it's off to Franklin, a little closer to Rhode Island, to sign legislation preventing book bans there. On Puerto Rico, they are rationing water right now as the island is in the midst of its worst drought on record. Here's ABC's Andrew Dimpert.
5: Authorities are saying that these communities, many of them, especially San Juan and other major cities on the island, are going to be going without running water for 48 hours at a time. So you have that, and as well as degrading infrastructure and really a lack of rain and the driest month ever recorded in the history of the U.S. territory. And here we are, a deepening water crisis that doesn't seem to be getting better anytime soon.
3: And again, that's ABC's Andrew Dimbert reporting today. Finally, Rhode Island continuing the tradition today. It's our only in Rhode Island state holiday, VJ Day, Victory Day. As we pause again to mark the end of World War II, it's been several decades now, Rhode Island remaining the last of the 50 states to mark the end of World War II with an official state holiday. Coming up, as the WPRO news continues, traffic updates on the way, the AccuWeather forecast, that's coming up as well. Tara Granahan continues taking your phone calls next. WPR News Time is 11:03.
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2: 95 southbound under the speed limit a bit after Branch Ave, heading down through the merge with 146 south. Those right lanes especially. Southbound is also heavy after 113, heading down past 117. 95 northbound looking pretty good. Some busy spots, but no delays from Warwick right out through Pawtucket. 195 is a delay-free ride in both directions between Providence and Seacock. 610 inbound, busy but moving past Dean Street. I'm Robin Murphy with your right now traffic.
3: 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Here's meteorologist Joe Lundberg now with the WPRO AccuWeather forecast.
4: Hazy sunshine mixing with clouds today. Very warm and moderately humid this afternoon, high 89. There can be a thunderstorm in spots early tonight. Partly cloudy, warm and sticky later tonight, low 71. Partly sunny tomorrow, breezy and very warm in the afternoon with lowering humidity. Tomorrow's high 89. With WPRO's exclusive AccuWeather, I'm meteorologist Joe Lundberg.
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15: Mayor Smiley versus Representative Morales. I said this a little earlier. We are now 10 days away from early voting, which means you can do a mail-in ballot, you know, say I'm going to be whatever. I don't even know if they ask you why you can't show up on primary day or voting day, election day. Welcome in at 11:07 on this Monday. 30 days to September 9th. 9-9 is a Wednesday, and that is primary day. But 10 days, so these are, this is like a marked day to me. Boy, oof, 10 days, and then the early voting starts, and then 30 days right to the Wednesday, September 9th primaries. I repeat the Wednesday often because I think we're, you know, kind of trained and in the habit of voting on a Tuesday. And because it's Labor Day weekend, right before that, they're going to push it to Wednesday, September 9th. So, as much as we cover the governor's race and you're hearing all the different forums here on WPRO, you can hear these two gentlemen that, you know, they also sat with Gene Valicenti. They've been going back and forth debating for quite some time. The governor and Helena Foulkes were here last week. We're going to be replaying those debates or forums. It was much more of a debate between Dan McKee and Helena Foulkes than it was between Brett Smiley and David Morales. And I said over and over again, boy, Mayor Smiley's got to kick it up a notch. And I, you know, if I were in Providence, I would much go with Mayor Smiley than I would Representative Morales. Scares me a little bit. He's too far off the central zone where I like to stay. and there, I get it. There's extremes in every situation, but his whole idea of saying, you know, he's trying to get out of saying defund the police, it just doesn't fly with me. And they're doing it across the country. Because now, or we want to brand ourselves as democratic socialists, but we really didn't mean, and we want to defund and you know, hack up all kinds of things, but we didn't mean it when we said defund the police a few years ago. And that doesn't fly. Do we have any of the AOC with her doing the same spiel? And it comes, this is how politics works. Someone who's popular and believes the same thing, you know, ideals that you do, which would be, you know, for David Morales, it seems certainly that he, I was kind of saying he's mini Mamdani, who's the New York mayor, New York City. But also you hear AOC doing the same thing. Representative on the national level, Alexandria Ocasio-Cortez, saying the same thing. Listen, if it sounds familiar.
10: The abolished prisons, abolished police, which is also positions that have been taken by a lot of the progressive candidates who have won.
11: Mm-hmm.
10: How do you get around that?
11: Yeah.
10: Those are not positions that are supported by
11: right. I think that a lot of these races, even right now, they'll have a tendency to be nationalized.
10: Yeah.
11: But these races ultimately are local, and all politics are local. My understanding is that Francesca Hong has made clear her present stances to her electorate.
10: Yeah, she's moved away from a lot
11: right,
10: of that.
11: Right, she's moved away from it. And I have a local city councilman that has this saying, woke one was crazy.
10: Woke one was crazy. Okay, that's interesting.
15: That's an interview? What does that mean? Woke one was crazy. I saw the quote. Woke one was crazy. AOC. Well, she says, I have a city councilman. And it's the number one. Woke one was crazy. Or at least that's the way I saw it. I don't. AOC turns on woke. Four positions she has walked back on. She's, by the way, in that conversation, she's still talking about maybe running for president. And I saw a video over the weekend where she's injecting herself in the belly because she's talking about freezing her eggs. I don't know why that's a public situation. It's, to me, it seems like it's kind of a private thing. But progressive Democrat Alexandria Ocasio-Cortez has distanced herself from the woke one. Now, this is a thing now, because this is the first time I'm seeing this. What is woke one positions that she supported during the pandemic years, such as defunding the police, saying that the rhetoric used then was not, quote, the one we would use today. Oh, really? So there's this a candidate. Well, there's a whole situation in Michigan who they've got a very socialist winner. She endorsed him over a centrist. That's in Michigan. I'm not going to get into all those details. She was with Jonathan Carl, who's like gushing over her, I guess. She spoke of a time of renewal for the Democratic Party, which despite the widening divide exposed by recent primaries across the country, she is now said is now unifying ahead of the November midterms. So they're unifying because they're getting some, I think, borderline scary characters coming in from the very, very far left. It was socialist side. And so they've got to have a new, I don't know, message, mantra, talking points. Now they're unifying. And we didn't really mean what we said during the pandemic. Okay. All right. Let's hear. We have time. Let's hear the whole thing about defund the police between Mayor Smiley and David Morales, number 8.
16: First question is for State Representative David Morales. Mayor, fighting crime. Can you do a better job than Mayor Smiley? Because he says crime is down 35% violent crime. He's also got a record on ATVs and other things. Can you do better?
17: So while Providence is following the national trends around seeing reduced crime, which started under Mayor Angel Taveras, if you speak with our neighbors, especially around commercial corridors like Broad Street, Chalkstone Avenue, or Cranston Street, where I was just a few days ago, you'll hear from many community members and small business owners alike tell you that they feel less safe today than they do 4 years ago. Much of it has to do with the fact that we have neighbors that are out struggling on the street, whether they're engaging in open drug use or in certain cases as well, dealing with mental health distress.
16: Would you agree 35%, that was a pretty good number? Violent crime down 35%, also progress in property crime, ATVs.
17: I'm glad that Providence is following the national trend around reducing crime overall, which again started years back under Angel Taveras and thereafter under Jorge Elorza. I think what's important though, Gene, is how our neighbors actually feel in moment. Statistics can only tell you so much.
16: I'll pick it up right there. You know, some business people have complained just a couple of weeks ago with the pop-up parties in the Warehouse District just north of Atwells Avenue. You got an earful. So go ahead. There is a perception, Mayor, that numbers don't tell the whole story.
18: Oh, and we never are satisfied with data. We are always trying to get to zero. We shouldn't accept any violent crime in our community, and we should always be trying to do better. And new threats like pop-up parties emerge, and we take them incredibly seriously. But one thing I do know is that if we had a mayor who advocated for defunding the police, we would not be seeing the progress that we've seen. And I'm confident that business owners on Chalkstone Avenue or anywhere else would be dissatisfied with the mayor that was cutting the police budget. And my opponent has got a very unshaky record on this. He advocated for defunding the police at a rally. When he decided to run for mayor, he now says he doesn't believe that anymore. Then when he was pushed on it, he said, well, I never called for defunding the police. I only said we shouldn't increase the budget. Okay. And then we showed the receipts, two tweets and another video where he said, I absolutely am calling for defunding the police. And so there's no reason there's no wonder that I'm concerned about this, and as are voters across Providence, because the story keeps changing, but the thing that's consistent is disrespect for, distrust in, and repeated calls to undermine our public safety apparatus.
16: All right, David, let's fact check this here. Okay, I have the tweet he's referencing. After 2 days of impairing public demonstrations advocating for racial justice and the divestment from police, it is now time to direct our voices to our elected officials and demand that they defund police from our city budget. Exclamation point. You didn't qualify that. It's your tweet. It's right here. So go ahead. You called for defund the police before you backed away from it. Is that a fact?
17: So back in 2020, over 6 years ago, before I was ever an elected official, I wrote those tweets. And I give Brett Smiley's consultants lots of credit for finding them, because I almost forgot that they existed. Here's the reality, Gene. I have been fairly consistent when it comes to my track record around public safety. As a state representative for the last 6 years, I have voted for state budgets year over year that have fully funded public safety. And as our next mayor, I am focused on making sure that all of our neighbors feel safe calling Providence home. And I understand why Brett Smiley is resorting to desperate attacks, clinging on to tweets and quotes from over 5 years ago, because he sees the movement that we have been building. It's one centered around a vision for affordability.
16: Okay, we've established, you said it, you say I don't feel that way now. Mayor, politicians change their minds all the time. They alter their positions all the time. Is he entitled to do that or no? You're stuck with it. It's your tweet.
18: Well, I think the real question that I still don't have an answer for, we've had a half dozen debates at this point, and we've been campaigning for months, is he clearly changed his mind for the purpose of this campaign. He deleted those tweets. He says he doesn't believe that anymore. It's an inconvenient position for someone who wants to be mayor today. But I don't know if that's still what he believes, because he was deeply entrenched in this movement. He advocated for it repeatedly, despite saying that, no, he just said we're not going to increase it. He lied as recently as Monday about it. We're recording this on a Friday, 4 days ago. And, you know, he's being propped up by a national movement for whom defunding, abolishing the police is a core tenet.
16: Go ahead, David. You are allowed to jump in. This is a debate, not an interview. Go ahead. He just used the word lie. It's a strong word.
17: It certainly is, Gene. And again, from someone who is spending over $500,000 in just 4 weeks putting out television ads that darken the color of my skin, and it put out attack mailers designed to make our neighbors scared, it is clear that Brett Smiley is concerned about the movement that we have been building, which is why he continues to resort to desperate attacks. Here's the reality. Our neighbors are thankfully able to see through those attacks, because they know that as our next mayor, I will not defund the police, a position that I've been very consistent on.
16: Okay, I know you've denied darkening his skin in an image, but politicians use unflattering images all the time. I've seen the governor's race back, one's black and white, one, you know. Could that have been done inadvertently, Mayor Smiley?
18: His image was not altered. What has altered is his position. And in the answer that he just gave, I actually didn't hear him address the question about why he lied 4 days ago, saying, I actually never advocated for defunding. I just never advocated for increasing the police budget. And then we show the receipts from a tweet that he worked hard to go delete because he knows that that's an inconvenient position now that he's decided that he thinks he wants to be mayor. We need to know what our mayor is going to do to keep this community safe. My track record, I'm proud of. Lowest crime in 35 years. ATVs and motorcycles largely gone. Three new police academies. The previous mayor, who just endorsed him, who will bring us back to that same track record, did three police academies in 8 years. Okay. I inherited a police department with 100 fewer police officers than we should have. And so I know my track record.
17: Gene, I think it's important
18: and I know
17: to know
18: the people
17: that
18: of Providence
17: so many
18: are
17: of our neighbors still feel unsafe.
16: I'm going to let you jump right in. Mayor, take just finish your
18: sentence.
16: I know
18: my track record. I know the people of Providence are pleased with the progress. I know that they know that I think that public safety is my top priority. And there's real questions about what his priority is.
16: David, I'll give you the last word, and then we're going to move on to other topics. Go ahead, take it.
17: I encourage our neighbors to walk down Smith Street, Chalkstone Avenue, Broad Street, and Cranston Street, and see how many of our neighbors are struggling. How they're struggling when it comes to chronic homelessness, when it comes to substance use disorder, and the fact that many of our neighbors that live in the area feel unsafe. So I'll just reiterate once more. Statistics do not tell the whole story. And as I've said before, we are going to take a comprehensive approach to make sure that all of our neighbors feel safe calling Providence home. And I don't have to resort to desperate attacks in order to make sure that our vision is one that our neighbors feel comfortable with.
15: All right. So that's... That's, I guess, the theme now from the Democratic Socialists taking a cue from AOC, walking back and trying to rewrite the history, right? Woke One was crazy. Rhetoric in that time is not rhetoric that they would use today. They, I don't know who they is. Maybe the Democratic Socialists, but she was one of them, of course. And it all stemmed from that whole chaotic George Floyd summer. We had some problems here, even in Providence. He sounds a little sneaky to me, though, Representative David Morales. And I'm glad, Gene, obviously you can hear Gene Bellicenti's voice. How could you, you know, not know that's him? And he's saying, this is a debate. This isn't an interview. This is a debate, like kick it up a notch, which I'm glad, because when they were here in this studio, and that was obviously with Channel 10, it was like they were just kind of reading answers. Morales seems very scripted to me. Mayor Smiley can handle any question. And quite frankly, from the few times that I've listened to David Morales, he can too. But he's very rehearsed, it sounds like. Where I was happy to hear Mayor Smiley say, oh, hold on a minute, you didn't even answer that question. Because that's important. You can be a real good, wordsmith, a fast talker, slick with an answer, but he didn't answer the question. And, I go back to, I said it last week, too. When people show you who they are, trust them. But it certainly seems, you know, now that we've got AOC out there and, you know, we're done with Woke One. Well, what is that? Well, according to this article that I'm reading, Ocasio-Cortez was referring to the intense peak of radically progressive policies and activism that were widely embraced by the left –

0: post where he replied to a user asking him a comment that he made in 2021 in which he said, a cis white man should not be the next Speaker of the Council. And then a user asked him, oh, say, did you get a new personality? And the council member responded, woke one was crazy, with a bunch of whys, crazy. Apparently distancing himself from his previous statement. So now they're using this woke one thing. I don't know. AOC, woke one was crazy. Okay, what's woke two? What new fresh hell can we expect with woke two? I don't know. So we'll talk a little bit more about her. She might run for president. Yay! It's 11:24.
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0: So it's kind of a nationwide walk back if you are on the far left side of the Democratic Party, where now apparently it's the thing to say and do is try to walk back away from defund the police. And when I was looking through some things, I saw this Newsweek article and I heard some of Representative AOC, right? Alexandria Ocasio-Cortez, how she's changed her stance. So it's no longer defund the police. That's one of them. Or abolish ICE. Let's see. The third one was insurgent primary warfare versus Democratic Party unity. So she said the article is saying that she has consistently endorsed progressive primary challengers against establishment Democratic incumbents, highlighting the differences between progressive and moderate wings of the party. In 2020, she said, in any other country, Joe Biden and I would not be in the same party, but in America, we are. But since then, she's got a shift again. because, you know, they want to get back the House. And she said she hasn't ruled out either challenging Senator to go into the Senate, Senator Bernie Sanders, or she hasn't, nor, I should say, has she ruled out running for president, which I think the Republicans would have a tea party if that's the case and celebrate. It's 11:30. Let's get over to the newsroom again with Bill Haberman. Hi, Bill.
2: Hey, Terrence. Tomorrow's going to be a big day in this debate over, again, the Socialists and the Democratic Party with primaries planned in the states of Wisconsin and in Minnesota. This is after the victory of a progressive candidate in Michigan last week, the latest fault line. It's concern in South America, Tara, of significant loss of life across western Colombia with a 7.4 magnitude quake has hit. There's word of at least 20 deaths there with dozens of buildings collapsed across the region. Here in southern New England, testimony back underway in Plymouth, Massachusetts. Lindsay Clancy, psychiatrist, is on the stand. That young woman is already the target of a malpractice lawsuit filed by Clancy and her family over the killing of her three small children. Jury selection getting underway today in Las Vegas. The trial of a one-time gang member accused of killing Tupac Shakur. 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Holiday forecast on VJ Day will make a run toward 90 degrees today in the sunshine. Chance of a scattered thunderstorm this evening. Another sticky night is on the way. We dip to 70 degrees. We do it again. 90 degrees are high tomorrow. We will gradually cool it down as the middle part of the week arrives. 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
4: 95 southbound under the speed limit a bit after Branch Ave, heading down through the merge with 146 south. Those right lanes especially. Southbound is also heavy after 113, heading down past 117. 95 northbound looking pretty good. Some busy spots, but no delays from Warwick right out through Pawtucket. 195 is a delay-free ride in both directions between Providence and Seacock. 610 inbound, busy but moving past.
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1: All right. 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Well, anytime I talk to Vlad at Roman Jewelers, he says, I love when people come in and they're so shocked to find out how much they can get for their stuff right now, their gold, silver, diamonds. 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Why not? 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You have chains from Barry's, bring those in. See what they're worth. 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I used to say a couple of $100 is nice, a couple of $1,000 is great. It's four times that now in certain circumstances. People say to me, I walked out with $6,500. 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
2: They abolished prisons, abolished police, which is also positions that have been taken by a lot of the progressive candidates who have won.
3: Mm-hmm.
2: How do you get around that?
3: Yeah.
2: I mean, those are not positions that are supported by...
3: Right. I mean, I think that a lot of these races, even right now, they'll have a tendency to be nationalized.
2: Yeah.
3: But these races ultimately are local, and all politics are local. My understanding is that Francesca Hong has made clear her present stances to her electorate.
2: Yeah, she's moved away from a lot
3: right,
2: of that.
3: She's like... moved away from it. And I have a local city councilman that yeah. has this... saying woke one was crazy.
2: Woke one.
1: Now we're backpedaling here, trying to walk it back. All right, 438-9776. And got that going on in the Providence mayoral race as well. Tom's in Providence. Good morning, Tom.
4: Good morning, Tara. How are you today?
1: Good, thank you.
4: Good. Yeah, I was listening to the information debate with Gene, who did a great job, by the way. And mm-hmm. I just kind of picked up that Mr. Morales tried to slip in a little jab about color and something to do with a photograph that might have been changed or whatever. And I think it's kind of a subtle attempt to inject a little bit of racism into the race where there really hasn't
1: oh,
4: been.
1: Oh, he's not subtle at all, because in a prior situation, he said, basically, and I'm paraphrasing, I don't have it right in front of me, but basically saying he's trying to make people afraid of that the young brown boy will bring crime back into Providence or something to that effect. So he said something very similar to that. So he is bringing race into it.
4: I'm not surprised. He'll say anything to try to attain this prize. And I think you're 100% right about him being very scripted. He's definitely reciting things from the socialist playbook that he's been tutored on, and trying to get away from some of his previous statements, particularly about defunding the Providence police.
1: Yeah. Listen, if you hear it from someone like AOC, who's a very recognizable, talked about, Democrat in Washington. You know, she became, she was very exciting to watch at the beginning. She was this young, you know, vibrant bartender. And I remember the night she won, and I wasn't too familiar with her, but it was surprising because, you know, she was such a young lady. And then, you know, to watch her just kind of unravel in her word salad, I guess is the expression. Now, you know, now they're trying to coin something with woke one and saying, you know, that wasn't us. And that reminds me an awful lot of David Morales, who's kind of doing the same thing with the defund the police. Oh, no, we were just in a weird space then, but we weren't really thinking that. I mean, do you believe that, Tom?
4: No, absolutely not. His words are his words. And what's happening now, as more exposure is being given to the real platform of the socialists and how extreme they are, they're realizing that mainstream voters are starting to say, "Yeah, hold on a second. This is kind of not a good thing for public policy." And as they see that, they're trying to veer off in a different direction.
1: Yeah, and I think I was just saying last week, I said, when's the last time you heard about DEI or it being mentioned or woke in general? And then all of a sudden you wake up on a Monday morning and we're talking about woke one. It's almost as if you got to find something new, right? Must move it around, mold it around a little bit, shake the jello mold, and then, and, you know, come up with something else. So I guess this is it.
4: This group, they don't sleep. It's 24/7 trying to come up with unique catchphrases and ways to try to basically agitate the public. That's really what they're doing. It's about agitation. If you really listen to Mr. Morales, he doesn't have any real solutions. It's about agitation and about trying to make people feel that they're being kept down, when in all reality, I don't believe that's the case at all.
1: Yeah, I hear you, Tom. Thank you. I appreciate the call. It's going to be very interesting to watch. That's the mayor's race here in Providence. It's really the first sprinkle of this whole, you know, he's the candidate, David Morales, that has really embraced, and not the only one, certainly. I mean, he's got a whole group of people around him. There's a state rep, Enrique Sanchez, who he's probably even, I don't know because I don't know them personally, but just from what they say and what they're quoted as saying, is even more left than David Morales, or not. The idea that the last caller, Tom, called about, there's all kinds of nonsense, and it happens all the time. People stealing signs, you know, campaign signs and things like that. It happens every time we have silly season of, you know, get out the vote and all. And not that that's silly, but it gets stupid. And, you know, Brett Smiley's signs, the mayor's signs, have all been, a lot of them have been vandalized. There's a story floating around out there. Pictures, looks like he's got a devil ears, like little devil horns and a devil tail coming out of his back. And I don't know. And so his campaign, Brett Smiley's campaign, said over the weekend that a number of his signs have been vandalized. Who knows who's doing it? He did go on social media. That's where I saw it. The devil horns were added to some of the signs, and others had offensive language and imagery added to them. Some of it looked like it was anti-Semitic, to be honest with you, that I saw. And he wrote on social media, Mayor Smiley said, "While campaigns can often get heated, there's no excuse for targeted attacks and hate speech in our political dialogue. Actions like this are about more than one person. They send a message to an entire community that they are not safe or welcome here." And then it says, Representative Morales did agree with his opponent that such actions were not acceptable. He said, "In Providence, we pride ourselves as a community that rejects intimidation and bigotry. And when we talk about building a Providence for all, that means everyone in the community, not just those we agree with." So, you know, I mentioned that we're 10 days from early voting. Today, Monday, yeah, today is the last day to register to vote for the primary, which that is 30 days away. I neglected to say that a little earlier. I told you we're 10 days away from early voting, but if you want to participate 30 days from now, today's the last day to register to vote for the primary. and you say, well, I don't know. I don't know if I'm registered to vote. I don't know where I go. I don't know if I checked off a box to say I'm unaffiliated. I don't know. Do we still drop off that yellow piece of paper? Go to the Secretary of State's website. And it's very simple information. Vote. They ask your name. I think your date of birth. And maybe your zip code. It is that easy. And they will tell you what your standing is. And they will tell you, you could even see, I think you can still see this. Let me see. Amore. Yeah, here we go. Sorry about that. I want to just see. I do this all the time. Dag nabbit. Okay, here it is. Sorry. Welcome to the, here we go. Address confidentiality program. Mm-hmm. Voter. Elections and voting. So you click on elections and voting. View or update my voter record. Register to vote. Find a polling place and view the sample ballot. So I'm going to view and update. All it is first name, last name, date of birth, and your zip. Yeah, I was right. That's it. And it brings you to everything about you. No, it brings you to, yeah, let me do mine. All right, sorry about that. I shouldn't be typing on the air. Yeah, you can edit your voter record there. You can print it, a voter information card. You can view upcoming elections. You can apply for a mail ballot. It says my name, my address, my date of birth, my status is active, and my affiliation is unaffiliated. Thank you very much. Then it will tell you your precinct, your state rep, your state senate, what district it is, rather, right? Your district information. That for your state rep, your state senate, and I'm in Congressional District 2. And there you have it. And then it'll go down and show you all your elected officials so you can, who your state rep is. You know, some people, I say that to people all the time. Well, did you call your state rep or your state senator? I don't know who it is. It's right there. They're very good about keeping that up to date. So today is the last day for you to register to vote in the primary. Don't miss that. Find some time. See, I'm wondering if they have office hours. Well, you'd have to, where do you go for that? You'd probably go to your town hall, right? Yeah, you go to, well, oh, it sounds like I have a new voting place too. Yeah. So they'll tell you where you can go for your primaries, and it'll tell you where you can go for your general election already on November 3rd. So good information there. I don't even know what that means. New town hall auditorium. Oh yeah. They switched it around over there. My sample ballot is there. I can vote for, well, you know, what's funny. And I don't know if it's always been like that. Jack Reed is under John F. Reed. And everybody calls him Jack, but his real name must be John. I wonder if that's confusing ever. Certainly not, because he always wins. And this is the primary ballot. Luis Daniel Munez. Remember he ran for governor. He's running against Jack Reed. Then there's the four people for the attorney general. No challenger for the general treasurer, James Deosa. No primary challenger for Seth Magaziner. But he's got two Republicans that are going to battle it out. You've got governor. This is the primary now. Dan McKee, Helena Folks, lieutenant governor. There's five on there for her. Going against Sabina Matos, Susan Anderbois, Ross McCurdy, Cynthia Coyne, and Zai Rexford Kamsavoravong. He gets two lines. He's got, he threw the middle name in there too. It wasn't long enough. I said Zai, but it's Zycom, looks like. Kamsavoravong. And he's got a middle name too, Rexford. Kind of like that. Secretary of State, no challenger in the primary. Greg Amore. Then you got a state senator, one candidate, and I have one state rep candidate on the Democratic side. Four different people for attorney general. Jason Knight, Joe Solomon Jr., Keith Hoffman, and Kimberly Ahern. I hear a lot about all of those four candidates, even though it's sort of a no offense to anyone, it's a little bit of a sleepy race, right? There was the Democrats for attorney general? Yeah, they did a forum too with Bill Bartholomew. Oh, it was like listening to a classroom. They were so polite. You gotta spice it up a little bit. I think Mayor Smiley got the word. It's 11:50.
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0: 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I told you so.
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1: Okay. So, as I'm on the Secretary of State's website, someone texts me a message and I'm saying, you know, go to your town hall, city hall, because it's the last day to register to vote if you want to vote in the primary, because we're 30 days out from today. 10 days until early voting begins. So we're in this thing now, right? And we have Victory Day, which I don't believe town halls are open because it's a holiday, a state holiday. Definitely state workers are not working. I was chatting with a ton of people last night at the concert. The Rock and Jock Charities blast. Thank you again for everybody that came over and said hello. I was flabbergasted by how many people were kind and nice and came over. And I mean, we were packed in there. It was great. And phenomenal music. So wonderful. We had a little one-on-one time with Tony Orlando earlier in the afternoon. So it was really lovely. That being said, I'm telling you to go to your city or your town hall, but this probably wasn't thoroughly thought through, making the last day, it's falling on Victory Day, but it is what it is. You can do it online if you're, you know, hell-bent on registering to vote because you want to participate in 30 days. So you can register to vote online. You could probably print it out from the website, this Secretary of State's website, or just go to vote.gov and or Google, you know, you can find it easy. There's a mail-in registration. But I would say make sure that you have it postmarked so you don't get caught up in that. But you can definitely do it online, too. Register or update your registration online. So that's today. That's the deadline. Okay. And then what were you also saying? Nick Flanagan was saying, if you want to change your affiliation, so you're registered as a Republican, but you say, you know what, this race is so hot, say it's the Providence mayor's race or whatever, I want to vote for someone in the Democratic primary. Today's the deadline for that as well.
3: Yeah, today's the deadline to disaffiliate if you want to vote in the other primary.
1: Okay. So key information, folks, get online. 829. Hi, Tara. Do I still have time to unaffiliate to vote in the Democratic governor's race? Yeah, you have today. So I would take the lunch break right now, 2 minutes of 12, and I would do it today. And probably don't waste time going to see if City Hall is open because it's Victory Day. Okay? There you go. If unaffiliated, can you vote in any primary? Yes. One.
3: Yeah, you can only vote in, you pick which one, and you only vote in one.
1: You can't go across the board. Right.
3: And it's set up now that you don't have to then unaffiliate, you stay unaffiliated after you.
1: It won't click you over to being a Democrat.
3: Right, yeah, if you go vote for province mayor, say in the Democratic primary, you're not now a Democrat. You're still unaffiliated.
1: Yeah, okay. Well, I hope that satisfies everyone. Once again, with the, you know, lovely internet, you can always Google these things and you'll get the answers. But start at the Secretary of State's website, and you punch in your very generic. They don't want your DNA, or maybe they do. Information, and everything pops right up there for you, and it walks you through it. It is a good website. So today's the day if you want to participate and disaffiliate and all that stuff. Okay, we're on to tomorrow, and the Matt Allen Show is next. Thank you, Nick Flanagan. Happy Monday, everybody. Bill Haberman has your news. Talk to you tomorrow at 9.
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4: From the Rye-Hi Home Improvement Specialist News Center, this is the WPRO News. It is noontime. At least 20 people are dead. Dozens of buildings collapsed across western Colombia after a 7.4 magnitude earthquake hit. Evacuations were called as far as Bogota, the capital. The epicenter is a community with about 5,000 residents, 250 miles to the west of Bogota. The stalemate in the strait continues with the president telling Axios talks semi-official with the Iranians as their list of demands grows. Here's ABC's Mary Bruce at the White House.
5: Iran well aware of the power of their stranglehold over the strait as energy prices remain high. They are also likely well aware of reports that this war is taking a real toll on U.S. munitions. Now, Iran says they are exchanging messages with the U.S. through intermediaries, while President Trump told Axios they are, quote, only semi-negotiating with them. Trump saying we are low-keying it.
4: ABC's Mary Bruce. Gas prices back below $4 a gallon in Rhode Island. We are down now 12 cents a gallon on average over the last week, according to AAA Northeast. Lindsay Clancy, psychiatrist, is back on the stand in Plymouth today. That young woman is already the target of a malpractice suit in connection to the killing of Clancy's three small children. The feds are going to take the case against the skipper of what appears to be an illegal charter operation. Two dead, including a baby, after a speedboat went over near the Statue of Liberty this weekend in New York.
6: The boat capsized late Saturday evening around 10:20 near the Statue of Liberty. First responders rushing to the darkened waters, desperately searching for survivors. Officials say 14 people were aboard the 22-foot recreational power vessel, which typically only holds 10 to 12 passengers. The Coast Guard, NYPD, FDNY, and nearby private vessels all joining the frantic rescue mission.
4: And that is ABC's Matt Rivers in New York. Finally, in sports, the Patriots extending veteran tight end Hunter Henry. Two more years, $16 million to the 31-year-old. Patriots going to kick off their preseason on the way Thursday night. That'll be here on WPRO as they take on the Colts. Full coverage continues tonight starting at 6. Kevin McNamara joins us with the Kevin Mac Sports Hour. Coming up, as the WPRO news continues, traffic updates on the way. The AccuWeather forecast, that's coming up as well. And Matt Allen is taking your phone calls next.
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1: From the Seascape Yard Guard Weather Center.
2: Quite warm today, but less humid with hazy sunshine, the high of 89. Watch for a thunderstorm in spots this evening, otherwise humid with increasing clouds, the low 71. For Tuesday, sun mixing with clouds, quite warm again with the high back to 89. With WPRO's exclusive AccuWeather, I'm meteorologist Jason Caterina.
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3: 195 westbound, under the speed limit a bit past Broadway, heading for the Washington Bridge. Eastbound, busy but moving past Gaino Street. Both sides of 95 look pretty good. Some busy spots, but no major hangups. Warwick to Pawtucket and back again. 610 inbound, 146 south. Both look pretty good, making your way towards 95. I'm Robin Murphy with your Right Now Traffic.
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12: I'm weak on nubbins on this one.
13: All right, you nubbin lovers. Welcome to the show. Happy Monday. There is there's a lot of interesting things that kind of are connecting in the world today. Let me ask you this question. When people tell you that they no longer, specifically in political circles, but also like in other places, when somebody fundamentally changes a major league opinion on something, do you accept that? You know, you're starting to see a lot of this stuff with these DSA candidates coming to the forefront in a lot of places, and they've said some wacky stuff online. And sometimes the wacky stuff, the people who run the DSA, you know, who are like the national co-chair or whatever, they're not even backing off their wacky stuff. You know, they're all like, yeah, let's go. Let's abolish the Senate. Abolish police. And, you know, very often when you're an underdog all the time and you're used to being the upstart or the radical in the room, but when the sniff that of power starts to come your way, like, wow, like the dog who caught the car, you know? Maybe you've had things like that in your life where you've worked towards a goal for so long and then all of a sudden you get the thing that you've been working towards. And now you're like, now what do I do? Like, I wasn't ready for that. Oh, my God. Like the dog who caught the car. I've been chasing cars my whole life. Finally caught one. Now what are you going to do with that? I don't know. I never thought that far. You might be having some of these DSA candidates now kind of like going there, getting so close to being the, you know, the possible winner of something that they're like, now I have to actually make this work. Or they get so close, they're like, maybe I need to change a little bit, soften my message a little bit so that I don't come off as too crazy. I think you're seeing that. That Jonathan Carl interview over the weekend with AOC was something to behold, man. You know, that dude is in love with her. I'm sitting there watching. He's looking at her, either he loves her. And I don't know, actual romantically love, but loves her as a politician, loves her point, loves her whole vibe, loves everything about her. Or he's like, sees her as like a daughter or something. He's got an affectionate spot in his heart for her because there was nothing but like a fawning, like, oh, how you doing? Everything okay? It was like a dad catching up with his daughter who just came home from college. Or that scene, or a cousin you haven't seen in a while. How's it going? Everything all right? Yeah? Oh, yeah. Oh, yeah. I remember you said you'd defund the police, too. But, you know, you said that one time. Yeah, what's going on? Like, it was anybody on the right?
14: You said this back in the... Why have you changed? What's going on with you?
13: Which is what a reporter should do. For everybody. That's what they should do for everybody. Everybody should be an antagonistic type of thing, not some kind of fawning thing. And I was wondering if maybe, you know that was ABC, right? Jonathan Carl, they should have to claim that as an in-kind contribution to her presidential run, which is, I guess, is going to be inevitably coming, which, you know, whatever with that. But what's interesting, I these ideas that came up, you know, she called it what, woke 1.0, Nick? Is that what they called it? Woke 1? Does that mean Woke 2 is coming? Is the sequel worse than the beginning? Usually they are worse. But you have like this, you have David Morales here in Providence who was calling for the defunding of the police, and now all of a sudden I'm not for that anymore. AOC is talking about this woman who's running for, I guess, for governor in Wisconsin, who said she wanted to cancel Thanksgiving and has now come out against that. Now, I don't want to really cancel Thanksgiving, but she tweeted out, we should cancel Thanksgiving because it's so hurtful because of all the stupidity. Like, look, the only way that Thanksgiving can be hurtful is sometimes people don't have family anymore, right? Or they have nowhere to go and they're left out. And it's not because they don't like Thanksgiving. It's because they like Thanksgiving. They want it to be, they want to be around people that they love, and those people aren't around anymore. And that's the only way that that thing can be hurtful. But this wacko is like some kind of, you know, native colonialism, whatever, nightmarish stupidity, and wanted to cancel it. Little did she know that, you know, it wasn't really a national holiday until like the 1800s. Do you know the story about Thanksgiving becoming that? Look it up. I'm not going to do it on the air now because I don't remember all the details. But the lady, I believe the lady who wrote Mary Had a Little Lamb was the one who literally wrote to Congress, I think 30 years running, for 30 years, wrote Congress and the president saying that we need a national day of Thanksgiving as a national holiday. And I think it's the lady who wrote, if I, my memory serves me, Mary Had a Little Lamb. Sarah Hale is her name, right? But she wrote, I think, once a week or some ridiculous thing to Congress to get Thanksgiving as a national holiday, and it was done by Abraham Lincoln, if I remember correctly. I could be wrong. But anytime you know, sing your kid, Mary had a little lamb, just know, Mary had a little lamb and Thanksgiving. If I have my memory serving, Nick Flanagan is fact-checking me because I didn't look this up beforehand because I didn't even think I was going to talk about this. I didn't know. But this, I like to give my audience a little bit of the Jeopardy-type knowledge that rattles around in my brain type sometimes, that maybe someday when you're sitting there with your family playing Jeopardy, all of a sudden something will pop up about Thanksgiving, or maybe a Sarah Hale or Mary Had a Little Lamb, and you'll know it. So there you go. Is it true, Nick? Is anything I said just true? Or did I make it all up? It could be a conglomeration of two different people that I've read about or my wife has told me about, and I'm sticking them together. But I believe that's the case. But anyway, the point in bringing that up is nobody wants to cancel Thanksgiving. No normal person, anyway. And I think really, ultimately, right now, America might be in a place where, can we just get some people who are normal? Like running things. Not some whack jobs who want to run the Smithsonian Institute and talk about, white supremacy and Mickey Mouse. Not some lunatic who wants to be governor of a state who wants to cancel Thanksgiving, or anybody who thinks we should just get rid of police. We should not do all like any of this. And so to me, it's like they just want normal. And when you are crazy, you're not normal. And when you're a DSA candidate, a lot of the stuff you think and believe in is crazy. And so you can rub and rub, but you can't shine a turd, man. And I don't know, even if you can go back and say, I didn't mean it. And that's what I ask the audience, as a voter, when somebody tells you something very drastic, and they believe in something drastic, like defund the police. David Morales, right? He says, I don't do that anymore. And I'm not into that anymore. Do you believe him? That is a fun, and it wasn't like something where you're like 45 years old and it's something you said when you were 22 and you didn't know anything. And over time, you've evolved on something. And that I can understand. Like you get older and I've evolved on certain things, I would imagine. And some things I've kind of, when you say evolve, some things I've gotten more stringent on, where when I was younger, I was more liberal when it came to points of view on certain things. Cause you learn and you figure things out and you live a little life. But like 2 years ago is not a different lifetime ago. And if you're asking for stupid things like defund the police or canceling Thanksgiving or whatever else, what's fundamentally happening is it's a worldview that exists that I don't necessarily think that people change right away. The old adage, right? The leopard doesn't change his spots. So just as a voter, in your experience, maybe you've had times in your life where you've changed on things. Call me and tell me. But when you hear like guys like David Morales or AOC, know, AOC in that fawning interview was talking about, you know, actually mentions the defund the police thing as like a fruitful time of conversation. Nick, we have that. Can we play that, the AOC number one there clip, where she's talking about this woman Hong and the defund the police thing, and how this whole that whole little time in our epoch in our country's history was actually kind of good. It was good that we could all talk about this stuff.
15: So you have Wisconsin coming up next. Francesca Hong, who is the Democratic Socialist of America supported candidate for governor. Are you, you haven't endorsed her. Are you going to?
16: No, I haven't endorsed in that race. My focus has been in winning back the Congress, winning back the House, and positioning ourselves to have the best chance possible to win the Senate. So I've been focused on those legislative
15: races. What do you make of those controversial statements? I'm sure you've seen. I mean, she's, you know, the Thanksgiving dust up. Mm-hmm. She says she doesn't, you know, still believe that. But, you know, the abolished prisons, abolished police, which mm-hmm. is also positions that have been taken by a lot of the progressive candidates who have won.
16: Mm-hmm.
15: How do you get around that?
16: Yeah. I mean,
15: those are not positions that are supported by...
16: Right. I mean, I think that a lot of these races, even right now, they'll have a tendency to be nationalized.
15: Yeah.
16: But these races ultimately are local, and all politics are local. My understanding is that Francesca Hong has made clear her present stances to her electorate.
15: Yeah, she's moved away from a lot
16: right,
15: of that.
16: Right, she's moved away from it. And I have a local city councilman that yeah. has this... saying woke one was crazy.
15: Woke one was crazy. Okay, that's
16: And I think that what's important is that we have to assess what
15: was it. I mean, did the movement go too far with some of those positions? I mean, you briefly supported the idea of defunding the police.
16: Well, you know, I think that during this time and especially during COVID, there was a huge opening of the Overton window. We were shut down. There was some of the highest unemployment rates that we have seen because of those shutdowns.
15: Yeah.
16: And I think that the doors were really open in trying to entertain any and every policy that was going to get us to a better place. And I actually think that the discussions that were had in that time were quite fruitful. I think that when we talk about crime today, it's fundamentally different than the way that we talked about crime in bringing crime down, right? Mm-hmm. And I think that we all share in the goals of having as low a crime rate as possible. I think that, you know, during lockdown, of course, rhetoric in that time is not rhetoric that we would use today. And I'm grateful that these candidates have the opportunity to present who they are to their electorate and what they're campaigning on in this moment.
13: It's all just rhetoric. Just rhetoric. We're just talking. I'm, you know, the Overton window opened up where you could talk about a lot of things. And, you know, we weren't talking policy. We were just spitballing. It was just rhetoric. I'm sorry. When a politician comes out and says, we should defund the police, my ears perk up. And I think, wow, maybe they actually believe that. I was just seeing what you'd say. I'm just seeing what you'd say about it. That's all. I was just wondering. I mean, a goof. It was a goof. Big goof. I was goof. You couldn't. What? You couldn't tell I was kidding? Yeah, I went out to the marches and I was sitting there as things were burning down in the background with a big sign. That was a goof. I was doing a bit. Holy smokes. And even the way Jonathan Carl's like, well, you were kind of from the police. Well, I mean, you know, don't get mad at me because I want to talk to you some more. But please don't be mad at me. Please don't. I'm going to say something that's going to be, you know, it's going to ding your popularity. But I'm just going to slip it in and talk like this real quick so that we don't hear it. And, you know, and that way you don't get mad at me. That way you come back and talk to me again about your frozen eggs. What? God. So I just, out of curiosity, I would love to know, and it's obviously it's just your point of view. There's no, like, you know, right or wrong in terms of a fact-based answer in this. When someone is in a political stance and they have a wildly political position, I should say, and they have a wildly crazy opinion, and they come back later on and go, yeah, I didn't mean that. Do you give them grace to say, all right, she's, and do you believe them? I mean, and if that's the case, what do you attribute that crazy impulsive statement that they made before, that they didn't really believe it, that they were wrapped up in something, that they got whirlwinded into something they don't really believe? Because maybe you've had that. Have you ever said something like that or come out and and it's one thing when you say something, because I've said some crazy things to people I know and said, made jokes in a fit of anger or stupidity or drunkenness or whatever, and I'm going, yeah, I don't really mean that. But it's not like something where you come out as a political position when you're running for office or you're at a political point of view. You're like, yeah, by the way, I'm going to take this dumb thing I just thought up on my phone on the toilet and then offer it to the world as a policy prescription for a societal ill. I mean, that's a little bit different. So are you on the side of like, yeah, people change, let's give them some room? Or are you like, yeah, they don't really change, this is just politics and they're just lying to you? Which one, where do you stand? 438-9776. I want to talk to you. We're going to have an attorney on. He's also a state representative, but he's appearing as in his capacity as an attorney. An attorney on, Jose Bautista, is going to join us coming up at 1 o'clock today. He's representing a woman who is suing the town of Cumberland. Why? She was falsely accused and prosecuted, falsely arrested and prosecuted, I think is the term, while using photographs from a flock camera. And why that's interesting is because flock cameras supposedly only take pictures of the cars, not the license plates. Well, this arrest allegedly took place with the assistance of a flock camera photograph of identifying an individual in an alleged crime. We're going to talk to her attorney coming up after 1 o'clock, and we'll get your take on that as well. So my number is 438-9776. We'll take your calls when we come back next.
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4: 12:26, The Matt Allen Show. And politicians come on and say, look, I no longer believe that crazy thing I believed like 5 years ago or 2 years ago or 3 years ago. Do you believe them? Sergey is in Bristol. Sergey, you're, hold on 1 second. Sergey, you're on WPRO. Hi, Sergey.
5: Hi, Matt. How are you? Thank you for taking my call.
4: You're welcome.
5: So, DSA candidates can pedal backwards as long as they want to. We all know that they're basically communists, okay? And that's not just a figment of my imagination. These people directly quote Karl Marx, okay? And I'm not talking about the Das Kapital economic quotes. They quote the Communist Manifesto,
4: mm-hmm.
5: right out of the book. I'm not sure if Morales did that. Maybe he did. Did not, but he's dancing all the way, you know, around all that stuff.
4: Mm-hmm.
5: So they could backpedal on this issue, they could backpedal on that issue. It doesn't matter. Because if you read what they were saying 3-4 years ago, people do not change, you know, radically so much. So whatever that came out of their mouth 3-4 years ago, it's still there. So basically what they tell you right now is that please elect me. Please elect me at any cost. Okay.
4: Yeah, and I think the only way, if you're a rational, even forget about ideology for a second. If you're a normal person who understands that you always have to be very skeptical about anybody in power, it doesn't matter what party they are, you have to assume that people don't change this quickly and that this is a maneuver rather than an acknowledgement of an actual personal evolution. Right? I mean, you have to just assume that they're lying to you, basically.
5: Yeah, that's what they do. Anything to get elected. As for the ideology, I always quote Carl Jung. People don't have the ideas. Ideas have people.
4: Mm-hmm.
5: Okay? So basically right now they're begging and, you know, pleading every which way, please get us in the office. Once they get in the office, they're going to show their real faces. Okay? Masks, whatever masks that they're trying
4: they fall
5: to
4: off.
5: Put
4: yeah.
5: on, I'm going to. Yep. Fall off, and we'll see real, real misery from these characters. Same goes for the Morales. Don't get me wrong. I'm not a big fan of the mayor that's in the office right now. I'm not any fan of basically any of the Providence mayors through the years. You know, maybe a couple of them were more or less. But it is so much. I mean, at least the guy is trying to do the right thing, although some of his background is not very good, because when he jumps into ideological issues, you know, the stuff that comes out of his mouth, it's like the Book of the Red Guards in China, you know.
4: Yeah, well.
5: They learned all the slogans, you know, and you just kind of like...

0: crashes them all out. But at least when it comes to the nuts and bolts, he's trying to do the right thing. A Morales, nuts and bolts, he has no idea how they look like. Okay? So it's like what he was trying to propose 3-4 months ago, what to do with the police when the people from the neighborhood will be riding with the cops and learning how to be, you know, a police officer. That's a nightmare waiting to happen. I mean, I'm not even talking about the liability issues. It would be a nightmare. So the solutions that he is trying to come up, they're at least childish. If not,
1: yeah, I mean, they're completely devoid of any sort of wisdom in my mind. I guess what I'm talking about, if you're an adult, you have hopefully you have a little bit of wisdom, you know, from your life lived, that when you hear people who are in power say, you know, that crazy thing I said a couple of years ago, I don't buy that anymore. I'm not that person anymore. Is that true? Or is it just, we don't have the, or is it more likely just said, you know, we don't have the people to get that done yet?
2: Right.
1: We'll ask you next.
2: ABC News, I'm Michelle Franz, and in Colombia, 7.4 magnitude earthquake rocking the Chaco region. Local officials say at least 24 people are dead. Here's ABC's Lama Hassan.
3: Posting on social media, the governor of Chaco region, where the epicenter of the quake is, she says that there are injuries and severe damage to some buildings, adding that they are now concerned about aftershocks. And of course, don't forget that this comes after those recent deadly twin earthquakes that hit neighboring Venezuela that has killed more than 6,100 people.
2: Colombia's newly elected president on X says he'll travel to help the communities impacted, including the coffee growers region. The stalemate over the Strait of Hormuz continues, with Iran demanding that the U.S. lift its naval blockade and sanctions, the U.S. continuing to warn that Iran could face new strikes. In South Carolina this hour, Defense Secretary Pete Hegseth holding a ceremony to rename Joint Base Charleston to Joint Base Lindsey Graham. The late senator served in the Air Force, Reserves, and National Guard. This is ABC News.
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5: Quite warm today, but less humid with hazy sunshine, the high of 89. Watch for a thunderstorm in spots this evening, otherwise humid with increasing clouds, the low 71. For Tuesday, sun mixing with clouds, quite warm again with the high back to 89. With WPRO's exclusive AccuWeather, I'm meteorologist Jason Caterina.
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6: 195 eastbound, a little bit heavy after Gaino Street, heading for the Washington Bridge. Not a major delay, though. Westbound, you've got moderate volume past Broadway in East Providence. Both sides of 95 look okay. Some busy spots, but no delays. Pawtucket to Warwick and back again. I'm Robin Murphy with your Right Now Traffic.
1: Guys, Oakley Home Access is someplace you, many of you out there have been thinking to yourself, oh, maybe it's time to like downsize the house. Maybe it's time to go ahead and, you know, move on from this property. It's getting too much. I can't get up and down the stairs anymore. It's just the tub is a little bit too deep. I need to go to a smaller place. Whatever it is. Well, my friends at Oakley Home Access say, listen, slow your roll. We do not need to just leave your home. Perhaps there's an alternative. Perhaps we can actually change the home a little bit. What about some extra railings, maybe a chairlift, something that can, you know, minor alterations to the house that make a major difference in your life? And that's what they're all about. They're all about making simple things. And by the way, not just, you know, grandiose, just, oh, start throwing things at the place and see what works. No. They're all about like, hey, you have, we get a bad hip, you get a bad knee. We're going to send an occupational therapist out to the house. They're going to see what you got going on, look at the house, and they'll be able to actually see where, you know, where the stuff is, where the danger spots are. And so that way they can go ahead and offer you small changes, maybe big changes, to fix the house so that way you can go ahead and live and stay home for longer and longer and longer. It's a beautiful thing. 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
4: All right, Nick, let's play it again for the peeps who have, just as an example, we played this back and forth from the Jonathan Carls on ABC this weekend, talking to AOC and... You know, he's going through this whole thing. It's like he's on the team to do the rehab tour for all these progressives. So anyway, they're going ahead and they're trying to give her an opportunity to explain away some of the more radical type stuff that the folks of the DSA talk about. She does mention, by the way, she's still a member of the DSA in her local chapter. I guess the national chapter, the national organization, withdrew endorsement last time around, but she's still a member of the local chapter. So she's they're doing a rehab tour because a lot of the stuff is wacky now. And it's like, that was the pandemic when we were all drunk. Like, the pandemic was a time where everybody was drunk and nobody should be held accountable or should be believed that anything they said during the pandemic was actually real. Everybody wants a do-over from the pandemic, evidently. Here's what Jonathan Carl is. And so my question for you is this: do people like this actually change, or is this just politics? Like, we realize the stuff that's keeping us from power is this wacky stuff. Well, we got this really great economic agenda that we can get through. So we'll start there and then we'll do the other wacky stuff. Or is it that they really have changed and learned their lesson?
5: So you have Wisconsin coming up next. Francesca Hong, who is the Democratic Socialists of America supported candidate for governor. You haven't endorsed her. Are you going to?
6: No, I haven't endorsed in that race. My focus has been in winning back the Congress, winning back the House, and positioning ourselves to have the best chance possible to win the Senate. So I've been focused on those legislative
5: races. What do you make of those controversial statements? I'm sure you've seen. I mean, she's the Thanksgiving dust up. Mm-hmm. She says she doesn't, still believe that, but the abolished prisons, abolished police, which mm-hmm. is also positions that have been taken by a lot of the progressive candidates who have won.
6: Mm-hmm.
5: How do you get around that?
6: Yeah.
5: Those are not positions that are supported by...
6: Right. I think that a lot of these races, even right now, they'll have a tendency to be nationalized.
5: Yeah.
6: But these races ultimately are local, and all politics are local. My understanding is that Francesca Hong has made clear her present stances to her electorate.
5: Yeah, she's moved away from a lot
6: of that. She's moved away from it. And I have a local city councilman that has this saying, woke one was crazy.
5: Woke one was crazy. Okay, that's
6: true. And I think that what's important is that we have to assess what
5: was it? I mean, did the movement go too far with some of those positions? I mean, you briefly supported the idea of defunding the police.
6: Well, I think that during this time and especially during COVID, there was a huge opening of the Overton window. We were shut down. There was some of the highest unemployment rates that we have seen because of those shutdowns.
5: Yeah.
6: And I think that the doors were really open in trying to entertain any and every policy that was going to get us to a better place. And I actually think that the discussions that were had in that time were quite fruitful. I think that when we talk about crime today, it's fundamentally different than the way that we talked about crime in bringing crime down, right? Mm-hmm. And I think that we all share in the goals of having as low a crime rate as possible. I think that, you know, during lockdown, of course, rhetoric in that time is not rhetoric that we would use today. And I'm grateful that these candidates have the opportunity to present who they are to their electorate and what they're campaigning on in this moment.
4: It makes me laugh about that, that the rhetoric today is not what we use there. So it doesn't mean necessarily you've moved away from the ideas. It's just you're not going to talk about it in the way that you usually talk about it. And that's what I hear there. Joe is in Providence. Joe, you're at WPRO. Hi, Joe.
7: Hi, Matt. Hey. You know, believe me, first time I say it. Okay?
4: Yeah.
7: Believe what they say. It's coming out viscerally. It's a hatred for this country. It's a hatred for our system. And I think it's going to... I don't know how it's going to be settled. I don't think I'll be here for it, but I think at some point it's going to wind up in a massive bloodshed. Because these people are termites. They intend to overthrow our system of government, which has been pretty good. Was this fault so clear? Of course, you know. Show me what's faultless. You
4: right.
7: know?
4: Well, any because system you're going to have that contains a level of personal freedom and rights is going to be determined. It's the ability for it to maintain itself is going to be determined by the quality of the people who occupy it. That's not the system's fault. You have a system that's designed for a quality of people that I don't know necessarily exists anymore. So it's not the system's problem. It's the people that are in the system.
7: Matt, look, you're killing the COVID thing. This guy, Bill, this communist scumbag who's my state senator, the state senator in my district, not my state senator, he wanted to double tax people who didn't take a COVID shot.
4: Yeah. Yeah.
7: You know, even the rest of the radical left there didn't go along with that.
4: Mm.
7: And they knew what that was. So now,
4: if I asked him that today, would he say, yeah, we should probably still do that? Probably not. But what it does is it reveals to you the kind of person that you're dealing with, right? So, like, the idea of the defund the police, it's not popular now, and it's not a thing. But what you know is that when these people are scared, or when they're riled up, they're not going to keep their heads and do wise things. They're going to react, and they're going to go crazy and do really earth-shattering things. So, to me, that is... What people said during COVID has for me forever marked what I think of them. Maybe not so much for the individual policies, but now I know the kind of person they are. That when there's an emergency, when there's something scary, they're going to act like scared rabbits, not like
7: I wonder
4: spine.
7: How they would have reacted during World War II.
4: Yeah,
7: I mean,
4: they would have run. They would have run away. They would have locked the whole thing. These are the people, by the way, that would have put the Japanese in the internment camps. Those are the people that would do it because they're afraid. They're children. They don't think straight. They just go ahead and they go crazy.
7: I hate these people with a passion because you know this country wasn't saved by people like that.
4: Yeah.
7: At all. And you know, I see people in my neighborhood. They have a little middle class neighborhood, nice little homes. With Morales signs. Morales wants to do things to private property, which aren't good, you know?
4: Yeah.
7: I'm not talking about big corporate property. I'm talking about small homeowners, you know? I paid $60,000 for my house. A guy like Morales thinks I should take in, you know, like a Dr. Zhivago thing.
4: Joe, I would just say for your own good, I appreciate you. Thank you for calling. Don't hate anybody. Any individual people, or try not to, because it does more to you than it does to them. They don't give a damn. But I get the point that you vehemently dislike these ideas. And to me, you know, that's what you got to work on. And, you know, and then to the extent that you can affect it, you affect it. You try to make a better case and you try to convince other people. It's just difficult. And part of the reason why I think people are so open to these radical, you know, economic plans right now is because they feel like they're not being included in the current economic system. And, you know, look, there's some truth to it. There's also some exaggeration to it. There is a lot wrong with it. But it's like, I don't know, when you get a tree that's got a diseased limb, you don't cut the whole thing down, right? You try to save it. And, you know, I think maybe we're at a precipice where we're going to make a decision, whether we save it or get rid of it. I don't think we have a better alternative. You know, some of the things that these people say that they're for, like things like, get rid of the Senate. Like, what are you kidding me? The Senate's not a democratic institution. Right. Right. It's not. The Electoral College isn't a democratic. They didn't believe in pure democracy. You know, what's the old adage about the pure democracy? Two wolves and a sheep voting on what's for dinner? That's what it is. That's why you have an individual right situation. You have a Supreme Court that determines these things. It's a brilliant system. Again, the system is only as functional as the people that you put in it. And when you have, by the way, there's an article, I'm going to talk about this a little bit later on, in the New York Times today. It's just fantastic. I don't think they're doing it on purpose, nor do I think they're actually doing it consciously, but they're basically arguing against diversity being a strength. And, you know, they're talking to the article, the headline of the article is America is atomizing. And we'll talk about it a little bit later on, but it really is. I mean, it's just basically talking about you can't have a functioning society that is thriving and have a group of people together who all have their own different reality. I mean, that to me is the number one problem. I mean, they'll talk about misinformation and disinformation and, you know, platforming people and all this. And all that is a moniker for this. Everybody gets their own reality, which is like, you know, it's an offshoot of diversity is our greatest strength. Where everybody gets to live their own little private existence, their own identity, their own this other, and that's supposedly supposed to be some kind of a strength. Everybody gets their own religious beliefs, everybody gets their own things. And promoting that in society is like somehow like a strength of ours. It's not. You need a common worldview to survive. And we don't have one. Well, we had one, and it's been deconstructed. With all these people here now who are going to bemoan the idea that we don't have a worldview to unite under. It's amazing to me. We'll talk about that a little bit later on. Sal's in Little Compton. Sal, you're on WPRO. Hi, Sal.
8: Hi. I once saw a cartoon of a sailboat when the captain yells to the crew to do something. But everybody on the crew has a different definition for what line is which.
4: Right.
8: All right?
4: Yeah, what's the something? Do something.
8: See that result. Yes. It's like being on board ship and they got air action to port and they shoot themselves, you know? And
4: yeah.
8: That's what I look at. But I think further, you know, I'm somewhat older than you, Matt. I like to keep saying that. I hope I keep doing that. Once you catch me, I'm in trouble. I would like to think that one of our big, big problems is a lot of the people that are listening and following, and some of the ones that are talking about this garbage, if you will, don't know real government. They've not been taught what government is about. They don't understand even how the government works. I have some discussions with young people that really haven't got a clue about how our government works.
4: Can I add something into that, too? Because let me tell you, I agree. I agree 100% what you just said, but I think there's also another part of it that's really important and may even be more important than all the ones you mentioned. They've lived in a theoretical world most of their lives. Like, you know, the whole thing of like go out and touch grass. They don't touch grass.
8: Yeah.
4: You know, they've never built a bike ramp where they go and jump the thing and it falls apart and, you know, they catch the bike bar to the crotch and they learn the reality of their screw ups. They live in a theoretical world. In other words, it's a virtual world. And so the disconnect from reality and how things actually work and the ramifications of their decisions have been largely like taken from them. And that's not good. So they think really crazy things are possible and real. And so they believe in them. And then they try to apply that to the world. And that, man, are they going to learn a lesson fast? Because reality never loses.
8: No, and they get sold. You know, a lot of them go to college and First of all, going into college, I hear all the reasons why they're going to a certain school. None of them have to do with how good the academics are at that school. I've heard things about the lawn, the campus, the buildings, the cities next door. Everything but
4: the experience. It's very important to have the experience. The experience. Yes, the life experience. Yeah. In other words, I got to have that Instagram fodder. I got to be able to take those pictures so I can get the content so I can put up there, show everybody that I'm living the life. And I don't know. I mean, it's such a shallow, vapid existence that I'm worried, Sal, thanks for the call, that they're not going to realize it until it's too late. And then this shallow, vapid crew of people takes power in either Congress or the White House or whatever and starts to tinker. I mean, look, the man said during the rally the other day, or the fundraiser, excuse me, that we're going to use Providence as a laboratory for municipal socialism. That's don't think that that's not a he's telling the truth. This is like where it's our time. We're going to be actually going to be able to experiment on the population to show how we were right and all the old people were wrong. And I don't know where that's ever worked out on a mass scale. Maybe on the different things here and there, you'll find like a company's been driven to the ground. Some new leadership comes in and turns it all around. And this is what they did. They innovated that. They innovated this. Yeah, I don't know there's many companies out there that have turned things around that completely revamped or completely dismantled the entire thing and started over again. Maybe it exists. But on a societal level, I don't know. I don't know where it's actually worked without, like Joe said, lots of bloodshed, unfortunately. So anyway, so when people tell you who they are, how often do they change their minds legitimately that you believe them? We'll talk about it more when we come back.
3: 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Let us keep you company at home. Tell Alexa to play News Talk WPRO or tell Siri to play WPRO.
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2: So the ACLU is urging the town of Cumberland to end its contract with Flock. A couple of towns in Rhode Island have done that recently. And basically what they say is that there was a, basically there's an allegation that the, and a federal lawsuit that's accusing the police of using a photo pulled from the Flock camera system to identify an individual rather than just a car. You know, what we hear about with these Flock things, we don't use them to find people. They take pictures of license plates only with maybe some identifiable markings on the car, whether a color or a bumper sticker or something like that, but never, it's not used to find people, it's used to find cars. Well, this person who's alleging in a lawsuit that that's not the case, that she was wrongfully accused and arrested and prosecuted of a crime based on a photograph that was taken by a Flock camera, by a police officer. Her attorney is going to join us in the next hour to talk about this lawsuit. We're going to try and get some of the narrative in the media about this story is kind of incomplete. So I want to get some details. Jose Bautista is her attorney. He's going to join us in the next hour, right off the top of the hour, to get kind of the details and the law behind all this and what they're trying to get going here. But the ACLU is on their side here. They want these things canceled, I guess, at least in Cumberland. So the Flock camera controversy continues. All right, we'll get your take on this. Again, to me, this is one of those things. It's not so much about what they're doing with it now, but what they could be doing it in the future.
1: This represents that. Wakefield Peacedale from the Paul Massey One Price Studios. 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
3: From ABC News, I'm Michelle Franzen. The death toll in Colombia rising quickly following a powerful earthquake centered near the Chaco region. The office of Colombia's president, elected just days ago, says at least 50 people have died so far. Crews now scrambling to find people trapped in the city of Cali after 20 buildings collapsed. Here's ABC's Lama Hassan.
4: A powerful earthquake measuring 7.4 has hit the western part of Colombia just after 7:30 a.m. local time, about 150 miles west of the capital, where it was also felt in Bogota. There are real fears that this number could go up. The earthquake also causing significant damage.
3: Communities in Oregon and California, the latest to deal with attacks on critical public utility systems. This past weekend in California's Bay Area, a cybersecurity incident shut down the IT network in Suisun City, impacting public safety operations. And Oregon's governor confirming a water utility in Oregon was hacked last month. Iran has been considered a suspect behind recent attempts on water systems across several states. Iran refusing to back down on U.S. demands to reopen the Strait of Hormuz or continue to face economic pressure and possible strikes. Here's ABC's Mary Bruce.
5: And emboldened, Iran says they will not reopen the critical waterway unless the U.S., quote, corrects its behavior. And Iran is putting out a list of sweeping demands, including calling for the U.S. to lift its naval blockade and sanctions, withdraw U.S. troops from around Iran, reimburse them for the cost of the war, and release frozen Iranian assets, conditions that are seen as non-starters.
3: The recall of jalapeno peppers, possibly tainted with salmonella, now widening. Stores, including Kroger, HEB, Walmart, and Albertsons, are rushing to remove the peppers. Taylor Farms says it got the jalapenos from Coast Citrus Distributors. The FDA had already linked that company to the salmonella outbreak. It's made 375 people sick across 27 states. You're listening to ABC News.
6: Bill Haberman in the Rye-High Home Improvement Specialist News Center. AAA Northeast's gas prices have fallen under $4 a gallon, or 13 cents down on average across the state. Now, $3.97 here in Rhode Island. Governor Moore Healey is up the road a piece in Franklin, Mass. She is signing legislation. It's called Freedom to Read, anti-book ban legislation in libraries. In sports, the Red Sox open a four-game series north of the border at Toronto. The Patriots extending tight end Hunter Henry 2 more years and $16 million. I'm Bill Haberman, WPRO News. Got the latest on the highways coming up and the AccuWeather forecast, which is next.
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1: From the Seascape Yard Guard Weather Center.
2: Quite warm today, but less humid with hazy sunshine, the high of 89. Watch for a thunderstorm in spots this evening, otherwise humid with increasing clouds, the low 71. For Tuesday, sun mixing with clouds, quite warm again with the high back to 89. With WPRO's exclusive AccuWeather, I'm meteorologist Jason Caterina.
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3: It's a nice ride on 95 from Pawtucket through Providence down to Warwick and back. No big backups on 195 to and from downtown. Looking good up in Blackstone Valley, and no big backups as well down in South County. I'm Dave Gardner with your Right Now Traffic.
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13: Everywhere you go is a story about flock, and the press anyway, flock cameras are everywhere. New York Times got a story today about flock cameras. Flock cameras, local places, local towns saying, you know what, no more. South Kingstown recently, Boroughville recently, I'm sorry, Gloucester, not Boroughville. Gloucester recently, Narragansett recently, all for, you know, different reasons. But, or motivations, I should say, but mostly because people are worried about privacy and worried about being tracked by the government. And, you know, look, I can bring on every police chief in the state, and they'll all tell you how good these things are and how effective they are in stopping people from or catching criminals. And I don't think they're wrong. I mean, there's a lot of people out there who have will talk about, you know, balancing issue of, you know, the potential or the actual downside or manipulations or abuse that goes on versus the, you know, the upside, which is, you know, people who are missing, found, people who are kidnapped, found, people who are stolen property, found. So, you know, look, I am not somebody who's going to argue against the usefulness of these tools. What I will argue is about whether or not we should have these things, because God knows what we're going to do with them next. And one of the things they always tell you is with the flock cameras that it's a license plate reader. We're reading license plates. We're going to catch some characteristics of the car, maybe a bumper sticker or a dent or a color. And that's all it's used for. It's not used for facial recognition. It's not used for any of that stuff. And that's what they tell you. That's kind of what the general thing is about it. That's, it's specific. It goes to one thing. Now, I've read before that flock does have facial recognition cameras if you want them. Like they can get that done. And maybe they use them in other cases. That's what I've read, but that's not what's around here, right? They don't have what we have around here is license plate reader only. And then you read today, Providence Journal story. This is also covered in the local newspapers in Cumberland. But it's a Cumberland, a Cumberland situation. I don't know where the woman is from. Actually, I don't think she's from Cumberland, but she's suing Cumberland because she says wrongfully arrested and prosecuted. Based in part on a flock safety camera picture that puts her in a car that led police on a chase, and she says that's not the case, and so there's a federal lawsuit now that's been filed. The ACLU is highlighting this. They've called on Cumberland to cancel their contract with flock safety based on this, and. It's really interesting because I'm trying to figure out what actually happened in terms of the narrative that they offer up in the story. So that's why I reached out to her attorney. Her attorney happens to be a state representative from Providence, Jose Bautista, who we're asking to come on here. We can maybe have him put his representative hat on later on, but I want to ask as an attorney, first of all, about the legal case. Representative, welcome to the show. How are you?
14: Good afternoon. Hi, how are you?
13: I'm good, thank you. Thanks for coming on. I appreciate it. So... yeah, we're going to talk to you in your capacity as an attorney first, then maybe I might ask you to put your legislator hat on and after the fact, but didn't talk about what to do with these cameras. But anyway, your client is a woman by the name of, her last name, his name is what? I want to make, Pizzarelli? Am I saying it? Ava Pizzarelli?
14: Yes, Eva Pizzarelli. Yep.
13: Eva Pizzarelli. I want to make sure I said it right. Now, can you tell me what happened? I want to say high speed chase, but there was a chase from a vehicle, a Volkswagen, in March of 2025. I believe it was in Cumberland, then went into Attleboro. Correct.
14: Correct.
13: All right. So they obviously let the person go. They're not going to do a high-speed chase, and they use flock cameras to find this car. This car is registered to somebody in South Kingstown, as I understand it. And then
14: an older gentleman, a veteran.
13: Okay, so it's registered to an older gentleman in South Kingstown. They do some kind of weird Facebook search looking for people. The police officer said they saw somebody in the car with red hair. So they go and they find the person that owns the car. They look through their Facebook pages for people that might find that description. Then they find your client that's on this person's social media connection somehow. And then they use the flock camera picture to compare with the person in it.
14: Like
13: can you still hear me? Did I lose you? Did I lose you, Rep?
14: Yeah, I lost you for a moment there.
13: Okay. Are you back now? Can you hear me now?
14: Yeah, I hear you, and I feel like I heard most of what you said. You were recounting the...
13: I'm just trying to make sure I have the story right. So they use Facebook, they find somebody that's attached to this person who owns the car that has red hair, and they use they look up the profile picture, or they look up their license picture for their driver's license, and it's your client. And they say, oh, that person looks like the person that's in the flock camera picture. Do I have that right?
14: I feel like most of that is right. There's a couple of components that get a little muddy, and so I'll try to... And to be honest with you, that's a reflection of how confusing this case is and why a lawsuit exists. But I'll try to clarify the little bit that I think is slightly out of place.
13: Okay.
14: So March 26, 2025, you're right, there's a Cumberland police officer notices somebody committed an infraction. They don't stop. They engage in a high-speed pursuit into Connecticut. Attleboro.
13: Mm-hmm.
14: Attleboro. And that's true. They stopped the search. And so one part that's slightly confusing is that in the investigation, at least what we know so far, they search people that are somehow associated with the vehicle, which I understand to mean people that have been stopped with this vehicle, people somehow connected with this vehicle, right? Very tangential.
13: Mm.
14: They have the information of the owner, by the way, and they never go speak to the owner of this vehicle, who's a gentleman named Mr. Manasian in South Kingstown. They don't speak to that person. They do this Facebook search for people associated with the vehicle. They find somebody named Kevin Colon, which I think is a fairly common name, especially in the Latino community. Then they search Kevin Colon's Facebook page, I think his friends list, and they allege to see a picture of what ended up being my client, Eva Pizzarelli. Eva Pizzarelli does not know Mr. Manasian, the person who owns the car. Eva Pizzarelli does not know Mr. Colon, the person that they allege is connected to her. But because her main profile picture on Facebook featured her, a white woman, with red hair, she was deemed as a person, I suppose, a suspect that could have been the driver, which allegedly had red hair.
13: Mm-hmm.
14: Based on that, basically, there's also a police officer that, you know, in the investigation, they also look at the flock. They say that the flock looks just like this picture of Eva Pizzarelli. And based on that only, they draw a warrant for her arrest. This is March 26th of 2025. A few days later, April 8th, Eva, who's a resident of East Providence, is stopped in East Providence for a traffic infraction, right? I think maybe driving too close to a vehicle, I believe.
13: Mm-hmm.
14: When they stop her, they realize that she has a warrant on Cumberland. They arrest her. Imagine, you know, yourself or anybody who hasn't done anything wrong, they get stopped for running a red light or something to that effect. And you find that you have a warrant out of Cumberland. So she gets arrested, brought to Cumberland, and the whole time she's like, guys, I have no idea what you're talking about. I'm not connected to this car. I'm not connected to this person. I don't know who these people are. And she's met with a little bit of ridicule, as you'll see in the police report. They just proceed with the case. And so as if that's not bad enough, they proceed to prosecute her for about 6 months for these infractions that she didn't commit, for this crime that she didn't commit. Her license ends up suspended and a whole host of other personal consequences. And then basically on October 14th of last year, some 6 months after the fact, the town, based on an accusation I don't have yet, basically says, oops, and dismisses the case. No harm done. And that's where...
13: So they dismiss... Sorry, you just blipped out for a second. So the 6 months out of nowhere, they go, oops, and they say, all right, wasn't you? They admit that she didn't do it, they just dropped the case and didn't mention what happened.
14: The information that I have right now is simply that the case was dismissed. Obviously, that was a criminal case. That's now over. We filed a civil case. We are in the middle of discovery, which is where both sides will exchange a whole host of information. And part of what I'm looking into in the federal lawsuit is, why did you dismiss the case? In other words, what did you know then that you didn't know at the beginning? When did you figure it out? I think the famous Watergate quote, what did the president know and when did he know it? I don't know that yet, but that's what I'm hoping to answer in part with the lawsuit. But they did dismiss it.
13: So this is what are you actually suing the town for? What is the actual civil violations that you're alleging?
14: Basically drawing up a warrant on less than probable cause, a false arrest, malicious prosecution, all of the damages, emotional and otherwise, that were done to Eva. I think part of what we have the opportunity to do here with the suit, and now that it's kind of struck a chord in the civil liberties community, is educate the community as to what this means. I mean, you know, I'm an attorney. I've been a defense attorney for over a decade, and especially in the context of serving people in the low-income community. I was a public defender, and I've born and raised in South Providence. That's where my work is rooted. And I think that too many times, you know, in the district court in Providence County, for example, you have about somewhere between 12 and 15,000 misdemeanors filed every year. And in the course of that many cases being brought, I think sometimes you lose track of the impact on real people. You know, to be arrested is a big deal. To be prosecuted is a big deal.
13: Yeah.
14: And I worry that when we, you know, rightfully we're worried about crime and we want to solve crime, of course, we want to deter crime, of course. But from the very beginning of the country, not to get all history lesson political, the struggle and the tension between security and liberty has been something we've been weighing from the very beginning. In fact, I think it was Ben Franklin that said, he who tries to choose in either having security or liberty will find that he soon gets neither one. And so this debate with Flock really, on the one hand, it's new because the technology is new. Mm-hmm. But on the other hand, it's the same debate we've been having since, you know, 1776. Sure. So if you want to go to the Magna Carta before that, you know, it's a very, very old debate.
13: Let me ask you, so to what extent do you think, and maybe you don't know this yet because you're still in the midst of this, this just was filed in June, right? This lawsuit, so you're in the process, like you said, of discovery. Are you concerned that do you think that there was a misuse of the Flock camera in this against departmental policy? Because we always get told that those Flock cameras are only license plate readers, that they don't give you anything else. But then we find out, based on your allegations here, that they actually did use it for something else.
14: Absolutely, and incorrectly at that. And it ended up costing somebody a great deal. I mean, you know, being prosecuted for 6 months, any number of things can happen. You're on bail, so now you get caught up at the wrong place at the wrong time. This did not happen to Eagle, but it happens to hundreds and thousands of Rhode Islands every year. So it's a big deal. And the short answer is yes, I think they did misuse it. Obviously, there's still information I'm waiting to see. And I think it's going to be very, very educational, right? This is a lawsuit. This lawsuit is about Eva, not necessarily the Flock camera is right. Part of it. But there are other lawsuits in the country taking place right now, where folks are suing cities and towns for these sorts of cameras. And if you look at, you know, the way the Supreme Court has decided cases recently, I would be very concerned if I were a city or town about A, implementing these programs without the proper safeguards, and B, the potential for litigation in the future. I mean, I don't want to spend, you know, if I know that it's going to cost me potentially millions of dollars to litigate this case in the local Supreme Court, you know, that's not smart by the taxpayers. And so it's a very interesting issue, and I'm looking forward to doing my small piece to helping advance the ball.
13: All right, Rep, hold on 1 second for me. Jose Bautista is with us. He's an attorney. He's also a state representative, but he's an attorney representing a woman who they say was wrongfully accused. The charges have been dropped, as far as we know. I got a couple more questions for the Rep when we come back. We can talk about policy-wise as well. And, you know, this is more about this is a lawsuit based on the treatment she received as a result of being prosecuted for something she didn't do. But it involves a Flock camera. We just mentioned, but I also want to ask questions about the future of all this when we come back. Stay right there.
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2: Jose Bautista is a lawyer who is representing a woman who was wrongfully arrested by the Cumberland Police Department using a flock camera picture, which isn't necessarily the way these flock cameras things are. People say we're supposed to use these things, but that they're used for. Mr. Bautista, I also wanted to ask you about in the original case when this whole thing happened. Did your client have like exonerating evidence that she could provide the police? I know, you know, obviously the whole idea of having to prove your innocence is antithetical to the American way of doing things. But, you know, if you're in the midst of this and not wanting to go through the process and you can say, look, here's me and my kids. Here's a picture at the time you said I was flying around this car. Was any of that presented? Did she have any of that?
3: Yeah, she did. She had an alibi. She was at home. The original incident with the actual person who did the road rage was somewhere between, I think the officer says it begins at 10:07 a.m. on that morning. Mm-hmm. And Eva was at home until about 10:30. She has text messages showing who she was talking to at the time. She has, ultimately, she went to go to the ATM. At 10:30 a.m., she leaves her house. She goes to the ATM to make a payment of some sort. And she had all that evidence. But not only that, she has pictures and her hairdresser

0: like, yeah, we got the wrong person. They haven't admitted that, or they did, or did they?
1: Have I ever seen, or are you talking about this case?
0: This case specifically. Did they let her know, like, the charges are dismissed, but did they tell her, like, we realize you didn't do it?
1: I don't know that yet. I don't have that information yet.
0: Okay, all right. So I was just curious about that. All right, so outside of, you know, I'm sorry, this is what we got wrong. As far as you know, did anybody else get arrested for this?
1: For this case, this infraction, no.
0: Huh. So there's an at-large person out there somewhere. All right, so... Okay, so in this case specifically, you're going to be going after them for some damages, money, for the various things we talked about. Let me ask you, put on your state representative hat now. The General Assembly gave these cities and towns to have the permission, if I remember correctly, to use these license plate readers. Is that correct?
1: Yes, and I think the next question is, how are they used? And I know that there was legislation introduced in 2025 by my friend, who ironically represents East Providence, which is where Eva lives, Matthew Dawson. He had put in legislation to try to establish like a governing body, a governing set of rules for these cameras. Obviously, they are cutting-edge technology, and on the one hand, you have the argument that they shouldn't be used at all, and as you mentioned, some cities and towns are adopting that argument. And on the other hand, you have other cities and towns, I think I read about Pawtucket recently, who defend these things, you know, 100%.
0: Sure.
1: And, you know, emphasize the ability to stop crime and identify people and things. And so, obviously, like everything else, we need rules. We need oversight to the extent that they should be used at all. And so I don't, that bill did not pass yet, but I suspect, I can't speak for anybody. I'm not saying anything. But I imagine, just as an attorney, and the prevalence of this issue and the fact that it's not only spreading across different cities and towns with different results, but obviously different parts of the country as well with different results. It would be smart of us to try to get a grip on this and get ahead of the curve and try to set some rules to prevent further, you know, harm to people like Eva Pizzarelli.
0: You don't see any push or any sort of political movement in the General Assembly to ban them in Rhode Island?
1: I haven't seen bills to that effect. Mm-hmm. I imagine that argument will be made, and wouldn't be surprised if those bills are introduced. I'm still technically a representative until I think January 3rd or whatever next year, but I will not be involved as a representative, but I look forward to being involved as a citizen and as an attorney.
0: All right. Well, Jose Bautista, I appreciate the time. It's an interesting story. We'll keep in touch and see where it goes. I just think it's, it's one of those things that obviously it's about a bunch of other things. No, the Flock camera wasn't the only thing in there. It seemed kind of weird to me using somebody's Facebook connections as proof of probable cause. I mean, I don't know. It seems kind of weird and using the hair color. The whole thing seems kind of dodgy to me. But anyway, all right. So then to use the Flock cameras, it brings up the point that I've been trying to make is that, well, they might be useful in many, many ways. The temptation to use them other than ways that are prescribed that they say they're using them or may even be legal is a whole different ball of wax. And so that's why I'm kind of against these things, is that it's going to be irresistible. It just is.
1: It's almost like it's like a calculator or ChatGPT. It's an amazing tool, but it's only as good as, you know, the person using it or the rules that you have governing the use of it.
0: All right. Excellent. I appreciate the time. Thank you, Rep.
1: Thank you.
0: All right. Jose Bautista, ladies and gentlemen. So there you go. That's interesting. So they use a camera. Doesn't that still sound so strange, that the way that whole case worked? Where you got somebody just like, yeah, we went on Facebook and we did this. I mean, that sounds like a Matt Allen show investigation. That's what I do to find people. If I'm looking for a guest or something, I won't use cameras, obviously, but I'll be like, oh, I know that person. Oh, maybe they know this person. Oh, they're connected this way. And so you can find people. That way, I just don't have the ability to arrest them. And man, that is some thin, thin stuff. Especially in something like this. We'll talk more about it when we come back next.
2: ABC News, I'm Michelle Franzen. Hostilities between the U.S. and Iran intensifying over the Strait of Hormuz. Iran says it will not reopen the critical waterway unless the U.S. lifts its naval blockade and pays reparations. Here's ABC's Stephen Portnoy.
3: The sense generally we have here is that the administration believes that with economic pressure, Iran will somehow come around. The president put it this way in his interview with Axios yesterday. It will work out. It always works out. He said it's like a chess game. In an interview over the weekend, Vice President Vance pointed to sky-high inflation in Iran as an example of how that pressure is working. But what's so interesting is the change.
2: President Trump, in a new social media post, is now demanding Iran pay reparations. In Western Colombia, at least 50 people are dead following a 7.4 magnitude earthquake. Crews scrambling to reach people.

0: trapped following the collapse of buildings in the city of Cali. On Wall Street, stocks are down due to uncertainty in the Middle East. This is ABC News.
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2: Quite warm today, but less humid with hazy sunshine, the high of 89. Watch for a thunderstorm in spots this evening, otherwise humid with increasing clouds, the low 71. For Tuesday, sun mixing with clouds, quite warm again with the high back to 89. With WPRO's exclusive AccuWeather, I'm meteorologist Jason Caterina.
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3: The work continues on 138 westbound, the Jamestown Bridge outbound side, so a bit slow there. Otherwise, a nice ride. 95 is okay through downtown. 195, 146, and 295 are all looking good. I'm Dave Gardner with your right now traffic.
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3: All right, so we get this. That's a what a weird case that case is of a woman who's, you know, something there is not right. It's like, holy crap, what's going on there? Where you got a young lady who's pulled over in East Providence. She's arrested on a warrant from Cumberland. And according to what their lawsuit says in federal court, the report said that the police report says that they looked over at somebody's, they found a camera, car, an automobile that, you know, they checked out the license plate, find out it was registered to somebody in like South County somewhere, South Kingstown, I think it was. And so they use that person's Facebook profile to look for other people who are redheads. They find some kind of connection to this person with a redhead. And, you know, you heard Mr. Bautista, the attorney, say, yeah, I don't know what, I don't know what the genesis of the people related to the car thing are. He's like, I'm trying to get that information because we're in discovery right now. But this is weird. And so one of the things that happens is they use the flock camera, right? They look at the flock camera and the photograph. So obviously these photographs are catching people's faces. Now, whether or not it is enough, I mean, they found it enough to go and to arrest somebody on, you know, that combined with the police officer's recollection of who was chasing and all that, they found that camera, that camera shot enough matching of this person that they cobbled together through the Facebook posts, looked at their photograph of their license and said, yeah, that's a match. So these cameras are picking up decent photographs of people's faces. Now, whether or not they're using them in a database or doing some sort of facial recognition or all this, I have no idea. They say they don't. When you hear from the various leaders, the part of the problem with this too is I think that you can have whatever rules you want within the law, obviously, but you know what it can be used for, I would imagine, depends on the city or town. And if you've got police departments that are just putting these things together and adopting some kind of internal policies, and in some cases, you know, not with any scrutiny from the town council that they're representing. Like, you look at the situation, we talked to Will Worthy the other day, the council president from Gloucester, who said, you know, he said, wish he could have been more artful in the way he said it, but he said, you know, sometimes you don't know what you're voting for. He's like, you have people who work for the town, like in this case, probably a police chief or something. They come in, they say, hey, this is the way it's going to work. You take them at their word. You think that they've done the vetting, they've done the right thing, they put the processes in place. And then once it gets misused, you find out, all right, you find where the holes are, basically. So this is one of those things that, you know, as we go on here and as these cities or towns use them and as people, you know, either intentionally or unintentionally use them in ways that are not, they're not meant to use or go against what they say they're being used, how they're being used, then you're going to have a series of screw ups that will probably lead, I would imagine, to some sort of statewide legislation to widely curb these things. Again, it doesn't solve the problem. If you have, you know, let's say you have this haphazard thing. This is what always happens. We go too far. You know, something happens. They go crazy. People push back on it. And then they just ratchet it back a little bit. And the very thing you're complaining about doesn't actually ever stop. It just gets a little less tolerable or a little more tolerable. There's an example I can't think of in my head that we just talked about with this. And I'm trying to remember what the hell it is. Oh God! You ever had something you just know there's a perfect example of this, and then they just like Oh God! There's General Assembly passed something. What the hell is it? I'll think of it. But anyway, so you have these things go too far. It was the speed cameras, right? The speed cameras, people were putting them up in different places, And so the General Assembly said, oh, I don't know, people don't like these things. I think it was the speed cameras. And they greatly restricted how they could use them. And it's only $50. It's going to be this. It's going to be that. So it's like it stays there, and it's always going to be there, and it's just going to expand. And this is one of those things that is you've got to go ahead and figure out that this is never not going to be misused. Like, it's just not going to be. So there's some things that inevitably, and I don't mean like against the law, I'm just saying they'll change the law. You know what I'm saying? It's like, don't let them take control of certain things, because they never relinquish control of things. And so don't ever let them build a spying system in your community, because inevitably, while the people in office right now making the rules will go, yeah, you know, we're just going to use it for law enforcement purposes. We're just going to use it for individual things. Eventually, the other people somebody else takes power and they go, you know what? We need to do a little bit more. And there's all kinds of horrible criminal things that will take place that will justify it. I mean, I've gotten text messages already. They've used the flock cameras to catch the brown shooter. What's wrong with you? Nothing wrong with me. I'm just telling you, I know. You'd be crazy to deny it. It's true. And so the question becomes, is the reality of that, and I've mentioned this many times before, is the reality of that staring you in the face enough to make you to go, you know what, okay, fine, keep them? Or are the possibilities, the X factor, the unknown that is potentially in the future and sometimes rears its head here, even in the present, is that enough to make you go, yeah, we're not going to use the upside, is not, the juice isn't worth the squeeze. There's a website called The Local Insider that was created by a guy named Ethan Shorey, used to work for the Valley Breeze, and he's got a story up on his website. I just saw it pop up here from today. Headline: North Smithfield leaders say no more flock cameras. This is North Smithfield now. He writes, joining a growing number of communities putting the brakes on new license plate reading cameras from flock safety, municipal leaders are saying no additional new cameras should be placed along roads here. Town Council didn't take official action, but agreed with Town Administrator Scott Gibbs last week that no additional cameras should be added and that any request for installation should be brought to them first. Gibbs said he can't argue with the effectiveness of the technology, but he simply doesn't trust, quote, the overseers of the technology. And until he's at that point, he won't back them. Resident Tony Soley had risen to question Gibbs on why he agreed to two flock cameras on Route 146. One pointed north, one pointed south. Soley said that this is intrusive mass surveillance, and it's drawing scrutiny everywhere. There's other stories there. Soley then listed off various instances over the years when North Smithfield police haven't acted appropriately. Use of such cameras demands transparency and flawless integrity, he said, and this department has demonstrated repeatedly that it's something that it struggles with. When one combines misconduct and rights violations and secretive surveillance, it's a recipe for mass liability, said Soley. So they go on. So this is, I guess this is going to be put on hold and maybe even reversed in North Kingstown at some point. Excuse me, North Smithfield. So that's a different one now. Another town putting at least a hold on that. And that's what it comes down to. I mean, now you have a situation where you have somebody who says that they were wrongfully accused of a crime. Imagine this, your license is suspended for a period of time. You got 6 months where you're like out on bail. And then all of a sudden the police, never mind, forget it. I'm like, okay, now what? How much money do you have to spend on a lawyer for that? How many times do you have to go see a lawyer? How much time to take out of work for court? All that stuff. Based on what? On some picture on Facebook? And then a picture in the flock cameras? Which supposedly was one out what they're built for, so how clear is that thing? So, this is the danger of this stuff. Now, granted, is that, you know, in the balancing of things, catching a murderer more important than that? I guess. But would we have caught the murderer anyway? I mean, when I say caught, I mean, I should probably likely say figured out who it was. Because they didn't catch him. They found him. He was dead in his storage unit. So he caught himself. But even that flock camera stuff was taken into action as a result of the case was broken by the homeless guy. There's always that too. So good old fashioned on the boots on the ground, human beings and human intelligence is ultimately what solved that whole thing. So anyway, that's my issue. I got to watch out for this stuff. And, you know, to the extent that these towns and cities are going in guns blazing, and I get it. I mean, you want to believe your police chief, and I'm sure that 95% of the police chiefs or 99% of the police chiefs are doing it with the best of intentions. We're going to catch bad guys. And the society at large has to go ahead and determine whether or not they want to be able to make that trade-off and decide where it goes and open the door, the possible Pandora's box. I don't. And that's knowing full well that I could be the person who's the victim of the next crime, car stolen, kidnapping, whatever it is, and know that that tool will not be available. Hey, there's some risks we have to take. It's not like, by the way, the cameras all disappear at that point. Plenty of private cameras all over the place. Ring doorbells. Every 5 minutes, mine goes off because I got 3,000 people driving by my house every day. Amazon, back and forth. All day long. It's amazing. You live in a dead-end neighborhood with a cul-de-sac, and there's so many people going by all day long, and it's mostly delivery drivers. But those all still exist. And at least they're on, in private hands. So anyway, my number is 438-9776, 438-9776. Coming up, I also want to talk to you about this. We got to talk about this. This is really unbelievable. This whole smiley campaign signs thing. Did you hear about this? We've gotten to the point with the smiley campaign signs of the mayoral race where we start to complain about people vandalizing the signs. There's always this story. Always. I want to talk to you about that. And then the New York Times has an article that America is, what's the word they use? I was going to say digitizing. It's not digitizing. It's, what's the word they use? It's an interesting word. It's basically saying that we're atomizing. We are atomizing. And it's really, really interesting what happens from here. We're atomizing. So we're basically, everybody has their own personal little reality. And it's no way to run a railroad in my mind. We'll talk about that coming up. Stay right there.
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2: Okay, real quick on this whole this thing over the weekend. I guess the Smiley campaign said their signs have been vandalized. So I guess they drew one person said to Brett Smiley, they went over and wrote "ew" on it. Ew. Some people put devil horns, one of his faces. You know, I used to do this on magazines when I was a kid. They put like a little, you just doodle on people's faces on catalogs and stuff. They wrote like a devil face on him. I think one person put, this is what drives me crazy about the local press. Like, guys, if you're going to tell me that there was, I think the accusation that there was some anti-Semitic stuff on here too, put the picture up. Nobody has the picture. What's anti-Semitic? Which one? Like, put them up. If you're going to, if it's going to take, if it takes enough, you know, if it's important enough for you to make, do a news story about it, put up the picture so we can all see what you're considering to be anti-Semitic posters. People don't know Brett Smiley converted to Judaism a couple of years ago. I think he said he was raised Presbyterian or something like that. He was a Christian, raised as a Christian. But then he converted to Judaism a couple of years ago. So what did they say that was anti-Semitic? It's like, guys, you got to put the, if you're going to be a news channel, especially online, put it on there. Don't judge what I get to see. I hate that crap. If you're going to do the story, do it. Don't be like, oh, this person put a horrible things on the internet. Well, how do I know it's horrible? You're going to have to trust us. Well, show me what it is. If you want to blur it out and say, click on this if you want to see it, fine. What do I care? But I'm just saying, you got to be able to tell the story. Because all I see is a bunch of people, somebody wrote, ew, devil horns, and then drew on his face the devil. That's not anti-Semitic as far as I can tell. Now, even putting his face, representing him as Hitler, I don't think would be anti-Semitic. That's saying he's Hitler. Now, I don't like the Hitler thing because nobody's Hitler. Except for Hitler. But if they think he's some kind of, you know, authoritarian Nazi type, I mean, that's not anti-Semitic. That's him. It's stupid, but it's not anti-Semitic. You know, and it's like, okay, yeah, when you leave property out there, when you put up signs like people don't like you, they're going to do stupid things. This is like every election cycle. There's a story about somebody's signs getting messed up somehow, either vandalized or taken down. There's always one like local group or a local candidate that complains about this stuff. But just a word to the people out there who are covering the news. Put the freaking news on your internet. Put it on your website. If you're going to do the story, show everybody what it is. Someone just wrote, does anybody find it ironic that the one that looks like drawn on there, the sign to look like a devil looks like David Morales? It's because the glasses and the beard. It kind of does, actually. You give him the little goatee and the mustache and put glasses on him. That's kind of David's look, his signature look. I always call him the Latino Colonel Sanders. He's got that look to him. That's funny. Just do me a favor. If you're going to say something, we either going to say people are adults or they're not. If I'm an adult and you want to talk to me like an adult and you respect your viewers or your listeners as an adult, you know, outside of FCC regulations where I don't want you to lose your license over it. Like if somebody swears, I can't play it for you. But if I'm going to put it on the internet, I'm going to tell you what they said. If it's in written form that has to be sought out or it's on the internet and to be sought out, at that point, the person is volunteering to participate in the interaction. Therefore, they have you got to give them the news. For God's sakes. Anyway, so stupid. That's all I have to say about that. When we come back, there's a couple of different things I want to ask you about. One, a very interesting story about Americans and Rhode Islanders' point of view on the economy. And I think it's just, people's perception of the economy rests on two things. Just two. In my opinion. Just two. And I don't know how the hell you're going to fix these things. I don't know. And so it's going to be around with us for a little while. And it's just two things. Just two issues right now that I think is the most important. Of course, they branch out. But I think if you had to boil it down to two main things right now, and it's going to be relevant for the upcoming midterm elections. It's going to be relevant for all that stuff, for people's perception of where they stand, their ability to spend, all that. It's all tied together. So we'll talk about that. And then the atomization of America. America is atomizing, says the New York Times. Well, I thought diversity was a great strength. What happened?
3: Atomizing isn't the same thing as diversity, Matt. You know that.
2: No, no, no. It really is the same thing as diversity. And that's what it comes down to. We have been deconstructed from within for decades. This is what happens. We'll talk about it when we come back next.
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4: From ABC News, I'm Michelle Franzen. The stalemate over the Strait of Hormuz continuing, with Iran demanding the U.S. lift its naval blockade along with sanctions and pay reparations for the war. The U.S. continuing to warn Iran that it could face new strikes. And now President Trump, in a new social media post, says the U.S. should be reimbursed for the cost of the war.
5: This is the first response we've seen from the president, a post on social media in which he says that this whole conversation of reparations or compensation to Iran was never mentioned, he said, in any of our negotiations or meetings. But he says it is an interesting idea because now, he says, he's likewise demanding compensation from Iran for all the people, he says, that they have killed and gravely wounded with their roadside bombs and many conflicts. He says that compensation should be paid to the families of hundreds of thousands of innocent protesters that he says Iran has killed.
4: ABC Stephen Portnoy. In South Carolina today, Defense Secretary Pete Hegseth renaming Joint Base Charleston to Joint Base Lindsey Graham. The change honors the late senator who served in the Air Force, Reserves, and National Guard for more than three decades. Health and Human Services Secretary Robert F. Kennedy Jr. today announcing new proposals. One includes the federal government's first proposed definition of ultra-processed food.
6: Thousands of Americans, researchers, consumer organizations, and members of industry provided input to this process over the past 10 months. For the first time, we will have a consistent federal framework to study these foods, to understand their effects on human health, and to build stronger and lasting nutrition policy.
4: The other project requires manufacturers to notify the FDA when concluding a substance added to human or animal food falls under generally recognized as safe. In Colombia, a 7.4 magnitude earthquake rocking the Chaco region. Colombia's president says at least 50 people are dead. 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
7: Bill Haberman in the Rye-High Home Improvement Specialist News Center. Lindsay Clancy, psychiatrist, is on the stand in Plymouth today. She is already facing a malpractice lawsuit in connection to the deaths of Clancy's three small children. In Boston, Governor Maura Healey signing legislation today, she says, strengthens abortion protections across the Commonwealth. In sports, the Patriots are extending tight end Hunter Henry 2 more years, $16 million. Preseason opener for the Patriots on the way Thursday night in Foxborough. As the Pats take on the Colts, we'll have all the action right here on WPRO. I'm Bill Haberman, WPRO News. Got the latest on the highways coming up in the AccuWeather forecast, which is...
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1: From the Seascape Yard Guard Weather Center.
2: Quite warm today, but less humid with hazy sunshine, the high of 89. Watch for a thunderstorm in spots this evening, otherwise humid with increasing clouds, the low 71. For Tuesday, sun mixing with clouds, quite warm again with the high back to 89. With WPRO's exclusive AccuWeather, I'm meteorologist Jason Catarina.
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3: Brake lights leaving downtown on 195 east-west is okay. Otherwise, looking pretty good around Providence. A bit slow on 138 westbound, the outbound side of the Jamestown Bridge, as that work continues down there. I'm Dave Gardner with your Right Now traffic.
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12: I'm weak on nubbins on this one.
13: All right, ladies and gents. Is anybody else fallen for these? They mostly look like they're made of AI. Made by AI, I should not. Of AI. Made by AI. These nostalgic little things. It could be either. I've seen a lot of Halloween ones, but also Christmas ones. Like, step back into Christmas of 1993. And it's like a scene. Like, oh man, it goes right into your subconscious and right into your psyche and goes, oh, like all of a sudden you hear like some Christmas song, Christmas in 1983, and you're like, oh, the toys pop up that you got when you were a kid, and you're like, oh, and it's like liquid something. It's some form of a drug. Have you ever had this? You ever seen what I'm talking about? If you have, well, let me add, real quick, let's take a quick survey. It could be either on Instagram or Facebook. They're like usually short videos, and they're all done with AI. They're like, "Oh, you're stepping back to Christmas of December 21st of 1983," and it's like all of a sudden you're sitting there, and the furniture looks like your grandmother's house or your house when you were in the '80s. You're walking through Sears doing Christmas shopping with it. This is all done by AI, and for all intents and purposes, it hits all the notes. It's not exactly the case. It's not exactly accurate. But it hits all the right notes. You see, like, the furniture. Like, it seems like everybody's grandmother had the same weird printed couch in the 80s, right? Everybody had the same Tupperware containers and pitchers. Does anybody remember the orange Tupperware pitcher with the lid that had the little push button on the top of it? You had one of those, Nick? Did you really? 2 quarts is what it was.
14: Oh, yeah. It was like a white
13: that had, like,
14: top.
13: Ridges on the bottom of
14: yeah.
13: it. You know what I'm talking about?
14: Yep.
13: Everybody had that.
14: Yeah. You made Kool-Aid specifically in it.
13: In that. It was made for Kool-Aid.
14: Yes.
13: And you'd push down on it, and then when you wanted to, I guess, you pop it up when you to seal it, unseal it, to pour it out. So then you had the ones that twisted eventually that would put the hole in the front so you could pour out. And you could put, they had one that had a strainer for ice, but the OGs were the one with the little pop top. Right? Everybody had that. So in these AI creations, these people are brilliant, whoever came up with these things. You step back into that little era, that epoch of your life for about 13 seconds, and you watch them. And anytime those things come on, what happens? I'm like, ah. Oh. Oh, yeah. And it's inevitably that. Na, na, na, na, na, na. From, was that Home Alone? Dee, dee, dee, dee, dee. Dee, dee, dee, dee. When did Home Alone come out? 85, 87? 90? I don't know why this is an 80s thing, but they put it in there, it works. Same thing, like 1985, it's Halloween in 1985, and you're sitting there and you get your TV on and it's got the old school television in the background, and you're like, oh yeah. Or you'll see these old photographs, they're legit, these aren't AI, but they're videos of a mall at Christmas time with the people packed with them. And it packed in them, and they're everywhere, and you're like, oh. Now, why am I thinking about these things? Why are these? If you've seen them, call me. 438-9776. Maybe I'm the only one. But if you've been served one, what was your reaction to it when you saw it? Because, like, literally mainline the nostalgia. Right? Just put it right in the veins. Rub it on your gums. It is what it is. And I've seen them go back as far as the 60s. You're in grandma's kitchen on Christmas Eve in 1975. I've seen those. I've seen 60s, 70s, and 80s, and even the 90s I've seen. And so I watch this and I'm like, why is this catching me? And obviously, why is nostalgia such a drug? And I start to always ask myself questions like, why is this? Why am I thinking this way? Why is this a thing for me? And it made me think about this story in the New York Times today where America is atomizing, they write. And that's the headline. This is a story. Was this published today or is this, let me see. This is in their ideas section. Yeah, it came out today. A guy named Jesse McKinley writes this. The headline, America is atomizing, a nation of us versus them and them and them. And he writes, it's an article of faith that America is polarized. Its people are bifurcated and bunkered, engaged in a never-ending spy versus spy with each camp finding... I love those. Spy versus spy was my favorite thing of the Mad Comics. With each camp finding it nearly impossible to relate to the other side of the divide. That certainly describes our ruptured two-party political system. The very concept of a United States, it seems, is now misleading. But what if that idea doesn't quite sum it up? Some social scientists and cultural observers are increasingly considered a more extreme concept, are considering a more extreme concept, atomization, or the scattering of people, not into two opposing factions, but into countless smaller tribes. Right? It's a phenomenon pulling at almost every aspect of society. A report in June by Pew Research Center of more than 10,000 Americans found that the two-party system is basically split into nine groups, ranging from the unconventional right to the left-out, the tuned-out middle. Each embodies a complex mix of values and beliefs that belie and bedevil traditional Democratic and Republican alignments. At the same time, an atomized society provides community inside subcultures, popular influencers, some with audiences far greater than those of traditional media outlets, have given voice to previous fringe interests in creating camaraderie for anybody who thought that they were only the only cat-loving gun owner or the palindrome enthusiast or the hot girl with IBS, a knitting swifty. The constituencies start to sound like Mad Libs. Yeah, it's true. You go online and you can find anything, right? And all these subcultures, all these sub-interest groups, and some of them are weird, weird, weird. And so the average person looking at this going, what the hell is this? Why is this so popular? What is happening to us, right? So we start to make judgments on our society or on our community or our moral fabric or our sanity based on some of these weird things that are out there. And the word atomization, going back to the story here, is the use of atomization as a word has surged recently, with writers adopting it to explain things like the success of Mormon mom influencers. Cultural critics and historians say our atomization is driven by many forces, including the nation's foundational pledge of personal freedoms, its proud and sometimes stubborn streak of individualism, and its regional and ethnic diversity. Perhaps most important is the internet, offering anything to everybody, no matter how niche, and often leading to a distracted, fragmented, and overstimulated online world. One of the darker elements of this is the amplifying and normalizing of toxic ideologies, the racist and misogynist and white supremacists who connect online and reassure each other. Harmful ideas have long existed, of course, but they receive more oxygen in a world where people's darkest impulses can gain instant validation on the internet. You can tell it's the New York Times because they focused only on the toxicity of white nationalism and white supremacy and racism, as opposed to the other toxicities of like transgender culture and furries and all the other nonsense that goes on the left and wackadoo nonsense and perversions and all kinds of stuff. But, you know, you have this whole idea that America is this atomized thing. And how does it connect to my nostalgic AI video? Well, because part of the reason why nostalgia happens is that when I go back and look at it, and it reminds me of what things were like when you were younger, it takes you to a time where we had a more unified culture. Right? We had a unified worldview. we had a unified acceptance of reality of what it was. And though you might have disagreed with it, or maybe it didn't work for everybody, but ultimately it was something that we all shared. There were TV shows in a culture wise that everybody watched on a certain night that the next day were a topic of conversation. Remember water cooler conversation? I don't even know if that exists anymore as a topic of conversation. It doesn't, as a phenomena. I don't think it, when people sit around the water cooler going to go, hey, did you see the sports game last night? Did you happen to what? For me, it was always like, did you watch In Living Color last night? Did you see what they did? Did you watch SNL? Did you see The Cosby Show? And so, I mean, one of the things that gets me all the time, and the reason why I brought this up is when I see those nostalgic AI videos, we see like classrooms, like, your classroom, the day of Christmas Eve, the day before Christmas Eve, before Christmas vacation. And what do you got? You got a classroom full of kids. Everybody's doing a Santa project around the holiday. You're watching a Christmas movie on the TV. We all had those days. I don't think it still exists or not, but a lot of that stuff's not allowed in the classroom, right? Because of what? Can't have religion in the classroom, can't have all these things. And it's just been sanitized. So the very, everybody gets their own little personal existence. So wherever we gather in a group, the only way you can allow for everybody to have their own personal existence is to have none where anybody's gathered. So the very socialization that you need in order to create bonding with people in a public place, where especially where children are, you're in school all day, is replaced by sanitized environment. And then later on, they don't even see each other because they're online with, chit-chatting with God knows who, rather than being in person. So we have all these little these things that have just lost this common ground, common version of reality, a place where we can congregate and talk to each other and share those things in the interest. And it's done under the guise of inclusion. Like I always say, equality exists when we all have nothing, unfortunately. Equality exists and inclusion exists when nobody can do anything. And, what has effectively been done to us as a country, it's not an atomization. I mean, that's kind of the result of it, is that when you have everything degraded, when you have deconstructed America, the family, American exceptionalism, when you have turned everything, our history, we talked in the first hour about the wackadoo who wanted to cancel Thanksgiving. In the first hour we talked about that. She's stepped away from that now, but I was like, that's an example of what I'm talking about. You want to disrupt the foundation of people live today, pick apart their history. Criticize their history till it doesn't make any sense to them anymore. That's where we live today. That's why critical theory is so dangerous, because all it does is just pick apart everything with a lens of today that happened in the past, which then somehow makes the present responsible for the past, which is impossible and stupid. Right? It's impossible and stupid. So what you have then is a bunch of people who, in order to feel good about themselves or feel good about the society they live in, they scatter. I don't want to be associated with that. I want to be associated with that. And we have like a prison yard where everybody finds their own little cliques and everybody hangs out. And this is the lie that's been sold to us, that diversity is your greatest strength. Well, what do you think diversity is? Diversity is not just about identity. It's this myth that all these disparate individual people and the way that they think and their cultures and everything else are somehow going to be put to the side or going to amalgamate together in some magical theory. And with some wave of a wand? No. The reason why maybe at some point it kind of worked is that everybody decided that wherever they came from, they're going to put it aside or make it secondary to the American way of doing things. And then somewhere along the line, probably when I was a kid, they decided that the American way of doing things should be made second to whatever. So that's why all these hyphenated American things came from. I'm proud of being Portuguese. I'm proud of being Italian. What did you do to earn it? Nothing. What does that mean? I don't know. But I'm a Portuguese American. Why is the Portuguese first? You've never even been there. I don't know. Diversity. It's all this. Again, it's about separating. It's about divide. And it's about, and eventually will be about conquering. because a society can't live like this. It can't live like this. So this is an amazing article in the New York Times, is just basically laying it all out, how we're an atomized society and a bunch of, but the important, by the way, it doesn't mention politics in here very much at all. It mentions mostly the cultural aspects of it, the lack of cohesion, the lack of a worldview, the lack of a one source place for everybody to be on the same page. As much as we bemoan the media, but everybody had the same information that they were working off of, might have seen it in different ways, but all kind of agreed on the general idea of what happened. And the lack of that there's a downside to it. And that downside is everybody's going their own way, doing their own thing. How do we create consensus with that? I have no idea. And I think you're starting to, you're seeing that in our society today. And it's all these AI holiday people's faults. Richard's in Johnston. Richard, you're a WPRO. Hi, Richard.
15: Hi, Matt. How are you?
13: Good. You get these videos too?
15: I get them all the time.
13: Oh.
15: I get them for the holiday scenes. I get them for in the 70s and 80s when they're showing the TVs, like you had already mentioned. And I tell you, I feel the same way when I see them. It takes me back for about a couple of minutes, and there's nothing like it.
13: It's like a drug. It's literally, it gives me the same effect as if I took some kind of psychological tranquilizer. I mean, it feels literally like a drug. I can just calm myself. For about 15 seconds.
15: I'll be watching them, and I'll tap my wife. I said, "Hun, look at this."
13: Yeah.
15: And you look at it, and I see it in her face too, because we're 56. We were born in 1970,
13: mm-hmm.
15: So they hit right home. They hit right home with us.
13: And what's missing between that and today, right? Everybody was doing the same thing.
15: God.
13: Right?
15: I show my kids today, and they have no clue. They laugh. They have no clue.
13: And it was like, and it's so interesting, because you look at your kids now, they have no clue. But I bet you if you took a similar age gap of the kids from like the 80s and the 70s, they would recognize your reality more than, you know what I'm trying to say? It's a ham-handed way of me saying that the difference between now and then is so much bigger than if you went back, say, 40 years from the 80s. Like Christmas Eve might not be so different, the difference between 1945 and 1985. But 1985 and 2025 are completely different. You know what I'm saying? Or very different, society-wise. The change has been so rapid. So it's really interesting, man.
15: Here's another funny thing. With the same topic, yesterday my wife and I and daughter were in the car, and my daughter just turned 18 years old, and she's driving now, and she came out and she says, "Mom, did you ever hear of the store Spencer?" And I'm like, "Spencer?" I'm like, "That store's been around 50 years."
13: Yeah.
15: She's just learning. She just seen it in the Emerald Square Mall. I'm like, "Oh my God."
13: What, are they still around, Spencer Gifts?
15: I believe that she said there's one in the Emerald Square Mall.
13: I thought Emerald Square Mall was closed. That's still open?
15: There are some stores open. She said there was a big card show going on there over the weekend.
13: God.
15: And there was quite a bit of people there.
13: That was my favorite store to go to in the mall, Swansea Mall. I used to go to Spencer Gifts all the time. That was the place where you saw all kinds. That was the edgy stuff that was in there.
15: Yes.
13: Yep. There you go. All right, Richard, thanks for the call. That's so funny. You ever heard of this store, Spencer? About Newberry Comics. You ever heard of that? What? People just text me. The Christmas ones have been popping up, and my wife and I just melt into them. Yeah. And I always ask myself, why am I so moved by those things? And of course, it's like your childhood and all that other stuff. But there's a reason for it. It was like everybody was doing it, and I got photographs. I've seen photographs of, like, I think about Mrs. Hallberg. Miss Hallberg was a second grade teacher in Byfield School. It was up on the third floor. That woman, from what I remember, we had a lot of projects we did. And around Christmas time, we did a lot of Christmas art projects and things like that. And I think about that because I saw somebody else posted a picture. Had her many years before. She was older when I had her, but she was a young teacher when they had her. And they showed a picture of the classroom. She was doing the same projects. right? And so this was going on in Bristol for years and years. Today, I think about today. If that was today, you would have, you know, you'd have an uprising. That some woman's like, what about everybody else? What if you don't celebrate Christmas? What if you don't? And it's like, yeah, okay, I get it. I get it. It's not inclusive, so don't do anything because it's not inclusive. And, you know, I was thinking about these things, but it just speaks to the cultural issue. Like, can we not have, we can't have like a mainstay of culture and then also be inclusive at the same time? Like, yeah, we're going to do the Christmas thing because the vast majority of the people here celebrate the Christmas thing. But then we'll also have an option for people out there who don't celebrate anything and people who celebrate something different. You can do your own thing. But we can all have this moment together where we're all doing something. You know, instead, what it turns into is you just don't do anything, or you just do something that has nothing to do with anything, something completely separate or completely off the beaten path of what we're all doing there. The entire world on the outside is celebrating the holiday season, but in the school where everybody is, none of it. We're gonna do very little, a very sanitized version of it. It's like, what are we doing here? And it's like, that's why people get so, you know, this constant chopping up, and everybody's looking for community, and so they'll find community wherever they can.

0: is really just sports. And if you don't like sports, you're screwed. All right, 438-9776 when we come back, and we'll get into the economic feeling of Rhode Islanders and Americans coming up next.
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6: All right, what are the big things in the economy? What do the numbers say? What does reality say? All that stuff, what people feel about the economy. It comes down to two things, man. Two things, in my mind. And until somebody fixes these two things, it's going to linger around. People are going to be mad about their situation. And I don't know, I don't see any changes coming anytime soon because the reality on the ground just says it's just going to be the same, if not worse. We'll talk about it when we come back, all right? I'm up on the news break, and then we'll take your calls. The Matt Allen Show will continue. 438-9776, 438-9776. You will be next.
7: ABC News, I'm Michelle Franzen. Following a contentious confirmation hearing and a narrow vote over the weekend, Todd Blanche has taken the oath as permanent attorney general.
8: Blanche was sworn in by Emil Bove, judge on the powerful Third Circuit Court of Appeals, who just 2 years ago served as Blanche's co-counsel defending Donald Trump across three criminal cases. Blanche and Bove both took top jobs in the Justice Department after Trump won re-election. Blanche now has the role of the country's top law enforcement officer after being narrowly confirmed in a 50-49 vote Saturday morning. Peter Harlambous, ABC News.
7: Talks between the U.S. and Iran remain stalled over the Strait of Hormuz. Iran is demanding the U.S. lift the naval blockade on the waterway and pay war reparations. President Trump now says Iran should repay for decades of terrorist-related deaths across the Middle East. At least 71 people have died following the massive earthquake in western Colombia. Rescue operations underway in the city of Cali, where 20 buildings have collapsed. This is ABC News.
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10: Quite warm today, but less humid with hazy sunshine, the high of 89. Watch for a thunderstorm in spots this evening, otherwise humid with increasing clouds, the low 71. For Tuesday, sun mixing with clouds, quite warm again with the high back to 89. With WPRO's exclusive AccuWeather, I'm meteorologist Jason Caterina.
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11: Slow in progress.

0: Providence on both sides of 95 right before the 195 merge and delayed heading out of downtown on 195 East. West is okay. No big backups down in South County and the same up in Blackstone Valley. I'm Dave Gardner with your right now traffic.
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4: I always get my back up a little bit whenever I see a story about trying to figure out why people are so down on the economy. In this case, is a Providence Journal. Patrick Anderson wrote, "What five charts say about the cost of living in Rhode Island." And so I'm always like, I'm waiting for like, how come by all the measures, everything's great? What's everybody so mad about? And it drives me crazy because it's just a lack of understanding what the average person deals with every day and their perception in the world. And it's not hard to figure out. It comes down, in my opinion, folks, I'll read to you what Patrick says in his reporting here, but it comes down to two things. I think is probably what one more than the other. But the first one is inflation. Even though it's moderated quite some bit, we got 3 or 4% right now. It's still 3 or 4%, and it's compounded over years. We've seen persistent inflation above the target goal since what, 2020 at this point, right? So we're talking about almost at this point. I mean, we're getting into 2027 soon, guys. So we're talking about going into the majority of a decade here of persistent inflation. Watching your dollar, your purchasing power drop like a rock, and various things have been employed in order to deal with that, and none of it's good, by the way. Trying to deal with that and coping with that on a corporate level has led to what? Shrinkflation, which you want to talk about nostalgia. You see, we were talking about nostalgia, those old AI videos. I saw an article where somebody found a Mars bar from like 20 years. It was a hoarder's house. He had a Mars bar from like 20 years ago. And we want to talk about shrinkflation. You want to see how bad it is? You take a look at a 20-year-old Mars bar. And you'll see. It's very funny. But the slink, I mean, it hits me. I don't eat candy ever. So like once a year, I'll buy it for Halloween. The fun size ain't so fun. It should be called mildly amusing size. Or somewhat depressing size. Because they're not fun anymore. It's just not that. It used to be half a candy bar. Remember back in the day? Now it's like a candy bar walked by and scraped up against the wall. We scraped it off. And there's your fun size candy bar. And so those things where people are paying the same for less or way more for maybe the same, if you're lucky, is driving people crazy. When's the last time you found an actual pound of coffee on a shelf in a grocery store? 12 ounces is the thing, baby. And they're charging you the same price they used to charge you for a pound. My mother-in-law and I talk about this all the time. There's another article today in the paper, in the UK press, about how the quality of everything is also degrading. Things where you used to be able to buy a brand name of something, say, I don't know, what was it back in the day, a brand name of something that you would purchase because you knew it was quality? So what happens is you have like these small mom and pop companies become very popular because they create a quality product. And then what happens is they can't resist it. I mean, you build a family business. Somebody says, we'll buy it for $1.4 billion. And you're like, okay. Miss you guys. See you later. And then the next thing you know, like the last example of this in my life is I bought a Oklahoma Joe smoker. Heard great things about Oklahoma Joe. Didn't know that I guess evidently Charbroil bought them or some corporate overlord bought Oklahoma Joe, and they go it from quarter inch steel to what 3/16. Okay. So now the steel is 1/16 thinner, which when you buy a smoker, an offset smoker, whatever it is, you want thicker steel because the quarter inch is usually the kind of standard. It holds the heat better. It lasts longer, all that stuff. But they, you know, now it's 3/16. And it may even be less than when I bought it. It was 3/16. I'm like, son of a gun. And the seals around the edges and all the little things that make a quality thing now has the same name. And you think you're buying the quality thing and you're not getting the actual thing. Right? As an example. Remember the old days. Remember L.L. Bean? L.L. Bean used to like take everything back. If your L.L. Bean boots ripped, you take it back. They send you a new one. That's all gone now. They've changed all of that because people start taking advantage of it. But it was a quality thing. And now, like, I don't know if the quality is the same or not, but they stopped all that stuff. So I would imagine it's probably very much in their business plan to curb the quality a bit. They haven't curbed their prices, that I guarantee you. But the quality's gone back. So this is what it is. It's the impact of constant inflation has not ebbed. The perception of it, the feeling of it has not ebbed in America today. And so when you are getting less for your dollar, when things are more expensive, every day it's a reminder that there's something wrong. The only thing that's going to stop that, folks, other than an economic calamity, is time. Where, you know, paychecks catch up, people forget, and they're like, all right, things are somewhat normal. That's going to be time. Unless you can convince corporations, which I've heard Trump even say this, talk about the oil companies, like, you guys are making 5 times a profit, 11 times a profit, time to cut prices for people so they can live here. Unless you can convince corporations to voluntarily not gouge us, good luck. It's just the way it is. The other part, so that's one, is the ultimate inflation is what everybody's down about. Two is housing, which is, you know, C1, basically. It's the same kind of thing. But you have people out there who are trying to find, especially young people who are going to be, you know, they're in the time of their lives where they want to be optimistic. They're looking to the future. They're building something. The future looks bright, right? Everything's up is on the horizon. Possibilities are endless until they meet the housing thing. They're like, crap. And then they have to go back to the drawing board because around here anyway, you can't find a damned thing for under, you know, $500,000, basically. All right. And so there's that. So it's how, and then that translates into rent, where you're talking to people who have mortgages who are paying less per month on their home that they own, grabbing equity, increasing their investment, creating wealth for themselves, and you're paying your landlord rent where they just jacked up about $500 a month because he can. And the answer to that is going to be what? It's going to be rent control? I mean, that's a disaster. So that's that, you know, until you figure that one out, and basically around here, all it's going to be is about more housing or a housing collapse of some kind, which, you know, nobody wants that because that means a lot of problems outside of the economy. I'm not worried about my personal home value as much as I'm worried about the broader economy and how many people are invested in the housing market and all that. And what that means, I lived through 2008. It was not good for the country. Right. So you have that. And then you have the other things, you know, one of the things that Patrick Anderson mentions here is the cost of energy. Again, it's inflation. It's the cost of everything. But what he writes in the story is that Rhode Islanders in general, your incomes are, he says in the story that basically on paper, Rhode Islanders in some metrics have not, are better off now economically than they were 2 years ago, 5 years ago, or 10 years ago. He writes, incomes are up, jobless rate is low, foreclosures and other signs of stress are low. Compared with neighboring states, however, Rhode Island does lag in a lot of key metrics. You know, they talks about inflation. So any sort of wage gains you have makes you feel like you're either standing still or you're just, you know, you're not getting ahead. It's just gone. Also, the idea that we are, you know, we compare our income levels to Massachusetts. We're below, way below Massachusetts. Or I should say way below. We're below Massachusetts, but way above the United States average. You know, there's that. And then there's the other thing. The other thing is the future. How do you feel about the future? When you constantly hear the drumbeat of artificial intelligence coming to, you know, wipe out the American economy or wipe out the American job market, you don't feel very good about it. And, you know, to that extent, we have a lot of people in Rhode Island that have dropped out of the other workforce, as is a trend nationally. The national workforce trend, we lost a million workers dropped out of, what was that report? I'm going to give you the source on that. I read that today. That the workforce itself, Market Watch, the average the size of the American workforce has fallen by over a million people in the past year. Now, what does that mean? That means people that, you know, when you get the unemployment rate, right, it's a metric that's based on a survey that is done by people who are looking for work, who want a job, who are looking for work, and people that have them. If you say that you're no longer looking for work, like say you've been disgusted by it, you can't find anything, you're like, I got to go back, I got to go take a class, or I go get certified. Or I'm going to do something else. I'm going to go volunteer for a while. I'm just going to stay out of the job market for a while. You don't count anymore. So you can have less people working and lower unemployment rate. And that's done usually by the fact, by people just dropping out and not taking part in the survey anymore. And that's what they're saying here, is that you have a million people in the past year that just said, I'm out. And what they're doing for money, I have no idea. I don't have a clue. And I don't know, a lot of people don't know that either. They write this MarketWatch story, the share of Americans who are working or looking for a job hasn't been this low since the pandemic. According to a July jobs report, it's a signal of shifting demographics, a sign of the current mood, economists said, and it's causing some worry. Part of this they're saying too is that the baby boomer generation is retiring. They're getting out of the workforce. They're done. And because of our demographic situation where we're having people who are not having babies and they're not replacing these people, there's not enough numbers to do so. We're having a situation where there's less people being productive in the economy, which is why we have to have so many immigration conversations. So all we do is we just bring people in from outside the country to bolster our population problem. So anyway, these are all the things. So when you see why are people down on the economy, it's not so much that they're down on where they are right now. They're not excited where they are right now. But they don't see it getting any better anytime soon in the future. And until somebody in power somewhere can create a circumstance or a policy prescription, or unless the things just naturally start to change and turn around as a result of the natural ebb and flow of the marketplace, people, this doldrums, this psychological, no matter what the numbers say, the psychological reality of the people on the ground is going to be that things are not good. And that's going to have political implications. It's going to have economic implications, because if you're hunkered down, you're not going on vacation, you're not buying a new car, you're not going to go buy that second home you want or upgrade to a bigger home. You may not buy the refrigerator that's going to break on you in 5 years as opposed to 30 years anyway. all the things. So that's going to be the challenge of the future is, you know, if politicians want to say they can fix something, they're going to have to figure out how you're going to fix housing. More importantly, the inflation thing, on a local level, forget that. They can't do a damn thing about inflation. And, you know, the cost of doing business. New England, by the way, other thing Patrick brought up in that story, power. Energy costs through the roof. That is something that people in New England can do something about. The governors of New England need to get together and do something about, but they don't. They don't because of political things, political purposes, ideological predispositions, you know, the green energy nonsense, all that. That would be a huge, huge boon to New England, especially Rhode Island and Massachusetts, to have cheaper energy. Huge. And it would soften your aggravated face. Your scowl would soften. And the people who run companies would be able to save some money. And actually maybe new companies would come here and set up because it would be less expensive. So that's a major thing. So look, it's not just you. It's not in your head. Don't let any of these people tell you otherwise. It's reality. And until the reality changes, the morale will remain the same. When we come back, we'll get ready for the Dan York Show coming up next.
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0: Yeah, I mean, listen, you want to know why people are down on the economy? The numbers may not tell the whole story, but it has mostly to do with the cost of everything, man. That's it. Cost of everything, the housing cost, it's just what it is. You call that inflation, you call it housing, call it energy, call all the things. John's in Mass. John, you're on WPRO. Hi, John.
3: Hey, Matt, you talked about the ebb and flow of the marketplace policies. Mm. And what we're seeing in the Boston area is almost across the board in all the neighborhoods, Mission Hill, Alston, Brighton, South End, rents decreasing by an average of 2%.
0: Really?
3: That's not a lot based on, it's not a lot based on prior increases. But even the South End studios decreasing 27%. Part of that is policies where ICE, ERL, Boston have come in aggressively, remove people here who are here illegally, two or three people in their orbit, self-deport. Those become available. The State Department is not granting student visas willy-nilly like they had before. They're very particular. All those students getting in the studio apartments, many of them are gone. So policies, like you say, and the ebb and flow of the marketplace has reduced the cost of living to a degree in Boston.
0: And you think it's because of that? Have you seen any studies tied that to that? You're putting that together on your own?
3: No, absolutely. Mayor Wu's not going to give any studies on that.
0: I was like, who the hell's going to do that, right? Who's actually going to tell you that, the truth? But that's interesting. So, yeah, I mean, you say how much percentage now?
3: It's in 2026, Matt. You can check it out. Alston, Brighton, South End, et cetera. 2%. It's not across Beacon Hill, which is top end.
0: Right, right.
3: But certainly if you look at the ERO statistics, removal operations, mm-hmm. enforcement, they dramatically increased. So
0: interesting.
3: There is something to be said for that as a policy.
0: Yeah, I mean, like, hey, it's interesting. Thanks for the call. Appreciate it. I mean, that is a market force, right? You get rid of demand. You get rid of demand, supply increases, prices have to go down. 2% ain't going to get it done, but yeah, I get it. I guess it's better the other way, better than the other way. Yeah, I mean, it's just the way it is. And until somebody fix that problem, it's just going to continue. The bad attitude about for whatever reason, individually you may have one, it's going to continue until those things change en masse. All right, the Matt Allen Show's out. Dan York's up next. I'll see you tomorrow. Have a great afternoon. Bye.

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1: From ABC News, I'm Michelle Franzen. In Western Colombia, the death toll jumping by the hour following a 7.4 magnitude earthquake. The government officials now say at least 111 people have died. Here's ABC's Lama Hassan.
2: Posting on social media, the governor of Choco region, where the epicenter of the quake is, she says that there are injuries and severe damage to some buildings, adding that they are now concerned about aftershocks. And of course, don't forget that this comes after those recent deadly twin earthquakes that hit neighboring Venezuela that has killed more than 6,100 people.
1: Colombia's newly elected president on X says he'll travel to help the communities impacted, including the coffee growers region. Hostilities between the U.S. and Iran intensifying over the Strait of Hormuz. Iran says it will not reopen the critical waterway unless the U.S. lifts its naval blockade and also pays reparations. Here's ABC's Stephen Portnoy.
3: The sense generally we have here is that the administration believes that with economic pressure, Iran will somehow come around. The president put it this way in his interview with Axios yesterday. It will work out. It always works out. He said it's like a chess game. In an interview over the weekend, Vice President Vance pointed to sky-high inflation in Iran as an example of how that pressure is working. But what's so interesting is the change.
1: President Trump now in a social media post today demanding that Iran pay reparations for the war. In New York, federal investigators have taken over the probe into the deadly capsized boat in the harbor near the Statue of Liberty this weekend. A mother along with her five-month-old baby were killed. The boat operator arrested and now scheduled to appear in court today. ABC's Matt Rivers has more.
4: The boat's operator, 46-year-old Manuel Hernandez of Manhattan, arrested at the scene. Investigators are looking into whether the trip may have been operating as an illegal charter.
1: A total of 14 people were on board the boat, including the captain. 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
6: Good afternoon. I'm Dan Paquette in the NBC 10 newsroom with your headlines on WPRO. Another arrest has been made in connection with a highway brawl in Pawtucket. 18-year-old Daniel Rodriguez was arrested Saturday and charged with disorderly conduct. The arrest follows a crash and resulting fight on I-95 South in early July. Four people so far have been arrested. A Rhode Island woman convicted in a stolen valor case is expected to be released from prison today. Back in 2023, Sarah Cavanaugh was sentenced to 70 months in prison. The former North Kingstown VFW commander was never a Marine and did not earn a Purple Heart. Cavanaugh was denied early release from prison back in May. Finally, an 11-year-old is recovering after being hit by a boat in Tiverton. Police say it happened yesterday afternoon. The child was hit while swimming in Nanticoket Pond. Police say the boat never stopped to help or check the swimmer. They eventually found the boat, but it's not clear if they tracked down the people who were in it. More news coming up on In.
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1: Slow in Providence on both sides of 95 right before the 195 merge, and delayed heading out of downtown on 195 East. West is okay. No big backups down in South County, and the same up in Blackstone Valley. I'm Dave Gardner with your right now traffic.
0: From the Seascape Yard Guard Weather Center.
2: An evening thunderstorm, otherwise clouds. Tonight's low 71. Sun and clouds around Tuesday, high 89 and a low 66. Clouds and sun for Wednesday with a high 85. With WPRO's exclusive AccuWeather, I'm Andy Robb.
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everybody. Welcome in. It's VJ Day, and I got the televisions going here because I just turned on Fox, and there's Secretary Kennedy getting off on childhood vaccines, which I think is something we should probably listen to, right?

0: All right, welcome in. Great to have you aboard. Andrew and I are trying to figure out what's up or down here. So we're trying to figure out if we can get context with the HHS Secretary, Robert F. Kennedy Jr., making a, with script in hand, speech on childhood vaccines. Now, look, I mean, this is, I mean, he's in the middle of this, right? This is his whole ball of wax. And the president is sitting there next to him behind the Resolute desk. And I'm sure that there'll be Q&A. But look, there are oftentimes when we will just pass on what's going on at the White House because we're just passing on what's going on at the White House. But anytime Kennedy starts making any kind of assertions on the vaccine situation, I mean, just take a look at what's going on with measles right now. While he'll suggest, sure, you ought to take the measles vaccine. There's all of this argument that America seems to be in since COVID about, you know, mandating vaccines. And I've never been able to figure out what the juxtaposition is and how we get to the herd immunity the vaccines are supposed to achieve if there's not some leverage on the general public to take them. Now, that's not an assertion or a statement. It is a question. Here's the risk in jumping to this live conversation with Kennedy. I don't know how long this is going to go. I'm trying to look at the paper in front of him. It seems to me, Andrew, would you agree with me? Andrew's in for Bill this week. Would you agree with me that's like half a dozen pages maybe in his hands?
1: That RFK's holding?
0: Yeah.
1: I would say so.
0: Yeah. I think he's rapping live. So let's go back to where he began speaking. And let's listen to this whole thing. By the way, happy VJ Day. It's a weird day. At least the traffic is lighter because a lot of Rhode Islanders are off today. So it's a weird day for Rhode Islanders. Folks in the Commonwealth are just like, what, VJ Day? As is the rest of the nation. Let's listen to what the Secretary is saying about childhood vaccines.
2: To the others, please.
3: Thank you, Mr. President. I want to start by just reinforcing something that the President said, which is the source of his concern about this issue. And I'll just give an example. In 1970, the biggest epidemiological study at that time in history was performed. And the university scientists from across this country looked at all the 8-year-olds in Wisconsin, about 900,000 children. And they were looking for autism, and they knew what autism looked like. And they came back with an incident rate of 0.8 per 10,000, so less than 1 in 10,000. The rate, according to CDC today in this country, is 1 in every 31 children. In California, it's 1 in every 19 children, 1 in every 12.5 boys. So there has been a dramatic increase. One of the things that the industry likes to say, one of the talking points, which the press loves to parrot, is, oh, we're just noticing it more. But this is an absurdity, and this is an assertion that has been debunked again and again and again by peer-reviewed literature. But it's also debunked by common sense, because if we were just noticing it more, we would notice it in older groups. But we're not. We're only noticing it in kids who were born around 1989 or after. The older generations are not seeing those increases. So something happened in the mid-90s that changed our children. And it has to be an environmental exposure. Because genes don't cause epidemics. They can provide a vulnerability, but you need an environmental toxin. And what the president has charged us with is finding which one of those exposures or which collection of exposures are causing this epidemic. For decades, I fought for a simple principle. When it comes to the health of our children, government has an obligation to follow the evidence wherever it leads. Tell the American people the truth and give parents the information they need to make informed decisions for their families. Mr. President, you gave us a mandate to do just that. You directed HHS to examine America's childhood vaccine recommendations against the best available science and the practices of other developed nations. We did that work, and on January 5th, HHS and CDC overhauled the childhood immunization schedule, reducing the number of diseases universally recommended for vaccines from 17 to 11, and establishing distinct categories of recommendations based upon the scientific evidence. Our assessment found that the United States recommended more childhood vaccines than any other peer nation. President Trump mentioned the number that's 72 jabs before 18, but it actually could be up to 94 jabs. And nobody else has anything like that. And then many other countries, or most other countries, achieve high vaccination rates through education, informed consent, and public trust rather than mandates. Today, with this executive order, you are building on that work and acting on that evidence. We will preserve access to vaccines, strengthen safety monitoring, expand research, give doctors and parents better information, and restore informed consent and parental choice to their rightful place in American medicine. At HHS, we are already moving. Across multiple agencies, FDA, CDC, NIH, ARPA-H, NTP, the National Toxicity Program, and other parts of the department, we have already launched unprecedented research effort examining vaccine safety and long-term health outcomes in American children. We are putting some of the largest health data sets in the country to work, including CDC's Vaccine Safety Data Link, FDA's BEST systems, and other major federal and private health data sources. We're pursuing dozens of studies and analyses. We are comparing health outcomes in vaccinated versus unvaccinated children. We're examining aluminum adjuvants, the timing of the hepatitis B vaccine, administered during pregnancy, and outcomes ranging from allergies to autoimmune disease to autism and other neurodevelopmental disorders. At NIH, the National Institute of Allergy and Infectious Diseases, and the National Institute of Environmental Health Sciences are working with the National Toxicity Program on a comprehensive review of vaccine adjuvants, ingredients that are added to vaccines to amplify the body's immune response. They will determine what the existing science establishes and where uncertainty remains and where we need additional research. We're bringing that same determination to autism. NIH has launched the Autism Data Science Initiative with 13 research awards examining autism prevalence, causes, treatments, and services. Five of these will include vaccines among the potential factors that they examine. Dr. Panacharo will discuss that work in greater detail. Next month, ARPA-H is preparing a major new initiative focused on foundational causes and biology of autism and on better diagnostics, treatments, technologies, and tools for people with autism and their families. We will examine every biologically plausible hypothesis and leave no legitimate scientific question unexplored. Mr. President, you have told us that you want answers, so do I. We have just over 2 years to finish the work, and I know you're impatient, and we are moving with urgency that deadline demands. We will bring you actions and findings as soon as they are ready. We will not wait for the 90-day period, and within 90 days, as you have directed, we will deliver the full response required by this executive order. Our task force on safer childhood vaccines was established by Congress in 1986, but went dormant in 1998. Last year, after nearly three decades, this administration reinstated it as required by the statute, and yet it was discontinued. And you restored that congressional mandate. The task force is already working to expand vaccine options, examine the timing and sequencing of childhood vaccines, strengthen safety monitoring, advance research into alternative adjuvants, and continuously evaluate risks and benefits using American and international evidence. Taken together, this is what gold standard science means. No predetermined answers, no institutional taboos, no sacred cows, no hiding uncertainty. Test the hypothesis, examine the data, replicate the results. Tell the public what we find, be honest. This is the standard you have set for this administration. It's the standard I intend to enforce at HHS, Mr. President. You asked us to get this done, and we are getting it done. And we will keep working with urgency until American parents can have confidence in the medical advice that their government gives them is worthy of their trust. Thank you very much, Mr. President.
2: Thank you very much. Thank you, Bobby. And Jay, please.
0: All right, so let me pause this for just a second so you understand what's going on. Obviously, it's very difficult to listen to RFK for a length of time based on his voice challenges. So this is all about autism. That's it. It's all about autism. And, you know, the science has suggested that genetics is the strongest influence, that atypical early brain development is part of it, and that there are some environmental and prenatal influences. But it has been, it has just been sworn up and down prior to this administration that vaccines of any kind, that there has been no evidence that a vaccine of any kind has an impact on autism. Now, look, this conversation for this broadcast, with just me sitting here by myself and you over there where you are by yourself, I don't know what constructive conversation we're going to end up having about this, but this is a significant decision and a significant executive order that the president is engaging in. And let me read to you a CNN narrative here, just so you understand what they're talking about, and maybe we'll go back to the Q&A here. And the director of the National Institute for Health. Monday executive order aimed at replacing the federal government's approach toward childhood vaccines. Sweeping order proposing reducing the total number of immunizations recommended for children in their earliest years and dividing the nation's childhood vaccine schedule into three categories. Advising that mumps, measles, and rubella vaccine, which is known as the MMR vaccine, be separated into three individual shots against broad scientific consensus, but in keeping with the president's insistence in recent months that the widely administered shot be altered. The president was quoted last fall as saying, the MMR, I think, should be taken separately. This is based on what I feel. Right? It's the president of the United States and how he feels. I'm sorry, I can't read that sentence without a giggle. Unfortunately, it's a pretty serious situation, right? Under the draft order, the administration's new policy would state that all children will be recommended to receive vaccines for measles, mumps, rubella, diphtheria, tetanus, pertussis, polio, HIV, pneumococcal disease, HPV, and varicella, or chickenpox. Only high-risk populations will be advised to receive the RSV, monoclonal antibodies, and vaccines against hepatitis A, B, and it goes on. Most children receive those shots. I mean, the current schedule that you'll get at your pediatrician is that they're going to get those shots. Several of them, including the hepatitis immunizations, will be subject to shared decision-making or conversations with the child's doctor. Those include shots for rotavirus, meningococcal disease, influenza, and COVID-19. So they're kind of thrown in there to a conversation. I mean, it's been a mission for the administration to whittle down the number of vaccines, right? And once again, there's this assertion in this story, and just about every valid news organization's reporting of legitimate medical associations that there have been no, despite extensive scientific studies of vaccines, no evidence of connection to autism. Now, there's a note here. This is their decision to write this. The executive order comes despite long-running reservations among Trump's political advisors that advancing controversial vaccine policies is widely unpopular and could alienate voters ahead of November's midterms. So the president is can we go you know, can we advance to life? Can we jump to life? Let's see if we can do that. Or at least when the president, well, he's signing the executive order, and I don't know if there's going to be questions that will come from that. But if we could just bring it up live, that'd be great. Others have spoken, but I don't want to bear you down on this. I mean, Kennedy's calling all the shots here, so you've heard what he had to say. Do we need a break? Should we pause? Yeah, we'll pause. We'll come back, and we'll hear what the president has to say as he signs the executive order. And if there's any questions, stay with us.
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0: So the president signed the executive order on vaccines. Have to find out exactly what it says, but it's all in an effort to minimize the number of mandatory vaccines. And they've got a schedule, and they want to break up the MMR measles, mumps, and rubella vaccine. Interestingly, the first couple of questions from the press are not on the vaccine, so it's not lighting their fire too much, but these conversations on Iran and other things are important. Let's listen to the questions and answers, please.
13: Mr. President, in addition to this big announcement, you've also been posting about Iran today opposing their latest demands. You said this last round of talks was Iran's last chance before decapitation. So what now?
14: You'll find out.
13: Are massive escalation, is that still on the table?
14: Well, we have that ability if we want to do that. Yeah, you'll find out.
13: You said you're low-keying it with them. Semi-negotiating. What exactly does that mean?
14: Well, they asked for reparations, you might say, or they asked for money for...

0: pump, you know, what seemingly looks like gallons, where they pump so much. And I took all of my children from day one. I believed in this a long time ago. I took them with my wife. I took them through 5 different visits to the doctor. Essentially, they get 20% each, and I had no problem. So it's inconvenient. It's 5 stops. But it's something that I think will have a huge impact on autism. Yeah.
1: Mr. President, the anti-weaponization fund, do you think it's still alive at this point? And are there any options that you're looking at to perhaps...
0: Well, that'll be up to Todd Blanche. He's our new, and who will be, I think, a great attorney general. Yeah, please.
2: Thank you, Mr. President. Why does the establishment media so often seem to be against even asking questions about vaccines?
0: It's amazing. When you come up with a recommendation for a vaccine, it could be the medical groups, the pharmaceutical groups, I don't know, you know. But it is amazing. There's nothing that we lose with this. If the worst thing that would happen would be nothing happens. We're not going to lose anything. At the same time, we could gain tremendous. We could save hundreds of thousands of lives, millions of lives. And I wish we could have done it a long time ago. You know, we got stopped by court. We had a court, I guess, in Massachusetts that stopped us very early on. I believed in this for a long time. So now we're getting it done. And I think you're going to see tremendous, potentially tremendous results. Yeah, Dan?
3: Mr. President, a topic on manufacturing, if I may. The Bureau of Labor Statistics put out some information last week saying that U.S.
0: manufacturing output
3: 4.6% increased in the first quarter of 2026. The Supply Management Institute, PMI, shows that manufacturing has expanded for 7 consecutive months. You've talked about the American manufacturing renaissance for about 10 years at this point. Given all the statistics and the investment that have come in, do you feel vindicated at this point?
0: So we're doing record increases in the United States in manufacturing. A lot of that has to do with the tariffs, because companies are coming in, they're not able to sell their product unless they come in, because they have no tariff if they build their product, whether it's a car or something else. If they make it in the United States, there is no tariff.
4: We're going to jump in here. We'll pause this and see how long this Q&A goes with the president. We're coming up on headlines at 3:30. Telephone number to join us, of course, is 438-9776. We'll take your calls a little bit.
5: ABC News, I'm Michelle Franzen. At the White House, President Trump signing an executive order recommending childhood vaccine schedules for measles, mumps, and rubella, or MMR, be split into 3 separate shots. President Trump, EO also recommends child immunization protection for 11 diseases. That's a decrease from 18 diseases recommended by the CDC in 2024.
0: Vaccinations for hepatitis B, COVID-19, and influenza, among others, are no longer recommended for all children. In addition, this executive order directs the Attorney General to advance legal challenges against states that violate children's rights to religious or medical vaccination exemptions.
5: The move is expected to garner backlash from top medical health groups. In Western Colombia, at least 111 people are dead following a major earthquake. Officials say the death toll will likely rise due to collapsed buildings in the Choco region. And on Wall Street, stocks are down this hour. This is
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7: 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West from the Wampanoag Trail to Broadway is slow. 95 South in Mansfield from 495 to 152 is stop and go. 24 South in Raynham from 495 to 140 is sluggish. 95 North and South through the city, nothing's in your way. I'm John Laurenti with your Right Now Traffic.
6: From the Seascape Yard Guard Weather Center.
8: An evening thunderstorm, otherwise clouds. Tonight's low 71. Sun and clouds around Tuesday, high 89 and a low 66. Clouds and sun for Wednesday with a high 85. 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
3: All right, welcome back in 3:37. The president answers questions for another 5 or 6 minutes here. We're just going to roll with it. Again, the big news that comes out is just an executive order that kind of unwinds a handful of mandates for certain vaccines, breaks up the MMR vaccine. That's the measles, mumps, rubella vaccine. Secretary Kennedy making that announcement today. The president saying, well, this has all been kind of my feel that we ought to break up those vaccines. You just heard a question and answer about what he did as a father. He said, oh, yeah, we took him to, we took the kids to five different. Yeah, I'm just listen. Far be it for me to be able to credibly comment on how the president brought up his kids when they were young. But it's based on history and his storytelling. Maybe a little difficulty thinking that the president went to five different pediatricians with each kid for five different shots. If you ask me to throw $10 down on whether he did or he didn't, I'm going with no. But there's an executive order out there now. What it means for insurance and coverage and what pressure it's going to put on doctors in terms of now making decisions on behalf. I guess you're going to work with the philosophy of your pediatrician on a whole bunch of things. And there has been no credible evidence that has come that said the vaccines were a cause of autism, and this is all about stopping autism. So I think it leaves the American public in quite a quandary. But on all of the things that are going on right now, including Iran, the president, we might as well spend another 5 or 6 minutes listening to his answers.
4: A record number of factories under construction, factories, plants, things as such. Toyota just announced that they're building the largest car plant in the world, anywhere in the world. They're leaving Mexico and they're coming to the United States. Many, many car plants, AI, other, you know, they're opening. I will say that they're leaving Canada, they're leaving Mexico, they're leaving Germany, they're leaving Japan, they're leaving South Korea, they're coming into the United States because they don't want to pay a 25% tariff on a car. And they don't have to pay a tariff if they make it here. So we have the largest number of plants ever being built in the United States right now. Hard to believe, right? Because if you listen to some of our past projects, we'd never be a manufacturing country again. And these plants are going to be start opening up in about 6 months. And I can only say that the next president will get a lot of credit for what I've done. Please remember, it was me, not them.
5: Mr. President, I think I heard you say that the MMR vaccine for measles, mumps, and rubella is quite lethal. Is there any evidence of that?
4: What I've heard is that there are some people that say it is that way. And I say, well, let's say there's a 5% chance of it. Let's split it up. Because they do say that given individual, MMR, that given individual, there is no impact. In fact, they've said how safe it seems to be. But I've heard when you put them together, they can be explosive. Yeah.
6: Mr. President, have you spoken with the new Attorney General or Jeanine Pirro about prosecuting Dr. Fauci?
4: I have not spoken to him about that. No.
0: Mr. President, Senators Rand Paul and Ron Johnson released some text messages from Anthony Fauci, and it appears that as early as January 2021, they knew that there could possibly be complications with pregnant women and miscarriages tied to the COVID vaccine, yet the Biden administration health officials, they didn't change their rhetoric. Your reaction?
4: Well, the Biden administration was a disaster in every way. That would be just one way, but they have been a disaster in every single way. It's unimaginable what they did in that. Forget about weaponization. Forget even about, you know, as important as what you're saying. So many of the open borders, the men and women's sports, they've just been, it's just been a horrendous disaster, the highest inflation in history. And we're doing a great job.
6: Mr. President, thank you. Unbundling the shots into more visits means more co-pays for families. What's your recommendation for families that can't afford to keep paying for those visits?
4: Well, we're going to be working with them, and we're going to work with the families, and we're going to make sure everything works out cost-wise very well. Yeah, please.
7: Thank you, Mr. President. What recommendations do you have for Republicans, you know, heading into midterms right now? And are Democrats, with the candidates they're putting forward, making life easier for...
4: Well, the one thing is we have jihadists being elected all over the place. We have this... whether it's communism, jihadism, it's a lot of friend of mine called up. He said, you know, really, you should use the word jihadist because that's what's happening. And I'm not sure that anybody, if you take a look at what happens in other countries, I think that's not going to be necessarily the way we want to live. But when you look at the radicalism and the craziness of the candidates and the stupidity of what they're suggesting, let's get rid of the Supreme Court, let's get rid of the presidency, let's get rid of the Senate. They want to get, you know, sometimes I'd like to get rid of the Senate too, but I don't say it, and I wouldn't do it. But, you know, they want to get rid of the Senate, they want to get rid of, ideally, the House, but they're thinking about maybe keeping the House, you know. Isn't that nice? These are people that have been not successful. They're people that have been, in many cases, failures. They come from other failed countries, and they come here and they tell us how to run our country. They come from places like, I won't mention because I don't want to get myself into a controversy, but they come from countries that are not great. They come from, let's say, as an example, Somalia. They come in and then they tell us how to, how our Constitution, how our Declaration of Independence, how it works. It doesn't work that way, and they're not smart. They have no aptitude. They have nothing going, and they're telling us how to run our country. And I just don't think it's going to happen. I think that they start off, now I may be wrong, but, you know, they start off with a big disadvantage. People don't want to have radical lunatics involved in running our country, and that's what we have. We have people that are saying things that are so great. Now they're denying it. Or they say, well, I've changed my mind. They want to defund our police. They want to terminate our military. No military. We don't want any military in our country. We don't want our police to be paid anymore. They want our police down to, like, almost nothing. It's like, doesn't make sense, right?
8: Mr. President, back to the subject of Iran, sir. Can you give us any estimate of when you think the Strait of Hormuz will be part of
4: it? It's open now. We're taking a lot of shit. It's open now. Look. The only one that has control of the Strait of Hormuz right now is the United States Navy. We have a blockade that's been infallible. It's a steel wall. And we let people in that we want to let in, and those people come in, and they've been coming in and they're going out. So it's actually open now. We do not let them go into Iran. They're not admitted into the Strait to go to Iran. But it's open for others. Now, a little bit... complex, because they will, on occasion, drop a mine, and we find the mines. You know, we've mine swept the entire strait, as you probably maybe heard, maybe you didn't hear, but we control the strait 100%. Now, can they make trouble? Yeah, they can make trouble. But they're broke. They have no money. You know, Iran is broke, totally broke, and they're not paying their soldiers. They have inflation of 300% as of last night. I heard 309%. So we'll see what happens. But they've been bad for, they say 47, it's actually 50 now. You know, 47, they've been saying it for 3 years. But for 50 years, they've been the bully of the Middle East. What they've done is terrible. They've killed hundreds of thousands of people. They've killed people, they've wounded and maimed people with the legs, the arms, you know, with the roadside bomb is their bomb. They're very proud of it. and now they're paying a price. Thank you very much, everybody.
3: We'll just kind of leave it there. Hey, it's a Monday, half a holiday. Maybe you feel more informed now from the President of the United States. It can make your eyes roll in the back of your head, no doubt. It's always kind of a precarious decision to take the full content of his questions and answers. This discussion of breaking up the MMR vaccine, we need some local expertise, and we will seek it for sure over the next handful of days. The idea that, you break it up and, what if it's only 5%? I mean, he's just riffing. He's just riffing. Like he riffed during COVID. So some good questions about the coverage, some good questions about the expense, some good questions about the availability, some good questions about the repeat visits. We got to take a hard look at this executive order and see what gives here, because it seems to me that he suggested that, hey, well, we're going to take care of the families. What families? Where? Whom? A handful of families new policy, new law, new coverage mandates from what? The federal government? Meaning, is Congress going to get involved and create some side legislation that will put burdens on health insurers to cover all of these separate shots? If something is no longer mandated, is it covered? Is that in the executive order? I'm not sure. I'm going to have to read it. It seems to me there wasn't much discussion of that. States will have to make their own evaluations about, what's required. School systems in states have to make their own decisions about, what vaccines are going to be necessary before kids are admitted into the public school environment. So far, from what we've heard, there wasn't any of that conversation about those things. So, again, I'm not sure what's in it. I'm going to do a quick search here and try to figure out what's in it and what information is available. What prescription is included in the executive order to respond to the questions that members of the press were asking? Beats me. Telephone number is 438-9776-438-WPR. If you have thoughts on what you heard, give me a ring. We'll be right back.
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19: Mr. President, you're a proud father. Would you have vaccinated your children differently based on the recommendations?
4: Well, I did. I took my children for 5 different vaccinations. In other words, I broke it up. The one visit where they just pumped, what seemingly looks like gallons, where they pump so much in. I took all of my children from day one. I believed in this a long time ago. I took them with my wife. I took them through 5 different visits to the doctor. Essentially, they get 20% each, and I had no problem. So it's inconvenient. It's 5 stops. But it's something that I think will have a huge impact on autism.
3: So I'm looking at the White House website here. And the headline on the narrative around the executive order says, delivering gold standard childhood vaccine recommendations. Today, the president signed an executive order to recognize gold standard childhood vaccine recommendations that maximize parental choices over vaccinations for their children and align 3 categories of childhood immunizations with scientific evidence and best practices from peer-developed countries. The order provides recommendations to give parents more information and options when making immunization decisions for their children. The order recommends all children get immunizations to provide protection for 11 diseases, a decrease from 18 diseases recommended by the Centers for Disease Control and Prevention in 2024. Immunizations no longer recommended for all children are now recommended for shared clinical decision-making, ensuring that parents have options available to them. The order recommends separating out the combined MMR vaccine into 3 single-disease shots and recommends administering all vaccines during separate medical visits to give parents more options regarding the timing and frequency of the vaccine administration. States that enact school vaccine requirements are advised to consider the gold standard childhood vaccine recommendations and consider updating their laws to reflect the recommendations. All federal agencies are advised to advance the gold standard childhood vaccine recommendations based on their relevant authorities to ensure Americans have the best scientific information. Again, I'm reading from the White House here. The order maximizes parental choice over childhood vaccines by promoting state compliance with constitutional and federal law related to parental authority, religious freedom, disability accommodations, and equal protection under the law, including states' obligations to provide religious and medical exemptions from childhood and adolescent immunization requirements. The order directs the Secretary of Health and Human Services, which is Kennedy, to present plans to the president to improve vaccine research and options for American parents, including continuous evaluation of the risk and benefit profiles of all childhood vaccines based on U.S. and international data.

0: A January 26 scientific assessment by HHS compared U.S. childhood immunization recommendations with those of peer nations, analyzed vaccine uptake in public trust, evaluated clinical and epidemiological evidence and knowledge gaps, and examined vaccine mandates. So here's kind of the nuts and bolts of the logic here. The scientific assessment found the U.S. currently recommends more childhood vaccines than any other peer nation, including more than twice as many vaccine doses as some European nations, and identified a set of consensus vaccines that are consistently recommended in all peer countries. In 1980, American children following the CDC immunization schedule received 23 vaccine doses and 7 shots against 7 different diseases. In 2004, the recommended number of routine vaccines had risen to at least 84 vaccine doses and at least 57 shots for 17 diseases, plus the RSV monoclonal antibody immunization for a total of 18 diseases. This is more than other developed nations. The scientific assessment recommends prioritizing 11 routine childhood vaccines while preserving flexibility for parents and doctors to make individualized decisions for higher-risk children through shared clinical decision-making. The scientific assessment also found that instead of implementing vaccination mandates, most peer nations maintain high school vaccination rates through public trust and education. The U.S. is amongst the minority of peer nations where, with childhood vaccine mandates enacted by individual U.S. states for school entry. By signing today's executive order, the president is reaffirming his commitment to gold standard science, ensuring Americans receive the best possible medical advice, empowering patients and doctors with maximum flexibility. All right. There you go. I don't know. I don't know. Does anybody know? Now, you know, we don't want our doctors on autopilot, right? We don't want doctors to be prescription pushers, you know, simply because there's a schedule from the CDC and the NIH to go ahead and run these vaccines. At the same time, there's no question that families across this country and here in Southern New England are going to find that different pediatricians are potentially going to react to the need for vaccines in different ways. And this is just a divestment of a centralized government protocol for something as important as vaccinating our children. So now you're going to get 50 different sets of evaluations. And we've seen this movie before. Red states with less, blue states with more. And yet another factor in people trying to figure out if they actually do have a quality of life in the state that they're living in. So add this to the bunch. We're going to have to get some more information on this. I know it's kind of a vacation-y day for everybody, but just make a mental note. It's a whole new world with an executive order, not a congressional order, not a piece of legislation, just the president changing things the way he wanted to change them on vaccines.
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2: From ABC News, I'm Michelle Franzen. A change in vaccine recommendations with the swipe of a pen. President Trump signing an executive order reducing the number of child vaccines for protection to 11 diseases, down from the 18 diseases recommended by the CDC in 2024. The president also recommended childhood vaccine schedules for the measles, mumps, and rubella, or MMR, be split into 3 separate shots, he says, to reduce autism risks.
3: At 1 year, you should have 5 separate visits for vaccines rather than getting them all in the same day.
2: Major medical groups, including the American Academy of Pediatrics, say that there are no studies showing a link between vaccines and autism. Talks between the U.S. and Iran remain stalled over the Strait of Hormuz. Iran demanding the U.S. lift the naval blockade and pay reparations. President Trump now says Iran should repay the for decades of terrorist-related deaths in the Middle East. ABC's Stephen Portnoy says Iran is listing its own demands for opening the critical waterway.
4: In past weeks, we've heard the president talk about a last chance for Iran. In recent months, since the war began in late February, he's talked about a complete surrender that he's demanded. And now you have the Iranians trying to put international pressure on the United States, on the global economy, by threatening to choke off traffic through the Strait of Hormuz, now demanding reparations and an end to the blockade.
2: At least 111 people have died following the massive earthquake in western Colombia today. Rescue operations underway in the city of Cali, where 20 buildings reported collapsed, leaving people trapped. The 46-year-old operator of the capsized boat this weekend near the Statue of Liberty in New York's harbor made his first court appearance. Manuel Hernandez is charged federally with negligence as a ship captain, resulting in the death and misconduct as a ship captain, resulting in death. A mother and her 5-month-old baby were killed. 11 others were also on board. 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
5: Good afternoon. I'm Dan Paquette in the NBC 10 newsroom with your headlines on WPRO. Another arrest has been made in connection with a highway brawl in Pawtucket. 18-year-old Daniel Rodriguez was arrested Saturday and charged with disorderly conduct. The arrest follows a crash and resulting fight on I-95 South in early July. 4 people so far have been arrested. A Rhode Island woman convicted in a stolen valor case is expected to be released from prison today. Back in 2023, Sarah Cavanaugh was sentenced to 70 months in prison. The former North Kingstown VFW commander was never a Marine and did not earn a Purple Heart. Cavanaugh was denied early release from prison back in May. Finally, an 11-year-old is recovering after being hit by a boat in Tiverton. Police say it happened yesterday afternoon. The child was hit while swimming in Nanaquacket Pond. Police say the boat never stopped to help or check the swimmer. They eventually found the boat, but it's not clear if they tracked down the people who were in it. More news coming up on NBC.
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12: 195 East from 95 to Taunton Ave is stop and go. 195 West is a bit slow from the Wampanoag Trail to the Washington Bridge. 95 North, nothing is in your way from the airport connector all the way into Massachusetts. 95 South is a bit sluggish from Branch Ave to Form Street. Everything else is moving at or near the speed limit. 24 South in Raynham from 495 to 140 is 5 minutes. I'm John Laurenti with you right now, traffic.
1: From the Seascape Yard Guard Weather Center.
13: An evening thunderstorm, otherwise clouds. Tonight's low 71. Sun and clouds around Tuesday, high 89 and a low 66. Clouds and sun for Wednesday with a high 85. With WPRO's exclusive AccuWeather, I'm Andy Robb.
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14: We don't get fooled again.
0: You know, I was looking at a Providence Journal headline today. It says on their online site, Smiley edges Morales in first public poll of Providence mayoral race. I was thinking, well, that's an interesting way to put it. I'm not saying that it's not true, although it is within the margin of error, so it would be also accurate to describe the mayoral race in Providence as a statistical dead heat, according to the Concord Public Opinion Partners poll that was sent by the Education Reform Now Advocacy. I say that a qualifier because you don't get a lot of polls in mayoral races, period. Just too much risk-taking. But I've been telling you that I think that David Morales might be catching a wave, and along with his own articulation skills, he very well may be in a place where he pulls an upset of the incumbent Mayor Smiley. Now, I'm not advocating for that. I'm certainly not going to say something silly, though, that goes this way. Well, you know, I don't have a horse in this race, because we all have a horse in the Providence race. You know, it just doesn't mean that we're active in voters. But, you know, as the city goes, so goes the state. As the state goes, so goes the city. And, you know, the city is very expensive, not only to the people who live in it, but the people who live outside it. We're all paying for a lot of things in Providence. Now, we get a lot of things from the city of Providence in terms of quality of life. So you could make your own argument as to who's getting the better of that deal. At 438-9776, 438-WPRO. But, you know, this is, you know, there's two compelling races in this political season coming up on the second week of September. September 9th is Election Day, and it's a Wednesday, by the way, another Tuesday. Early voting, I believe, starts in days next week. And so we will be in the window, so to speak. The governor's race in the Democratic primary is obviously high profile. And the mayor's race in the Democratic primary, you know, will determine who the next mayor is, no question about that. So when we see these 305 likely Democratic primary voters in Providence that were surveyed by the Concord Public Opinion Partners on July 19th and 20th, it's worth a chat. We talked about it last week when the numbers came out. And, you know, I said to you, I told you, because a month ago or so, I told you that I thought Morales had a chance to pull this upset. Based on progressive voting atmosphere, you know, across the country, this guy's skill set, already an elected state representative, and while he's being outspent, it seems anywhere from 7, 8, maybe 9, 10 to 1, there's a I wouldn't say a magic, but an intangible nature of a lot of these progressive candidacies, you know, going up against huge, big money, like what happened in Michigan last week, where the progressive candidate wins the Democratic primary, you know, against the party's choice, and $60 million. that was spent in that direction. So this is intriguing. And so the headline, Smiley Edges Morales, the first public poll of Providence mail race. Headline writers have a lot of responsibility, and I find them to be more lazy than not. Yeah, it's true. But when you're looking at an incumbent, you know, versus, you know, a newcomer, newcomer to the interest of the mayoral office, no doubt, but you got an elected state representative. The headline really is more about, it's neck and neck. It's almost, you know, Smiley Edges Morales, he's the incumbent. He should be doing more than edging Morales. Make any sense to you? And anywho, there's always side drama. Channel 12's got a little report on the side drama in the mayoral race. Then we've got an excerpt from Channel 10's debate from over the weekend. Again, more on policing, because that seems to be amongst the more high-profile disputes that these two candidates have. You know, it is. But I guess there's been some mischief out there.
15: The primary is less than a month away, and the campaigns are already heating up. But both Smiley and Morales are drawing a line when it comes to the vandalism and hateful messages targeting the mayor. Smiley's campaign posted photos showing several defaced campaign signs. Some show Smiley depicted as the devil, while others contain anti-Semitic messages depicting the mayor as Hitler. Smiley called the actions more than just a political attack, saying they send a message that an entire community is not safe or welcome. David Morales, Smiley's opponent in the Democratic primary, also spoke out against the vandalism. He called the posters unacceptable, saying Providence is a community that rejects intimidation and bigotry. As for the September 9th primary, it's getting closer. New poll commissioned by a third-party group shows Smiley with 42% support among likely Democratic primary voters, Morales with 38%, and 19% undecided. The poll of 305 likely voters was conducted in late July and was commissioned by Concord Public Opinion Partners, the research affiliate of Education Reform Now Advocacy, right,
0: so
15: which is led by the
0: former mayor. You've got the bulk of that information from me, so... Here's what David Morales said on his social media about the vandalism of Smiley's signs.
16: Hi, neighbors. It has come to my attention that there have been incidents of Brett Smiley's campaign signs being vandalized, and that's just unacceptable. In Providence, we pride ourselves as a community that rejects intimidation and bigotry. And when we talk about building a Providence for all, that includes everyone in our community, not just those we agree with. So neighbors, please stay safe and remember, it's our responsibility to speak out against all forms of bigotry. Together, let's model the kind of community that we know Providence can be. One rooted in care and compassion for one another.
0: Yeah. All right. Well, it's the right thing to say. The pessimist in me says, oh, yeah, so you got a bunch of your own supporters out there vandalizing the other guy's signs, and then you come out and you say, hey, you really shouldn't be doing that. But I have absolutely 0.0 evidence that Morales has anything to do with that, nor that anybody he knows is out running some kind of vandalism operation. Political signs are always some kind of thing, aren't they? You know, your experience with vandalized political signs, or just political signs in general, I'm always interested to get people's take on political signs. I will tell you, I have seen, maybe you want to tell me about how your political sign volume has been in your neighborhood or in your travels, maybe on your commute. Because I got to tell you, this is as underwhelming a political sign campaign season, so far at least, as I have ever seen. I'm not sure it's fair to measure the interest in a campaign or a campaign season or an election season on campaign signs, but they are an old-fashioned indication of, interest, at least, on the part of everyday people who own property and who put their signs generally on their front yards. I mean, honestly, if I think about it, the route that I travel in my neighborhood to get home and to get out, I think there's maybe four political signs that I've noticed. One for Helena Folks. Haven't seen a Dan McKee sign. And then is it James Medevier who's running for state senate in Cumberland? And what's interesting is that there are signs in my neighborhood for that race against Ryan Pearson. It's not even our district. So think about that. Think about that. They're running for Senate in a district that's not even ours. Now, look, you know, it's the same hometown, but, yeah, it's crazy. I'm told this Medevier is a pretty sharp guy. Is that what his name is? Make a note of that, Andrew. Let me ask this guy to pop on, because he's going after a guy who's, you know, got his eyes set on leadership in the Senate, no doubt, out of my hometown, and whose act I'm not sure I'm invested in for sure. 4389776 is the number. So if you are aware of the vandalism, you've got something to say about the mayor's signs getting vandalized, don't be touching the signs. Don't be touching the signs. Now, look, the story is, in terms of property, signs that are placed on public property are considered to be, by law, garbage. Not sure you're aware of that, but if somebody puts a bunch of signs on what you know is an absolute, unequivocal public parcel, you have every right in the world to take them off. I'm not suggesting you do. I'm not suggesting that you steal signs. I'm not suggesting that we create any kind of, you know, poor behavior around this campaign. I'm just telling you what the law says. Because, my recollection is back when, oh, my gosh, how many years ago when Patrick Kennedy was running and he was putting signs, I was furious that the Kennedy campaign was putting dozens and dozens of signs on a highway on and off-ramp property. Do you remember, those of you who've been around for 20-plus years with this show that's been on the air, 26? I mean, it was early on in my tenure here, and I was flabbergasted about the audacity to do so. And I had a little bit of an army out there picking up Kennedy signs only off public property. Now, if somebody has a sign on their public property and you grab it, you're vandalizing their public property. So don't do that. Just checking in with you. Don't be doing that. But if you have any insight as to this controversy that the news is picking up, 4389776 is the number. Speaking of that mayoral primary, the question of, you know, how to handle law enforcement always comes up. When we come back, we'll play that for you from the Channel 10 debate. 419, let's get you around town.
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12: 195 East from 95 to Taunton Ave is stop and go. 195 West is a bit slow from the Wampanoag Trail to the Washington Bridge. 95 North, nothing is in your way from the airport connector all the way up on your drive to Massachusetts. 95 South from the state office's exit to Orme Street is a bit sluggish. 24 South in Raynham from 495 to 140, going to take you about 5 minutes. Everything else is moving at or near the speed limit. I'm John Laurenti with you right now. Traffic.
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1: So policing has been a big deal, of course, when it comes to the voters' decisions in Providence and the mayoral race. Gene had a Channel 10 debate this past weekend, and Mayor Smiley and his challenger, David Morales, continue to, you know, chew at that one.
2: First question is for State Representative David Morales. Mayor, fighting crime. Can you do a better job than Mayor Smiley? Because he says crime is down 35%, violent crime. He's also got a record on ATVs and other things. Can you do better?
3: So while Providence is following the national trends around seeing reduced crime, which started under Mayor Angel Taveras, if you speak with our neighbors, especially around commercial corridors like Broad Street, Chalkstone Avenue, or Cranston Street, where I was just a few days ago, you'll hear from many community members and small business owners alike tell you that they feel less safe today than they do 4 years ago. Much of it has to do with the fact that we have neighbors that are out struggling on the street, whether they're engaging in open drug use or in certain cases as well, dealing with mental health distress.
2: Would you agree 35%, that was a pretty good number? Violent crime down 35%, also progress in property crime, ATVs.
3: I'm glad that Providence is following the national trend around reducing crime overall, which again started years back under Angel Taveras and thereafter under Jorge Elorza. I think what's important though, Gene, is how our neighbors actually feel in moment. Statistics can only tell you so much.
2: I'll pick it up right there. You know, some business people have complained just a couple of weeks ago with the pop-up parties in the Warehouse District just north of Atwells Avenue. You got an earful. So go ahead. There is a perception, Mayor, that numbers don't tell the whole story.
4: Oh, and we never are satisfied with data. We are always trying to get to zero. We shouldn't accept any violent crime in our community, and we should always be trying to do better. And new threats like pop-up parties emerge, and we take them incredibly seriously. But one thing I do know is that if we had a mayor who advocated for defunding the police, we would not be seeing the progress that we've seen. And I'm confident that business owners on Chalkstone Avenue or anywhere else would be dissatisfied with the mayor that was cutting the police budget. And my opponent has got a very unshaky record on this. He advocated for defunding the police at a rally. When he decided to run for mayor, he now says he doesn't believe that anymore. Then when he was pushed on it, he said, well, I never called for defunding the police. I only said we shouldn't increase the budget. Okay. And then we showed the receipts, two tweets and another video where he said, I absolutely am calling for defunding the police. And so there's no reason there's no wonder that I'm concerned about this, and as are voters across Providence, because the story keeps changing, but the thing that's consistent is disrespect for, distrust in, and repeated calls to undermine our public safety apparatus.
2: All right, David, let's fact check this here. Okay, I have the tweet he's referencing. After 2 days impairing public demonstrations advocating for racial justice and the divestment from police, it is now time to direct our voices to our elected officials and demand that they defund police from our city budget. Exclamation point. You didn't qualify that. It's your tweet. It's right here. So go ahead. You called for defund the police before you backed away from it. Is that a fact?
3: So back in 2020, over 6 years ago, before I was ever an elected official, I wrote those tweets, and I give Brett Smiley's consultants lots of credit for finding them, because I almost forgot that they existed. Here's the reality, Gene. I have been fairly consistent when it comes to my track record around public safety. As a state representative for the last 6 years, I have voted for state budgets year over year that have fully funded public safety. And as our next mayor, I am focused on making sure that all of our neighbors feel safe calling Providence home. And I understand why Brett Smiley is resorting to desperate attacks, clinging on to tweets and quotes from over 5 years ago, because he sees the movement that we have been building. It's one centered around a vision for affordability.
2: Okay, we've established, you said it, you say, I don't feel that way now. Mayor, politicians change their minds all the time. They alter their positions all the time. Is he entitled to do that, or no? You're stuck with it. It's your tweet.
4: Well, I think the real question that I still don't have an answer for, we've had a half dozen debates at this point, and we've been campaigning for months, is he clearly changed his mind for the purpose of this campaign. He deleted those tweets. He says he doesn't believe that anymore. It's an inconvenient position for someone who wants to be mayor today. But I don't know if that's still what he believes, because he was deeply entrenched in this movement. He advocated for it repeatedly, despite saying that, no, he just said we're not going to increase it. He lied as recently as Monday about it. We're recording this on a Friday, 4 days ago. And, you know, he's being propped up by a national movement for whom defunding, abolishing the police is a core tenet.
2: Go ahead, David. You are allowed to jump in. This is a debate, not an interview. Go ahead. He just used the word lie. It's a strong word.
3: It certainly is, Gene. And again, from someone who is spending over $500,000 in just 4 weeks putting out television ads that darkened the color of my skin, and it put out attack mailers designed to make our neighbors scared, it is clear that Brett Smiley is concerned about the movement that we have been building, which is why he continues to resort to desperate attacks. Here's the reality. Our neighbors are thankfully able to see through those attacks because they know that as our next mayor, I will not defund the police, a position that I've been very consistent on.
2: Okay, I know you've denied darkening his skin in an image, but politicians use unflattering images all the time. I've seen the governors race back, one's black and white, one, you know.

0: police officers than we should have. And so I know my track
1: record.
0: Gina,
1: I think it's important
0: and I know
1: to know
0: the people
1: that
0: of Providence
1: so many
0: are
1: of our neighbors still feel unsafe.
2: I'm going to let you jump right in. May I take just finish your
0: I know
2: sentence?
0: My track record. I know the people of Providence are pleased with the progress. I know that they know that I think that public safety is my top priority. And there's real questions about what his priority
2: David,
0: is.
2: David, I'll give you the last word, and then we're going to move on to other topics. Go ahead, take it.
1: I encourage our neighbors to walk down Smith Street, Chalkstone Avenue, Broad Street, and Cranston Street, and see how many of our neighbors are struggling. How they're struggling when it comes to chronic homelessness, when it comes to substance use disorder, and the fact that many of our neighbors that live in the area feel unsafe. So I'll just reiterate once more, statistics do not tell the whole story. And as I've said before, we are going to take a comprehensive approach to make sure that all of our neighbors feel safe calling Providence home. And I don't have to resort to desperate attacks in order to make sure that our vision is one that our neighbors feel comfortable with.
3: Okay. We ran that. It was well constructed by Gene. I just think it's, These two guys are running a weird campaign. They play act. It's as if they're a show of Trinity rep or PPAC that's got a 12-night run, and an actor will tell you that the experience of being on the stage is unique every single night, and something different happens on the stage every single night. They tell you that all the time, even though they've got the same script and the same lines. So maybe that's the extent, but you roll your eyes and say, well, I saw the show three times, how does that exactly seem? Maybe they feel a nuanced difference from one debate to the next. But crying out loud, the both of them are on just singing the same tune back and forth over and over and over again. And I don't find it very compelling anymore.
4: ABC News, I'm Michelle Franzen. President Trump signing an executive order recommending childhood vaccine schedules for the measles, mumps, and rubella be split into three separate shots. The president expressing claims, he says, over autism concerns. ABC News medical contributor Dr. Darian Sutton says leading medical groups are pushing back on the risks.
5: The American Academy of Pediatrics has stated that giving routine vaccinations simultaneously is safe and effective, and the adverse events, as well as the negative side effects essentially from these vaccinations, is comparable to giving them separately. So that inherently helps you to understand that giving a vaccination separately does not provide additional benefit to a patient, does not provide additional safety to a patient.
4: Hostilities between the U.S. and Iran intensifying over the Strait of Hormuz. Iran calling on the U.S. to pay reparations. Now the president says Iran should pay. In Western Colombia, at least 111 people are dead following today's powerful earthquake. This is ABC News.
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7: 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Everything else is moving at or near the speed limit. I'm John Laurenti with your Right Now Traffic.
6: From the Seascape Yard Guard Weather Center.
8: An evening thunderstorm, otherwise clouds. Tonight's low 71. Sun and clouds around Tuesday, high 89 and a low 66. Clouds and sun for Wednesday with a high 85. With WPRO's exclusive AccuWeather, I'm Andy Robb.
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3: Perception, Mayor, that numbers don't tell the whole story.
4: Oh, and we never are satisfied with data. We are always trying to get to zero. We shouldn't accept any violent crime in our community, and we should always be trying to do better. And new threats like pop-up parties emerge, and we take them incredibly seriously. But one thing I do know is that if we had a mayor who advocated for defunding the police, we would not be seeing the progress that we've seen.
5: So back in 2020, over 6 years ago, before I was ever an elected official, I wrote those tweets. And I give Brett Smiley's consultants lots of credit for finding them, because I almost forgot that they existed. Here's the reality, Gene. I have been fairly consistent when it comes to my track record around public safety. As a state representative for the last 6 years, I have voted for state budgets year over year that have fully funded public safety. And as our next mayor, I am focused on making sure that all of our neighbors feel safe calling Providence home.
6: Listen, I don't think that David Morales can get away with the idea that, oh, they had to dig up a whole bunch of tweets I made 5 years ago. I mean, before, I guess, he was elected state representative. Where are the tweets that say, hey, don't pay attention to my earlier tweets? Right? It's like, oh, you found my tweets, huh? Now, I do believe that this is a very close race in Providence. And I do believe that David Morales probably has a better chance of gaining undecided votes. We only have one poll out there, and I think it would be a mistake to lean in on just one poll, even though it, you know, it seems like a credible organization. It's an education organization that has, you know, an advocacy position. But, you know, the polling data seems to be somewhat credible over the course of years. And again, it's one of those things. I was asked today by somebody, who do I support in the Providence mayoral race? And it's very rare. Yeah, is it rare? Let me go back over the years. I'd have to daydream. So I don't have time to daydream. You know, yeah, I've taken a stand on certain races, no doubt. And clearly, I've taken a stand on the governor's race. There's no question in anybody's mind who listens to this program on a regular basis that I think Dan McKee should be reelected over Helena Bonanno Foulkes as challenger, for sure. But on this mayoral race, I don't have a horse in it from an advocacy point of view. I'm more observational. And I think Morales is one of those guys that's just kind of, it's just moving closer and closer to, you know, stealing this one, just like a whole, you know, handful of progressive candidates across the country have done so. And that is how he kind of defines. He doesn't use the term democratic socialist, although he's certainly let it happen around him. And he's a sharp guy. And I'll tell you, he seems to have dug in more on the education thing and has, I think, a little bit more, you know, boots on the ground, at least lingo about what is truly happening than Mayor Smiley does, who seems a little bit more institutional in his approach. He looks like he's read the manual. When Mayor Smiley speaks about education, it feels to me like he's read the manual, but I don't think he has a real feeling for what's going on. You know, what is the nitty gritty? Now, he can reinvest his time and energy and do that, and he very well better, because if he becomes the mayor again, if he's reelected, and retains the mayoralty, I should say. He better become an intimate student of the students. He better become an intimate student of how the school systems are not working. Because just acquiring the school systems back and having, you know, community meetings and participation awards and and this system to that system, I'm talking about organizational systems of adults and interactive with the school committee and there's no meat on those bones. Those are just bones that you line up. Morales has dug in and he talks very specifically about serious matters, including, you know, vacancies across the board for teachers and for, you know, professionals and for teaching assistants, which by law need to be in so many classrooms with kids who are coming in lower and lower and lower and lower. You know, we talk about this autism thing. I'm not suggesting it's not a real thing. Earlier today, we played the president's press conference. He's got an executive order out on limiting vaccines and, you know, with his nose sniffing around the idea that vaccines are the cause of autism, you know, fueled by Secretary of Health and Human Services, Robert F. Kennedy Jr., who continues to run that whole thing. But that while the science world continues to stand on its head and say vaccines do not cause autism, there's plenty of autism out there. There's plenty of it, and it's disturbing, and it's difficult. When I say disturbing, I understand. Parents of kids with autism get very upset, understandably, when this situation is not handled with kid gloves. Just because you happen to be autistic doesn't mean that you can't be successful in life. Just because you're autistic doesn't mean that you can't learn. In fact, autism can inspire incredible performance in academics. And again, this is way past my expertise. But my point is that Morales, when he talks about education, he shows a deftness that Smiley doesn't. At the same time, I'm listening to Morales talk about tweets from 5 years ago about defunding the police, and he's going, oh, as if that's when I was a kid. What? It's 5 years ago, pal. And you haven't shown anything other than your votes on budgets, where you're one of many? As a state representative? You haven't shown anything that provides a kind of, I don't know, reinvigoration or renaissance in your political view or in your administrative view or in your, you know, police strategy view. Now, you know, what you say now, I understand you've evolved to that, but we don't know when that happened. You began your mayoral campaign with a discussion of policing. But, you know, treating tweets that you put out 5 years ago. Now, look, I find holding people accountable for their behavior on social media to be, you know, a whole other conversation. I'm not that comfortable with it. The things that people just say and do for the public consumption, the things that you might have said to people, you know, but now you've got to have an audience of how many, and you wake up in the morning, you know, and your own personal identity is all tied up in how many people follow you on whatever social media platform that you fancy. I'm talking about you, not just David Morales. I'm talking about you. You know, oh, I have more followers. Oh, I have more followers. Oh, I have more followers. Oh, I have more friends. I have more friends. I have more friends. Oh, look at all these friends I picked up. And all of a sudden now you have to talk to all of your friends about all of these things that in whatever the old days were, when the days were better and more authentic, you talk to people that you know and care about your stuff. You wouldn't talk to everybody in the world about your stuff. Here I go again, right? You wouldn't be congratulating your friend, or you wouldn't be congratulating your children publicly for anything. you might be one of those parents that put a bumper sticker on the back of your VW van or whatever. You might have been one of those parents that put a... Do you remember when it was provocative? I'm kind of shifting gears here, aren't I? But this stuff gets me off. My point is, Morales said something. He said something. The candidate said something about defunding the police 5 years ago, and Smiley has every right in the world to stick it to him. Because I don't know when, you know, when he saw Jesus and stopped doing that. And 5 years ago is certainly enough space to change your mind. But, you know, where's the line of demarcation and when did you change it? So that's the social media thing. But, you know, we live in this world. I was just thinking out loud, kind of goofy today. And again, it being VJ Day, everybody's schedules are off. This is always a very slow phone day. It's kind of a hangout day, which is fine. Traffic is less, which is good. You remember when somebody's sign on their front yard, you know, proud parent of, you know, and whatever the kid did in middle school or high school, and maybe it's a graduation from a school. Maybe it's playing on a team, you know, at a school. And the bumper sticker too, right? The bumper sticker you put on your car, you know, proud parent of, you know, an honor roll. Or so there's always been a market to jack up the ego, to connect to the ego of the parent, always. But social media has just taken that to a whole nother level. Happy birthday to my son. You know, with the picture. Happy birthday to my wife. Happy birthday to my husband. Happy anniversary to my spouse. For everyone to see. And my question is, do you realize that your brain has been corrupted? Do you realize that why are you doing that? Oh no, it's just kind of what you do these days. So I put a picture of my wife up there and said, oh, it's so great to be married to her. Or I put up a picture of my kid. Oh, congratulations on graduating. And getting a job. Birthday. Oh, 18th birthday. Oh, congratulations to my daughter who. What? And then everybody who follows, happy birthday, happy birthday, happy birthday, happy birthday, happy birthday. Congratulations, happy anniversary, happy anniversary, happy anniversary, happy anniversary. And then somebody just, you know, decides they're going to say two sentences. Happy anniversary. Oh, you look so great in the picture. That always gets a response from the poster, right? Oh, thank you. Thank you. What is going on? Now, look, I don't have to read it. My point is, though, is that when it comes to you in a feed and you see people who you in life who you respect and you ask yourself the question, what happened to their brains? Why are they taking their personal lives and the things that they would just share amongst intimate and real family and friends with a, you know, how about this, an old-fashioned graduation party? Nothing wrong with that. My neighbor just had a graduation party. The cars were all over the neighborhood, including right in front of my house. I thought that was great. That was great. You know, they got congratulations to the graduate up and down the driveway, little flags. That's perfect. That's great. Everyone's coming over to celebrate the success or the peak moment. That's phenomenal. We had the same kind of thing. But you know, past the people that you would invite to your home, what are you doing? What are you doing? You're participating in a world that is off balance. Every once in a while, my social media speech just comes out of nowhere. And I don't know how you feel about it, but I know I feel better. 4:52.
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8: Crews are dealing with an accident right now, 95 South in Mansfield at the 495 exit. 95 South past that all the way down to the airport connector is smooth sailing. 95 North, nothing is in your way from the airport connector to Attleboro. 195 West from the Wampanoag Trail to Warren Ave is slow. 195 East is a bit heavy from 95 to the Washington Bridge. 24 South from 495 to 140 is slow. I'm John Laurenti with you right now, traffic.
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1: All right, red numbers today, but hardly anything to sneeze about. Dow Jones down 60, the NASDAQ down 85, the S&P 500 down just less than 3 points. Slow grow into the week here, Donna?
2: Yeah, it was downward movement, but like negligible. It was very, very, very mild, I would say, especially coming off of such a big week last week. I think that was the best week for the three major indices since April and all, you know, when all of this began. So market was led down by NVIDIA. So both NVIDIA and Intel made announcements about some big fundraising. Intel is looking to raise $15 billion through a common stock offering, where NVIDIA is looking to raise $500 billion. They're doing it privately through some of the biggest banks. And so that's all going into like AI infrastructure spending. So they pulled back a bit on that. And then, of course, we still have really no progress in the Middle East. So we saw the price of oil up today. And markets, I think, are just in a wait-and-see mode as far as that's concerned.
1: And the president today just alluding to, you know, potential annihilation of Iran. And it just seems...
2: Potential annihilation or semi-negotiating. I think that was the other thing I heard today.
1: Yeah.
2: So I don't know. I really don't know.
1: Yeah, he's going to take the top off of the place. But you'll have to stay tuned, he says. Donna, thank you. Your read on the market's important to your customers, and for you to be a customer at SOA Financial, simply hit the website, soafinancial.com. Donna SOA Allard and her team. Also, don't forget Money Talk weeknights here at 7 o'clock on WPR right after Kevin Mack Sports Hour, and he is in raring to go. Roots is off, I think, for the day or for the week? For the week? I don't know. For the day. For the day, yeah. Andrew's going double time deep into the evening with KMAC Sports Hour coming up after the 6 o'clock news. Stay with us.
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4: From ABC News. Lizzie Davis, anchor Prime, streaming weeknights on ABC News Live. In Western Colombia, the death toll is climbing by the hour following a powerful earthquake. Government officials say at least 111 people have died. ABC's Patrick Reeval has the details.
5: We are still really only getting a sense of the scale of the damage. The 7.4 magnitude quake hit in Western Colombia. We know that rescue efforts are underway. We've been seeing these frightening videos showing buildings swaying, walls collapsing, the buildings themselves coming down, people terrified, holding on to each other, just trying not to be thrown to the ground.
4: At the White House, President Trump signed an executive order aimed at reducing recommended childhood vaccinations to 11 diseases, down from the 18 diseases recommended by the CDC in 2024. The EO also recommends childhood vaccine schedules for the measles, mumps, and rubella, or MMR, be split into three separate shots. Leading medical groups are pushing back on the recommendations. Iran is refusing to back down on U.S. demands to reopen the Strait of Hormuz, listing its demands that include lifting the U.S. naval blockade and paying reparations. At the White House, President Trump insists the strait is open.
6: The only one that has control of the Strait of Hormuz right now is the United States Navy. We have a blockade that's been infallible.
4: The president now says Iran should pay reparations for the war and decades of terrorist acts. Following a contentious confirmation hearing and narrow vote over the weekend, Todd Blanche was sworn in as permanent attorney general. Blanche, who was acting AG, is a former personal attorney of President Trump. In California, the Ojai Raptor Center says the injured female bald eagle, presumed to be Jackie, has died. Jackie and mate Shadow gained worldwide attention with the birth of eaglets on a Big Bear webcam. She was receiving round-the-clock care for anemia and health issues following a fight with other birds last month. 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
8: I'm Doug Lizette in the NBC 10 newsroom with your WPRO News headlines. Governor Maura Healey of Massachusetts signs new legislation that changes the rules about late-term abortions in the Bay State. Under the previous law, after 24 weeks, abortions were permitted only when necessary for the patient's life or physical or mental health, or cases involving a lethal or severe fetal abnormality. The new law in Massachusetts removes those restrictions and allows abortions after 6 months, 24 weeks, based on the professional medical judgment of a physician. A woman remains in critical condition after an ATV crash in Cranston Sunday. It happened on Wellington Avenue. Police say the driver of the ATV went into a construction area, hit signs and several traffic barriers. The driver had minor injuries, but the passenger had severe head trauma and brain bleed. Alcohol is the one thing that wasn't a factor in that crash, apparently. Here's something you'll want to know. If you ride across the Washington Bridge, there will be lane closures there this week. This is for the ongoing construction project. The right lane going eastbound will be closed Thursday night from 10 p.m. to 5 a.m. And during that same time, the left lane on the ramp from 195 West and 95 South will be closed for bridge work. More news later.
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2: Crews are dealing with an accident right now, 95 South in Mansfield at the 495 exit. 95 South past that all the way down to the airport connector is smooth sailing. 95 North, nothing is in your way from the airport connector to Attleboro. 195 West from the Wampanoag Trail to Warren Ave is slow. 195 East is a bit heavy from 95 to the Washington Bridge. 24 South from 495 to 140 is slow. I'm John Laurenti with you right now, traffic.
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3: An evening thunderstorm, otherwise clouds. Tonight's low 71. Sun and clouds around Tuesday, high 89 and a low 66. Clouds and sun for Wednesday with a high 85. 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
4: Here's Cunningham up ahead of the field, lays it in, plus the foul, and then Cunningham gets into the face of DeJounte Carrington right away in the aftermath, and Cunningham has to be separated as both teams will head to their benches.
5: You'll see a DeJounte Carrington as Sophie Cunningham comes down, gets her right across the face, coming down trying to prevent the layup, but that is just a hard hit. That's definitely going to be upgraded, I think, to a flagrant two, Ryan.
4: I think that is going to be a flagrant two.
6: This is not a sports talk show, but I have to tell you, it's what I would consider to be, and this might be the first time I've said this in, I can't remember how long, but it's kind of a slow news day. The rest of the week is going to kind of bust with a bunch of things here at home. There are news stories circulating now about the governor's process in choosing a Rhode Island Supreme Court justice nominee. Former Speaker of the House, Joseph Ciccarelli, is in the middle of that heat. He's one of five candidates that were forwarded by the Judicial Nominating Commission to the governor. There's a gubernatorial television debate Wednesday night. We, by the way, speaking of debates, are going to, you might have heard, we're going to replay the both mayor and governor debates. I'm sneaking out for a day off on Wednesday, so we thought it'd be a great day for us to do what we plan to do anyway, which is to rerun at least one time those debates that were run here on WPRO in cooperation with Bill Bartholomew and his ripodcast.com project. So make a note of that. If you missed the mayoral debates on the radio, that'll start at 3 o'clock after the news, and then at 4:30 after the news, the governor debate with Governor McKee and Helena Bonanno Folks. Those were about an hour in running time. So over the course of that hour and a half, our commercial content will be included. The content will be included this time, but it's a chance for you to revisit those debates coming up on Wednesday. Then we got a weird day. I'm not exactly sure how we're going to handle it. We've got Patriot football. When we are the voice of Patriot football here in Southern New England, and proud to be that. But it's the preseason games, and these are very long pregame shows. So we are going to be preempted for more than half of the show on Thursday, so we're still trying to figure out what we're doing there, and I'm running around, and so you know, by Friday we'll probably be back for a full blown broadcast. We'll be here tomorrow too, but I'm just saying, I feel like today is kind of a lull in that it's VJ Day, thanks to our veterans who have served. It's a unique holiday for Rhode Island. We've talked about the nature of it before. The only people that complain about VJ Day are the people who are not off, including me, and you don't know anyone wants to hear that anyway. It probably has turned out to be a wonderful beach day for a lot of people. Schedules are different. The highways were more empty than they usually are. So, yeah, it's fine. It's the unique experience in Rhode Island. So it's kind of a, I hate to say it, Because it's also, you know, once you say it, it changes immediately. But it's kind of a slow news day, right? Kind of a slow news day. So, I've been wondering a lot. I just talked to K-Mac, and we were shooting the breeze like we always do prior to his show. And we're talking about the WNBA. He's got his own take on this stuff, but have you been watching any of this coverage of the WNBA? I can't tell you. I cannot tell you that I've sat and watched the games. I have not watched the games. But I'll tell you, it has been very controversial. And if you catch a feed on your social media, the algorithms come running at you like crazy. I got Sophie Cunningham videos running at me like it's going out of style. She and Caitlin, world famous Caitlin, right? They play for Indiana. And the physicality that they are enduring is quite something. I don't have enough credible viewing time in to assess if they're getting it all on a deeply one-sided level. But Caitlin Clark and Sophie Cunningham, you know, go out there on the basketball floor every night, and they're waiting for their head to get handed to them. And Clark can't do anything right when it comes to the officiating. She got hit for a technical foul for accidentally bumping into an official the other day, and then the league had to rescind the technical foul after watching the video. So there's discussions. K-Mac takes it from more critical and technical point of view. There's discussions about the quality of officiating and all that kind of stuff in the WNBA. Now, I'm a big basketball fan. I admit that I haven't moved over to a chronic watch because it's kind of off season. These are sold out arenas. And I've always enjoyed, ironically, I'll watch women's collegiate basketball anytime. So the professional game is obviously much more high level. These are accomplished professionals. And the league's been around for 30 years, so it's not like it's an experiment that's still out there wondering if it's going to make it or not. But it looks like you know what it feels like, at least from a reputational point of view, it feels almost like roller derby. Roller derby was fixed. This isn't. I loved roller derby. As a kid growing up in New York, New Jersey, I loved roller derby. It would be on Channel 9 every Saturday morning, and I watched it religiously. But I digress. So my interest in raising this question about the WNBA is more curious on your part. And again, slow news day, and you may not be looking to this program for this kind of a conversation, but I'm not here to break down divisions and who's playing well and all that kind of stuff. It just feels like, holy cow, the amount of violence, hard fouls, antagonism, racial undertone or overtone. That video that we just played, the audio to the video, was Dejanay Carrington hitting Sophie Cunningham with a foul that was across her neck and under her chin. As she was kind of ahead of the field, dropping in a layup, and I don't know, it's definitely, as the broadcasters were talking about on ESPN, it was upgraded to a flagrant two, which means that she was kicked out of the game, and she ends up posting, you know, white privilege at Indiana Fever, so she starts by more or less suggesting that if she had fouled a black player in that same way, that this kind of reaction, including a flagrant two, perhaps would not have existed. So you've got all this going on. So I saw this post by NBC Sports, from their coverage of the WNBA, and it's Sue Bird, formerly of UConn, and it's been a professional success. Cheryl Miller, who she and her brother are like part of the big-time Miller family. She's, you know, kind of a more than a veteran now. She's long been retired. And the host is Mariah Taylor. It's about the run, runs about 3 minutes. I can't figure out what they're talking about. It's like, okay, we got a situation going on here, but we really need leadership. If you can tell me what they're talking about at the end of it, that would be awesome. But more interesting to me, at 4389776, commenting on how girls are affected, young girls are affected by watching this brand, and specifically, just, you know, female sports competition in general. You may have some philosophies on it. I've told you a couple of war stories about the mistakes I made in coaching girls. Certainly have learned a lesson, and I've shared my learned lesson with coaches of girls on levels from middle school on up to, you know, high-performing collegiate programs. And the lesson I've learned as articulated is supported and agreed to unanimously by coaches of girls and women, which is interesting because as the NBA is going, in part, it is counterintuitive to the philosophy that I've learned in terms of successfully coaching girls. I'll explain that to you in a second. But listen to these leaders in the women's basketball industry just hashing it out. And at the end, I was left wanting.
7: Meanwhile, the Fever, they're actually back in the win column after last night's win against the Sky. But the moment that everyone is talking about, it actually came in the first quarter when Chicago's Dejounte Carrington was ejected for flagrant two on Sophie Cunningham. Now, after the game, Fever head coach Stephanie White said she agreed with the call, but acknowledged that Carrington's a physical player and that she didn't think it was intentional. And obviously, this coming after Cunningham recently voiced support for limiting the eligibility of transgender women in female sports, and race continues to be a part of the context of conversation all around the league. You know, we talk a lot this season about the growth of the WNBA. I'm curious, Cheryl, how you expect players to continue to galvanize around the league, push it forward, stand in their conviction when they need to, and do both of those things in the 30th season of the WNBA.
8: You know, I want to see all those things, but I also, more importantly, want to see that same leadership during the collective bargaining agreement and how they rallied around the brand, the WNBA. And that's what I want to see. I want to see want them to do the same things that they did during that time and stand up for their brand. This is our brand, and not watch a bunch of outsiders hijack the league and our narrative.
9: Mm-hmm. Yeah, I mean, this is such a nuanced conversation, probably difficult to have in a halftime segment. But I do think that there are people trying to leverage our league for their own personal gain. And in my experience as a player, particularly in 2020, what I learned is you have tough conversations behind closed doors, mm-hmm. you strategize, and that's how you figure out how to, for lack of a better, defend yourselves and defend what this league has built. That requires leadership, and really on all levels, from the players, from the union, from the league, you name it, us, mm-hmm. who are covering the game. It requires that leadership. So that's what I think we need to start to do.
7: Yeah, I like that you brought up 2020, because it's not new for WNBA players to stand up for social issues, whether it be race, pay equity, sexuality. But the difference is, it seems as though every flagrant foul, every incident, every ejection has now become an indictment on the league, and it's become a cause for some social issue. And it's hard to see these wonderful players turn into ammunition for a culture war that is existing.
8: Absolutely.
7: Real time. That's the hardest thing to see right now, Cheryl.
8: But that's America, and that's what we live with. But not everything is black and against white. Mm-hmm. It's just not like that. Mm-hmm.
9: Yeah, I think we fought for so many years, but in 2020 especially, to get to a point where we were talking about the basketball.
7: Yeah.
9: And now somehow the basketball is being used against us. When, think about 30 years in,
7: yeah.
9: look at the players we're watching tonight. That's what we should be talking about.
7: Mm-hmm. Listen, and growth, there's always going to be turbulence. I do believe that the WNBA will reach its cruising altitude. We're just in the 30th season. Plenty more to grow, but there's so much to love.
6: All right, well, listen. You only get so much raw commentary from a network that's involved in the broadcast of games, because they have a vested interest, the network does, in its success. But I guess, you know, I was looking for some for some, you know, perspective on who the outside was. And, you know, there's even AI commentary out there that Sue Bird is suggesting that it's people like me, I guess. Outside groups, commentators, leveraging, and, you know, WNBA controversies for personal gain. In other words, you know, political types that are trying to make a point through the WNBA. I don't know. I just see a lot of violence. I see a lot of hard fouling. I see a lot of, you know, clotheslining. I see a lot of stuff that, in some ways, it's kind of like watching a train wreck. It's probably increasing interest. And if you live in the, just spell the name WNBA right world, then that's fine. But at some juncture, I think the product begins to suffer when it's like, okay, who's going to get their clock clean tonight? You know, that, because that's why I used to watch roller derby. Does it make any sense? 438-9776-438-WPRO 521. Let's get you around town.
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2: Crews are dealing with a couple of accidents right now. The first one is 610 connector inbound at Dean Street. The right lane is blocked. Our second accident is 95 north at Branch Ave. The right lane is blocked there as well. 195 east, we have a disabled vehicle right in the center lane at the Providence River Bridge. 195 west from the Wampanoag Trail to Warren Ave is a bit slow. Everything else seems to be moving at or near the speed limit. I'm John Laurenti with you right now, traffic.
6: 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Dave, you're on WPRO. Hello.
10: Well, I never thought I'd call you on the WNBA, but I had to call in for a big reason. The Connecticut Sun are moving to Houston. And the reason you're having, and I'm not a follower of the WNBA closely, I watch a game here and there just for the heck of it, but their commissioner, the female, I don't know her name, is horrendous. She's probably as bad a commissioner as Rob Manfred is for MLB. And one of the things that she did was allow the Connecticut Sun to move, which that team has been here for decades with good support, and she rigged basically the bidding process on who was going to be able to buy that franchise. And the thing with the fouls and everything, she's let it get out of control. Again, I don't follow it closely, but she is a terrible WNBA commissioner. And you know the old saying, careful what you wish for. Brittany Griner was going over to Russia to play basketball because they couldn't make a paycheck. Now they get all the riches. They don't know what to do with them because she's a horrible commissioner. But
6: It's Kathy Engelbert. She's the commissioner. But I haven't followed that transactional issue. But the The connection between the commissioner and the officiating, I find to be fascinating. I mean, there's a lot of space between the commissioner and the officiating. There are some that say that they're not paying their officials enough, and the caliber of officials does not even match what you'd find on a collegiate Division II and Division I level. So maybe that's it. Maybe that's going to have to be a reinvestment. But yeah, they can't be running a roller derby out there. That's for sure. And lately, last few days, she had some discussion about the transgender issue. And I'm not exactly sure whether that's, you know, part of the ongoing turbulence or not. But all you got to do is take a look at some games and then the social media feeds that brand those games. And, I mean, it's a three-ring circus out there.
11: Yeah, it's a shame, though, that Connecticut had to pull out. And, again, if you follow that story or Google it or whatever,
6: Connecticut is a UConn market. I mean, it's not, right? It's a UConn market. So, I don't know.
11: Yeah.
6: Yeah.
11: But I mean, it's the local team. You know, you lose local teams, it takes something out of that area for the fabric. But I just have one quick question. I haven't watched the Morales-Smiley debate. It's on tonight, I think you said. And did you guys say you're going to play it Wednesday on the radio again?
6: Yeah, we're rerunning the mayoral debate Wednesday at 3 and the governor debate at 4:30.
11: Okay. I don't know if he had or if you had a chance to see it. If he brought up at all the Butler strike and what the tickets issued, did you have to see that debate on 10 with Gene?
6: I only caught excerpts, so I've only listened to excerpts.
11: Yeah. So I'll watch it tonight. Okay.
6: All right, there you go. Thanks. 4389776. Are they airing something tonight? Do we have audio in advance?
12: 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It ran over the weekend.
6: Yeah, that's what I thought. I will double check on that. 4389776, 438-WPRO, headlines, and you next.
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1: So when it comes to the NBA commissioner, she recently had to make a statement because there are a couple of people who are making a petition to the WNBA to declare themselves eligible for the draft. Ines Cantor Freedom and Royce White are two former NBA players who are trans. So that's going to be a whole bailiwick, right? But the commissioner's comments have been that the collective bargaining agreement ought to control this whole thing. And that currently the collective bargaining agreement says only players who are women are eligible to play in the WNBA, but it does not include any more specific language about gender identity or sex assigned at birth. So the WNBA is probably going to have to figure out amongst itself and collective bargaining or agree whether or not they would accept a trans athlete. Oh boy. Right back.
2: ABC News, I'm Michelle Franzen. Hostilities between the U.S. and Iran remain centered on the reopening of the Strait of Hormuz. Both Iran and the U.S. now calling for war reparations. The U.S. keeping up pressure on sanctions, too. Here's ABC's Stephen Portnoy.
3: The sense generally we have here is that the administration believes that with economic pressure, Iran will somehow come around. The president put it this way in his interview with Axios yesterday. It will work out. It always works out. He said it's like a chess game. In an interview over the weekend, Vice President Vance pointed to sky-high inflation in Iran as an example of how that pressure is working. But what's so interesting is the change.
2: In Western Colombia, more than 100 have died following today's major earthquake. The U.S. and other countries pledging to send resources and aid. The contiguous U.S. recorded its hottest month on record in July. According to NOAA, last month averaged 76.89 degrees across the lower 48 states. This is ABC News.
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4: Well, some people heard there was nobody on the road, and we're dealing with some accidents right now. 610 connector inbound at Dean Street. The right lane is blocked. 95 North, we have an accident at Branch Ave. Right lane is blocked there as well. Also dealing with a couple disabled vehicles, too. 195 East at the Providence River Bridge, the center lane is blocked. And 95 South at 195, the right lane is blocked. Everything else is moving at or near the speed limit. I'm John Laurenti with you right now. Traffic.
0: From the Seascape Yard Guard Weather Center.
5: An evening thunderstorm, otherwise clouds. Tonight's low 71. Sun and clouds around Tuesday. High 89 and a low 66. Clouds and sun for Wednesday with a high 85. With WPRO's exclusive AccuWeather, I'm Andy Robb.
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4: Oh, earlier this week, I made the announcement. I'm transgender. I'm a woman. I identify as sometimes identifying as a woman for purposes of basketball, professional basketball. So I'll be declaring for the WNBA draft in 2027 as well. I think I'd be unstoppable. But I'm a team first guy. You know, I'm a pass first kind of player. I do the little things. You know, I led my team in all five major stat categories at Iowa State University.
5: After careful consideration and reviewing the current eligibility guidelines, I am officially declaring myself a WNBA prospect. If simply declaring who you are is all that's required, then I meet every single requirement necessary to compete in the WNBA.
1: That's Royce White and Ennis Cantor, who are, White had some serious issues in his day. He played in college, he played in the NBA. He was a Republican candidate for U.S. Senate in Minnesota. Did not succeed there. But he's busting chops. He's saying that he's going to apply for a position in the WNBA. And Enos Kanter, same thing. I'm not exactly sure what's inspiring these guys to bring this. Maybe you have more perspective on this, but the WNBA now is becoming a kind of a boiling pot for a lot of political and culture debate, which is interesting. And sports have never been exempt from that. But just on the floor right now, it seems like they've got a little bit of a police problem. I'm talking about, you know, game officiating and, you know, a product that is getting pretty aggressive. Now, here's the thing. We're talking about it. So something's happening. There are probably going to be more eyeballs on WNBA games. I have never looked up, hey, there's a WNBA game. I record every UConn women's game, though. I'm a collegiate basketball fan. I'm pretty consistent that way. You know, I did jump on the Knick bandwagon. Let's put it this way. I was brought back to my Knick bandwagon. I grew up as a Knick fan. I mean, diehard. The first thrill of my life was I think, to see a New York Knicks game when I was 9 years old or 10 years old. It was the most exciting thing in the world. Santa Claus brought me a ticket. It was awesome. Front row. And Madison Square Garden is a place that I just revere. So, you know, it was not hard for me to roll back into watching the Knicks and seeing them roll the NBA championship. But I have admitted to you before, I am by and large a pretty avid college basketball fan. And so, too, when it comes to women, I love what URI has done. You know, Tammy Reese is gone now to go coach in Florida. So there's a challenge at URI right now to keep up the pace. But, you know, UConn women's basketball and Gina Auriemma at the helm has been storybook. South Carolina, you know, their major rival now. Well, it used to be Notre Dame. Tennessee, of course, at the beginning. So I'm all about that. But the WNBA, I just kind of, but now I'm going to start recording and watching it. So I'm answering my own question, I guess. I'm not so sure, though, that watching a bloody mess is exactly what's going to make this thing run in the long haul. As far as transgender, as far as men applying to the WNBA, Andrew, are these two guys actually, Andrew follows a lot of this, and we'll be with K-Mac coming up after 6. Are these guys, are they saying that they would like to transition, in their gender, or that they just as men want to apply to the WNBA? What are they trying to say? Clearly they're agitators. So I'm not sure that anything they're doing is legitimate, but how are they at least juxtaposing their application to the WNBA?
6: So I guess for Royce White, that first voice that you heard, he's really honing in on the, like, transitioning his gender portion, while Enes Kanter is more so like, well, I looked at the qualifications, why can't I play in it? If it's, you know, just declaring simply who you are, if that answers that question.
1: Declaring that you're a woman?
6: I guess, but he never really
1: says that. You feel like you're a woman? So
6: yeah.
1: He suggested that he is a woman because he feels like he's a woman? Is that what he's saying?
6: That's, I believe.
1: Is Royce White literally putting himself through the trans process?
6: Not that I actually know of. So that is still to be proven.
1: Dude's had some challenges with stability, hasn't he?
6: Yeah, he, from where he was drafted, didn't want to, like, had a problem with flying, apparently, so that was, like, issue number one, where he was trying to work out with who did he get drafted by, Houston, I believe.
1: I thought he was Minnesota.
6: Or was it,
1: I'm sorry, he went to Minnesota.
6: Yes.
1: And then he did get drafted by the Rockets, you're correct. Anyway, Alex in Cranston, you're on WPRO. Hello.
7: Hey, Dan. Hello?
1: Yeah, go ahead. You're on the air.
7: Hey, yeah. So I'm not familiar with the first player we heard, but Enes Kanter, I mean, he's a civil rights guy, and for him to even, you know, joke about, to prove a point, to joke about, going transgender. I'm not sure. He must have been really ticked off because he's a big civil rights guy and all that. But but my other point was really, so I got introduced to Caitlin Clark because of the NCAA final. You know, she played for Iowa, I believe, and then they lost the final game in the NCAA final. They lost the final game at the NCAA. But she was sinking these three-pointers from logo. Like, they were logo three-pointers. They were like 3.5, 4-point three-pointers. And I'm like, you know what? I had seen that she was drafted by Indiana, so I'm like, I'm going to watch some of these games. And they were interesting. But the thing is, WNBA had, before Caitlin Clark joined Indiana Fever, WNBA attendance was about 6,000. After she joined the league, the league's attendance went up to 11,000, right? But whenever she plays the games that she is playing in, the attendance in those games is about 17,000 people. So she single-handedly, two or three times, got three times eyeballs on these games. And I think that the league might have been this violent or this, you know, I don't know, violent would be the right word, but this tough, rough, you know, rough and tumble, right? And we just didn't know about it. I think we're just finding out. I don't think it's a racial thing. I know that Sophie Kennington got, clothesline, but I mean, she's black belt. She's taken down a few people that went after Caitlin Clark. So, I don't know. I don't think it's a, it's racial. It's just that I think that's the league, that worse. And the officiating is worse than the league at this point. I mean, the officiating is so bad. It's just, you know, head shakers, bunch of head shaker calls, you know? So,
1: Well, I guess they've got to tighten that up. Thank you for your perspective. 4389776. I've just watched clips. I've never watched a full WNBA game ever. So I don't have any idea about the officiating. Although it does seem to be consensus amongst people who are smart about basketball and who have watched the WNBA consistently that the officiating certainly lacks the kind of level that it, you know, the pro league ought to expect. So I'm seeing this, you know, Enes Kanter, who's from Turkey, but has American citizenship, you know, on his social media, officially at WNBA, I have officially declared for the 2027 WNBA draft, rules are rules.

0: I'm just trying to think about. We've got a tweet here. Can you look that up if you get a chance, Andrew? Enos Kanter at Enos Freedom, and he's got this. He's got this audio to discuss. And his T-shirt says, invest in women, pay women, hire women. Okay. 5:49, let's get you around town.
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2: Crews are in the process of clearing an accident. We have 610 connector inbound at Dean Street. The right lane is blocked. 195 west from the Wampanoag Trail to Warren Ave is a bit slow. Nothing is in your way on 195 east from 95 to the Mass border. 95 north and south are moving very well between Warwick and Pawtucket. 295 looks good both ways from Cranston to Cumberland and back. Same goes for 146. 495 north in Mansfield between 140 and 95. Going to take you 10. I'm John Laurenti with you right now, traffic.
0: Yeah, you know, admittedly, I'm catching up in real time here on some of this WNBA mail application to it thing. So Enos Kanter Freedom, his last name is Freedom because, well, he changed his last name to Freedom because he got a citizenship, correct?
3: In 2021.
0: Yeah, from Turkey. Officially, I have officially declared for the 27 WNBA draft. Rules are rules. Let's hear what he has to say on Twitter.
4: Well, it's officially official. I just declared for the 2027 WNBA draft in April. Join me in this journey.
5: Enos Kanter Freedom decided he's going to throw his hat into the WNBA.
6: The WNBA does not ban men who identify as women right now from playing in the league.
7: He would dominate the WNBA without batting an eyelash.
8: The number one prospect in the history of the WNBA.
0: It doesn't ban men who identify as women. What is this now? You have to have explicit language that says only birth women, women who are at birth female, you know, qualify to play in the WNBA. So I guess they don't have that. Their language is, in order to be in the WNBA, there are certain requirements, but, you know, being a woman has got to be one of them. And so in America today, just that simple language of having to be a woman does not suffice. In other spaces, it may suffice. It may suffice, but in this space, it doesn't suffice. I don't like this any more than most of you do. I really don't. You know, having to dig in and I don't know, double, triple certify? You know, what your gender is when you get involved in a women's league? Or use, I guess it's really an opposite thought. You can pry open a window into declaring yourself a woman simply by A, saying that you feel like you are, and all the things that come along with that, and or going through what would be considered the formal process to, quote, become a woman, and that is to go into the full trans process, which is a physical and psychological test. These guys just seem to be jerking around, saying, hey, I'm a woman, by declaration. It's always the lawyers that win, by the way. Have you noticed that? So now from the WNBA point of view, they've got to rewrite their collective bargaining agreement, and they've got to assert not only that you have to be a woman to play in the WNBA, now you have to explain in the collective bargaining language what a legitimate woman is, what the definition of a woman would be. Oh, my goodness. Yeah, no wonder they're fighting each other and going crazy on the floor. They're all going through just a psychological battle right now, being used. I get now what Sue Bird is trying to say. We played her audio at the top of the show. She's trying to say, look, there are a lot of outside people, influencers and the like, who are just trying to get in our face and are trying to make us kind of a, you know, cultural tempest in a teapot. Yeah, I think that's got to be handled on a separate road in a separate way. I don't think if the WNBA wasn't having the challenges it's having with race relations and with officiating and with some star players apparently getting their fannies kicked in all the time, if they weren't dealing with that, this other sideshow would have no traction. But because they have traction, or because they've got all this situation going on where they're just turbulent, this stuff gains traction because it's just throwing a whole bunch of new stuff into what is a boiling pot. Anyway, we'll keep a watch on it. All right, we'll be back here tomorrow. Enjoy the balance of your very strange holiday in Rhode Island. The VJ Day lives on. KMAX, hanging out with Andrew next. Stay with us.

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1: From ABC News, I'm Michelle Franzen. More than 100 people are confirmed dead in Western Colombia following a major earthquake. Rescue operations underway in the city of Cali, where 20 buildings have collapsed. ABC's Lama Hassan has more.
2: Posting on social media, the governor of Chocó region, where the epicenter of the quake is, she says that there are injuries and severe damage to some buildings, adding that they are now concerned about aftershocks. And of course, don't forget that this comes after those recent deadly twin earthquakes that hit neighboring Venezuela that has killed more than 6,100 people.
1: Talks between the U.S. and Iran remain stalled over the Strait of Hormuz. Iran demanding the U.S. lift the naval blockade and pay reparations. President Trump now saying that Iran should pay for decades of terrorist acts. President Trump signing an executive order recommending childhood vaccine schedules for the measles, mumps, and rubella, also known as MMR, to be split in three separate shots. The president expressing claims, he says, over autism concerns. ABC News medical contributor Dr. Darian Sutton says leading medical groups are pushing back on the risks.
3: The American Academy of Pediatrics has stated that giving routine vaccinations simultaneously is safe and effective, and the adverse events as well as the negative side effects essentially from these vaccinations is comparable to giving them separately. So that inherently helps you to understand that giving a vaccination separately does not provide additional benefit to a patient, does not provide additional safety to a patient.
1: More than 100 wildfires burning across the U.S. ABC News meteorologist Samara Theodore.
4: From Bakersfield to Redding, California, right on up to Idaho Falls into the Texas Panhandle, we have single-digit humidity and gust up to 40 miles per hour. That is a recipe for wildfires. The smoke from these fires is going to diminish the air quality for places like Spokane, Walla Walla, Boise, Denver.
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2: Guess a lot of people are on vacation this week because right now 195 West is our only issue from the Wampanoag Trail to Warren Ave. It's a bit slow. 195 West, you're free and clear from the Mass border all the way to 95. No issues on 95 North and South. Got some light travel on both sides of the 610 connector. Free and clear on 146, 295. Looking good both ways from Cranston to Cumberland and back. 495 North between 140 and 95 in Mansfield is a bit sluggish. I'm John Laurenti with you right now. Traffic.
1: From the Seascape Yard Guard Weather Center.
3: An evening thunderstorm, otherwise clouds. Tonight's low 71. Sun and clouds around Tuesday, high 89 and a low 66. Clouds and sun for Wednesday with a high 85. With WPRO's exclusive AccuWeather, I'm Andy Robb.
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4: 3-1. Swinging a liner to center field. Bolte's there and will make the catch. Red Sox will leave him loaded. 7-3 the final. Shock to report, Red Sox have actually lost a game. That is the end of the 9-game winning streak.
5: Well, no, Dave O'Brien. The Red Sox have lost two in a row, and panic has yet to set in. Yet. Welcome to the Kevin Mack Sports Hour here on News Talk 99.7 FM and AM 630 WPRO and 790 The Score. I know. K-Mack, don't be such a jerk. Panic. Come on. The Red Sox are headed to the World Series. Well, I'm not going there either. Over the weekend, they lose twice to the... Are they still the Oakland A's? It's the Sacramento A's. Soon to be the Vegas A's. The A's were actually pretty good. But Boston losing on Sunday in not the type of fashion you'd like to see in any game all season, with Garrett Whitlock and Aroldis Chapman both allowing runs in the eighth and ninth inning, and they lose by one. Hasn't happened much. Oh, hopefully for the Sox, it doesn't happen one more time the rest of the season or the playoffs. But what do we need to see for the Red Sox to know that, as we said last week, no team can play 800 baseball. No team can play 850 baseball. No team can play 700 baseball for a lengthy period of time. The Red Sox just did that. So they're going to come back to Earth. But we don't know what part of Earth. What does Earth look like for the Red Sox? 401-438-WPRO, 438-9776. I'm not sure what that looks like for the Sox. And that's what we're going to tackle tonight here with the Red Sox up in Toronto. And hey, they're on the road. They still have, how about this? The Red Sox, even after all that winning, they still have a losing record at home. They're 29-31. On the road, taking names and kicking butt, 35-22. So looking to continue some of that this week, again, up in Toronto for the next couple games, and then they stay on the road. Anyways, let's get started with tonight's three big hits. All right, the Sox indeed in Toronto. Tonight, they are 15 games over 500. That's what I just said, on the road. Sonny Gray gets the start tonight. He's 14-2. His last loss actually came against the Jays a couple weeks ago. The Patriots have extended tight end Hunter Henry's contract, 2 years, $16 million guaranteed. Could be valued up to $20 million. Fenway Sports Group, which of course owns the Red Sox, is adding a women's TGL team to the men's team that it already owns, the Boston Common Golf, part of Fenway's sports portfolio. And former Boston Celtic and Hall of Fame NBA coach Don Nelson has died. He was 86 years old. Nelson won 5 NBA titles with the Celtics as a player, over 1,300 games as a coach, most with Golden State and Milwaukee. That's what got him into the Hall of Fame. Okay, breaking news. No Roots tonight. He's not celebrating, and I'm sorry. I'm old, okay? It was VJ Day forever. I know it's been changed to Victory Day. I'm sure that this has been talked about to some extent here on WPRO today. It's Victory Day, but it's VJ Day to me. I don't think Roots is celebrating either one. He just has an engagement. So we have the great Andrew Meehan joining us, the assistant program director here at WPRO. And he's rarely seen on camera. So great to see you, Andrew.
6: Good to see you, too. And I'm happy. Hopefully I'm not scaring too many people off of the video when they're going to watch this in the morning. So we'll see how this goes.
5: Not at all. Not at all. We'll be just fine. I'm trying to get this thing out of my face, by the way. But yeah, that's all right. Oh, geez. Okay. There we go.
6: It is a radio show. It adds to the aspect.
5: It is. Hey, for people who are used to listening to the show, you know, in the car or at home while you're cooking, by the way, that's a great. Somebody said, by the way, K-Mac, I cook to you every night. I'm like, oof, no more details, but what's going on? No, I put the radio on when I cook, before we eat at the 6:30, 7 o'clock hour. So we'll take anything and everything you can give us. 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Courtesy of my man Andrew. He's the video guru here at WPRO. Maybe you can flesh that out a little, Andrew, and tell people how you can find it.
6: Yeah, so if you go to 790 The Score's website page, 79, geez. Let me try that. 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
6: 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If you missed it, which you shouldn't miss it, but if you do, we
5: this is why I wear these lovely shirts, some classic t-shirts. Roots, of course, is a fashion icon. No question about that. So but you're sporting your Red Sox gear today, so I like it.
6: Yeah, even in loss, I'm still on the train. They haven't lost my
5: attention. No panic yet for you?
6: Not yet. No. Right. Even though I still have maybe a little bit of more doubt than most, I'm just expecting us to come down at some point. Hopefully, this is not the start of it. But no panic.
5: Okay. Here's manager Chad Tracy after yesterday's loss.
7: It's going to happen sometimes. It hasn't happened in a very long time. So and. Give credit on a couple good pieces of hitting. Both those are two out hits. So you got to tip your cap sometimes. But I mean, everybody's been so good for a while that you know that those are bound to happen at some point. But Himes, especially with a two strike pitch in a pretty good spot up and away where Wick can usually get strikeouts, and he did a pretty good job lining that the other way.
5: Again, with Whitlock and Chapman both falling down on the job yesterday. That's not going to happen much. And those guys and the setup guys before them, Andrew, have just been lights out for so long. I'm waiting for some cracks. You know, you wouldn't think that you get both to crack in the same game, and that leads to a loss. But they can't be lights out forever. And I do say that to go out and get Eric Miller at the trade deadline, that adds another, you know, depth, you know, piece in the bullpen. I think that's going to come in handy as well. The more pitchers you have, the better. Needless to say, down the stretch, the more the merrier, right?
6: Yeah, and look, I mean, a loss to the Oakland Athletics, especially how you're playing right now, is it great? No.
5: Mm-hmm.
6: But you beat them 13-1 Friday night, and then you just kind of had a couple of bad missteps, things not go your way. You lost 7-3 on Saturday. You lost 4-3 on Sunday.
5: Mm-hmm.
6: You didn't get your clocks cleaned the last two games. I think they lost in the way that they've actually been winning most games. You know, if Jaren Duran makes that catch in, what, the ninth inning?
5: Yeah, Jaren Duran. When is he going to kind of get how to play the left field wall at Fenway Park? You never run back to the wall. You have to make a circus catch up against that wall. And by the way, the wall, it'll hurt when you run into the wall.
6: Right.
5: Just turn around and play it off the wall and hold the guy to a single. It's that easy.
6: Yeah.
5: He's never learned that. It's going on, what, you know, six years or whatever it is?
6: Exactly.
5: He's never figured that out. It's too bad.
6: Yeah, yeah. So it's just little things like that, it's how they lost over the weekend. Mm-hmm. So I don't think you need anybody, not that anybody is, but no cause to freak out right now. The one worry, when you mentioned pitching, Chapman seems like he's been slipping the last couple of games. Mm-hmm. And I know, you know, I had that kind of thought to myself with his extension from last, you know, from after last season. It was kind of, you know, low risk, high reward. But now you're starting to kind of think for this next couple of, you know, years that you're going to have him. Hopefully he doesn't start to slip any further than he already has.
5: Well, it's a good point. Management, for especially someone like him with 39 years old or whatever he is, down the stretch and hopefully into the playoffs is really important. You know, you'd like to be able to have someone else come in and be the closer, even in a high stress situation. Just so, you know, if you could buy Chapman, you know, 3-4 days off from time to time here down the stretch, I think those are invaluable rest periods for someone like Aroldis Chapman. So, real question around the Sox is who will they be adding? Not at the trade deadline, that is over, but they have a bullpen of talented players, and we'll see how quickly they can come off the injured list. Now, Adley Rutschman is in Toronto today. He's going through a workout and batting practice, etc. They'll evaluate him afterwards. If everything goes well, he could be activated as soon as tomorrow night. So he would be the first one to get going, which is a great sign. Andrew, very important piece, right? If by chance Rutschman can get back and add some pop offensively to the catcher position, that's a huge upgrade for the Red Sox.
6: Yeah, just the offense in general. I think that was another thing that you were lacking the last two games, which was kind of a stark difference from Friday night, you know, in scoring, but they missed the bats the last couple of days.
5: Mm-hmm.
6: And I think that was certainly a question as to how long that would last, because the offense has been night and day between the first month and a half of the season and since their turnaround started. So I think that, again, you know, him reading on Twitter this morning that he'd made the trip out to Toronto and most likely is going to enter the lineup soon, I think that is a much-needed shot in the arm for this Red Sox offense, especially the last two games watching over the weekend, has been lacking.
5: No question. He'd be huge, especially if he can come back fully healthy. And then there's rumblings on Roman Anthony. He's been in Florida for a while now. He's, quote, you know, swinging freely.
6: He's swinging?
5: Yeah. If he's swinging freely, that was the latest report. I always love those injury reports. You're like, okay, he's, you know, playing soft toss and throwing off, you know, a mound. Roman is swinging. Get him up here and put him in front of Major League, the coaching staff, and they can evaluate him. To have him still down in Florida, I think something fishy is going on here. I don't believe all the stuff that the Red Sox have said about Roman Anthony. It doesn't make any sense. So if he's making progress, let's have him make progress and stay in Boston, okay? It's a little hot in Florida now, anyways.
6: A little bit.
5: Get him up here with the Major League staff, evaluate him. If by chance he's not ready, fine. He can work out at Fenway Park. He doesn't have to go on the road with a team. Get him up here. Come on. It's ridiculous. Garrett Crochet, if they can get him up and running. Read a story in the Globe yesterday. With Crochet, he's been out so long that there's no way that he's going to come back and be a starter right away, Andrew. He's going to have to build up his innings probably out of the bullpen. They don't want to waste what any innings he has, you know, in Worcester or whatnot. They want him to be in the major leagues, but he's not ready to throw, you know, 80 pitches whenever he's ready to go. And then Trevor Story at shortstop. Well, the Red Sox have some answers at shortstop right now, some serious answers. So not quite sure if I'm ready for Trevor Story to come back, even if he's ready, right?
6: No, he's the last one on the list that I am expecting to return, but I'm anticipating and hoping for their return. I mean,
5: Monasterio's been really good.
6: Yeah, you've had all the answers for that position.
5: And Isaiah Kiner-Falefa, he could be the last one that I was going to mention with the injured list. He was better than Trevor Story for big stretches of the year.
6: Right, and I know we could probably make the same argument about, well, what about getting Roman Anthony back in? Was Roman Anthony the Roman Anthony of last year in the first month and a half before he played? No, but do I have... I think I have a little bit more expectations as to what Roman Anthony might be able to provide, that things have changed, you know, since, like, we talk about getting rid of Marcelo Mayer.
5: Even if he's a bat off the bench, right? As he returns to play, he will make you better.
6: Right. I think I would have much more expectation for Roman Anthony to be a positive for this team than Trevor Story. So I would kind of cast that one off to the side as I'm not really yearning for Trevor Story right now. I think they've been fine without him. And the same with Garrett Crochet. You know, again, we're talking about a mid-September return, but if you can get him out of the bullpen for however long you're going to have him come, you know, if you're playing baseball in October, there, that's much needed in the bullpen.
5: Yeah,
6: I'd
5: love to see him before mid-September, even if, you know, Labor Day. I'll take him. They can get, a half dozen appearances out of the pen before the playoffs. That'd be great. And I know the standings are okay now. There is a long way to go before this team can say they are locked into the playoffs. That's for sure. Though looking good right now. Before we go to break, as I look at my little standings here, the Red Sox have a 5.5 game lead over the final wild card spot. So certainly in a good spot. So you're right. There's no need to panic yet.
6: Yeah. All right. Ask me in a week.
5: That's right. When we come back, the craziness in college sports continued over the weekend. We'll get to that next on the Kevin Mack Sports Hour.
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4: Welcome back to the Kevin Mack Sports Hour here on WPRO, 790 The Score. Another beautiful day in Rhode Island. I know people are starting to complain about the heat. The only people who I feel sorry for, and that obviously people who work outside, construction workers, etc., and football players. I can't imagine having all this equipment on and running around, and I've seen it for years at the Patriots. This week they're going to finally get on the field and play, is it the Colts? I think the Colts.
5: Colts first up.
4: First up, and they have a competitive practice with the Colts tomorrow. There's 3 days all summer if you're really looking to see the Patriots in camp to go. One is tomorrow, and there's two next week against the Philadelphia Eagles when they're in town just before next week from Saturday, preseason game number two. So we'll certainly have a breakdown. And we're going to talk Patriots in a little bit. But how about these college football players? They're everywhere, too. I know they're out at Bryant and at URI. Brown is yet to open camp, but that will happen again soon. And I'm going to get to the Rhodey Rams in just a little bit. But this is about college sports and eligibility. So if you've been paying attention, there's a big push around the country. Well, the NCAA actually passed rules that allow kids to play 5 seasons in 5 years. So no longer is it 4 years in 5 years. It's 5 seasons in 5 years. Not bad. But they said that begins with people who enroll this fall, so in the 26-27 school year. Well, that pinches the people who just graduated in 2026, and they're suing. Everyone's suing. There's been suits in Colorado, in Georgia, in Texas, everywhere, because they actually have a really legitimate case. Okay, well, I can only play 4 years, but Steve, who's a freshman, you know, in a month, gets 5 years. So why? That doesn't sound fair. And it doesn't sound fair. And of course, all the courts are siding with the student athletes. Well, included are, so PC basketball has been, they actually just stopped their second summer session. And they have a kid by the name of Joe Pinion, who has been on campus working out with the team. He just graduated or used up his fourth year of eligibility at South Florida with Brian Hodgson. Well, there's some misinformation online that Joe Pinion is one of these 5-and-5 guys who wants the blanket waiver for anyone who just graduated to play a fifth year. It's not true. It's not true. Okay? It's not true. Listen to the Kevin Mack Show. Watch my X feed. I'll tell you what is actually true with the Friars anyways. Joe Pinion is looking for a waiver from earlier in his college career to get that year back. So he would really be able to play 4-and-4. He had some family situations when he was at Arkansas several years ago, limited the amount of games he could play. We've seen these type of waivers for years with the NCAA. Okay, so that's PC's situation. But URI football is now open. You know, the camp is open. They actually had an inter-squad scrimmage on Saturday. And, or was it Sunday? It got moved today. I think it was Saturday, over the weekend.
5: Last I checked, it was Saturday.
4: Okay. And if I'm Jim Fleming, I'm keeping a couple spots open.

0: NFL.
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0: They just finished their college career. They played 4 years. They think that they might be able to get a fifth year here in the next couple of weeks. It's time to put my application back into URI, or if I'm a transfer from, I don't know, Ohio State, and I'm not in the NFL, all of a sudden I can play college football again.
1: Yeah, absolutely. I think Coach Flem and a lot of these guys around college football have their head on a swivel right now and mm-hmm. are kind of just keeping an ear to the ground as to what NCAA is going to do tomorrow, what court ruling is going to come in a couple of weeks, you know, what's this guy's camp situation, where's, you know, X, Y, and Z. So it's kind of a mess. It's also it's also a blessing in disguise, though. Yeah. And I think college football has a little bit more leeway with that. Maybe it's harder for basketball to maybe figure that out.
0: Sure, in terms smaller of the roster size, yeah.
1: You know, if you kind of put all of your money on having, you know, these three players that are still waiting for eligibility, do you have, maybe you would know this better than I, do you have as much flexibility to work with some guys that you're waiting on, and then these guys aren't going to get, you know, approved by the NCAA? Now I got to go find this many more roster spots.
0: Sure. I think in basketball, so basketball got expanded with that house settlement up to 15 spots. There's not many college basketball teams with 15. You might, used to be 13. So 12 or 13, that's usually the number. But there's some spots, you know, but not many. What there may not be is NIL money. You know, okay, you add somebody this right. late in the game, even if he ends up being a starter and one of your best players, well, my NIL money, if I can't shake the trees here for my alumni in the last couple weeks of the summer. But I think most guys who, again, aren't playing in the NFL or minor league football or anywhere, don't have a pro contract in basketball. If you tell me I can play as a fifth year at URI or Providence or Duke or Ohio State and not get paid, I think I'm doing it. Right? It's a great experience. Great one last chance at, you know, playing college.
1: Yeah. Well, and even look at players that have had eligibility still left. Like, you know, that was a big thing that people were saying about Caitlin Clark. I think that's even what people were making the argument for Caleb Williams to stay in longer, because he probably could. He had the chance to make more money. Maybe, I don't know if he could make more money than he would in the NFL as a first-round pick, but there was still that argument of, why not use your fifth year, still make money there, and then kind of figure out, maybe there might be a better
0: team looking
1: for you.
0: The focus shouldn't be on the pros. It's these other guys. And hey, URI, you know, football has been dominating in its league for 2 years in a row. They don't have any pros, or they don't. Most guys have no chance to play in the NFL. It's just how it is.
1: Right.
0: But they can come back to URI and contribute on a team that is picked again to win their league and go to the national tournament. I mean, that's a great. I know that it's all about money now, but that's still a pretty good experience, right?
1: Yeah, if you have the option to do it, and the NCAA doesn't really have their ducks in a row on that issue, then I really can't blame anybody for coming back and doing that.
0: Absolutely. You sneak and grab another year and, you know, hang out in Narragansett.
1: Why not?
0: Maybe bump into Andrew.
1: It's a good
0: Mia.
1: Place to be.
0: No, it's not too bad.
1: Maybe.
0: Never know. We referenced the Patriots. We're going to bring you up to speed on what is up in Foxborough next on the Kevin Mack Sports Hour.
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2: Fourth and one earlier, made it. 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Over the middle, catch made. Henry, touchdown.
3: 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Got a man. First down. Henry, inbounds.
2: Shotgun, May handles the snap. Looks and throws. On time, Hunter Henry.
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5: 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Talking Red Sox, a little college sports, and now the Patriots. So Hunter Henry scores... financially, good for him. He's been the Patriots' most consistent receiver now for, I don't know, is this year five for Hunter Henry? Something like that. Very productive player, so rewarded with some serious cash. And he will certainly be someone to watch in the controlled practices tomorrow against the Colts and then against the Eagles two times next week. By the way, the Colts game Thursday night right here on WPRO. Right here. All the preseason games, and of course all the regular season games, once again on WPRO. Great to have Bob Soucy and Scott Zolak back on the air, on our airwaves. Anyways, also A.J. Brown, you know, fans will get their first look at A.J. Brown, you would assume, on Thursday night. Sauce Gardner, by the way, the big pickup for the Colts in free agency. Got him away from the Jets. So there's some talent for sure. May even catch a glimpse at those two guys tomorrow. Anyways, I wanted to talk actually about what happened over the weekend with the Hall of Fame ceremony in Canton, Ohio, with Adam Vinatieri going in. And, you know, those Vinatieri kicks for the Patriots are among the greatest kicks, not only in franchise history, but in NFL history, right? At the snow game against Oakland, please. I mean... for my money, maybe the greatest bad weather kick in history. Certainly most most memorable, the most consequences coming in a playoff game. And then with the Patriots with their first Super Bowl win over the Rams, same year, Vinatieri with the walk-off kick there. Anyways, Mike Vrabel was, of course, on the field on the Patriot team that got that done. Vinatieri's teammates, here's the coach.
6: But the kick in the snow, man, if you were there, you were on that field, to be able to think that that, you know, could somehow be done. I struggled to run on that field that day, and he was able to make the kick that he made. And it was always just anytime we got into those situations, we knew if we can just get it to the 35-yard line, that we were going to win the football game. And so for him to be able to do that in the biggest moments – was a pleasure to, you know, he trained hard, he had a routine, and engaged with, you know, he wasn't off, you know, wasn't the lonely kicker, wasn't by himself, like he was part of the football team.
5: Yeah, he was a unique character. I remember when he came in to a training camp, then it was up at Bryant College, and took the job from Matt Barr, who was a great kicker, you know, for the Giants and certainly the Patriots. And you're like, who the hell's, you know, Adam Vinatieri, he's from South Dakota. And sure enough, not only did he deserve to make the team, he goes on to be a Hall of Fame player. He was also, he was a little whacked, okay, a little tapped. As Vrabel said there, he was not, you know, off by himself with the punter and the holder and, you know, that type of thing. He would work out with the team. He would actually make some really stupid decisions on kickoff plays and try to, you know, dive at guys and make tackles, and usually the kickers run as far away from collisions as possible, not Adam Vinatieri. So I always knew he was a little tapped. Now I know he's really tapped. His speech yesterday, a Hall of Fame speech that his family, anyways, will be watching the rest of their lives. Patriot fans and NFL fans saw it yesterday. Well, here's a few examples. Here's Adam on his greatest quarterback.
7: I was lucky enough to play with the greatest quarterback in Patriot history. Unfortunately, he was unable to make it here today. Drew Bledsoe. I had a few more Tom Brady jokes, but I was afraid that he'd run up on the stage and maybe give me a Will Smith like he did to Logan Paul last month.
5: Yeah, you know what Adam Vinatieri is, Andrew? An excellent Hall of Fame kicker. But he's not funny. He's not a comedian. Okay, now, he could have stopped right there after Drew Bledsoe and leave it at that. I think people got it, that it was a shot at Tom Brady. And I'm not defending Tom Brady for 1 second here. But that was not funny, right? Was that funny? Not funny. Right?
8: Not really. Like, I don't know if he was auditioning for the next Brady roast, if there will be one, or roast in general. It was a little edgy and not Hall of Fame, not Hall of Fame esque, if you will. Probably not like most speeches.
5: And then he went on and took a shot at Bill Belichick.
7: I would repeat those last few statements about Coach Bill Belichick as well. Thank you for demanding excellence every single day. Your preparation, discipline, and attention to detail shaped far more than my football career. Unfortunately, Bill couldn't make it here today. There's a lot going on at UNC right now. He may be on a recruiting trip right now looking for the next Lawrence Taylor. I thought it was because training camp had already started, but in truth, it's because he's judging his girlfriend's cheerleading competition.
5: Now, again, I have no problem with anyone taking a shot at Bill Belichick or Jordan, right? We do that plenty here on the show. But is that the forum for this, Andrew? I mean, I don't know. He gets some laughs.
8: Yeah.
5: Because it's a very captive audience, right? But I thought it was tasteless.
8: Now, like, I'm very well versed in the first era of the dynasty.
5: Mm-hmm.
8: You would know better than I, though, and I think I have a pretty simple understanding of it. As you know, just like all great relationships, sometimes end with Bill Belichick. This was over contracts.
5: True.
8: So, because he did get inducted as a Colt. That's definitely, you know, what
5: and,
8: he's going to the Hall.
5: Deservedly so. You know, right. He won a Super Bowl with the Colts as well.
8: Yeah.
5: But yes, did Bill Belichick chose not to keep him? Sure I don't remember the details. I'm sure he made a very competitive offer, and Vinatieri get a better offer to go to the Colts. God bless him. It's America.
8: Right.
5: If that's his way of taking a shot at Bill because he didn't make him a Patriot, come up with something a little better, right?
8: Yeah.
5: How about a cheap shot story of him as my coach? There's got to be plenty of those.
8: Right, right. In which he does say that Bill is the greatest coach of all time, and you know, again, it just goes to show how that relationship may have ended. Did he take it, you know, more even personally that he was not there? I don't know what is going on.
5: Or is
8: with
5: it
8: UNC
5: because this guy
8: right
5: thinks he's Don Rickles?
8: Right.
5: I mean,
8: but at the same time, too, like, he didn't say anything about Kraft. He thanked Kraft. That's about it.
5: That was very positive.
8: And there are definitely
5: Kraft.
8: Some jokes you could probably make about Robert Kraft.
5: But, I'm glad he left. Well, good that he left him alone. Anyways. But
8: even Brady, like, he gushed. Well, he said a couple of cracks about Peyton Manning's forehead and everything. But
5: right.
8: With Brady, like, you know, Brady is a very weird individual right now. There are a lot of Patriots who, you know, from that era and that are far past their career that maybe we're not very thrilled with right now. Vinatieri's comedic act is maybe the latest example of that.
5: Yeah.
8: But Brady's the same way. Like, the whole Logan Paul thing that he mentions, that's stupid. But at the same time, I'm like, I can understand why he wants to maybe make a crack at Brady, Belichick.
5: At Bill, sure.
8: But Brady, like, he was just showing that maybe he was just one of the guys, one of the boys.
5: Mm.
8: You know, maybe that's what it was.
5: I guess I also think that this is Adam Vinatieri. If you remember a couple years ago, he was, I don't think he was trying to be a wrestler, but he was totally jacked he was a bodybuilder.
8: Yeah.
5: And I'm sorry. If he wasn't doing steroids, then I don't know what a steroid looks like. Because, right. I mean, he's not 26 years old anymore. I just think this guy's a little tapped. And again,
8: yeah,
5: a great kicker. I think he's the greatest. Well, he's the greatest kicker of my lifetime anyways. You know, better than a Morton Anderson. Or I think he's only three kickers in the Pro Football Hall of Fame. I think this guy was the best. But I won't be inviting him to my birthday party, you know?
8: No, it was very weird. Like in the McAfee joke as well, if you heard that.
5: I heard, yeah, it was open fire on everybody.
8: Yeah, it's just very like, I watched a little bit of Larry Fitzgerald's speech.
5: Class.
8: Yeah.
5: Class.
8: Yeah, it was just very, maybe that's just who he is.
5: Yeah.
8: I never got that impression from the little that I saw of him, but just very weird. Was mm-hmm. trying to understand, was it, you know, and again, he's actually, the Hall of Fame induction ceremony for the Patriots is going to be halftime during the Raiders game.
5: Yes.
8: I don't know what, they usually do speak at that. I don't know what jokes he's going to make then. I would suggest you pocket anything.
5: That's right. That's right.
8: And just say thank you to Mr. Kraft and just end it there.
5: I saw that.
8: I don't
5: he's,
8: know.
5: He will be a halftime guest when, of course, the Raiders come to town in October.
8: Very fitting.
5: I saw that. You better watch. Well, that could be his chance to get Mr. Kraft, right?
8: It could be, you know, in front of how many does Gillette pack in?
5: 65,000.
8: Yeah.
5: There you go.
8: So I don't know. Or just if he could hire someone to maybe write the jokes for him, like all of these professionals
5: yeah.
8: do.
5: Just don't go too far.
8: Yeah.
5: No, just don't go too far. Of course, this was the year that Bill Belichick did not get voted in, his first year of eligibility. He will be eligible for next year. If he's not in next year, they should just close the Hall of Fame. And fine, you know. Besides, if Adam was talking yesterday and Bill was over his shoulder, you can only imagine where he would go then.
8: Right? Yeah.
5: So, or he would have been afraid to drop any, you know, UNC and Jordan references. Who knows? Anyways, when we come back, Andrew and I will have tonight's Kevin Mack Sports Pick of the Night.
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6: 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Congratulations to my friend Michael Brennan. Now, if Roots was here, he would say, K-Mac, just tell the people you didn't put any money on Michael Brennan. So, yes, I didn't put any money on Michael Brennan, but we do pick our PGA Tour picks every Wednesday night. And, Andrew, I picked Michael Brennan. Now, I can tell you why. First of all, there's been a lot of young guys who have won on the PGA Tour in the last month or so. Michael Brennan is only, what is he? He's like 23 years old. I played with him a couple years ago in the Northeast Amateur Sponsor Day at Wanamoyset. He was an All-American at Wake Forest. A great young man. You know, I was more impressed with him as a young guy than the way he hit the ball. Now he's hitting the ball unbelievably well. He shoots 63-64 on the weekend, wins the Wyndham Championship. He advances to the FedEx Cup. Also pockets a $1.53 million with the victory yesterday. So congratulations to my friend Michael. Let's go to tonight's Kevin Mack Sports Pick of the Night.
7: Does anyone have any cash here?
6: Hey, that's the aforementioned Bob Kraft, Adam Vinatieri's friend. Maybe the only one in Foxborough who still Adam's in good graces with.
8: Maybe Adam said he's safe for now. He's
6: got
8: to play it right between now and the Raiders, so we'll see.
6: I'm going to stick with football tonight with our pick, although, the Red Sox are favorites tonight. Andrew, what do you think? What's in your gut there with the Sox at the Toronto Blue Jays, who have been scuffling most of the season?
8: Yeah, and I think, you know, again, last in the division, I think this is certainly a good opportunity for them to get back on track.
6: Sonny Gray pitching. You can't bet against Sonny Gray.
8: No. So I like it. I was bouncing around between Willer Abreu for a home run or two or three plus hits.
6: I like that.
8: Willer's been on a little bit of a hot streak, which is good to see. You need him on this.
6: Yeah, he was the AL Player of the Week for last week. So
8: yeah.
6: Certainly has been hot. Do want to roll some football numbers at you. With this season, win totals are still out there. They really have been out there since probably after the draft, maybe even after free agency. They don't change much, barring some crazy injuries. The New England Patriots, over under 9.5 wins. This is one of the biggest differences over last season's total in many years. It's the biggest by far from this year's totals. Of course, the Pats won 14 games last year against a very weak schedule. Now they have a very difficult schedule, 9.5 wins. Over under, what say you, Andrew Meehan?
8: I'm going to go over. I mean, you and I were talking during the break. I think record-wise, I have them at 11-6.
6: Okay.
8: I think that's right, and it's mostly, again, it's a much more difficult schedule heading into this year.
6: Mm-hmm.
8: So, over, but I'm capping that like at 11 if you had to ask me for real.
6: And, you know, it's funny when I hear some people say under because of the schedule, then they say, of course, they're going to win. So, you know, I hear 9-8 an awful lot.
8: Yeah.
6: Which would be, you know, roughly wild card. But then they say, of course, they're a better team this year. Well, you can't have it both ways. I agree. They are a better team this year. They did very well in free agency. We'll see if any of the draftees can do anything. And of course, the trade for A.J. Brown. It's a better roster against a better schedule.
8: Yeah.
6: So I guess that's where you juggle the balls and you come down whether you're at 11 wins, at 12 wins, or, I mean, can they only win 8 games? I just can't see that.
8: No, and I mean, look, four of those alone are going to be... You should handle Miami and New York and the pretty Jets, well in your own division. Yeah. I expect you to split with Buffalo because Buffalo is still a contender.
6: Mm-hmm.
8: Four of those are going to come from the division alone, I would think.
6: They have the Raiders.
8: Exactly.
6: They have the Steelers at home. You know, I mean, the Steelers don't stink, but the home game you will be favored to win. I'm with you, Andrew. You just fall out of bed and you're going to win seven games.
8: Right. Yeah. Right.
6: And again, they're supposed to be good. They should be able to play some of these good teams and beat them. I did look at the schedule a little closer today, though. It is outstanding. Not only starting with that Super Bowl rematch in Seattle, but they do also play the LA Rams. I forgot about that. That's probably the second best road game of the season. They go out to the Rams. I think they play the Rams, right? Got it right here. Anyways, okay, you have them over. Hold on, I want to make sure that they play the Rams.
8: I don't think they do. I know they do play the Chargers.
6: They play the Chargers. Maybe I was thinking that. Sorry,
8: I do not
6: that.
8: See the Rams.
6: Okay, they don't
8: on
6: play
8: here.
6: The Rams. How about the Buffalo Bills? They're at 10.5 wins, so one full win over the Patriots this year. What do you think?
8: Yeah, I would still pick the over on that. Mm-hmm. I'm trying to pull up their schedule in the last.
6: But it's very similar to New England.
8: Yeah, I would still again say like I put them in the same road, vice versa for what I just said for the division for us. Split with New England, you should handle Miami and the Jets.
6: Yeah, I think
8: as
6: it's
8: well.
6: Going to be very close. 10.5, I'd be a little leery on that. You know, I could see them winning 10. You know, and you would lose with that old over under. Andrew, great job.
8: Absolutely.
6: Appreciate it.
8: Thank you.
6: Rooch will be back tomorrow, and I will be here too. 6 o'clock tomorrow, the next Kevin Mack Sports Hour.
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17: From ABC News, I'm Stephanie Officer. At a White House event today, ABC's Mary Bruce asked President Trump about the status of U.S.-Iran peace talks.
18: You said you're low-keying it with them. You're semi-negotiating. What exactly does that mean?
19: They asked for reparations, you might say, or they asked for money for the damage that we've done. I said, that's a good idea. Well, we're going to ask for money for the damage they've done over a 50-year period.
17: Some evacuation orders have been eased in the Spokane, Washington area as crews make progress against wildfires. The Spokane complex fires have damaged or destroyed more than 900 structures. At a press conference today, Washington Governor Bob Ferguson said the state is seeking a federal major disaster declaration and issued an emergency order protecting state residents who have taken in neighbors and friends displaced by the fires.
20: Their generosity should not put them in danger of eviction. My emergency proclamation prohibits landlords from evicting their tenants for hosting people and their pets who have been displaced by wildfires.
17: President Trump today signed an executive order recommending the childhood measles and mumps and rubella vaccine, or MMR vaccine, be split into three separate shots. Public health experts have warned the separation could lead to an increased risk of children missing the shots and getting those diseases. ABC News medical correspondent Dr. Darian Sutton.
21: When we compare vaccinations and actual disease, the choice is quite obvious. When you look at the outcomes of these vaccinations, although no vaccine is risk-free, you still have exceedingly rare risks associated with vaccinations. Approximately 30% of cases of measles will develop a complication. I've seen some of them. I've treated patients throughout our measles outbreak here in New York City during the height of that measles outbreak. And I understand very well how misinformation translates to lack of protection, which leads to children becoming patients.
17: Major medical groups, including the American Academy of Pediatrics, saying no studies show a link between vaccines and autism. You're listening to ABC News.
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17: 4 more states are holding primary elections tomorrow night, including an important swing state, Wisconsin.
24: Just 1 day to go until the primary for governor, where Democratic Socialist Francesca Hong is taking on Milwaukee County Executive David Crowley, the pick of the party establishment.
25: This race has been chaotic. It has been messy.
24: Polls show Hong with a commanding lead. The big question hanging over her campaign: can a Democratic Socialist win a general election in a swing state? Hong, a state lawmaker and restaurant owner, is pushing for universal health care and a higher minimum wage.
17: ABC's Karen Hua. The West Coast facing a double whammy of elevated wildfire danger and air quality alerts. Across the northern border, tens of thousands have been forced to flee from fast-moving fires.
26: Northern Canada in an emergency.
27: Oh, man, it's going crazy.
26: Canadian authorities confirming an 80-year-old woman died as a result of the wildfires while trying to evacuate her home. The Bald Range Fire in British Columbia forcing evacuations for more than 20,000 people as flames race toward homes.
17: It's ABC's Kana Whitworth. Denim company Levi's reports a cyber breach in a new SEC filing saying corporate information was accessed. The Dukes of Hazzard star Ben Jones has died. He played the mechanic known as Cooter on the show. Jones' wife says on social media he suffered a heart attack Sunday at their Virginia home. He was 84. I'm Stephanie Officer, ABC News.
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28: An evening thunderstorm, otherwise clouds. Tonight's low 71. Sun and clouds around Tuesday, high 89 and a low 66. Clouds and sun for Wednesday with a high 85. 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
2: Good evening and welcome to Money Talk. I'm Donna Soa Ellert. This is Monday. It's August 10th. Hope you all had a great weekend. It was an awfully steamy one. I don't know if you were outside at all, but if you were, you definitely took a couple showers because it was a hot one. We had a lot of activities between summer baseball and just like family events and stuff. It was pretty swampy. But you know what? I'll take it because I love summer in New England. I will take the hot weather here. I will take that any day of the week, quite frankly. I'm happy to have it because this is what I have to look forward to when I'm freezing in February, when we're on our, like, you know, fourth snowstorm and I don't know how many snow days for school. This is what I wait for and what I think about. So I hope you are also able to enjoy it too. The temperature was red. Today, markets were red, although not extremely. So all three major indices finished down, but only slightly. They were really not changed all that much. I think the most we saw down was about 0.3% for the NASDAQ and the Dow. The S&P was like barely negative, I think right around 0.1. I think we've got all eyes on the Middle East and waiting to see if it's possible to establish a resolution between the U.S. and Iran. I know there was a proposal, but that Israel was not in favor of. Israel wants Hamas to disarm. Hamas wants Israel to disarm first. Nobody wants to go first. And then we have the U.S. and Iran themselves and their conflict with the Strait. So Iran has said that they are close to reaching a deal with Oman to reopen the Strait of Hormuz, but we're not getting a whole lot of details on that. And they are still not negotiating directly with the United States without certain conditions being met. And the U.S. has, declined all of those. In terms of individual stocks, we saw Intel was down. They said that they were down, I think, right around 3%. This was following the announcement that they are going to be doing a huge common stock offering. So they are looking to raise about $15 billion through a stock offering. This is all AI related, of course. So Intel pulled back on that. Also, NVIDIA and Apple were both in the red today. I think they were both down around 2% each. Now, based on the lack of progress between, you know, the U.S. and Iran and the Strait in general, we did see the price of oil up, and it's really just due to this uncertainty where we are right now. Iran's foreign minister has said there's no possibility of restarting negotiations as long as the U.S. continues violating the June Memorandum of Understanding without compensating for those violations. Last week, we saw Scott Bessent, our Treasury Secretary. He strongly indicated that there was a deal coming. However, that was followed up by the president saying that the U.S. was, he used the term semi-negotiating. Trump said that the U.S. is only semi-negotiating with Iran, and he frankly wants the Middle East to feel more economic pressure. So that's how we are starting off this week with a level of uncertainty, slightly in the red, but really not changed all that much. And worth noting that that is following for all three indexes. So for the S&P 500, for the Dow, and for the NASDAQ, that is following their best week since April when, you know, all of this started. The S&P finished last week with a closing record, an all-time high. So, you know, as we start this week and things are kind of lackluster, again, it is coming off a very big week. And I shouldn't just talk about last week. Last week was a great week. But also, over the last month, we've seen the S&P up about 2%. And the equal weight S&P, so when I say S&P, I'm talking market cap weighted, but the equal weight S&P was up almost 3% over the last month. So that actually, you know, is, I think, even more encouraging when we're thinking about the health of the market more broadly and the market rally that we've seen more broadly. All right, let's talk about, we've talked a lot, frankly, about, you know, AI, CapEx. You know, for all the hyperscalers, Intel just had this announcement for their $15 billion common stock offering. Let's talk about this for a little bit, what it looks like. And because it did, you know, bring shares down. At one point, it was down about 4%, another 3%. I'll have to look up where it finally ended for the day. But what's Intel saying about this? Where are they spending the money? Why is it happening? Well, this is about demand, right? So they say customer demand is absolutely skyrocketing for computing power in relationship to AI. They're looking at spending on physical AI. They're calling it purpose-built silicon and advanced packaging. These are among the major growth opportunities. They're saying they will use the funds raised through this offering to support corporate needs, including CapEx and working capital. You know, companies like Intel, I mean, they have spent trillions with a T in just the last few years with the goal of meeting the demand for AI and the needs for infrastructure build out. Like this is the big thing and it requires capital for it. You got, you know, even when, if you recall, the discussion was, hey, there's all of this expectation. So we saw hyperscalers, we saw, frankly, all companies involved here, frankly, skyrocket, right? In terms of technology. Their stock prices skyrocketed on the excitement, on the expectations over AI. And then everybody got a little bit apprehensive, looking at capital expenditures, looking at free cash flow. How much are we actually spending? And when and will we be able to actually see a return on this investment? So we had that. Now, over the last couple quarters, we've had companies reporting, companies whose stocks had pulled back based on their CapEx, and they're announcing that they're increasing their capital expenditures on AI demand this earnings season. Spending is on track to hit $765 billion for 2026 and $1.2 trillion in 2027, according to Goldman Sachs. So this is really big. The leader among those reporting in terms of who's offering the guidance that is the highest for their CapEx is actually Amazon. That was just recently. Intel themselves, they just posted the fastest revenue growth they have seen in the last 15 years, and they've increased their CapEx guidance to $20 billion. And again, this is all citing consumer demand. Well, I said consumer. What I should be saying is customers, because we are not, the end consumer is not the one with the demand, but it's the companies that they work with. You may recall that not that long ago, our own government took a 10% stake in Intel, right? Because the goal is to increase domestic chip manufacturing. This was viewed as, and it's not just America First, but this is actually a defense consideration. We've talked about supply chain and supply chain risks. Well, one of the things we can do, let's, you know, manufacture the chips here. So the U.S. took an equity stake of 10%. Their stock for 2026 is up 175%. Over the last 12 months, they have gone up fourfold. So while Intel is raising $15 billion through a common stock offering, NVIDIA is reaching their own deals with, but they're not going through common stock, they're going private. So they're reaching a deal with Apollo, Blackstone, BlackRock, Goldman Sachs, KKR, a bunch of them. They are helping NVIDIA get together financing in a deal that should be around $500 billion. So if you thought $15 billion was a lot coming out of Intel, NVIDIA's is looking at $500 billion through alternate financing. So we have an awful lot of money being raised with the expectation of an awful lot of money being spent on AI infrastructure in upcoming months and years, frankly. The demand is just there for it. So I saw something, I saw a headline in the Wall Street Journal that actually made me pretty excited because it's something about something that I talk about pretty frequently and I wanted to share it with you. The headline was "The Simple Mental Tricks That Make Us Better With Money." That wasn't the exciting part. The subtitle was what got me going. It says the digital environment makes it so easy to spend money. The key is to put a little friction between us and our purchases. This is something that I talk about all the time because when I am a parent of teenagers, I am also a parent of someone in their 20s. And so I am looking at spending patterns. I am looking at, you know, how are we spending money? Where are we spending money? And what is reasonable? I also am someone who from time to time has the opportunity to speak with kids in college. And they ask, ask great questions and really use the opportunity to ask about, you know, the business and investing and what are some of the best things they can be doing now. But one of the questions I often get is, you know, about how to save more money so they can invest more money. And I have always said, I think one of the biggest challenges for folks now is access and the lack of friction between when your brain decides you have a desire for something and actually making the purchase. Like, do you really need another thing that is being advertised to you in your algorithm on either Instagram or TikTok or wherever you are on your phone, whatever app you're shopping in, right? Or like, I remember being in college, and if I wanted pizza or if I wanted McDonald's, I had to either, when I lived on campus, like walk over to the food hall if it was open. And if not, I had to either walk or find someone with a car to drive me to where I wanted to go to then go spend the money on the thing I was going to eat. It was not, I really feel like, I don't even know what I would get from McDonald's, some French fries. And so I just touch on an app. And then there it is. And then it's not just what you're spending on the food, right? It's also the fees, because they're more expensive when you order through an app. And then there's a delivery fee on it. And then you've got to leave a tip. So I would assume that everything you're ordering is now 20%+ more expensive. And so that's what I tell kids, is I would really put some friction between you and your purchases. The idea that, you know, every time you want to go somewhere, you can just call an Uber. Like, I definitely have watched my son call an Uber at times when he probably could have just found a ride with a friend, kind of thing, you know? So they're really, it's wonderful that things are so accessible. It's part of what has been driving the economy, is that it's so easy for the consumer to make purchases. And whatever is happening to our brains when we're looking at stuff online, there's definitely, you know, something chemical happening there that gives us a sense of satisfaction over clicking buy, right, on your phone. But I think that this is the biggest thing, you know, curb your spending to increase your investments by, like, putting some sort of governor switch in place, whether it's, you know, wait, if it's a food purchase, wait 20 minutes. To decide if you really want to get it, or if it's a purchase of something else, wait at least 24 hours to decide if you really want this. And if it's a large purchase, I would say wait 10 days. But, you know, putting some kind of mechanism in place that keeps you from just impulse buying when it is so, so easy to buy things. I mean, you don't even have to put in your credit card information anymore. You can just hit Apple Pay or whatever it is you use and automatically pay for things. So it's just too easy to spend money. The Wall Street Journal agrees with me on this, apparently, and they suggest implementing little hacks like putting in a wait time before making a purchase, or not saving your card information to apps to increase your friction in making purchases. All right, we are going to take a quick break, but stick around.
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3: 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And feel free to drop us a line if there's something you'd like to hear us talk about on the show. A question you want answered or a topic you would like us to chew on, just go right to our website at soafinancial.com, click that Money Talk tab, fill out that form, and we would be happy to answer your question right here on the air. Now, you know, I believe we've mentioned multiple times, we are certified financial planners. I am a CFP, not an estate planning attorney, not any type of attorney at all, quite frankly. However, part of what we do when we are doing financial planning is to recognize where there are opportunities in your financial life to improve. So improving areas of efficiency in estate planning, like in your tax planning, even though we're not accountants, but we understand enough to know maybe that there's something to do in one area that could affect another. And then we can make recommendations to seek the additional expertise of either an accountant or attorney, you know, whatever the specific area is and where there's some work that needs to be done. We know enough to know that there's an opportunity most often. So recently, I was speaking with a client of mine about the money that he has with us here, and then about his broader planning in general. Over the course of this conversation, we uncovered that it had actually been quite a while since he had spoken with his attorney or really addressed his estate plan at all. Like, it had probably been more than 8 years. So if you're a younger person and you haven't updated your plan in 8 years, it may not be that big a deal unless you've, you know, gotten married or had your kids. But if you're, you know, a bit older, you're in your 70s and your 80s, I think it's definitely worth considering. Not just because of mortality, but also, you know, laws change. Maybe your home state has changed. There's a lot of things that can come up that would affect your estate planning. Also, like, your needs just may have changed in general, or your desires, right? So as you get older, I think it's a very good idea just on a somewhat regular basis to check in. Check in on what your plans are. Make sure that what you put in place still applies, still meets your needs. So one of the things that we uncovered, again, was that we had my client had not updated his plan since he had sold his primary residence. That was in another state. He'd moved up here to Rhode Island, and the other state where he was living, where he and his wife were living before, that was where they had done their estate planning. That's where their will was, their other documents. So that's really important because, again, different states have different laws, and where you're claiming your primary residence at death is really what your documents should reflect. So, as I said, you know, it's a good time to go back and make sure that everything you have, I told him, make sure it reflects the rules of Rhode Island and also the updated tax laws as they exist, because they have, you know, changed since, He had since taken a look at this. So we just got into, you know, a broader conversation about things like an estate tax, and what the rules are. He asked about inheritance and inheritance taxes. I said, you know, he's a very smart guy. He was a business owner. But I said, this is an area where I think that there can be a lot of confusion around the idea of, you know, the federal estate tax, your estate tax based on the state you live in, any other specific taxes that may apply to your estate or may not, right? They may apply or may not. And then how this can affect the people who are inheriting your estate. And since he specifically said inheritance tax, I said, let's start there. And I think that people use the term inheritance tax when they're actually referring to either estate taxes or gift taxes. But most states in our country do not have an inheritance tax. Rhode Island, Connecticut, nearby Massachusetts, none of us have them. We do have estate taxes up here. You know, so

0: just by those five states I just mentioned. So if you live in one of those states, whether you'll pay an inheritance tax depends on a couple of things, including your relationship to the deceased who bequested it to you, lower amounts that are inherited from close relatives are typically exempt from inheritance taxes, so that's worth noting. And if you do some, you know, estate planning, you can absolutely do some planning around this using life insurance and trusts. And it's not a flat tax. It's typically like on a sliding scale. So it starts, you know, very low in the single digits, maxes out in the teens. So there's the greater impact on whether or not you're exempt based on what your relationship to the deceased is. So the closer the relationship, like if it's your parents, your grandparents, the higher the exemption will be. Surviving spouses are exempt in all six states. Domestic partners are, I'm sorry, five. I meant five, not six. And domestic partners are typically exempt as well, except in New Jersey. So the vast majority of people are not going to be dealing with an inheritance tax. What more people have to be concerned with is an estate tax. So the estate tax is not taxed upon the recipient, it's taxed to the owner of the original estate who passed away. The federal exemption is very high. Most people will not pay it, and it is indexed for inflation. In 2026, it was $15 million per person. If you're married, it's portable. So if you and your spouse each get $15 million exempt, you pass on, you know, yours can be, what's left in yours can be portable to your surviving spouse. So again, most folks with a $30 million for a joint estate are not going to be paying estate taxes at the federal level. At the state level, very, very different. Here in Rhode Island, in 2026, the exemption per person is a little bit over $1.8 million. I think it's $1.838. In Massachusetts, it's $2 million. Now, in Rhode Island, it is indexed for inflation. I do not believe it is indexed for inflation in Massachusetts, so that's worth noting. That was a change in 2010. So it is a much lower threshold here. It's also not portable. The way the federal estate tax is portable between spouses, it is not portable for the state level one. I'd also like to note that it is not just an estate tax. It's a unified exemption for both your estate and gifts. So I think most people know that the gift limit, the annual gift limit per person, is $19,000 in 2026. It's indexed for inflation each year, so that will go up each year. But it's $19,000 per person. So if my husband and I want to gift our child something, we could technically gift them $38,000, 19 from him, 19 from me. We would just have to, you know, fill out a form with our taxes to show that it's a split gift. But we can do that without touching our lifetime limit for gifts. But if we're going to give a very large gift, like $100,000 or $200,000, that does go towards our lifetime limit. So there's a unified amount for estate and gifting. So, I mean, this is just some, there's active planning you can do both at the state level and the federal level so that you don't find yourself, you know, owing these taxes. It's just a sort of thing that you want to discuss with an attorney. All right. On that note, we'll take a quick break. I'll be back with more Money Talk for you in just a minute.
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2: An evening thunderstorm, otherwise clouds. Tonight's low 71. Sun and clouds around Tuesday, high 89 and a low 66. Clouds and sun for Wednesday with a high 85. With WPRO's exclusive AccuWeather, I'm Andy Robb.
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2: Welcome back to the show. For this next segment, I'm pulling my topic from my virtual grab bag of client questions. It's a topic that comes up very, very often in retirement planning. It especially comes up with people who fall into that sandwich generation. You are at a stage of life where maybe you have, older children, meaning like older teenagers or young adults, and then you also have aging parents. So you find yourself, at that stage of life where you're really busy being pulled in all directions, caring for some younger people and also helping to care for some older people. And this has to do specifically with the need for long-term care insurance. This is an incredibly nuanced subject. It is going to be different for everybody. It's going to be different for you based on your own health, based on your family's financial situation, and also, I would say, based on your own family's experience. So it most often comes up when I see people helping their parents as they age, and they either have an experience where, their parents ended up getting sick and passing, and it happened fairly quickly. And maybe they did have a long-term insurance policy, but they didn't end up needing it. And so they felt, regretful over the idea that they'd paid all of this money in over the years and then didn't use it. Now, I'm going to be honest with you. To me, I'd be grateful. Nobody actually wants to use their long-term care insurance because I don't know anybody whose, goal is to live out the end of their life in skilled nursing care, needing that custodial care. But the fact is that policies, have changed and evolved, and they cover a lot more than just that, skilled nursing care. They do cover a lot more than that. The other situation I encounter is people who have family, who either had a policy and it worked beautifully. They had it and they were so grateful that they were able to pay for their loved one's care for years at a cost that would have absolutely drained their assets. I have a dear friend whose family just went through that with their father, their long-term care insurance policy. It was a pretty rich one, and it paid out, over $7,000 a month to go towards her dad's long-term care needs while he was in a nursing home for the last, 2 years of his life. And it made a really, really big difference for them financially, a really big difference for her mom, who was the community spouse, still living at home and still quite young, just in her very early 70s, because you never know what is going to happen. And then there are other people who end up, unfortunately, just having to spend down to Medicaid, going through their family's assets if they did not do, prior Medicaid planning. And the thing is, you can do that sort of estate planning, and it works sometimes, but the big issue with all of this stuff is you don't know when you're going to get sick, and you need to make the plans, whether it be plans to purchase insurance when you're healthy or to move assets out of your estate at least 5 years prior to actually needing the care in order for it to stay protected. And the problem with doing that too soon is that you may end up needing those assets. So, there's a lot of confusion, I think, for the average person around using trusts. The difference between a revocable and an irrevocable trust and what they are used for. They both serve a very important purpose. They are different purposes. And so one does not typically, satisfy the other. So, understanding when to do your planning, what kind of planning makes sense for you is really, really important. Interesting term I hear used and I see it written is, well, I don't know if I should buy long-term care insurance or if I should just self-insure. Well, insuring, by definition, is transferring risk to another party. So self-insuring isn't really a thing. It's just saving money and then spending it. And you can absolutely do that. From my perspective, if you're going to do that, I would just assume, put some money into one of the newer types of policies. So the traditional long-term care policy is you pay money every year or every month, however you pay the premiums. And as long as you keep paying it, it stays in force. And if you need it, you have it. And if you die, then you just be glad that you never needed it. And the same way you're glad that, you know, you're not upset that your house didn't burn down after you paid your homeowner's insurance, right? But the newer types of policies are what I typically see being sold more often are hybrid. So it's using a universal life insurance policy that has a cash value to it. It's being funded with a single premium or paid in over 10 years. The benefit is that those premiums never go up. It just is what it is. You pay it in initially or over the course of 10 years. And if you need it, then those dollars are leveraged for long-term care, and they're leveraged pretty nicely. If you don't ever need it, then that money goes as a life insurance benefit to a beneficiary. And it's not, it's designed around the long-term care need. So the death benefit is not very large. It's usually just the premium that was paid, but still it satisfies that, that regret of, you know, use it or lose it with the traditional policies. So that is what I see happening more often. One, because of that desire, but also because, you know, traditional policies, if you buy it when you're in your, you know, 60s and you don't need it until you're in your, you know, late 80s or even early 90s, over that period of time, I would say it's most likely that you'll have one or two increases in premium. And while it always makes sense to pay that premium increase as long as you can afford it, nobody ever likes it when that premium goes up. Some of the, you know, bells and whistles, so to speak, or variables that you should be aware of with a long-term care insurance policy are what it pays for. You know, what does it cover? So it covers the kinds of things that you need as you age that you don't get from your Medicare policy or your health insurance policy. So it covers custodial care. It covers, having a home health aide or a nurse come into your home. If you don't maybe need skilled nursing care in a facility, but you do need some care at home, it can pay for someone to come in. It also can pay for assisted living. So maybe you don't quite need skilled nursing care, but maybe you or your partner have dementia and it makes sense to be living in assisted living where it's a little bit safer. Or, that's a really great option if that's what makes sense for you. I watched that with my own grandparents and it worked beautifully for them as part of their, you know, their care continuum. You also want to understand what qualifies you to actually use your policy, and that has to do with the activities of daily living. So typically, there's five, you know, basic categories for the activities of daily living, and if you can't perform two of them, usually you qualify to go on claim. So those are personal hygiene, like bathing and showering, getting dressed, being able to feed yourself, so eating, maintaining continence, so being both mentally and physically able to use a restroom yourself, and transferring or mobility. So that's being able to, you know, move from your bed to your chair or your chair to your bed, being able to stand from a seated position, and, you know, walk independently from one place to another. Those are the very basic things you need to be able to do. And usually if you cannot do two of the five, you qualify to go on claim. Or if you have a dementia or a cognitive impairment diagnosis. So maybe, you know, most of the time you can perform all those ADLs, but, you know, you have a dementia or cognitive impairment diagnosis. And so here and there for personal safety, maybe you're not able to, or you need to have people on call, again, for safety reasons. So that's just like the tip of the iceberg about what you should look at. Whether or not you need it is really dependent on, you know, how old you are, what kind of health you're currently in, will you qualify for long-term care insurance to begin with, and then what do you have for assets? Does it make more sense just to spend down, or can you afford the premiums for long-term care? All right, we're going to take another quick break. But
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3: 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Just look for Don Soa's Money Talk wherever you listen to your podcasts. Tonight, I'm doing topics and questions that I've gotten from clients, from listeners, and that I've just, you know, had with people recently, because I figure if people are asking these questions, then some of our listeners probably have these questions too. This segment, we're going to focus on a couple of quick rules of thumb, just what they are. I've had people ask me, what are these things? And so I just kind of jotted them down, made note of them, and said, let's address them on the show. So the first one has to do with investing. It is the rule of 72. This is going to be very, very quick. Someone just said, what is the rule of 72 and how do I use it? I said, okay, this is something we can work with. So the rule of 72 is just a formula. It's just a very, very quick formula. And people like it because you can estimate how long it's going to take to double your investment at a given annualized rate of return. So to be clear, this would require you to get the same rate of return every year. We all know that, you know, sequence of returns dictates that you can have an average of a certain amount per year, but you don't necessarily get it every year. And so at the end, you know, your number will be off. So I don't love this, but it can be helpful just in terms of trying to figure out what your money can do over time. So you can either start with the rate of return and figure out how many years you need, or you can start with how much time you have and what rate of return would be required to double your money. So really, really simple example. If you want to figure out how long it's going to take to double your money, take a 6% annualized rate of return, just do 72 divided by 6, you get 12. It would take you roughly 12 years. And if you wanted, then you play around with the rate. If you then said, okay, divided by, you know, 7, what do I get? It's a little bit over 10, so approximately 10 years. And you can, like I said, do it the opposite way. If you have a rate of return in mind, how long is it going to take to double your money? And that's really it. Most people will use financial calculators to get a better gauge. If you're doing actual retirement planning, do not use the rule of 72. Don't do that. You're going to want to do something that considers some Monte Carlo simulations, so you at least are looking at different sequences of returns to give you a likelihood of success or not. This is just meant to be a simple tool for mental math. Again, the rule of 72 tells you roughly how long it will take to double your money given a certain amount of time or the rate of return that you would need. Another rule of thumb that we hear about, not quite as popular as the rule of 72, it's called the multiply by 25 rule. And this is usually used when people are looking at retirement savings. It's a very, very simple way to estimate the amount of savings you're going to need to build based on the income that you want to have in the future. So again, this is going to give you a big number that is a total amount of savings that you can aim for by the time you retire. You typically are going to want to look at something that's going to last roughly 30 years. Say you retire at 67 or 70, you want to do roughly 30 years. And I know the other rule of thumb that goes along with this, which I have mixed feelings about, is the 4% withdrawal rule. We can look at that separately. But the rule is really just assuming a certain rate of return on your savings. So the lower the return, of course, you're going to have to increase the amount you're going to need to save. So how does it work? You're going to want to think about what you need when you retire. Are you going to, you know, want the same lifestyle you have now? Is it going to change? The older you are, the more accurate that number is going to be. But of course, the older you are, the less time you have to save. So, you know, there's pros and cons there. Next, figure out roughly a budget for that way of living. What's your annual cost going to be? You can use that figure to decide what salary you'd want to have in order to support that lifestyle. And then multiply that amount by 25 to come up with an idea of roughly how much money you're going to need to save by the time you retire. So, if you want to live off $60,000 per year in retirement, you need roughly $1.5 million saved by the time you retire if we're looking at a 4% rule. So that's 60,000 times 25, it gives you $1.5 million. What it doesn't factor in is Social Security. So, that's saying $60,000 a year in addition to your, you know, whatever you're going to end up having from Social Securities or pension. So rules of thumb are just that. It's meant to be a starting point to give you something to go for in the future. That's all. But it's saying, what is that number you need down the line? Roughly the amount you'd want in income per year times 25. And that correlates to another rule of thumb, the 4% rule. Now, depending on where you fall on the income spectrum now, you may need anywhere from 50% of your current income to 80% of pre-retirement income by the time you retire. So if you make, $200,000 a year, you may need, actually, maybe that's not a great number to use. I don't know. Let's say 100,000 to keep it simple. You might need 50,000. You might need 80,000. It really depends. It also depends on what you're going into retirement with. Do you have debt? Do you have other obligations? Again, rules of thumb, not hard, fast rules. Let's see. What are some other rules of thumb? Or have an emergency fund. That's about 6 months of your living expenses. I think that's a really good rule of thumb for anyone, no matter what their level of income is. We're not looking at income. We're looking at expenses. Roughly 6 months of expenses in an account that is not subject to market volatility, just in, you know, high interest savings or a CD. That's a great rule of thumb. I totally get on board with that. Let's see, another one, put away 15% of your income for retirement. I mean, that's just, people just need somewhere to start, right? You need somewhere to start. If you're 25, 30 years old, it's really hard to be thinking about things like, what kind of retirement lifestyle do I want? You haven't even figured out what your, like, regular living, like your working lifestyle is going to be, because you're still building, right? So having a goal, like putting away 15% of your income, is great. If you can't quite get there right now, don't beat yourself up. Start somewhere. Start small and build up to it. If you can do 3%, do 3%. Increase a little bit each year, but start somewhere. If you don't have 6 months of expenses and saving, start with a target of like $1,000 and then just keep building up, right? You got to start somewhere. I do kind of like the budget rule. I don't know if you want to call it a savings or a budget, but the 50-30-20, where you say half of your take-home pay goes towards your regular ongoing needs. So think like your housing, your food, your transportation. 30% goes towards discretionary spending, wants, so to speak, and then funnel 20% into savings or savings and debt repayment. That's a pretty good one. I like that, generally speaking. That's a good target. Let me see. Life insurance. There's rules of thumbs for life insurance. Like buy like term insurance worth 10 times your gross income, right? Well, you don't need that if you're, you know, don't have anyone else depending on you. But if you have a spouse, if you have children, then yeah, you're going to want to have a good amount of term life insurance. It's inexpensive because you probably won't use it. But if you died during your working years, it would be catastrophic financially for your family. So depending on what your income is, yeah, you're going to want your family to be able to support themselves if you pass away. Let me see if I can think of anything else. Oh, here's a good one. 10, the rule of 10. This is a little less specific, but if you're going to make a big purchase, like a new TV or that's not that big, I guess, these days, a car, think of how you're going to feel in 10 days. Wait 10 days, reflect on it, and then buy it. Think of how you're going to feel in the future. Giving yourself a pause before making a purchase is a good one. Okay, I hope you enjoyed my financial rules of thumb. That's our show for tonight. Tune in next time for more Money Talk right here on WPRO. Have a great evening.